0: There was damage at several sections along the line. CTV's Leo LaRocque has more.
1: We learned it will take a lot of time to repair the project that's already behind schedule. OC Transpo's general manager laying out more issues, spanning from the track leading into Moody Station, as well as water flooding in the tunnel along the Kitchissippi. Several stations all the way to Sherbourne will need to have water pumped out and infrastructure replaced. Initial assessments also show the damage to some of the electrical systems and equipment. Rick Leary also says the area around the rails and sections of the track are affected. So subcontractors have been brought in to assess and agree on how to fix all of these issues. That includes any materials that would be needed. Leary is hoping to have an updated schedule on the opening in early 2027. So what does all of this mean? It means that this damage will likely add to the budget for repairs and delays.
0: Leary says the East Extension did not suffer damage from the storm. Meantime, the City of Ottawa is bringing in disaster relief organizations to help residents impacted by Canada Day flooding. Officials say Samaritan's Purse and the Red Cross will deploy crews to neighborhoods hit hard in the coming days. Tammy Suter is the Canadian Disaster Relief Manager of Samaritan's Purse. She says the first priority will be residents who have limited ability or resources to complete work themselves.
2: I got a call just over the weekend on Saturday when they said they had already a list of 200 people that felt that they were really needing some help up that didn't have resources to get some help in. Then I said, okay, let's put this together.
0: More than 6,000 flooded basements have been reported to the city since the record-breaking rainfall on Canada Day. During today's council meeting, a number of motions aimed at supporting flood recovery were also passed, including waiving demolition and building permit fees. And sticking with today's council meeting, the city's rent eviction bylaw has received the final stamp of approval. Councillors voting in favor of the new measure today, which will require landlords to obtain a license and permit when issuing an eviction notice to tenants for renovations or repairs. This is meant to prevent bad faith evictions. The bylaw will come into effect at the beginning of 2027. A review will also take place next year to determine whether the bylaw should include mandatory compensation for moving expenses and rent increases. And an Ottawa family is reuniting with a father and daughter who saved them from a house fire. Scott and Leah Van Will just so happened to be driving by the family's home after making a wrong turn, saw it was on fire, and rushed to help them. CTV's Dylan Dyson has more.
3: Thank you, guys. It's so amazing.
4: A second meeting for Jolene Scher and Scott Van Will, steeped in meaning, given the first time they met was this.
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4: On Monday, July 6th, Scher's home on Diamond View Road in Carp went up in flames.
6: There's a little flicker of fire out of the corner of the garage at the back, so we pulled over, ran out of the car, and Leah's behind me and I'm telling her to call 911.
4: Scher, her husband, four kids, and dog got out safely, but the home is destroyed.
3: There's a lot of memories made there, and there's a lot of memories that aren't going to be made there, and I think that's what's hitting my older daughter. It's just that she wanted to raise her babies in that house.
0: The cause of the fire is still under investigation, but Scher says her family intends to rebuild because they do not want to live in a place where there aren't people like the Van Wills. It's a new way to join the conversation. Have your say with the CFRA talkback button on the iHeartRadio app. From the CTV Weather Center, cloudy skies overnight. Low of 17 degrees, 30% chance of showers and a risk of thunderstorms. Mix of sun and clouds tomorrow, 30% chance of showers and thunderstorms in the afternoon. A high of 26, feeling like 31. Sunny Friday, a high of 27. That is the latest from the CTV Newsroom. I'm Ryan Knowles. 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
1: Uncover Up, the podcast, is a book that you can pick up on Amazon, so go take a look for that one. Nathan Radke is here, summer contributor to our Suspicious and Weird Conversations. I think that's probably good. Now, Nathan and Dr. Lee Kunla, they go and they teach this stuff. What's behind a conspiracy? What are the traps of conspiracies? Which ones are legit? Which ones are fake? Where do they come from? And so much more. And so, UFOs. I like, we had a preview, it's on the podcast, orbs. We talked about orbs and kind of like a time travel sort of dimensional travel thing, Nathan. We didn't talk about UFOs from that angle.
2: Yeah, I mean, we've been talking a lot lately about the UFO phenomenon. It's been all over the news. It's been talked about by governments. And we've been testing to see whether there's any evidence that it could be an extraterrestrial cause. But despite all of the thousands of government files that we've gone through, there hasn't been anything yet to suggest any kind of alien cause of what we're seeing in the skies. But there's another interesting hypothesis that people have put forward that I wanted to talk about today. And that's this. What if what we think of as aliens and UFOs are actually human earthlings from the future?
1: Oh, that's interesting. Oh, I feel like this is very Will Smith of us.
2: Oh, yeah. This is going to get very strange. And here's how it shakes down. Think about your classic gray alien that everybody always talks about.
1: Right.
2: You got two arms, two legs, thin body, big head, big eyes. Looks a lot like a human being.
1: Yeah.
2: Which doesn't make much sense from an alien perspective. Humans look this way because of millions of years of evolution, specifically on Earth, and the way things are on Earth. There's no reason why any being from another planet would have the same basic design as us. So what if the reason that people have been reporting for decades that aliens look like humans is because they are humans, but they're only, rather than, you know, current-day humans, they're from thousands of years in the future.
1: Interesting. Okay, so gray is interesting. I guess we have Ozempic and Wegovy today, so it's...
2: So the thinness makes perfect sense.
1: Total sense. We're all over the semiglutides, so I guess that's
2: good. I mean, and the grayness makes sense. We're trying to stay out of the sun because
1: right?
2: of... Yeah.
1: Sunscreen. It's probably like 800-level sunscreen. Got it.
2: Yeah, big eyes. We spend a lot of time staring at screens.
1: Screens, death scrolling. I can see the future here.
2: Yeah, so this is all checking out.
1: This is how conspiracies start, Nathan. We just might have started one.
2: Exactly. Except there is a bit of a history to this. I mean, the idea of somebody coming back in time to
1: Wouldn't
2: warn
1: it be
2: us
1: a future?
2: About stuff. Oh, there's a history and a future and a present of it. I mean, all of this time travel stuff, it's classic sci-fi tropes. You know, you got like the Terminator movie series, you got 12 Monkeys, Back to the Future. But there's also been examples of people in real life who have claimed to be from the future and have been sent back to fix something in the past. I want to tell one of those stories today, because way back in the distant past of 1998, the internet was kind of a brand new phenomenon. Do you remember a guy called Art Bell?
1: Oh, Art Bell, yes. Ian Punnett, one of his fill-in guys, and who I think he started doing the weekend show on the Art Bell show, he passed away recently. And he was one of the very first people I had interacted with him in the late 90s, because I used to listen at nighttime to their shows driving back from Banff to Calgary after DJing the DJ shows. And so I reached out to Ian and made contact and said, hey, by the way, I do music radio and I love what you do. And he and I kept in touch just infrequently from time to time. And so my favorite part of the Art Bell show was the Ian Punnett, because he was this intellectual sort of person that sat in on it. And then some of the Art Bell stuff was super fun, and then super crazy and out there, and it's changed a lot since. I'm sure the listeners are very familiar with it, too.
2: Oh, yeah. Anybody who drove around late at night knows the Art Bell show, and it was a wild ride. And so back in 98, Art Bell, if you don't know, he specialized in conspiracies and supernatural stuff like that. Well, somebody sent him some faxes. Now, according to the faxes, the man who sent them had come back to 1998 from 2036, which at the time was the distant future and now is like only 10 years away, which is alarming. And this guy wrote that time travel had been invented in 2034 and he had come back to warn us about some stuff. The main thing that he was warning us about, it's 1998, so this isn't a surprise, he was warning us about the dangers of Y2K.
1: Okay, that's very dangerous for sure. Interesting that he chose a fax. 2036.
2: Yeah, I mean, it's not that futuristic.
1: Because most young people don't even know what a fax is.
2: Yeah, yeah. In fact, as I was reading this, I had to remember, it's like, wait, what were faxes again? But yeah, it was 1998. He was from the future. He was sending these futuristic faxes and telling us about how Y2K was basically going to cause widespread catastrophe. Power was going to be lost. People were going to freeze to death trying to get south to warmer weather. The government was going to declare martial law to try to control things. Then the American government would fall to communism. And most ominously, he said that anytime anybody tried to go forward in time to the future, they found that nothing at all existed after 2564. So this guy had some bad news for us.
1: So if nothing exists after 2564, how do you know and how do you get back again?
2: Well, I mean, that's the thing. I mean, we're going to get into some of the weird paradoxes of time travel.
1: Okay. I don't want to get ahead of you or behind you or wherever we are.
2: Yes. And so this guy or somebody like him started posting to message boards because it's 1998 and made a bunch of similar claims. He started calling himself John Titor. And this became a very famous name in the conspiracy world, this guy from the future who had come back to save us. He wrote that the real reason he came back was to try to find an IBM 5100 computer from the 1970s, which he could then take back to his own time to solve certain problems that they were having with their modern computers. He also said that UFOs were often time travelers from the future who were just doing little sightseeing, and that in 2004, a civil war would start in the United States. It would last until 2015. And then most cities would be destroyed by nuclear weapons.
1: So he nailed it, is what you're saying.
2: Yeah, absolutely nailed it. He stopped posting in March 2001. By this point, his Y2K predictions didn't come true. And then, of course, we know now that none of the other stuff came true. And also, I mean, there was a big event in 2001 that he didn't warn us about that maybe he should have.
1: Yeah. And you would think, because it did change. That one actually did change the course of the world, at least perceptions of the world.
2: Yeah. And so it seems like this is just a complete failure. So why would people continue to believe in this stuff? Because, as always, there's kind of a built-in excuse for anybody who wanted to believe him. And something that he sort of hinted at in some of his messages. When the stuff that he predicted didn't come true, what do you think he said to people?
1: Oh, that's interesting. No, I don't know. What would you say?
2: He said, "You're welcome."
1: Oh, because he fixed it?
2: Because he had fixed it.
1: Oh, smart.
2: Yeah,
1: good crookery.
2: I mean, that's just absolutely brilliant. Because then people say, well, this didn't happen, and this didn't happen, and this didn't happen. And then rather than proving that he was lying, this guy could just say, yes, I've been working very hard, and so I prevented this, and
1: I
2: prevented
1: that. Oh, that's so smart. I didn't even think of that.
2: I mean, the best scams always have that kind of like built-in defense mechanism, that kind of backdoor. Especially if you're making predictions, the danger of making specific predictions is people can call them on you when they don't come true. But because of the weirdness of time travel, which now we're going to have to get into, like, he has a little bit of an escape route. But because time travel is theoretically possible, I mean, traveling forward in time is easy. We're doing it right now at the speed of 1 second per second. If you go close to the speed of light, you can travel forward in time faster than that. It takes an awful lot of energy. But traveling backwards in time is trickier. I mean, maybe wormholes, maybe faster than light travel. But the main thing, because of the way cause and effect works, traveling backwards in time produces all sorts of really strange paradoxes. And that's what we're going to have to get into now.
1: So paradoxes, before we do that, is that because, like Marty McFly, he shows up to people in one place? Is that that kind of thing?
2: I mean, all sorts of stuff like that. And there's some really classic examples. And they all get to, one, how interesting time travel would be.
1: Yeah.
2: And two, what a colossal mess it would be if it was actually possible.
1: Well, and if you met yourself, that's another thing. Or if your mom fell in love with you. A la Back to the Future. So, okay, Nathan Radke is here. Uncover Up, How to Think Clearly in an Age of Conspiracies is the book. And we're going to come back with time travel, UFOs, and too much GLP-1. I don't know how that fits, but somehow it does. And maybe it's already happened, and you're just going to hear. I don't know how that works. Stand by.
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1: Time travel, UFOs, and some sightseeing. Nathan Radke is here. Uncover Up, How to Think Clearly in an Age of Conspiracies is the book with Dr. Likunla. UFOs as tourists visiting from the past or the future or whatever. But before we get to that, we were talking about how it's possible that we end up facing ourselves if we go to the past. That's a problem.
2: Yeah, that's a big problem. That's your classic paradox. I mean, the classic time travel puzzle is called the grandfather paradox. I'm sure you're familiar with it. It's this idea that you go back in time, if you can, and you find your father's father, say, and you find him before he's had any children, and you get rid of him. You kill him. Then, because he's dead, he never has any kids, and your father is never born. But then, because your father is never born, you're never born. And that raises a really important philosophical question. If you were never born, then who was it that went back and killed your grandfather? And this is the classic time travel paradox.
1: Yeah. Or imagine, would you disappear like Marty McFly? You can see my reference for time travel, that you slowly start to disappear out of the photo.
2: Sure, but then if you disappear out of the photo, I have two questions. One, why did they take that photo? I mean, the odd thing about Back to the Future is once they all disappeared, you basically just had the photo of somebody's house. And also, if you disappear, then who was it that went back and killed your grandfather?
1: Right.
2: Or imagine this one. You're sitting at home. Suddenly, out of nowhere, a version of you appears from 20 years in the future. And the future you says, Shane, I got something for you. Here's plans for a time machine.
1: Right.
2: And then they go back to the future again. It takes you 20 years to build it. And when you're finally done, you turn it on. You go back in time 20 years, and you give the plans to yourself, like you did the last time. But then this raises an interesting question. Who actually invented the time machine then? It's a closed loop.
1: Right.
2: Your past self got it from your future self. But then once your past self turns into your future self, you go back and give it to your past self again. At no point did you actually invent anything.
1: Right. Right. It's wild.
2: And time travel is just filled with all this nonsense. And how do you get around it?
1: How do you get around it?
2: Well, a couple of ways. One, of course, is, I suppose, smoking a large amount of cannabis.
1: There's but that. But I was going to say mushrooms, but okay.
2: Mushrooms also, although obviously illegal, so we wouldn't do that one.
1: Nope.
2: But one way to get around it is to assume the existence of the multiverse.
1: Ooh.
2: And then you just say, well, there's countless parallel universes. This means that you're not changing the past of your own universe. You are just traveling to a parallel universe where things turned out slightly differently.
1: Mm-hmm.
2: And what's weird and trippy about this idea is that there's a lot of influencers online who have been arguing that there's evidence that sometimes we get booted out of our own normal universe into a slightly different parallel one.
1: Yeah. And there's a faith part to that, too, because that means, like, in one universe, you're dead. But you, as far as you know, you keep living because you don't know any different. It's kind of like if I move from Vancouver to Toronto, life in Vancouver continues without me.
2: Yeah, no, exactly. Only with entire universes. And this is something that is very big online, and my students are always talking about it. You've probably heard of it. This idea of the Mandela effect.
1: Yep. Yeah, I always get lost on that one. Mm-hmm.
2: Yeah, I mean, the basic
1: it is weird, though, like when you remember the Kool-Aid Man stuff and it's like, you know, you're like, no, I swear to God, he had pants or whatever it was.
2: That's right. Or Curious George. Does Curious George have a tail? And the answer is we all remember him. Yes, he has a tail, but actually, no, he doesn't. Does the Monopoly Man have a monocle? We remember him having one. He doesn't have one. There's all these examples of small little details that large groups of people remember wrong. And the reason it's called the Mandela effect is because of the large number of people who remember or misremember Nelson Mandela dying in prison. When, of course, actually he got out of prison and became president of South Africa. And so some people have looked at this phenomenon and said, look, this is evidence that someone has been traveling to the past and tweaking stuff and like moving stuff around. And thanks to the butterfly effect, they have perhaps inadvertently changed some tiny little thing, like whether or not there's a hyphen in the word Kit Kat, and that's why we misremember things. Of course, the other explanation for this is that memory is flawed, and large groups of people can get stuff wrong. And I mean,
1: if you're going to get anything wrong, or if you're going to change anything, you're like, you know what? I'm going to fix the world. That monocle off the Monopoly guy's got to go.
2: Exactly. If it hadn't been for that missing tail on Curious George, we could have been in a lot of trouble. And, like, obviously, if you look at something like actually Nelson Mandela, it's only people in North America that people remember, like Nelson Mandela dying in prison. People in South Africa don't misremember that event. So while it is a fascinating phenomenon, doesn't appear to be, you know, evidence that somebody is messing with our past. But despite that, as you would expect, TikTok and Instagram are absolutely crammed with people claiming to be travelers from the future.
1: Yeah, but do they have a fax machine?
2: No, and that's how we know that they can't possibly be. Only somebody from the future could still have a fax machine. I mean, also, these videos all kind of look the same. They got AI-generated images. They got creepy music. There's this artificial voice making claims about shocking and alarming events. They're going to occur on specific days.
1: Yeah.
2: And, of course, what's fun is that we can go back and look at all of the failed predictions. You're not going to be surprised that the percentage is extremely low. But there are a bunch of ways to be a successful social media time travel scammer.
1: Oh, interesting. Okay.
2: All right. Easiest way, make a bunch of wild claims, get a bunch of attention, and then when none of your predictions come true, you just change your username and you do the whole thing again.
1: Do it all over again.
2: Yeah, I mean, that's like basic stuff.
1: Social media advice from Nathan Radke. Okay, what else?
2: Exactly. Another method, if you want to get a bit more advanced, make vague claims. Like, I'm going to make some predictions right now. There's going to be storms and wars and natural disasters.
1: Oof. Scary stuff. It's going to be hot, too.
2: And sometimes cold. Mm-hmm. And sometimes windy. Like, those things are always happening. It's easy to get those sort of predictions correct. The problem there is, I mean, that's pretty good, but if your predictions are too vague, nobody's going to be impressed enough to like and comment and subscribe.
1: Right.
2: So you can do the shotgun approach. You just make so many predictions about all sorts of different things that some of them come true just out of probability. And then you hope that people remember the ones that you got lucky on and forget the ones you missed.
1: Delete the ones you missed.
2: I mean, this is the method that psychics have been using for decades. But I got one, like, the top-level one. Because social media has given the time-traveling scammer a new method. You make hundreds of predictions, but you keep the posts private, and you don't publish them. Then if you get lucky and any of them come true, you make those posts public. That way, people can see the timestamp and think, wow, this guy totally predicted this. And what they don't see are the thousands of unsuccessful predictions that you make that you keep in your private folder.
1: Smart. Is that ever smart?
2: Yeah.
1: I like this. This is interesting. Okay, so we can see how it is sort of unfolding in today's world in a big way, but doesn't answer the question that the UFOs have alien tourists or human tourists traveling through time. Nathan, we haven't solved it.
2: Well, I mean, it would be nice if that was the case, because I think there's... It makes sense that we want to believe in time travel. The past is filled with our mistakes. The future is filled with uncertainty. And it would be amazing to be able to go back and change things or go forward and learn things. But unfortunately, it's more likely that we're just forever trapped in the present moment, traveling at 1 second per second away from our regrets and towards our fears.
1: Now, the irony of all that, philosophically speaking, we are trapped out of the present moment, which could be part of the problem, I suppose.
2: Yeah, I mean, that's the other thing. Time itself is just such a strange mind-bender. Because, I mean, physics talks about it, and philosophers talk about it, and we experience it. But to our experience, it seems so elastic. It seems to move so easily sometimes and to drag sometimes. So it makes perfect sense to me that we feel like we should be able to move through it in a way that makes more sense to us. But unfortunately, at this point, we haven't seen any evidence for it. And the question that we should be asking about time travel is, why hasn't anybody, like, actually shown up and made themselves known? They've had these big time traveler parties where they'll hide invitations underneath buildings and in old library books and say, come to this time in this place in this year, and then they'll have a big party, they'll have chips and dip, they'll have the whole thing, and tragically, nobody ever shows up to them.
1: Well, that would be the secret, wouldn't it? It would be to hide something that's already passed in time, and then now you've missed it.
2: Exactly. And the reasons why nobody ever shows up to these time travel events, it could be because time travel is impossible. It could be they just don't want to come to our time period because, you know, things are a bit weird right now. And the most alarming possibility, maybe humans don't survive long enough to invent a time machine.
1: Oh, man. Apocalyptic ending. 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

0: cetera, et cetera. What I can plan for is increase in grocery costs, potentially utility costs, fuel costs. That I don't have room for in my budget.
1: Well, isn't that the case, right? Just when you feel like you get a little bit of wiggle room, something else takes its spot. That's John Harlovich, licensed insolvency trustee with Chris Byrne in for Kyle Horner, CKLW Windsor, podcasts on the iHeart app. A conversation out of Montreal, Ken Connors at CJAD, Eva Alexopoulos, I practiced that so many times, Eva Alexopoulos talks about her funny bone, being a comedian, and how she puts comedy material together for her Just for Laughs show coming up this weekend.
2: I think Greeks are inherently funny people because we're just loud and chaotic. And, you know, I think humor is the best way to deal with trauma and chaos.
3: Oh, yeah.
2: And I think every member of my family has a different type of humor. You know, my mom is very sarcastic and out there. And my father's more of the doesn't say much, but when he speaks, there's zingers. And my sister's just very dry, almost British humor. So growing up with a family where we were all kind of teasing each other and being sarcastic and just having a kind of a Griswold upbringing of chaos, even going on family trips. My parents throwing all of us in a van in the 90s. No,
3: oh my God.
2: No, nothing to drive to Florida over 3 days.
3: Oh, my goodness.
2: Like, you know, and I'm so happy I had such a colorful upbringing because it really, humor is how I process just about everything. So if I don't turn a negative situation into a positive with a joke, then I think the world would collapse.
3: Online with Eva Alexopoulos this morning. Kim, just take me behind the scenes and give our listeners a little peek. Tell me about the work that goes into being a stand-up comic. Like, how do you put together your material? You observe, but do you keep a notebook? You say, do you look for things and go, oh, I'm going to make a note about that and I can turn that into a bit? Like, how do you put your act together?
2: You know, I actually am one of those comedians who writes on stage and then goes back to the writing board. So I have a set list that I like to perform. So I have my notebook and it kind of, for me, I write it in bullet points. Mm. But if I have a life event happen and I find something really funny, I'll try to work that into the set that I already have. But a lot of it is just rewriting the stories of my life and my life experiences.
3: Mm-hmm.
2: Because that's my type.
1: That's amazing. Conversation out of Montreal. CJAD, Ken Connors. 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Coming up, cash or debit. 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Maybe like a hamburger at a street truck or something. Plus, Greg Fish and the Cyberpunk Survival Guide is coming up next.
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12: Good evening. I'm Ryan Knowles. Clear skies, 24 degrees, feels like 28 still. Your full forecast is coming up. First, your top stories. Well, OC Transpo's general manager says the rainstorm on Canada Day damaged several parts of the O-Train Western Extension, potentially pushing back the timeline for its opening. Rick Leary telling council today there was damage at four stations, as well as along the Kitchissippi-Mecan Tunnel and the guideway near Moody. He added initial assessments also show damage to some of the electrical systems and equipment.
13: Our contractor is now focused on completing a comprehensive

0: comprehensive assessment of the damage and repairs required. I'd let you know that this is going to take some time to complete. It's also too early to comment on how long the repairs may take or what this will mean to the overall project schedule.
1: The Western Extension was slated to open in mid-2027. Leary says the East Extension did not suffer damage during the storm. Meantime, the city is hoping to ramp up new home construction in the capital, slashing development charges by 54% over the next 3 years. Officials say the lost revenues will hopefully be covered by the federal and provincial government's new $8.8 billion redevelopment charge reduction program. With more on the impact this will have on home builders in the capital, here's CTV's Austin Lee.
2: For a detached or a semi-detached home inside the Greenbelt, developers will be paying more than $30,000 less on those fees, or in the suburbs, nearly $34,000 less. The idea there is that it'll help to spur the construction of more homes. Now, this reduction in development charges means the city is expected to forego nearly $480 million in revenue, but that application to that new program, a joint venture between the federal and provincial governments, it's expected to cover that entire total. The question is, will these moves make any difference in terms of lowering housing prices? Well, developers are hoping that it'll increase supply, and so that could help, but some city councilors are not convinced, including Jeff Leeper, who says this likely won't have an impact on housing prices.
1: City staff estimate this plan will lead to nearly 12,000 new homes being built each year. In other news, questions about safety in the city's core is back in the spotlight after two stabbings in less than 24 hours. Police say neither event appears to be random, though the violence is only adding to a growing perception that downtown and the Byward Market are not safe. CTV's Tyler Fleming has more.
3: Overall, James Saunders calls Ottawa a safe city, but when it comes to the Byward Market,
4: this area here is where I don't feel the safest. And this is where I live.
3: His concerns come after back-to-back stabbings this week. Monday night, a man was critically injured near George and Dalhousie in an attempted robbery. Then on Tuesday afternoon, a woman in her 20s was seriously hurt near Rideau and Cumberland. However, police say the incidents do not signal a growing trend and that these are rarely random attacks.
5: This isn't somebody down having dinner that's become a victim of a stabbing. Although these are serious, they are not random attacks.
3: Since May, police have been boosting visibility in busy downtown areas. Still, some say enforcement alone is a band-aid solution to a much deeper problem.
4: More community work, get them help.
3: Tyler Fleming, CTV News.
1: And some turbulence may be ahead for thousands of airline passengers as WestJet flight attendants could walk off the job ahead of one of the busiest travel weekends of the year. They voted more than 99% in favor of strike action, meaning more than 4,400 workers could hit the picket lines as early as August 2nd, which falls on the long weekend. If that happens, up to 75,000 passengers could be impacted per day. The union says the main issues are wages, unpaid work, and working conditions. WestJet CEO says he thinks the two sides can reach an agreement to avoid a strike. It's a new way to join the conversation. Have your say with the CFRA talkback button on the iHeartRadio app. From the CTV Weather Center, increasing cloud coverage overnight, 30% chance of showers and a risk of thunderstorms, a low of 17 degrees. Mix of sun and clouds tomorrow, 30% chance of showers and thunderstorms in the afternoon, a high of 26, feeling like 31. Sunny Friday, a high of 27. That is the latest from the CTV Newsroom. I'm Ryan Knowles. 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
8: CyberpunkSurvivalGuide.com. Greg Fish explores the future of humanity. Greg Fish joins us. He's a computer scientist. He works with AI all day. Poor guy. AI is his only friend. And Seamus the dog.
9: Okay. Thank you for including Seamus.
8: And Mrs. Fish. Here's the article that we're going to talk about today. How to endanger the future of spaceflight for status and profit. What do you mean? You think we're not getting it right now, Fish? What's happening?
9: So what's happening right now is we have Starlink, which, yay, we have internet everywhere, sort of, kind of, mostly. But the problem is there's plans to launch a lot more, And here's the thing about Earth's orbit. Earth's orbit is very large, but it's not infinite. And we spent about 60 years just launching junk up there and leaving parts and pieces just flying around. And the problem is when stuff gets crowded there, it's not like it just gets crowded where it's like, oh, we'll just find a place to park this little satellite here and we'll park this little satellite there. No, everything is moving. And everything is moving like 7 times faster than the bullet. The orbital speed, the speed that they need to keep to stay in orbit is something like Mach 23 to Mach 25. And if something happens, if a meteorite hits a satellite, if a satellite drifts out of control, if 2 satellites slam into each other, what's going to happen is debris is going to fly everywhere and is going to potentially create a debris field. If these satellites are not spaced far enough, is going to create a debris field that's going to start exponentially expanding. And space agencies right now are incredibly worried about that. They're essentially saying, look, Starlink wants to send 42,000 satellites into orbit in total. China wants to send up to 200,000. Europe is planning its own constellation. Amazon is about to launch 10,000 satellites. Like, what is going on? And we have 60 years worth of space junk that we're already worried about. The biggest concern that they have is something called Kessler syndrome, where the debris from space junk becomes so incredibly dense and dangerous that it becomes very risky to launch anything in space until that debris is either cleared out or it just clears itself out, because it's still low enough to feel a little bit of the drag from the atmosphere, just a little bit. So over a span of like 10, 50, 20, 100 years, depending on the exact orbit, it will eventually deorbit. It will eventually burn up in the atmosphere, but until then it may be too dangerous to launch. So that's what they're extremely concerned about, on top of astronomy, on top of sending out space stations, sort of, and on top of actually being able to service all of these satellites if we start relying on them for our internet, because our own infrastructure might undo us, because we're kind of just like, hey, let's get this stuff out there and worry about the consequences later.
8: So it's like roadkill, trying to drive on a highway at full speed with roadkill all over the road and debris, and your spaceship bonks into it.
9: Yeah, pretty much. And if it bonks into it, and if it bonks into a big enough piece, it's going to go right through your spaceship, and that's the end of your spaceship right there.
8: That becomes a problem. Yeah, I see that. That's good. You know what's interesting? I remember when satellite radio came out. Satellite radio was so unique because it gave you so much access to things you didn't normally have, right?
9: Mm-hmm.
8: And that part was really cool about it. And it kind of got repetitive, as they just sort of found a way to make it work. But then the internet came along, and generally there's internet service, and now they basically stream like anybody else does. And so it's interesting that they're going to space for the internet in order for us to be able to have the internet when we already do have the internet. I mean, there are places in the world that will benefit from this, but do we need this kind of internet always everywhere?
9: Well, that's the big question, because the reason
8: 5G did this, right? Like,
9: well, kind of. Well, the reason why there's the idea of internet everywhere, it really came out of, believe it or not, social media and search. At some point in, I want to say like 2007, 2008, Facebook and Google and YouTube faced a massive, massive problem. They needed to show their shareholders they could grow, because they had been growing by double digits rates every quarter. But there were only 2 billion users in the world online, and the population in the world was about 7 billion. And they had already incorporated something like 90% of all the people online into their usage base. So they can't show massive growth anymore. The only way they can do that is they need to bring more people online. So the way that they started doing that is Google had this idea, Project Loon, that we're going to take weather balloons, and as the weather balloons fly, because weather balloons are very sturdy, they can go up to 100,000 feet, they could float there for days, if not weeks, and they would have this little transponder. So the idea was you'd have all of these balloons flying around at extremely high altitudes without interrupting air traffic and beaming down the internet. the Facebook tried something similar. They tried to partner with with Google on some drones, like long flying solar powered drones that also fly very high in the atmosphere. They would broadcast internet down. And there was also another idea of internet.org, which was a service that would be accessed, especially in Southeast Asia, where your internet became Facebook. And there were a lot of questions about that. But the whole idea was, we are running out of users to grow. Therefore, we need to bring on more people online to grow. So Starlink and things of that nature kind of grew out of that by saying, why don't we just launch a satellite? I mean, just have satellite via, just the internet via satellite. That's what we need to do. That's the easiest way to do it. And SpaceX had the resources for that. So they said, okay, we're going to go into this business, because the biggest problem of SpaceX right now is they're trying to do something. They're trying to expand beyond government contracts, which is the thing that actually is their lifeblood. Now, especially since they went into IPO, they said, okay, we need to get all of this web infrastructure in orbit. And we can say, hey, we have this viable business. We have Grok, which is AI, which is supposed to be a viable business. We're going to have all of these flying data centers. We talked about that. That was the idea, like, hey, we'll do this and they'll also be a viable business. And now we'll get people to invest in us. They'll make Elon Musk even richer. And Amazon said, well, we want a piece of that too. And China said, well, Americans aren't going to dominate the space internet game. We're going to send out our own satellites. And Europe said, well, we can't trust either United States or China. We want to launch our own thing. So this is what I mean by, this is kind of like this. This is not really about bringing internet to the people. This is about a phallus measuring contest between corporations and countries. We are just a byproduct. We are supposed to just be, you know, the meat with eyes that has a credit card that gets charged every month on the schedule. Like, this ain't about us.
8: Okay. So marketing and sales pitch, shareholders and funding again. I mean, we've gone through this before with internet companies, right? Like they're looking for more funding and people are like, I'll buy into it. People are buying it, but it's not even really anything anybody needs. They're creating a problem that doesn't exist almost.
9: Kind of, but now the problem, it's one thing when you create a problem where it's just, okay, this is a bunch of services that we don't want. So another problem I like to point to is we have 2 million apps in all the app stores. Probably 10,000 of them have any significant measurable real user base. The rest of them are like, okay, guys, you tried. That's great. You have an app. Congratulations. Pat yourself on the back. We don't really even need any more, but they're not really doing anything. They're not taking so many resources because they're not running. They're not sending out connections. Maybe a couple hundred people use them here and again. It's not a big deal. It's not a big deal. It's not really hurting anyone. This, on the other hand, is a lot more problematic. If this goes wrong, we may lose access to space for decades. If this goes wrong, we may lose our ability to study the universe around us. If this goes wrong, we may lose the ability to maintain critical satellites that we use for weather. And by the way, weather, it's really hot here in California. I'd like to know how hot it's going to get tomorrow.
8: Fair enough. That's for sure. As long as we can stream quickly, I guess we're good.
9: I suppose so.
8: All right. Greg Fish, cyberpunksurvivalguide.com. Get connected with Greg and all of his social accounts. Great places for posts too. Space Junk, Shane Hewitt in the Night Shift.
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8: Tony Chapman is here. Chatter That Matters is the podcast. What's going on in the chatterland?
23: Well, Amy Kupal, she works for the Ontario Caregivers Organization. And why I wanted to do the show is we moved our 90-year-old mother-in-law into our home in January and suddenly, in some ways, became caregivers. And I just made me realize that's happening everywhere. And I wanted to get somebody that had some context in terms of when you do something for love without a roadmap. You're kind of navigating on your own. So it's a show about her personal experiences as a caregiver, and at the same time, the reality of life nowadays with the parents you love and took care of you, you're now start taking care of them.
8: Ooh, personal touch there, brother.
23: Yeah.
8: Like it. ChatterThatMatters.ca. Get connected. It's on your podcast apps. Tony Chapman, marketing guru. I have a question for you because I was walking by a food truck and I saw something interesting and it made me get a little bit curious. First is, do you go for just the French fries or are you more of a poutine kind of guy?
23: Definitely French fries. So yeah, I don't get the gravy and the curd thing.
8: Oh, I love the poutine, but I mean, there's something magical about a good salty French fry.
23: Yeah. Salty French fry in Quebec with grease that hasn't been changed in 10 years, which used to be the old fryer, with malt vinegar, salt, and a little ketchup. You shake the bag up and you got to eat the French fries before the bag disappears and dissipates in your hand. But other than that, then you're in good shape.
8: That's the magic of it.
23: Dissipates. I came up with a new word there.
8: That's good. I like that. It's a good word. Okay. So I'm walking by the chip truck, look at the chip truck and I'm like, should I get something? I don't carry debit card anymore. I carry just a prepaid MasterCard and then just the various credit cards. Cash or debit only is the sign. And I thought, well, that's interesting. I get cash only because, you know, it's a great way to slide money through the business without having to claim it. But it's also, you know, it's a pretty easy way to do it. Less fees. You're not giving away your couple of percent. But really, if you're doing debit, you're already giving away, say, 25 cents a transaction. When you're selling fries for 10 bucks, like a big plate of fries or a poutine for 10 bucks, you're paying 3%. So that's 30 cents. It's about the same. And I thought, interesting how some business owners get caught up in the principle of, I'm not paying that, versus the perception and what it could actually be costing them on the other end. What do you see there?
23: Oh, it's a fantastic question. Let's go back to my premise of head, heart, and hands. And when the head rules, it thinks from a pragmatic, logical point of view. And math is the language of the universe. Emotion really erases any hope of math, and you just focus on happy or sad, for or against, and then ultimately that leads to you making decisions. So clearly that person's emotional. He's mad. The end of the month, seeing what it costs to do credit card, his credit card bill, how much they took off, and he hasn't really done it and said, am I losing more customers this way? Because really debit or credit is essentially the same thing. You've done the math because you're a logical guy. And that's the issue of the world today. I think one of the reasons we're so divided is we don't go to the facts. We go to what is the emotional sandbite or snackable soundbite that people throw at you. And we just bite into that. And more often than not even that, we chew on it and then we spew it out to more people. And next thing you know, we have this massive emotional roar that, and the confirmation bias saying, but Shane, if you just looked at the simple math, you would realize you're making a mistake for your business. How's that for a long answer to a short question?
8: I think it's a great answer to the question because it really brings in the notion that why are you there? Right? Like we often lose, okay, but, and you often will say to me, okay, to what end is the question you always ask is, and so it's like, okay, but why are you there? And one of the pieces I've been working on is that we often get caught up in, process and performance. And we often lose the purpose part. And if you're there to be a great chip truck and give the chips to the people, then be a great chip truck. What are you worried about 5 cents for? Because you can upcharge 10 cents because your chips are so good. But at the same time, if the job is to just make cash and that's your income, I can see why maybe somebody's lost in the purpose, no?
23: Totally, totally agree. And interesting enough, you know, you just take the chip truck analogy. I hand cut the fries and now suddenly for somebody to go, they're worth $10. Those are fresh potatoes being cut. Oh, I can make an extra 20% if I buy frozen fries. And next thing you know, you lose the plot because again, you're focused on efficiency. You're not focused on the higher purpose. And the to what end is to produce these great French fries that people love and say, pay for them however you want. I'm just so happy to serve them to you. I'm so happy you're going to walk away with a smile that you're going to taste these fantastic French fries. And that's, again, when you get caught, you know, what's it called? You know, get caught in the weeds. Mm. Can't see the forest through the trees.
8: Made me think of something, actually. I realized as a restaurant, you couldn't be like, pay what you want because that just wouldn't work. But it would be a delightful idea. But it would be great that if you did, you know, a poutine for 10 bucks, and your second poutine is 10 bucks, but if you're buying it for your friend, it's 5 bucks. right? So if I, you and I go to the thing and I'm like, I would like to get a poutine and I'm going to buy my friend some fries. What do you want? Okay, I want poutine. And then the price changes. I mean, just the perception of the fact that when you bring a friend, things get cheaper. Now you have two people to be able to go and be able to tell the story of your chip truck.
23: Why don't you put a marketing spin to it and you go, don't you dare share your fries. One bag's $10, two for 15. They're too good to share. Too good to share fries. So you know what? Bring a friend. If you bring a friend, get them to buy their own. I love it.
8: Oh, that, or and even do it the other way. Like, we don't sell a large size because they're too good to share. So make your friend buy their own, even though it all works out. Like, it all works out the same on paper. Like, the amount of potatoes.
23: Treasure these fries. They're not worth sharing.
8: Yeah.
23: You know, like, you hoard the fries. Mm-hmm. And watch out for the seagulls. They love them as much as you do. I mean, there's all sorts of fun things you could do to make the hero is I'm serving up these fresh cut. People listening right now, you're going to be, their whole motor, their cognitive ability, they're thinking about these french fries.
8: That's right.
23: I'm serving up these hand-cut, fresh potato, grown 100 yards from this truck. There's the farmer, Farmer Shane's potatoes, and I'm serving them up to you, and create something special. But as soon as you say debit and cash only, what are you doing? You're putting a barrier. You're putting friction in front of the consumer.
8: Ooh, another hoop.
23: Another hoop. Why add friction to it?
8: If you have a family of four, and, you know, everyone's getting, you know, maybe it's three plates of fries or two burgers and a plate of fries because the kids will share or something, right?
23: Yeah.
8: But at that point, you're in the $18, $25, $30 range. And so I don't know how many people might have 10 or 20 bucks in their pocket. But if they don't, if they either have 10 or 20 bucks or they have like 300 because they're an all cash person. So they're already in the realm of like you've tapped out of the cash, but at the same time, the debit and the credit thing still stands for cost.
23: Yeah.
8: Well,
23: he's got a bigger problem. Here's the biggest problem, which is Donna, but you're now using your phone to tap. And more often than not, you have one credit card on that default.
8: Yeah.
23: You might have five cards in your wallet, but you typically have one or two cards in your digital wallet and one you use primarily 80% of the time.
8: Mm-hmm.
23: So if you don't have a debit card on your phone, the person's losing business. They're walking by. The guy's for few pennies, I'm letting this person walk by because they can't buy your fries. They smell them. You've created it, and you can't buy them because I'm. When was the last time you carried a wallet out? I have everything on my digital wallet now.
8: Well, especially when I'm walking around here, because I mean, I generally don't take my wallet.
23: Yeah.
8: Why would I?
23: I don't. I have my driver's license, and I walk around, and I have my Avion card on my digital wallet, and that's all I get. That's all I use.
8: Yeah.
23: It's I don't even think about it anymore. I used to think about credit card roulette. What are the points? Now I just think about my digital wallet.
8: I think I turn it around the other way. And I look at these young kids with lemonade stands. They're taking Square payments. So you could just tap and grab your $2 lemonade.
23: Yeah.
8: And yet you've got this adult business person who is resisting it. And I get it. If you're going to do it, be cash only. Like, just do it. But you can't be part way. And it's amazing the perception of it. I mean, here we are talking about it across the country. The perception of it and what gets lost in that while you're there.
23: It's friction. We put up friction constantly because we think we're protecting ourselves or we're preserving something or we're angry with something. We're building these walls. And if you think about it, the best brands, the best customer service, the best relationships, you take away friction. Why did Uber Eats come along? Because I have every restaurant with an arm's reach of desire. I no longer have to remember the pizza phone number. Right. I don't have to dig in my drawer for a menu. I just go there. It's frictionless. That's why it succeeds.
8: I love it. Tony Chapman, go buy yourself some French fries, will you?
23: I'm hungry. I'm actually going to go look for some now.
8: Let's hear. I want some French fries too. Chatter That Matters is the podcast. Thanks, brother.
23: Always a pleasure.
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8: Speaking of age gap relationships, Tony Tedesco and Jen Kircher here. I'm Shane Hewitt. It's date night, where we get together and talk about all things relationships, whether you're dating your husband or your wife, or whether you're just dating on apps. It could go any different way, but we need to do a little bit more dating. Age gap relationships is the topic today. Tony, what is the widest age gap relationship you have ever been in?
1: 14 years.
8: Ooh. Jen, what is the widest age gap relationship you have ever been in?
9: 10 years.
8: Really? You guys have me by a lot. I think mine's 4.
1: Wow. Okay, that's not an age gap. That's, you know. I mean, unless you guys were in high school.
8: Isn't it so different when you were in high school, too? Like, somehow that's, or college, I guess. It is funny. It's very funny. So, okay. but truly, though, Jen, 10 years, was that a big deal?
9: You know, it wasn't. It wasn't. I don't think that it was much because we were at similar places in our life. So it worked quite well. But where I noticed difference is after the relationship, you know, now being, you know, we are together in 2020. So it's now these years later and I've grown. And now that I'm in the beginning of my 40s, I'm noticing things that I've learned just having more experience and more time. So I'm now seeing things a little more from his perspective when I would have met him, for example.
8: Mm. Can I ask if he was younger or older?
9: He was 10 years older. And I've also dated 8 years younger.
8: Oh, wow. That's an 18-year gap difference. That's big.
9: Yeah, it was so funny because one was after the other. And it was just very interesting because the one who was 10 years older than me was a father to a teenager. And the other one I felt like was more like a teenager.
8: Oh, that's interesting. All right, Tony. You said 10, you said what, 14 years on your end, Tony?
1: Yeah.
8: I'm going to assume it wasn't 14 years older, am I? But
1: she was 14 years younger.
8: Okay,
1: 13,
8: and so.
1: But yeah.
8: What was your takeaway from that relationship with such a different age gap?
1: I think the difference between, say, a 50 and 60 year old, probably not that noticeable. But in my situation, she was a lot younger than me. And. It really wasn't necessarily the age that made the big difference. I think we were just at different stages in our life. And if I'm being honest, at the time that I met this person, I was at a stage in my life where I also wasn't sure what was next. So we seemed to be on the same path in that moment, but then I was able to slingshot, you know, like once I found that job, once that career started hitting, once the finances started coming in, you know, I regained my identity. All of a sudden, I'm slingshotting past her experiences and her life experiences. So it did make a difference.
8: Hmm. Does it? So I get that because. It happens two ways. Like we grow, we all grow differently. And we like to think that if we ever got married, that we grow with our partner at the same clip. But that's always the gamble is that, Tony, sometimes you're not growing at the same clip.
1: No.
8: And one person outgrows the other person. I would say that if I, as a non-relationship expert, if ever you truly dug into relationships that fail after, I don't know, 10 months to 2 years, I wonder if they fail because one person just outgrows the other person that much faster. Is that similar to what happened with you in that relationship? Is that you just, something hit in your life and just poof, off you went?
1: Yeah, something went well. And, I mean, I did things in that relationship or, you know, for myself in creating a career, et cetera, in part because of the relationship. I think that that was a launching point for me in so many ways, which is another issue altogether and probably another discussion. But yeah, I did find that once I hit that point where I'm like, okay, here we go. Because she was that much younger and through no fault of her own, she really, as much as she tried, couldn't keep up, right? I'm ready for the mortgage, putting together the IKEA furniture, all of that stuff. She's not there yet.
8: Right. So, Jen, is that crazy notion that we sometimes just outgrow the other person?
9: No, I think that that's so, I think that's real, very realistic and very common in relationships. And, I would argue, yeah, that we grow separately. But I think when there is an age gap specifically, if you're not in the same spot and then you are going through a transition, if they can't relate to that or haven't had such a big transition like that in their life, you're going to have friction because they're not going to be able to necessarily empathize or understand or be supportive to you because they haven't gone through that experience themselves. So I think I'm not surprised with what Tony had to share about it. But
8: yeah, that's fascinating to me.
9: Yeah.
8: Let me ask you this then, Jen. So when you were dating somebody who was 10 years your senior,
9: yes,
8: was that like a You Complete Me kind of puzzle, jigsaw puzzle pieces, just because the place you were at, you gave each other what you needed? Because it ended. Or was it just an intersection of life where it just worked?
9: I thought it was an intersection of life where it just worked, and I felt like I had found my forever person. And this was also in a pandemic where I wasn't even looking to find someone. And I found someone that I really connected with, and just how life was at that time. It was extremely similar. And then also having, you know, because I lost my mom when I was a teenager, she passed away. I've seen my dad dating, you know, other women over the years since. And I also, it felt really nice to get to sort of role play stepmom in a way to his son, and just be there and also not be there in appropriate ways, because I've gone through that experience too. Whereas if I didn't have that experience myself of losing my mom and what it would be like, and sort of how other, my dad's girlfriends impacted me, I wouldn't have been able to show up in that relationship or, you know, in within their family.
8: Now, the inspiration for this comes from an article about do you regret it, age gap things. And you can't regret it because look how wonderful you are as people today. So, like, you can't really regret it. I guess you could decide for yourself on that one. But I would ask you this. Would you do it again? Which is kind of the same question, but without the negativity to it. Jen, would you do it again, 10-year relationship?
9: Yeah, I am open to it. I do it again. Although one thing that I notice is when I'm dating someone in my own age bracket, if you will, I love to reference books and films and shows and lyrics. I don't realize how often I use lyrics in sentences. And I love when someone just gets it and they know it. And when you're dating someone who's a decade older than you, you're kind of missing each other a bit with the inside jokes and some stuff. So, or if you're dating someone younger, same goes. It's sort of like you're kind of missing each other a bit. Like, they're not getting references. Last summer when I started dating again, I dated someone 10 years younger than me. And I just, like, not that he was dumb. He was very intelligent. He was going for his PhD. But he seemed like I couldn't talk to him the same way because he wasn't getting half the things I was saying. And I thought I was being quite humorous and witty. And it was just going over his head.
8: Yeah, I get that. And I get what you're saying. It just sometimes it goes over the head.
9: Yeah.
8: Staying alive, right, Tony?
9: Yes.
8: You using using lyrics?
1: Yes, I do recognize
8: those lyrics.
1: Actually,
8: we did this with Tone Loke when the segment started, in fact.
9: They're important. We write those off, but those little moments and little isms are so important to a relationship because that's where the playful element comes into.
8: I love it.
1: Absolutely.
8: Yeah. So, Tony, what about, would you do it again?
1: Yeah. No regrets. I learned a lot, and she was a wonderful person. I think we just grew differently, and I think that's the issue with some age gap relationships is you just grow at different times and mature at different times. And I could meet a 40-year-old or a 50-year-old tomorrow that's not nearly as mature as, you know, a 30-year-old, depending on where they are in their life stage. So, yeah, I would definitely, I would do it again. I don't want to say that age is just a number, but I even when I look at myself, I feel, I don't want to say younger than I am, but there's a mentality here that's a little bit, I guess cooler, younger, more hip.
8: Yeah, no, I get that.
1: Yeah, so.
8: Well, here's the philosophy question. If nobody had ever told you how old you are, how old would you think you are? And isn't that a question for everyone to sit and ponder just a little bit?
9: Yeah.
8: And, you know, we all spin at our own speed, and it's a little bit different. Yeah. Fascinating stuff. Age gap relationships. Would you regret it? Would you do it again? Date night. Tony Tedesco, Jen Kirsch. As always, thanks, friends.
1: Staying alive.
8: It's terrible.
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8: Three things we learned today. Shane Hewitt and the Night Shift. I'm Shane Hewitt in Ottawa. Ryan O'Donnell is in Calgary. Noah Skanga in Toronto. Jamie Ellerton and Lindsay Broadhead back together. Summer vacation does that. People go on trips. Lindsay went to France. We talked on smart speakers about how Canadians are not paying attention to the Iran-US war, in particular, noticing what's going on only after gas prices go up.
39: I think I'm going to frame this one a little differently. I don't think it's that people don't care. I think people increasingly in this day and age attach their interest to things they feel they can have an impact on. And when you see a global war like this, what is the average person empowered to actually do about it other than complain and try and stay informed? And so I think you will have people who read the news, some who follow it closer than others. But I think when you talk about like that attention fatigue, when it has a direct impact on their life, especially when you saw the price in gas, the price of oil spike, which led to huge increases in gas prices, people wanted to understand why and kind of sought out that from that information. And 4 or 5 months later, they now understand why. And they also kind of feel like there's not really much they can do about it. And so they could complain about it, or they could go about living on their lives. You talked earlier about like trying to be a good partner, a good employee, a good business owner, a good showing up for other aspects of your life. And if anything, I think in the age of social media, people treat these kinds of conflicts as if they have like a front row seat and a stake in it and make it their personality. And I think a bit of a healthy distance in recognizing, yes, something terrible is going on and maybe there's something that can be done about it. But when there's not, not letting it consume you, because you can get into a really dark place in a hurry if all you do is spend your day literally doom scrolling, going deep into the weeds on these conflicts in far off places.
8: Lindsay Broadhead, are we tired?
0: So two different responses. One is, yes, I think we're exhausted, actually. There's a whole bunch to mitigate and litigate and try to figure out. For me, it's fundamentally connected to understanding what's true, right? Like we're in the midst of the World Cup, right? It's very easy to choose a side, choose a team, cheer, right? And we see people coming together, people are hugging, like there's this intimacy in sports. It's the easiest metaphor to use, right? Because you understand so clearly there's rules to the game. You break the rules, don't break the rules, you score, you don't score. I think in wars past, and it changed around 9/11 certainly, but in wars past, we understood our role. We understood ourselves to be the good guys in whatever the conflict, and we understood what was at stake. We haven't understood one sweet thing about this particular war.
8: Lindsay Broadhead right there with Jamie Ellerton. Smart Speakers goes Wednesdays off the top of the show. The entire conversation is on Shane Hewitt and the Night Shift, the podcast, which is available for you on the iHeart app. It's a great place to get it. You can send us messages on there as well. Ryan O'Donnell, time travel. Would you go meet yourself in the past or the future if you could?
1: Past, for sure.
8: 100%. But what if that changes the outcome? Marty McFly style.
1: It probably would, but there's just so many things I would love younger me to know that I think would set me up for bigger success in life. Mainly when you work at EB Games when you're 18 years old, don't spend your paycheck entirely on EB Games.
8: Oh. Yeah. When you're 26 years old working at radio, don't spend your entire paycheck at EB Games still.
1: It was more sneakers at 26.
8: Sneakers, what it was.
1: Sneakers at 26, yeah.
8: So, but here's the thing, though. If you told yourself something about that and that changed the trajectory of your life and you died, then the future you wouldn't exist, and then the past you wouldn't exist. And so the loop would begin, man.
1: Whoa, man. Maybe it's fine that I spent all the money at EB Games.
8: That could good. Be. Yeah. Right. Maybe it didn't. Maybe that's just a different multiverse. Nathan Radke was on the show from the Uncover Up podcast talking about if you did face yourself in time travel, what would happen?
3: That's your classic paradox. I mean, the classic time travel puzzle is called the grandfather paradox. I'm sure you're familiar with it. It's this idea that you go back in time, if you can, and you find your father's father, say, and you find him before he's had any children, and you get rid of him, you kill him. Then, because he's dead, he never has any kids, and your father is never born. But then, because your father is never born, you're never born. And that raises a really important philosophical question. If you were never born, then who was it that went back and killed your grandfather? And this is the classic time travel paradox.
8: Yeah. Or imagine, would you disappear like Marty McFly? You can see my reference for time travel, that you slowly start to disappear out of the photo.
3: Sure, but then if you disappear out of the photo, I have two questions. One, why did they take that photo? I mean, the odd thing about Back to the Future is if once they all disappeared, you basically just had the photo of somebody's house. And also, if you disappear, then who was it that went back and killed your grandfather?
8: Right.
3: Or imagine this one. You're sitting at home. Suddenly, out of nowhere, a version of you appears from 20 years in the future. And the future you says, Shane, I got something for you. Here's plans for a time machine.
8: Right.
3: And then they go back to the future again. It takes you 20 years to build it. And when you're finally done, you turn it on, you go back in time 20 years, and you give the plans to yourself, like you did the last time. But then this raises an interesting question. Who actually invented the time machine then? It's a closed loop.
8: Right.
3: Your past self got it from your future self. But then once your past self turns into your future self, you go back and give it to your past self again. At no point did

0: 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It's on the iHeart app and all your favorite podcast apps. Dr. Mitch Schulman was on the show. Ticks are in the news. We wanted to know why.
1: There's been an increased incidence of a tick-borne bacterial disease called anaplasmosis. Now, let me start all this all over again. Enjoy the summer. It's too short. Go out. Be happy. Hike. Do whatever you want. But be aware. And in terms of being aware, it means, one, you wear proper clothing, or if it's too hot, make certain that you're protecting your body with a proper repellent that contains either DEET, D-E-E-T, or picaridin. Okay, number one. Number two, you go out, you have a great time, you and your pet come back in, you search each other. I guess your pet isn't going to do such a great job of searching you, but you search your pet for ticks, and you search yourself for ticks. And if you find one, you remove it, preferably using a pair of tweezers, grabbing it by the mouth parts and pulling it out so you don't squish yuck into your body. And then you go shower to make certain that even if you've missed something, it's all gone. And that's cool. If you should develop a flu-like illness a week or 2 weeks after being out in the wild, make certain that the doctor who sees you knows that you've been camping or hiking or in the wild. Why? If you don't tell me, I may not think to ask you. I may not think of it. Certainly, if you have flu-like illness, I'm just going to assume you've got a summer bug. Okay. But if you actually have Lyme disease, if you actually have anaplasmosis, I need to put you on an antibiotic. And the antibiotics work really well. They're a form of tetracycline called doxycycline. You're on it for 10 to 14 days, and it'll not only treat the illness but prevent you from developing some of the complications. And it's the complications of either Lyme or anaplasmosis in terms of kidney disease, joint disease, neurological disease, heart disease that we're trying to avoid.
0: Dr. Mitch right there, and that's why ticks are in the news. 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Got to watch the dogs. Three things we learned today. Shane Hewitt in the Night Shift. 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
20: Good evening, I'm Ryan Knowles. Clear skies out there, 23 degrees, feels like 26 still. Your full forecast is coming up. First, your top stories. Well, the head of OC Transpo says construction on the western extension of O-Train Line 1 has been impacted by the Canada Day flooding. Rick Leary telling council today there is damage to several parts of the line. CTV's Leah LaRocque has more.
21: We learned it will take a lot of time to repair the project that's already behind schedule. OC Transpo's general manager laying out more issues, spanning from the track leading into Moody Station, as well as water flooding in the tunnel along the Kitchissippi. Several stations all the way to Sherbourne will need to have water pumped out and infrastructure replaced. Initial assessments also show the damage to some of the electrical systems and equipment. Rick Leary also says the area around the rails and sections of the track are affected. So subcontractors have been brought in to assess and agree on how to fix all of these issues. That includes any materials that would be needed. Leary is hoping to have an updated schedule on the opening in early 2027. So what does all of this mean? It means that this damage will likely add to the budget for repairs and delays.
20: Leary says the East Extension did not suffer damage during the storm. Meantime, the City of Ottawa is significantly reducing development fees in an effort to increase the number of new homes being built in the capital.

0: Council voting today to slash charges by 54% over the next 3 years. The move would have cost the city roughly $478 million in revenue, but officials say the federal and provincial government's new development charge reduction program will cover that full amount. Jason Burgraff is the executive director of the Greater Ottawa Home Builders Association.
1: We're not building as many right now because prices are just too high. So builders really need that leverage to come down another $20,000, $30,000 to bring people even in to sign on the dotted line to begin with. Because people aren't moving in and buying homes at the rate that we need them to. So therefore, they're not getting built.
0: City staff estimate the plan will lead to nearly 12,000 new homes being built each year. In other news, more help is on the way for residents impacted by the Canada Day floods. Organizations like the Red Cross and Samaritan's Purse are set to go into neighborhoods in the coming days, but some say the city should have brought in help sooner. CTV's Caitlin Wilson has more.
2: 2 weeks after flash floods destroyed thousands of basements across the city, disaster relief organizations are now moving in. Samaritan's Purse is setting up base camp, preparing to field calls and send crews into some of the hardest hit communities starting this weekend after the city reached out. And as officials continue to assess the scale of the disaster, the first priority, those with nowhere else to turn.
3: The elderly and people that really don't have those means to get that done on their own is the people that we're going to try and help first.
2: The city is also partnering with the Red Cross to help with recovery. But after 2 weeks of navigating cleanup, repairs, and insurance claims, many residents are wondering if help could have arrived sooner.
4: There's too much of a need. And so I think I'm a little worried that homes are going to be full of mold and the damage is going to be much worse.
0: During today's council meeting, a number of motions aimed at supporting flood recovery were also passed, including waiving demolition and building permit fees. And the city's rent eviction bylaw has received the final stamp of approval. Councillors voting in favor of the new measures today, which will require landlords to obtain a license and permit when issuing an eviction notice to tenants for renovations or repairs. This is meant to prevent bad faith evictions. The bylaw will come into effect at the beginning of 2027. A review will also take place next year to determine whether the bylaw should include mandatory compensation for moving expenses and rent increases. It's a new way to join the conversation. Have your say with the CFRA talkback button on the iHeartRadio app. From the CTV Weather Center, increasing cloud coverage overnight, 30% chance of showers and a risk of thunderstorms, a low of 17. Mix of sun and clouds tomorrow, 30% chance of showers and a risk of thunderstorms in the afternoon, high of 26, feeling like 31 with the humidity. Sunny Friday, a high of 27. That is the latest from the CTV Newsroom. I'm Ryan Knowles. Have a good evening.
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1: Facebook in Canada. That might be oversimplifying a little bit, but kind of what's happening. The announcement is that north of Edmonton, a giant data center will go in. It's going to serve Meta. They're going to have a natural gas power plant. It's going to feed the power grid. The Alberta government even says it could reduce the cost of electricity. It could be so big, and $13 billion. My guest here is Emily Osborne, policy researcher from the Canadian Shield Institute. AI autonomy, data autonomy, some of the topics that the cats at the Canadian Shield Institute take on. Without asking a question specifically, because I do have one in my pocket, Emily, what's your takeaway on this? Good, bad?
2: It'll depend. So this is, you know, this is a massive investment, and historically Canada has been, has looked very favorably on investment like this coming into our country. But, in the digital realm, just the size of the investment is no longer enough. We really have to consider, ownership and control and what's happening with the data, what the data center is powering. So there's a lot of considerations, and we don't yet have a lot of details about what the data center will power. I mean, we can assume that it'll just sort of feed into Meta's surveillance apparatus. You know, we've seen the Meta spyware glasses recently in the news again. So we can imagine that this data center and increased capacity in Canada is only going to serve Meta's interests, and is just going to continue to be an extraction of Canadian data, in which case my overall takeaway would be bad.
1: Okay. Yeah. And so that's kind of what I was leaning. I mean, it is exciting to see business investment of the tech sector. That part's okay. I think that that's what, but we also need to know what it is. And this is a data server to serve Facebook, and their various properties that Meta has. This is not AI or data autonomy. Otherwise, that would be a Canadian company with Canadian laws following all the Canadian things that would serve Canada. Am I understanding this correctly?
2: Yeah, exactly. So in Canada, at least at the federal level, we've been very interested in sort of pursuing digital sovereignty and building up Canadian digital capacity. And that does mean more data centers in Canada, but it does not mean more Meta data centers and more data centers that are owned by American big tech.
1: Okay. So there's the big tech aspect of this, and again, distinctly different than the kind of autonomy part that would serve us. I mean, if their cable went down to the United States, you still might be able to use your Meta glasses, but it's not really like Canadian interest serving.
2: Exactly. Yeah, we have to think very carefully about who owns these data centers, because we've seen lately sort of a worrying convergence between American big tech and American state interests. And when data centers are under the control of American companies, they are ultimately answerable to the American government, and that should be cause for concern.
1: They can turn it off anytime they want, that kind of thing?
2: That is a risk that is discussed, but I think we should just be careful in surrendering control and or in who we're letting control data centers in Canada.
1: Yeah, and it's interesting when you look at what the CRTC in Canada and all those sort of bodies do when it comes to telecoms. One of the, and you're not, as far as I know, an expert on that. It's not what I'm asking. It's just that we've seen over the course of time that the Canadian government has worked hard to protect the spectrum of who gets access to what frequencies for their phones. They've worked hard, on their argument anyway, to protect foreign companies from coming in and bulldozing. Same thing with aviation. We've seen these sort of protection regulations, guardrails, call them what you like, be heavily put in some of these industries. And when you look at this AI thing now, you kind of go, oh, I sort of get it, because you don't want some giant international conglomerate coming in and sort of bulldozing our industry because they just have a ton more resources, so on and so forth. Is part of this that guardrail, that standard, if you will, of what this looks like? Because, I mean, when you look at an American cellular company has not been able to come to Canada, generally speaking, because of the, you know, protection for Canadian companies. Probably a good thing. We have Canadian companies that run our cell phones. I think that's pretty all right. Similar?
2: Yeah, definitely similar. I think it's interesting. Like you say, the telecom and the aviation guardrails are good examples. For some reason, we've been hesitant to sort of treat other forms of digital infrastructure, like cloud computing and now AI, as sort of a similar field that requires protections and guardrails around, Canadian ownership and even other things like, guardrails around transparency that we have in, for telecom, we don't have equivalents for cloud computing and other, digital products as well.
1: Mm-hmm. Yeah, I mean, you go ask some lawyers who do some of the privacy and online bullying laws. They're also going through their own similar version of this. Now, the standard, though, the standard of a $13 billion investment, from the, if we put on our hat, take off the guardrail hats and put on our hats of, proof of concept, lack of bureaucracy, some of the other things that Canada gets pinned with, this could be a decent standard of, oh, if Facebook made it work, maybe we can make it work too. Inviting business?
2: I think we have to be careful about what kind of business we're inviting when it comes to data centers. And we're seeing municipalities starting to draft frameworks for assessing data center proposals too. And there's many of the considerations are related to, you know, environmental factors. As we know, data centers are very power and water hungry. So there's been a lot of concerns related to that. But I think we also should be evaluating data center proposals based on the benefit that Canadians will be receiving from the, you know, the end product. And that needs to be more involved in the evaluation.
1: What becomes the ideal client or investment? Like if the Canadian Shield Institute has all this work on all of this, and if Facebook is great, it's good for business, that brings in jobs, okay, awesome, but it's not the sovereignty we look for. What does a good client look like that brings that stuff?
2: So one element of sovereignty is, of course, ownership, but it's always more complicated than that. So as soon as you have a Canadian company that is operating a data center in Canada, that's a step in the right direction because that minimizes some of the, you know, foreign interference risks. But that's not everything. We also do have to think about governance and, you know, what the data center is going to power and how it's going to be used. So it's hard to define an exact ideal, but there's a lot of different considerations that go into it related to the ownership and control of the company that is operating the data center, as well as, you know, governance and the actual uses that the data center is supporting.
1: Power and water. It's a big one. Quebec, BC, great candidates for these kinds of things. BC's terrain, unfortunately, makes it a little bit more difficult. But at the same time, Alberta, in northern Alberta, has a lot of space. There is water in northern Alberta, unlike southern Alberta. Natural gas fired, which is in the land of the lesser of the evils, generally accepted as being a decent standard today, not as good as hydropower. So what's the take on the general infrastructure part?
2: Yeah, I mean, we've definitely seen a lot of uproar when it comes to data center proposals. There was another big one in Alberta recently that faced a lot of uproar because it was going to be put in a neighborhood. And residents were very rightly concerned about what the impact was going to be on, you know, power and water usage, and also just like there's concerns about the aesthetics of a data center as well, and noise pollution and light pollution and all sorts of things. At the Canadian Shield Institute, our main concern is really about digital sovereignty, and we're less experts on power.
1: That's okay. That's perfect. That's good to know, because that's what people want to hear, right? Like, what are we focused on? What are we working on? Emily, like, it's I guess my personal observation, at least from what I've learned from this conversation and others, is that it's great to see that we're starting to dance. The question is do we have the right dance partners? Maybe you just have to start somewhere, to be determined. And when it comes to my data, my information, and my world, I would hate to see another government turn off the internet, if you will, sort of like we've seen recently over recent years due to things like wars and whatever. So I appreciate the insight and the help. Thank you so much.
2: Of course. Thanks for having me.
1: Emily Osborne, policy researcher at the Canadian Shield Institute.
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0: signposted their exit so that when the day came, it wasn't just, you know, Friday, goodbye, and Monday, there's new characters. And, you know, he went on, like I said, for another 6-7 years after Casey Finnegan left. So, amazing. Mm-hmm.
1: Do you have a favorite?
0: A favorite character?
1: Yeah.
0: I mean, he it's him. I mean, he's the governor. I can't stress... All right, Governor. I can't stress it enough. And working on this exhibit, seeing all this footage again, you know, what's incredible is you have somebody that is just absolutely ordinary, regular, and wearing regular clothes and talking, you know, regularly, talking the same to the camera people, the behind-the-scenes people, as he was to the viewers. And yet he was this superstar. And like you said, he went on tour. He was ahead of the curve in a lot of ways. He saw that was becoming a thing, right? Becoming sort of using that television celebrity to do more. But all that was on his own. It wasn't like back then the CBC didn't organize those things for him.
1: Well, I remember doing the backstage stuff and then carrying the tickle trunk and how amazing that was as a college student doing it. So I wasn't the only one who probably had that experience.
0: Oh no, I know. It bonded us all, I think, and it still does.
1: Ed Conroy, Mr. Dress Up. It's in Pickering. Give it a Google. You'll find it. RetroOntario.com. Thanks, Ed.
0: Thanks, buddy.
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11: From the National Newsroom of the Canadian Press, I'm John Kennedy. Forest fires are spreading through northwestern Ontario, devastating several communities and forcing widespread evacuations. Sol Mamakwa represents the North Riding of Kiwetinong for the provincial NDP. He posted a video on social media of a CN rail crew in a train engulfed in flames. He says the fires are moving quickly.
12: I think the situation is unprecedented. And I think, you know, like, and I think that's something that we need to, you know, what's the plan? You know, what's the plan to be able to try to mobilize?
11: The fires have prompted evacuation orders for several communities, including Armstrong, Lalacroix First Nation, Collins First Nation, White Sand First Nation, Gull Bay First Nation, and Lac de Milec First Nation. Wildfire smoke is drifting south and blanketing Toronto and southern Ontario as heat warnings persist in the region. Environment Canada's air quality warnings are active from Thunder Bay to Kingston and down to London. Several First Nations communities in northwestern Ontario are under mandatory evacuation orders because of the forest fires. Toronto resident Jason Wang says he's never seen air pollution this bad in his 10 years living within the city.
13: It was depressing. You know, it's summer that I wanted to go out because today is my day off. So I wanted to go out, but I didn't expect this.
11: An Environment Canada meteorologist says northwest winds will continue to feed southern Ontario skies with smoke until at least Friday. Hamilton, Ontario has rejected a plan to pause AI data centers for 1 year. Backers of the proposal said the pause would give the city time to draft guardrails and guarantee public benefits around any future data centers. Lawmakers across the country are wrestling with AI data centers and the noise, energy, and water concerns around the facilities. Today's 10-6 vote came after the Hamilton City Councilors emerged from a lengthy

0: closed-door session with the city's legal team. First Nations chiefs say the federal government is enabling residential school denialism by failing to make it a crime. An emergency resolution passed at the Assembly of First Nations meeting in Ottawa calls on the feds to criminalize residential school denialism as hate speech. The Anishinaabeg Nation Grand Council Chief Linda DeBosque says the history of residential schools isn't up for debate.
1: We stand united across this country to ensure that we will continue to honor our ancestors, our survivors, and to continue to push this until this is formally recognized.
0: Chiefs have passed similar resolutions over the years, but the federal government has yet to make changes to the criminal code. Christopher Nolan's new The Odyssey melds storytelling of antiquity with contemporary IMAX-sized bravado. Matt Damon stars as Odysseus after the Trojan War as he tries to get home to his wife Penelope, who's played by Anne Hathaway. The film is mostly faithful to Homer's epic poem, but still feels like a Nolan movie at its core. This is the Canadian Press. In sports, Lionel Messi and Argentina are back in the World Cup final. Enzo Fernandez and substitute Lautaro Martinez scored as Argentina rallied 2-1 over England. Anthony Goodwin had given England the lead in the 55th. Argentina is the reigning champion in the tournament. Jim Corrigal, Canadian defensive lineman who spurred the NFL for a career with the Toronto Argonauts, has died. He was 80 years old. Kent State, Corrigal's alma mater, announced his death. The cause was not divulged, but in 2019, Corrigal and his daughter told Arcan Beacon Journal he learned he likely suffered from a chronic traumatic encephalopathy, an incurable degenerative brain disease caused by repeated head trauma. The National League's central-leading Milwaukee Brewers have started to load up for a postseason push. Milwaukee got pitchers Lance McCullers Jr. and Colton Gordon from the Houston Astros in exchange for outfielder Jaden Fielder. From the Canadian Press, I'm John Kennedy.
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9: Yesterday, a woman in her 20s was taken to hospital in critical condition after she was stabbed in downtown Ottawa. She was found on Rideau Street near Cumberland just before 5 o'clock and rushed to hospital in critical but stable condition. Now that happened yesterday, and it happened just blocks away from another stabbing that apparently happened the day before. The one on Monday night was around 10:40. A man was stabbed and critically injured during an attempted robbery. That happened near George and Dalhousie Streets. The fact that both of these incidents happened in downtown Ottawa, near, in, and around the Byward Market, and within roughly 24 hours is obviously pretty concerning. Both of these things remain under active investigation by the Ottawa Police Service, with no arrests having been announced at this time. Here to speak to it, Sergeant Paul Stamm, the lead of the Ottawa Police Service's Community Outreach, Response, and Engagement Team. Good afternoon, Sergeant.
10: Good afternoon. Thanks for having me.
9: Obviously, in the wake of this, we wanted to have a conversation about public safety and about plans for policing in the neighborhood. But let's start with the fact that this all happened within 24 hours. What can you tell us about both of these incidents?
10: Well, as you say, the investigations are still ongoing for both those incidents. And, you know, it is very unfortunate that these happened sort of back to back. But you know, I can say that these were not random attacks on members of the public. I don't interpret this as a sign that the downtown core is less safe. It, you know, it's sort of a coincidence that they happen so close together. And you know, we do have reason to believe that the parties may have been known to each other. So, in my mind, not a sign that things are deteriorating downtown by any means.
9: How is the Ottawa Police Service trying to enhance safety in and around the Byward Market? And have you seen any sort of progress so far?
10: We certainly have seen a great amount of progress since we launched our downtown core safety plan on May 1st. You know, the chief announced increased and enhanced police presence and foot patrols in a number of areas, starting in May and continuing through the summer into September. So we're continuing to do that. I think, you know, we've now dedicated several thousand hours of extra police time and foot patrols to these sort of hotspot areas. And we are hearing really fantastic feedback from community members, from residents, businesses, from street-involved folks who are noticing and appreciative of the enhanced presence.
9: That being said, unfortunately, it was a pretty violent 24 hours. Do you feel that the presence of Ottawa Police with this new approach in downtown Ottawa is helping to address incidents like the ones that we just talked about? Does it make a tangible difference?
10: I think it does. You know, again, these are two very serious incidents. And it's unfortunate that we didn't have officers in place at the right place at the right time to prevent them. But there are other examples of individuals with weapons or who are acting in a violent way. Several examples where we did have officers in the right place at the right time because they were proactively out on foot in these areas. And that is really the benefit of having these proactive foot patrols, is it puts officers in the right places at the right times to catch these things that might be missed by officers driving down the street in a cruiser. Maybe they're going to another call, or these things, you know, some things that wouldn't be called in to us that we wouldn't even be aware of. But because our officers are out there proactively, they're catching a lot of this stuff that might have been missed previously. So certainly I do feel it's making a tangible difference.
9: Yeah. You know, when you talk about the officers that have been deployed to the neighborhood, is it more about deterrence with the visibility of the patrols, realistically speaking? Like, what I'm trying to figure out is if it actually prevents any of this type of violence, or if it's about sort of, you know, just the visibility of police and making it feel safer for people that are walking around.
10: Well, yeah, I mean, it's both those things. It certainly is a deterrent. You know, if the concept is that if the cops are coming around the corner every 15 minutes, folks are much less likely to engage in criminal activity and disorderly conduct. And, you know, that's well studied and well proven. And so, yeah, that deterrent aspect is certainly part of it. And the visible presence is what provides that deterrent effect. It also reassures folks that the police are active and present and there if they're needed. You know, the idea is that we want to make folks down there feel comfortable, feel safe, and feel reassured. And people who are down there to engage in this kind of criminal activity and violence, we want to make them uncomfortable, and we don't want them down there.
9: What hours see the largest increase in police presence?
10: So it's throughout the day. We do try to focus on times when the calls for service have shown to be typically highest, when we sort of can get the best return on investment. So it is throughout the day, but we do tend to focus on through the afternoon and into the evening and late evening and night hours into the early morning. So less so in the very early morning and sort of up to midday, but our officers are out there starting right first thing in the morning throughout the day.
9: And how many additional officers are in the Byward Market or downtown along Rideau on an average shift?
10: So we have our dedicated core team, which is a sergeant and four officers who are dedicated to these foot patrols every shift. That being said, we've had tremendous support from across the service, from our frontline patrol folks, right through to the mounted unit, from the tactical unit, you name it. Officers are taking the time to proactively get out there and walk the beat, so to speak, and contribute to support this effort. So those, you know, we have that dedicated team, but much more than just that dedicated team are out there on any given day.
9: How long does the initiative last for?
10: So, you know, when the chief announced the downtown core safety plan, the operational period will be from May 1st to September 30th. Mm-hmm. And that is really, you know, the period that we're looking at and sort of evaluating. But this will continue well past that, and with the hopes of this becoming a permanent, the dedicated team becoming a permanent fixture within the Ottawa Police.
9: So to be clear, when that summer initiative ends, and I'm including September as summer for the purpose of this conversation on September 30th, will that additional police presence still be in the Byward market, or is it being discussed?
10: That is being discussed, and my understanding is that that is the plan. Of course, it's all resource depending, and we know that these safety concerns tend to be worse in the summer months. So that's why we've dedicated this sort of concerted effort. But that dedicated team, as I say, will continue past September, and certainly these efforts to continue with the enhanced police visible presence will continue as well.
9: At the end of the initiative, how do you measure success? How do you look back in the rear view to determine what worked and what didn't, and how far this initiative actually was able to move the needle?
10: Yeah, it's a great question. And of course, we're looking at the numbers actively. We're constantly monitoring, how often were we out there? How many cops were out there walking around, for how long? And did crime go up? Did crime go down? Did calls for service go up or down? But I think it's really important, and to mention, and you mentioned this earlier, is that it's people's perceptions. It's folks who are living down there and working down there and coming down there to spend time with their families. We want them to feel safe. We want them to know that they're safe. And so folks' perceptions really does matter. And so we'll be measuring that as well. So we have a partnership with the Police Research Lab at Carleton University, who's doing a full independent and objective research study on this program. And they'll be able to give us some data on, they'll be doing surveys. They've already begun on people's perceptions of safety and perceptions of the police, as well as looking at sort of those more, the hard numbers and the data piece.
9: When will those results be available?
10: That study concludes at the end of the operational period, September, end of September. So, weeks or a couple months following that, then that research team should have the results completed.
9: I really appreciate the time this afternoon. Thank you so much for stopping by.
10: Thanks, Christy. Appreciate it.
9: Sergeant Paul Stamm, who's the lead of the Ottawa Police Service's Community Outreach Response and Engagement Team. You can text in anytime and let me know, how safe do you feel in downtown Ottawa? Have you noticed a difference? Have you noticed the highly visible policing, more officers that are out walking around? If you're a business owner, do you feel more confident in operating your business? And have you noticed that police are kind of saturated in the Byward market as opposed to, let's say, in other neighborhoods? If you live in Centertown or Lower Town or Sandy Hill, maybe you've got something to say about that.
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9: Smoke from the wildfires will continue to linger over Ottawa. 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
16: This is the thing that I want people to walk away with.
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9: Dr. Ali Khan Abdullah joins us now, a family doctor who works in Manotick. Good afternoon, doctor.
18: Nice to be here again, Christy Cameron.
9: Always fantastic to have you on the show. Not fantastic to be looking at this hazy sky, because yet again, we are under a blanket of wildfire smoke. It's kind of gross, isn't it? But is it just unpleasant, or is it actually a health risk?
18: No, it really is a health risk. And let's be very clear about it. If you smell it and you breathe it in, these microscopic particles are called PM2.5. That essentially means that they're 30 times smaller than the width of a human hair. They travel into lungs. They get into the bloodstream. And here's where things get worse. They cause inflammation throughout the body. So irritated eyes, you can be tired, you can worsen your asthma, you can get a heart attack, you can get a stroke, and there is no safe level for this smoke.
9: Hmm. Well, that might explain why this morning, after doing some yard work, I felt pretty tired. I was saying to my husband, I feel fatigued. Though I'll note right now, looking at Environment Canada and their air quality health index, we're sitting at a 2. Which is technically low risk.
18: Yeah, and to be fair, like, there really is no minimum level that it's a worry, but we worry when the numbers are high, 7 or above, and definitely over 10. Mm-hmm. But let's be thoughtful about all the people that can get affected by that, right? So everyone can be affected, but some are more vulnerable. Children are more vulnerable because they breathe in more air for their body size. Older people because they have less reserve. And then people with medical conditions like asthma, COPD, heart disease, and diabetes. And I have to put a shout out to the people that are outdoor workers and pregnant people because they have to take extra precautions.
9: Oh my gosh, I can't imagine being on a job site on a day like today, especially when the sun comes out and it's kind of smoky. Yesterday afternoon, the air quality had deteriorated. It was more like a 4. And you could almost taste it. It felt like stepping onto the grill of a barbecue. Let's say you do have a choice because you don't work outside. Should you be running, cycling, or playing team sports when it is smoky?
18: Absolutely not. Exercise is great medicine, but not when there's smoke outside. And any level, as we said, is critical. And when you do strenuous activity, you actually breathe in air 10 to 20 to 30 times more than you would be when you're resting, which means that more of this particulate matter ends up in your lungs. And I'm going to throw something out there. There's some research that's also saying that it can cause an effect on brain health and cognition, these particulate matter. You got to watch out. Stay indoors.
9: So what's the best way, if you do have to go out and it's a very smoky day, to protect yourself from that wildfire smoke? What can you do?
18: Yeah, you know, I'm going to try to convince people not to go outdoors. But if they have to, you could wear N95 masks, I guess. The better way to do is just wait for a time when the air quality index drops. Stay inside your house, close the windows, recirculate your air conditioner, have a HEPA filter in place, and don't burn other things inside of your house like candles and incense and so on and so forth. You can control the air on the inside.
9: Okay, and again, where is the threshold there where you would be concerned about going outside according to the air quality health index? What number would you start to call it where you'd say, I'm not going outside today?
18: Yeah, they get worried anything over 7. So that
9: anything over
18: really
9: 7.
18: Big, yeah, okay. That's the really big number.
9: That's
18: yeah.
9: Good to know. And you can always go, as I say, to Environment Canada's website and you can download the app, which you already pay for with your tax dollars, so use it, and you can click the Air Quality Health Index and then get a sense of where things are, because it can even change, doctor, from hour to hour, day to day.
18: Absolutely. And so you can check the weather and you check the Air Quality Health Index and you keep yourself out of trouble. Thank you.
9: Are there any habits that you want people to develop during wildfire season that you would encourage them to develop?
18: Yeah, I want to reiterate some of the things that we talked about already. I just really want them to make sure that they're thinking of bad air quality as actually a health concern. And so if you look outside and say, oh, it's extremely hot, or there's an ice storm, or there's a storm coming with the hail, you want to get yourself into a situation where you're not being exposed to that, right? You don't want to be out in the elements. So, you know, don't go outside in those circumstances. Try to protect yourself by staying indoors and look after the people that you care about.
9: Always great to hear from you. Thank you so much, doctor.
18: Take care, Kristen Cameron. Bye-bye.
9: That's the checkup with Dr. Ali Khan Abdullah. He's a family doctor who works in Manajik. He joins us every single Wednesday.
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9: Rising gas prices have many families rethinking their summer vacation plans. Welcome back to the show. The time is 3:07. Whether it's heading to the cottage or maybe going on a longer summer road trip, perhaps down east, a new survey is suggesting that people might be thinking twice. According to Canadians for Affordable Energy, gas prices in Ottawa jumped up 8 cents per liter today to an average of 173.9 cents per liter. Prices as well are forecast to go up again another 2 cents tomorrow on Thursday. Joining us right now to talk about what they've been looking into, Julie Buin is here, Managing Director of Communications and Public Relations for CAA North and Eastern Ontario. Hey, Julie, welcome back.
19: Hey, thanks for having me again.
9: You've been talking to drivers to see how they're feeling, and you found 7 in 10 Ontarians between the ages of 35 to 54 say that rising gas prices are impacting their day-to-day activities. What type of activities are we talking about?
19: Everything, pretty much everything, from choosing where they're going on their, you know, trips around the city. Say you've got errands that you're running on the weekend, they're thinking twice about, do we actually need to go there? Maybe walking or taking the bus or a bike or the train a bit more often. It's also impacting household budgets and some of that discretionary spending on, you know, treats or, you know, do we get the ice cream today, or, you know, just even indulging in a little extra, you know, shopping trip or whatever the case may be. Every single part of people's lives are being impacted.
9: Putting a bit of a crimp in people's summer plans as well. What we're seeing right now, I think, is people are trying to maybe see what's a little bit closer to home, so they're getting more creative with their planning. Is that possible?
19: Oh, 100%. I don't know if you remember, but just after the pandemic, the gas prices went up. And so people were starting to do staycations and sort of day trips and things that they could sort of stitch together that were not going to be the same level of cost. So it's not so much just driving to a place, but then it's the additional cost of paying for a cottage rental or for hotel rooms or whatever. So one of those two things is going to have to go. So we're seeing people, nearly 7 in 10 Ontarians are saying that they're going to scale back on recreational activities and vacation plans. So even if they are planning on following through on a trip out east, as you mentioned earlier, maybe they're not going to do all the things that they had hoped to do. Maybe they're going to stay a little closer to home or take the train or something. It is impacting everybody. And as we know, there's a lot of people who are also renewing their mortgages. And mortgage rates are even impacted by the price of gas, because these are all based on futures and what's happening in the bigger picture economically. So overall, I think just people are feeling a lot of pressure at that tipping point of $2.10 a liter.
9: To your point, Ben in Ottawa South just wrote into the show. Hi, Christy. I find that fuel costs are hard, especially when watermelons are like $18. It's way more than just gas. Everything is more expensive. For those who are tightening the belt, Julie, do you have any tips on how to save on gas?
19: Yeah, absolutely. I mean, there are a lot of things that you, surprising things, actually, that you can do even with your vehicle. So, you know, AI is great for a lot of things. Like, for example, planning your day. You could plug in, I've got all of these things to do. How can I minimize the amount of driving and backtracking and unnecessary mileage. That could be one thing. You know, taking extra weight out of your vehicle. I still have my winter car kit back there. Maybe it's time to put it in the basement. Don't leave your rooftop luggage carriers or bike racks because they create a lot of aerodynamic drag. That reduces fuel economy. Making sure that your tires are properly inflated, especially in the heat, and then the heat drops, that can impact how much air is in your tires. You need to make sure that you're taking the time to test those because that can reduce your fuel consumption by 4%. And then, you know, control your speed. I know my mom is always saying this to me. I've got a heavy foot. You know, slow down. You're going to do better on gas mileage and all the rest of it. I'm like, I don't know. Does that?
9: Well, it'll also cost you if you have a lead foot and the OPP catch up to you.
19: Right. 100%. More importantly, thank you. But fuel consumption starts to increase when you go over 90 to 105. So if you're driving to Montreal for a short break, then, you know, maybe put the cruise control on. You know, stick to the highway speed because you can lower your fuel consumption by 15 to 30% if you are not doing rapid acceleration and hard braking. And you could also reduce your fuel consumption if you don't do those two things when you're in stop and go traffic.
9: Thanks for this, Julie.
19: My pleasure.
9: Enjoy the rest of your summer. Julie Buin, Managing Director of Communications and Public Relations at CAA North and Eastern Ontario.
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27: Councillor Desroches.
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27: Councillor Menard.
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27: Councillor Leeper.
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27: Councillor Curry.
0: Yes.
27: Councillor Kitts.
0: Yes.
27: Mayor Sutcliffe.
1: Yes.
27: 23 yeas, one nay.
9: Welcome back to the show. That is the sound of the vote at Ottawa City Council just a couple of minutes ago as they approved a plan to cut development charges by more than half. So it was a vote of 23-1. There was a lone dissenter, and that was Capital Ward Councillor Sean Menard, who voted no on that. But I'll note that four councillors dissented on the list of infrastructure projects submitted for funding as part of the plan. Now, this plan that we're talking about, when I say development charges, involves the fees that cities charge developers for when new homes are built. So these fees are for important things like putting up, let's say, an intersection or roads or water and sewer, pipes, parks, things like that, all the things that encompass a brand new neighborhood, because you can't have just a bunch of homes in the middle of nowhere without that important infrastructure. The city of Ottawa, which it just did, was proposing a cut by 54%. That has now passed, which means that fees on a single-family home outside of the Greenbelt could drop by about $33,000. Why is the city doing this? To unlock millions of dollars in funding from the federal government and from the provincial government, because they have these new funds. But in order to access that cash, the cities have to cut fees by between 30 to 50%. Joining us right now, I've got Jason Burgraff in studio, Executive Director of the Greater Ottawa Home Builders Association. Good afternoon.
3: Thanks for having me on, Christy.
9: First of all, I'll get your reaction to the fact that this just passed.
3: No, it's fantastic. Like the mayor said kind of earlier today, we've been asking for federal and provincial government to come in and provide funding for infrastructure for growth overall. And now they've kind of finally come to the table and said, this is how we want to do it. And Ottawa's, I think, sort of next in line after Toronto to really make that happen.
9: Can you explain to our listeners why this is such an important thing, why these development fees are an obstacle to building more housing?
3: Yeah, sure. So there is a price issue, of course. Like anything that the development charge comes from the municipality gets baked into the purchase price of a home. So if you see something for $599 there and it's outside the Greenbelt, that's a $65,000 worth of development charges, right, that are in that purchase price. But I think the bigger benefit to this program overall is, like you actually said, it's actually getting the guaranteed money for the infrastructure building. Mm-hmm. So, you know, we have a list of projects in our development charges that the city wants to build. It's anticipating needing to build them for the growth that we're going to anticipate. The issue is right now you have to wait for every house to contribute at $60,000 or $40,000, whatever it is, every single time, and you have to wait till all that accumulates until the city can afford to build the road or extend the sewer pipe or whatever it is, right? This instead is guaranteed funding from the province to go for those things. So you're getting certainty on the funding and you're not subject to the vagaries of the housing market, which has been really low over the past number of years. So the city hasn't been accumulating as much DC revenue as it had anticipated. Therefore, projects get kicked back. You know, something that was supposed to be built next year might have to get kicked 2 or 3 years down the road because it simply doesn't have the money to do so. This will allow us to move ahead with the projects that we've had on the list in a guaranteed fashion.
9: How quickly?
3: So that's up to the city. Mm-hmm. I don't think that things will speed up significantly. Like, I think things that were going to be built in the next 5 years, you might see 6 months, a year, maybe, and that's kind of a bit of speculation on my part. What I think is the key, though, is it's guaranteed that it's going to happen. So I think the real benefit is not so much you'll get something 6 months earlier, mm-hmm. it's that it won't get kicked 2, 3, 5 years down the road, or even farther than that. I think the biggest benefit is you're going to get that road built because the money's going to come in for sure.
9: I think people hear that big headline number and I flung it out earlier, $33,000. And then they wonder, okay, but what does that actually mean for me, Christy? I want to buy a new house. How is this actually going to be reflected in the price? Can you speak to that in terms of how much it would actually lower the price of a house if it does?
3: Yeah, the expectation from the province is that that passes straight through as the cost does. Like anything that gets passed through on any level of government in terms of an input cost to the house, it goes right on to the purchase price.
9: Do we have a guarantee of that, though?
3: Well, I think that's what's going to be expected. And much as we've seen, say, like the HST that came in earlier the year, you know, there were members of the public have been coming to sales homes going, kind of show me where the money has kind of dictated, right? Where it's kind of come down. And we expect the same sort of pressure to adjust prices on the DC part too.
9: If you're just joining us right now, the time is 3:42 and I've got Jason Burgraff in studio. He's the executive director of the Greater Ottawa Home Builders Association. I want to play a clip now, if I can, of one city councillor, Catherine Kitts, who represents Orleans-Navan. She raised an important question about the money that comes into cities, though, because cutting the fees is a bit of a contentious discussion because developer charges are a major source of revenue, and she was speaking to that aspect.
0: Many of you will know, historically, I've never been supportive of reducing development charges because I represent a community that has experienced the consequences of building housing without the infrastructure and amenities needed to make those neighborhoods truly function. And you have all heard me say many, many times, thank you for the shout out, Councillor Kelly, that growth has to be accompanied by the roads, transit, parks, and services that make a community livable.
9: Can you speak to the city officials like that or the listeners right now who are maybe a little bit dubious of this or hesitant of this move?
3: Yeah, no, I think Councillor Kitts speaks exactly to kind of what I described before if you want a signalized intersection, right, for that new community, as opposed to waiting for 500 homes to go up, contributing their $60,000 each, right? Now the city is getting the money from the province to build it right away. So nothing is contingent on the house being built. Instead, now it's going to be the infrastructure going to go in at the timing that was always planned by the city. And again, not subject to whether the market activity is actually there or not, which is a better system to build infrastructure that way than it is to wait for the housing to be built first and then experience the growth issues that Councillor Kitts and many other councillors have mentioned as well, right? Like the need for that infrastructure, roads, sewers, whatever, to come in at the same time as the growth happens. The reason why it doesn't is because the city is waiting to collect all that DC revenue and then it can go ahead with the project. So I really think this actually solves that issue.
9: We're talking about this on paper right now because it just happened like 20 minutes ago at Ottawa City Hall. So I don't want to forecast the future, but I'll ask you a question. Down the road, if we look at the housing starts and we're not seeing a massive takeoff, should the city of Ottawa reconsider the policy?
3: So the contract, if you think of it like a contract, mm-hmm. it's for 3 years.
9: Yeah.
3: So you have to guarantee your DCs for 3 years.
9: Yeah.
3: And you got to kind of think of the lead time too. Like if this contributes to someone who's going to build an apartment building and they say, okay, that all the things are in place now and it really said, I'm going to go with that. By the time it actually gets approvals and everything else on the go, it's going to be 3 years down the road, right? Before that building is up to the point where people can actually start moving into it, right? And even a house, you buy a house today, unless it's something that's in inventory that's been built, but no one has lived in it yet, you got to wait 6 to 12 months.
9: You're telling me these things take time.
3: Yeah, there's a big lead time for new home construction, no matter which way you cut it.
9: Good to hear from you.
3: Anytime.
9: Thanks very much. That's Jason Burgraff in studio.
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9: There was a lot unfolding at Ottawa City Hall today, including relief measures for homeowners that have gone through devastating flooding. I've walked you through a lot of that, but CFRA's Andy Pinsent was at City Hall all day. In fact, we find him there right now. He's joining us live by phone. And Andy, there were a whole bunch of other big stories today, including some changes to transit as public servants are back in the office 4 days a week.
1: That's right. Actually, we're getting set for all the important people to kind of speak right now to the media. But just a quick update on that. Ahead of the fall, a number of traffic changes being made. This includes transit issues to do to try to make traffic a little bit more smoother in the commutes with more people expected this fall on transit and federal civil servants as well. So a number of transit ones are the most significant because of the changes that are being made here. So they are moving O-Train Line 1 peak service to every 4 minutes, down from 5 minutes to try to alleviate any congestion concerns. You've got Line 2 that's going to start earlier at 6 a.m. There's also, interestingly, some new express routes that are being run from park and rides, including Kanata, Barrhaven, Orleans, and some general express routes in general. So one from Honey's Pasture to D&D Carlin Campus. We know there's been issues there, but there's just a couple of these. So kind of reminds you of the old express routes that used to run as well. But obviously, when we switched to LRT, those were kind of phased out. And as they look ahead here with the anticipated opening of the East Extension, that could be something that's eventually moved to the back burner as well. But it is something that they are putting in place, at least for this fall. So a whole slew of them. Tunnies in D&D from Eagleson Innovation and Tory Fox in the West. In the East, you've got Blair Millennium, Plaster Lanes, and Trim. In the South and West, we'll say Baseline, Fallowfield, Nepean Woods, and Strandherd, all of these having increased express services ahead of the fall. So this plan is supposed to be in place between the middle of August to the end of August right now. There's plans to also increase bus maintenance to make sure there's more available. They're planning to have some buses on standby as well to kind of fill in the gaps if there are any issues that are reported here. Just a couple of other quick ones as well. Construction coordination is also part of this. They've actually delayed 4 construction projects. They've deferred them to 2027 to try to keep the streets clear for traffic. 4 other projects have also been modified. And then parking is a big one. They've extended no parking or no stopping windows in the downtown from 9 to 9:30 and 5:30 to 6 o'clock. So moving some more room to try to keep traffic moving at these times. No stopping fines and no parking fines are also being increased as well as a way to motivate people to not stop, obviously, during the busy rush hour as well. One other quick one here, they're also encouraging private driveway parking rentals in the downtown core, so something we used to see quite often before the pandemic, people renting out their driveways essentially downtown. So they're now going to encourage that. And also, there's a plan to amend a bylaw in the future to allow for, you know, potential places of worship or city buildings to be able to kind of rent out parking spaces as well in the future. That one still needs an amendment from the Planning and Housing Committee, but all of these changes are anticipated to help with the return to the office for federal civil servants that's already begun, but expected to get underway in earnest in the fall with also increased pressure from back to schools as well.
9: So you could potentially, come August or September, be parking at a church or maybe a mosque or a private driveway. Now, it's 5:38. Andy, I just want to let our listeners know that you might have to drop the call at any moment because you're waiting for a City of Ottawa media availability. Who are you waiting to hear from this afternoon?
1: So they've already begun, so I will get out of this right after this. But we're hearing from the mayor this afternoon, just answering some questions on, you know, flooding issues and other whole slew of issues at council today. Like I mentioned, the transit updates, updates on development charges, a program with the federal and provincial government. So a whole wide range of issues getting spoken to right now. But an update on the flooding seems to be kind of leading the way right now.
9: All right, well, say goodbye so you can go and catch that. That's Andy Pinson joining us live from Ottawa City Hall.
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9: Welcome back to the show. 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We just got a talkback right here from Dennis.
14: Hi, this is Dennis. I'm listening to this and I'm wondering, gee, people, put this in perspective. I mean, there's no loss of life. There's no threat to loss of life. We're talking about floorboards, drywall, loss of equity, loss of comfort. We're not, look at Venezuela and the earthquakes. Look at what's happening in Northern Ontario. That's catastrophe. That's disaster. What we've got is a city that responded quite well in helping with the cleanup.
9: Oh, my friend, I'm going to respectfully disagree with you. Of course, this is talk radio. You are entitled to your opinion, but I do not concur. Tell that to the 6,000 people in Ottawa who have their basements sitting out on their front lawns, who are out tens of thousands of dollars. For a lot of families, the disaster did not end when the rain stopped. That was the beginning of a very long road because they have to figure out how to deal with insurance, how to rebuild. They have been without AC, like my neighbor who has a toddler and a little baby. She's on maternity leave with no furnace, with no air conditioning, with no playroom for the kids. Plenty of people, actually, this is a catastrophe for, and I'm not talking about my neighbor now, but I'm talking about people who are on a limited income, seniors, and those who are, you know, moderate or lower income. It is a disaster for them. There are people that are living paycheck to paycheck. There are seniors who wanted to downsize who are now looking at having to rebuild their basements before they can do that. A $50,000 or $60,000 repair bill is actually a crisis for a lot of people. It is financially devastating. So again, I'm just going to remind you, there is this thing called the pitfall of comparative suffering. Let's not disallow to be, you know, the suffering Olympics. Let's not try to say it's one or the other. It can be a disaster in Northern Ontario and a crisis in Ottawa. And both communities should be receiving support based on what is happening there, based on their needs. I'll go back here if I can play a clip again of Lane Johnson, who represents College Ward, because they've really gone through it. And she's happy to hear that there is now a partnership with the Red Cross. But what she said today is that a lot of people felt like they really didn't get that help from the city of Ottawa right away, that they didn't really have all of the support that they needed. And we'll go to clip 12 here, Stephen Ellsworth, if we can play that. She said, if nothing is done to address this problem, that it will happen again.
15: So this has come too late. The city started too late, but I know that this action by the mayor serves to accelerate and is part of his ongoing commitment to stand up more and more services so that we leave this better than we found it. This partnership will be a series of improvements to the city's emergency management response that makes it so that we can act more quickly and nimbly, because this will undoubtedly happen again, but it can't ever happen again like this.
9: And the next time that something like this does happen, God forbid, I hope that the city of Ottawa is able to start the emergency management in a way where we have learned some of the lessons from this event, because that's a good thing. They admitted today they didn't know the full magnitude, the full extent of the flood damage on Canada today, that it took a couple of days to get a clearer picture of how bad it was. We wanted to check in with some residents of Ottawa that we have spoken to. Joining us right now, Crystal Beach resident Kent Osgood. He lives on Salva Drive in Crystal Beach. His basement, unfortunately, was flooded quite badly with about 14 inches of water on July the 1st. We spoke with him last week. Kent, welcome back.
16: Hi. Thanks for having me back.
9: How are you doing?
16: I'm doing well. I'm trying to see the opportunity in the crisis that doesn't always come in the first couple of days. You know, I'll eventually have stuff put back together and it'll be all brand new. It wasn't that old to begin with, but I think some of the hardest things for me were, you know, loss of memories, personal goods, artwork from, you know, design school. My portfolio got dipped in water and not totally destroyed, but things like that, albums, vinyl, like those things are hard to get back. Yeah.
9: Right. There's a lot of memories and there are a lot of things that people have lost that go well beyond something that can be replaced by a bank account.
16: Yeah.
9: So I appreciate you bringing that up.
16: Yeah, that's true. Yeah.
9: How is it when it comes to your safety? Do you have any mold concerns? Are things going okay with insurance?
16: Well, the initial response by insurance was that they would probably have an emergency remediation team contact me within 30 minutes because of the high volume. They said it'd be 2 hours. 5 hours later, they called me, said it'd be several days. On the sixth day, they showed up, but I'd already started remediation because I was concerned that there would be mold. And, you know, on the third day when I pulled up my floor, there were some black spots, not a ton. It didn't concern me too much. It can be cleaned. It got that flooring out. But there's a lot of people who still haven't had anything remediated. Even people who have coverage and have been essentially ghosted by their insurance or the response teams from insurance. I think that just they're overwhelmed. There's not enough people. And we've had garbage picked up, but some people have been able to empty theirs or hire people to empty their contents or empty them themselves. And that's great. It's like unlimited garbage pickup, but there's some people who just don't have any help or are unable to do it themselves.
9: Well, that's the thing. And I'm glad that you're driving that home, that not everyone has an army of friends or a network that can come and support them. Or like you, the technical know-how of what to rip out or how to rip it out.
16: Yeah, that can be overwhelming for a lot of people. I've posted a couple of things on our community Facebook page, just tips and tricks that I know help speed things up and make it easier for people. And my friends and neighbors know me. They can reach out and ask questions anytime.
9: How about you professionally? Are you back in the field doing work as a contractor, or have you had your hands full at home?
16: I had my hands full at home for the first week, which included the weekend. And then I had to go back to work because we've got to pay our mortgages and insurance payments and et cetera. So I've been back in many of the homes that I already worked in, like a basement that we finished in the fall, and now we have to redo that. Other people that have reached out because everyone's trying to find people to help, even just with remediation. So we've done a remediation in a few homes and started to rebuild on those that were remediated and had some chance to dry up. So you might have to get, everything out and then wait a little bit before you can start back.
9: Yeah. Yeah. I don't know if you heard me respond to the talk back there.
16: Yes.
9: I think that we ought to have some compassion for people right now because some have gone through this two or three times. Some are going through it for the first time and they're not sure how they're going to pay for what's not covered.
16: Yeah.
9: Catastrophe is not only measured by what people lose financially, but as you say, by artwork, by memories, photo albums, family heirlooms. I've heard a lot of stories. My neighbor said that she lost a trunk that her bubby brought to Canada when she escaped the Holocaust. And she had to put that out at the end of the curb. And I'm sure that you're hearing a lot of stories like that.
16: Not only am I hearing it, when you just drive around or like gotten on my bike and ridden around the streets and seeing the contents of people's basements out on the lawn, one house had like four guitar cases. The other one had like all kinds of stuffed plush animals. And you could see, children's toys to antique furniture and things. Like, that's a lot of stuff. It's just massive how much the stuff was put out and personal memories and items. It was overwhelming.
9: There was a raft of support measures that passed Ottawa City Hall today. A lot of it has to do with the recovery assistance, getting the Canadian Red Cross in, making sure that building permits are not bogging people down, and also just trying to help people out when it comes to legal expenses or legal questions.
16: Yeah.
9: Investigating what happened here, looking at our stormwater management, looking at the city's emergency response. How do you feel about the city of Ottawa's response at this point, now that we're 2 weeks out?
16: Well, I'm happy that they're continuing to pick up trash with construction debris, demolition debris, and they've been great. That's a great response. It was I wished it would have happened sooner, pointing us into some of the, you know, disaster relief funds or grants and stuff that helps too. A lot of it sort of, you have to apply and get approved and get it later. And you know, some people might make too much money to get to qualify for that, or you know, there's certain parameters. but I think what we're, a lot of us right now who have coverage are just kind of wondering like, well, the insurance has really failed us. How do we make sure this doesn't happen again? Because there's something wrong. There's something broken in the system here that everyone's waiting 2 weeks just to have somebody show up and start any work.
9: What about the infrastructure? What about the sewers? And

0: since the community was created in the 60s, said that they've never, ever had a flood. So what's changing? You know, those questions do need to be answered, and hopefully they will be.
1: Kent, I'm really glad that we were able to reconnect. I know that you've been so busy with your own house and with your neighbors and your clients. I'm so sorry for what you went through. Thank you for taking the time to come back on the show.
0: My pleasure.
1: Wish you all the best. Kent Osgood, who's a resident of Crystal Beach. We chatted with him last week, so we wanted to catch up and see how things are doing now.
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9: National Newsroom of the Canadian Press, I'm John Kennedy. Prime Minister Mark Carney says Ottawa is in close contact with Ontario's provincial, municipal, and Indigenous leaders in the northwestern region and stands ready to provide wildfire support wherever it is needed. Northwestern Ontario is facing wildfire emergencies as a fast-moving fire forces evacuations across several First Nations and remote communities. Collins First Nation says homes and buildings have been destroyed, while some residents escaped barely by boat as the flames closed in. More communities are being evacuated, and communications have been disrupted in parts of the region, while evacuees in Thunder Bay are struggling to find lodging. Wildfire smoke from northern Ontario has shrouded much of southern Ontario, leaving Toronto under hazy orange skies and unhealthy air. Air quality warnings are stretching across much of the province, with forecasters expecting smoky conditions to linger until winds shift later this week. The air quality has forced several outdoor events to be cancelled in Toronto, while residents don masks as smoke combined with sweltering temperatures proved to be challenging. Meteorologists say rain expected later this week could help ease both the wildfire fight and the choking smoke, though conditions remain unpredictable. A new poll finds more Canadians trust China under Xi Jinping than America under Donald Trump.
10: The Pew Research Center polled just over 1,000 Canadians shortly after Prime Minister Mark Carney's visit to Beijing. It found 2 in 5 Canadian respondents held a favorable view of China. Just 1 in 3 said the same about the United States. Only 35% of Canadians told Pew they would trust Chinese President Xi Jinping to do the right thing. But that's nearly double the 20% who said the same of U.S. President Donald Trump. Jason White, The Canadian Press.
9: First Nations chiefs say the federal government is enabling residential school denialism by failing to make it into a crime. An emergency resolution passed by the Assembly of First Nations meeting in Ottawa is calling on the feds to criminalize denialism as a hate speech.

0: Anishinaabeg Nation Grand Chief Counsel Linda DeBosque says the history of residential schools is not up for debate.
1: We stand united across this country to ensure that we will continue to honor our ancestors, our survivors, and to continue to push this until this is formally recognized.
0: Chiefs have passed similar resolutions over the years, but the federal government has yet to change the criminal code. The conflict between the U.S. and Iran has escalated again as Tehran launched attacks on Bahrain and Kuwait following Washington's renewed naval blockade. American airstrikes struck military targets inside Iran, while Tehran has warned it will shut down regional energy exports if pressure continues to mount. This is the Canadian Press. In sports, defending champion Argentina rallied to beat England 2-1 and to reach the World Cup final. Anthony Gordon gave England the lead in the 55th minute, but Argentina came back more dangerous after that point. Argentina will now face Spain in the final. The Milwaukee Brewers have acquired right-handed pitcher Lance McCullers Jr. and left-hander Colton Gordon from the Houston Astros in exchange for an outfielder, Jaden Fielder. Milwaukee general manager Matt Arnold announced the swap that included cash from Houston. McCullers helped Houston win the World Series titles in 2017 and 2022, spending his entire career with the Astros. Two all-Canadian matchups are on tap when the NHL regular season begins on September 29th. The Montreal Canadiens will visit the Toronto Maple Leafs, and the Edmonton Oilers will welcome the Vancouver Canucks. Also announced is an outdoor game between the Jets and Canadiens in Winnipeg on October 25th. From the Canadian Press, I'm John Kennedy.
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1: It's 20 minutes past the top of the hour. This morning, the Bank of Canada announced that they will hold their key lending rate at 2.25%. Tiff Macklem is the governor of the Bank of Canada, and here's how he describes why he made that call.
2: First, after stalling over the past year, economic growth looks to have resumed in Canada. While U.S. trade policy continues to be a headwind, consumers have been resilient and businesses are adapting. Second, inflation in Canada is poised to ease, provided global oil prices decline from elevated levels. And third, uncertainty remains high. The conflict in the Middle East has re-escalated in recent days, and trade discussions with the United States remain ongoing.
1: That's the governor of the Bank of Canada, Tiff Macklem. Frances Donald is chief economist at the Royal Bank of Canada, RBC, and she's with us live on the line right now. Hi, Frances. Welcome back to the show. Thanks for making the time.
3: Good morning. Happy Bank of Canada Day.
1: Happy Bank of Canada Day to all who celebrate. I wanted to start off there on what we just heard from the governor, which is kind of like a lot of what ifs that still exist in the economy and more largely in society right now. Is the holding the line decision the safest bet because of that?
3: Well, safe, but also right, because the economy is not doing great, but it's moving in a better direction. And most underlying measures of inflation are around 2%. And that says, well, there's not a need to make any adjustments, and that the current policy is probably the right one insofar as much monetary policy can help or hurt an economy. What's interesting, though, is that the emphasis on uncertainty was a little bit less this time than back in April. In April, the Bank of Canada really clinical scenarios-based, carefully mapping out a range of outcomes and what they might do where. Today was a bit of a return to that old-fashioned Bank of Canada we love, principles-based, describing the base case to soft but improving underlying inflation where it's supposed to be. So the Bank of Canada taking a bit of a breather on these big risks on the horizon. And while they didn't do much today, I don't know that we should interpret that as lack of conviction. They had a lot of conviction. It was just that the conviction is this is the current rate and we should keep it where it is.
1: How much of the, like, less of a five-alarm fire on uncertainty is due to the fact that that deadline came and went and CUSMA remains intact? Like, yes, we'll go to an annual review system, but it's not like Trump said, I'm withdrawing from the deal.
3: Well, maybe we've gone from a five-alarm fire to a one-alarm fire, which is to say that there are still risks. And the problem for the Bank of Canada is that there have been two very big risks, and actually not just a problem for the Bank of Canada, but Canadians across the entire country. On one hand, of course, CUSMA and the U.S.-Canada trade relationship. And I would say that the structural impact of the deterioration in the trade relationship, more important than just the binary CUSMA outcome, that can be deflationary. If businesses stall investment or they're waiting for more clarity or they're just generally not feeling great about the business environment, that weighs on growth and ultimately inflation. But against that was a very different type of uncertainty, which is energy prices, the war in the Middle East, which puts upside pressure on inflation, first through energy, what the Bank of Canada likes to look through, but then it can sort of permeate into everything from food to clothes to toys to travel expenses. And so if energy prices had stayed high or they go back in that direction, you kind of get this offsetting shock. And the two of them together created a bit of a dilemma for the Bank of Canada. Which way should they lean and why? What's really interesting, and it's got to be a great relief for the Canadian Central Bank, is that now, as we come through about midway through July, both those risks are still there, but both of them have kind of softened in. So still very present. We heard from Governor Macklem and Senior Deputy Governor Carolyn Rogers today. They're still thinking about these things, but they maybe don't have such a big pit in their stomach about how impactful they will be.
1: Could you also expand on the first part of what you were talking about there and what the governor mentioned as well, which is like the picture when it comes to economic growth? Because you're always really great at sort of understanding and verbalizing like that a lot of different parts of the economy or different parts of the country feel that growth picture or lack thereof in a very different way. And I feel like it's one of those things where we get these numbers right now that show, like, again, not a five-alarm fire, but nobody necessarily feels like we are firing on all cylinders. Like, what, in layman's terms, like, what do we need to understand about how the economy is growing or isn't right now, or the health of it overall?
3: That's true. And the Bank of Canada and RBC Economics, we have actually the same forecast for growth for 2027, which is 0.7 percentage points. Actually, that's not great. Maybe we get a participation ribbon, but we're not podiuming with that one. It's very weak growth. It's being pulled down by deterioration in we have no population growth. In fact, it's negative, and we don't really have any engines of growth moving forward. But if you look across the country, you'll see that Alberta will grow at 4 times the rate of Ontario. The fastest growing province in Canada is going to be Newfoundland this year. Ontario and Quebec are going to grow below the national average. And the challenge for the Bank of Canada is that it has one policy tool for the entire country uniformly. We talked about those two big risks to the economy, higher energy prices and then trade with the United States moving in opposite directions. It also creates more regionality across the country. Higher oil prices tend to help Alberta. The weight of the U.S.-Canada trade relationship deteriorating tends to weigh more disproportionately on Ontario and to a certain extent Quebec. So that regionalization is challenging for the BOC, which is why they try to target this headline inflation for everybody. And underlying the surface, I'm sure there was a lot of Canadians who felt really frustrated to hear Governor Macklem say the economy is going to be okay and moving forward. Because most surveys in Canada, no matter which one you look at, say somewhere between a third to two-thirds of Canadians believe we're in or on the precipice of a recession. And that's because the cost of living is really high and isn't going backwards. So different folks, depending on their income groups, their wealth groups, their regions, are feeling the economy really differently. And the BOC's mandate is to try to create an average for everyone. But it's very common when you create an average for all of Canada for no one to feel like they're represented in that base case outlook.
1: You mentioned also the contributions of population decline versus growth. And we don't really actually talk about it like you do, but we don't when we're having this economic discussion in a political sense. You know, the immigration policy of this country has drastically changed over the last year to 18 months. What does declining population levels mean for growth, like not in just the immediacy, but like more long term?
3: It creates a variety of short-term implications in how we read an economy, and some of them have to do with the job market. So, for example, when we had 3% population growth in 2022, 2023, we had to create 60,000 to 70,000 jobs just to make sure that the people who were coming in who wanted jobs would have them. Now, for the past three quarters, we've had folks exiting Canada. The population has been declining. So we don't have to create the same amount of jobs because there aren't people to fill them to the same extent. We could actually lose, by our count, up to 10,000 jobs a month and it not impact the unemployment rate. Just think, if you're having a party, you invite 10 people, you need 10 chairs. If people start leaving the party, you can take chairs away. And that's what's happening with the job market. But it's also very meaningful to growth. If you have a pizza shop, you usually get 10 customers. Now you have 13 customers. It's going to make it look like you're selling more pizzas. That's not each individual person buying more pizzas. It's more customers. And it's the same thing with population. As population was growing for the past several years at unprecedented rates, it was easy for our economy to look better, just more customers within its walls. Now that it's shrinking, we can't grow as quickly. Does that mean the economy is worse off or better off? Well, economists like to use per capita growth to explain what each individual person is buying at the pizza shop instead of how many pizzas are being sold outright. But the math makes it more difficult to create something like a booming economy. And by 2027, 2028, we may have population growth coming back online. We'll have to see what the population policies look like, and we'll get a calibration. But in the meantime, it makes it real hard to compare things like GDP or job growth to where we were 2 years ago. That's only going to resolve when we get stabilization in immigration policies and some visibility on it.
1: I'll leave it on that note. Thanks for your analysis, Francis. Appreciate it as always.
3: Thanks for having me.
1: Thank you. Francis Donald is the chief economist at RBC. We're going to take a quick commercial break. On the other end of that break, the plot is thickening when it comes to the Gordie Howe Bridge. It seems like the story from the Prime Minister's office versus the White House is not the same story about what both sides actually agreed to. And there's little transparency, actually, from either side as well. Nobody is showing us the agreement or detailing what they agreed to. And all they'll say, there's a bit of conflict in what they will say, basically, between the two sides. Steve Chase is doing a lot of that reporting for the Globe and Mail.
0: 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Ottawa's home for live, local, breaking news.
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1: It is 25 minutes before the top of the hour. I am your host, Vashi Capello, coming to you this afternoon from a very hazy nation's capital in Ottawa. There's a very interesting story that has been developing over the last number of weeks involving the White House and the federal government here, the Prime Minister's office, and that is around this Gordie Howe bridge. We've talked about it extensively on this show. Donald Trump, a number of months ago, basically said that he didn't like the deal or didn't want the bridge to open, and it was on the cusp of opening, I should say, at the time. The deal struck by the Canadian government and the state of Michigan, he felt that America did not get its fair share. The deal was, and it's kind of confounding because Canada paid all of the cost, but Canada basically builds the bridge, pays the cost even of constructing facilities on the American side, and through the course of the bridge's life, like, will be paid back those costs. And then after that, the revenue from the tolls will be split. So Trump didn't like that. There's a lot of reporting from the New York Times that showed the owners of the competing bridge, a family that had never wanted the Gordie Howe Bridge to be built, had been meeting with powerful people in the Trump administration like Howard Lutnick and had, according to the New York Times, contributed to these super PACs, one of these super PACs funding Trump and supporting Trump to the tune of $1 million not long before they were able to secure that meeting with Howard Lutnick. In any event, the bridge was supposed to open and have sort of a soft opening. It didn't. Trump basically wouldn't allow it to. And we haven't heard a lot from either side since then, just that they were, you know, engaged in discussions. So a few weeks later, we find out that the bridge will, in fact, open and that some sort of deal has been struck between the federal government here and the White House that we don't really have clarity on the details of. So basically, no one official from the Canadian government is saying, here is the deal, here's what we worked out, here's everything you need to know, and putting their name to it. These quote-unquote government sources are coming forward and saying that, you know, for 15 years, Canada will send 50% of the profits from the tolls to an economic development fund that seems to be to the benefit of the U.S., though we don't understand what the fund will be used for or how it will work or anything like that. Now, the Prime Minister did an interview with my colleague, Tara Nelson, over at CTV Calgary in Stampede over the weekend, and he kind of downplayed the cost of this to Canada. Have a listen.
2: The word net does a lot of work in this. We are sharing after Canada is paid back. So we get the revenues, then the servicing of the costs of the bridge and paying the debt of the bridge, and then what's left over, there's a split of that for 15 years. And the U.S. money is invested back in economic development in the region, the U.S. side of the region, obviously, which is going to help drive more traffic. So look, it's a good deal for Canada.
1: So that's what the Prime Minister says, but I do think it's important to note that's his characterization, and he may be able to substantiate it, but we don't have any detail. We just sort of know from these anonymous government sources that are, you know, calling reporters to say, oh, it's the net profits. I'm not sure how that really differs from what was set up before, because I guess it wasn't going to happen over the first 15 years. Like, all the costs were supposed to go to Canada to cover how much it cost to build the thing. I don't really understand the terms, and it's difficult, like, to figure them out because nobody is showing us the deal or even, again, outside of that comment from the Prime Minister, like, publicly putting their name to any details that they've arrived at. Now, Bloomberg, just moments ago, Brian Platt, good friend of the show, Josh Wingrove, another good friend of the show, published a piece saying that the U.S. and Canada are now presenting different accounts of this profit-sharing deal that the Prime Minister and the President agreed to that is supposed to get this bridge to open later this month. So a U.S. official in particular is talking to Bloomberg and contradicting what you just heard from the Prime Minister and said that neither loan interest nor depreciation will be included in the calculation. So that view, according to Bloomberg, suggests fewer expenses to offset the revenue and therefore a larger share for the United States. Now, this official also, nobody likes to put their name to anything anymore, spoke on a condition that they not be identified discussing private matters. Now, the Bloomberg goes on to point out that there's no sign that that discrepancy, sort of the different view of it, will jeopardize the bridge plan opening on July 27th. So that's just a few weeks away. The Prime Minister's spokesperson, Audrey Shampoo, would not give Bloomberg a specific answer when she was asked to clarify whether debt service costs are deducted before the U.S. share of toll profits is calculated. Now, you may be asking, like, what does it matter? It's basically how this money is, like, dispersed. So the people will have to pay tolls. Trucks will have to pay tolls. How that money is dispersed between Canada and the United States is the nexus of the agreement between Canada and the United States. So if we don't have clarity, if the U.S. says it's going to be more for them and Canada says it's going to be less for them, we don't have any of those details. Steve Chase is a senior reporter with the Ottawa Bureau of the Parliamentary Bureau for the Globe and Mail. And he wrote extensively about this today as well. And he's with us live in studio. Hey, Steve. Good to have you here. So can you figure out the details of this deal? Like, why is nobody telling us what's up?
3: I guess I have one suspicion, is that the government feels that releasing the deal might expose the fact that it's not as good a deal for Mr. Trump as Mr. Trump says it is, which could prompt him to go try to force more concessions before the bridge opens.
1: What do we understand about the deal? Like, how is this going to work? What do you understand it to be?
3: Well, the deal since 2012 was Canada would be the only entity collecting tolls and use that money to pay back the $6.4 billion they spent building the bridge. And this was going to take anywhere between 36 to 50 years. There's been different estimates. So now, after Mr. Trump held up the opening of the bridge, we've got a deal where we're supposed to share half the toll profits, profit being the key word, with them for 15 years. It's going to go into some kind of economic development fund, apparently for the benefit of the Americans. But Mr. Carney complicated things. The Prime Minister complicated things on Sunday by saying, well, it's actually not very much we're going to be sharing with them, because we're going to strip out operating expenses first and debt expenses. And so there's not going to be a lot left to give the Americans. That's the last official comment we've had from the government on this, aside from some reworkings of that in press statements. Now we've got a story today out of Washington saying that, with an unnamed official saying, no, you're not supposed to take out debt expenses. You're not supposed to shrink the toll proceeds to a minimal level and not give us much. That's where it stands. PMO's not saying anything. I guess Mr. Carney speaks to reporters tomorrow. Maybe we'll get more certainty tomorrow.
1: Do you think there runs a risk of, you know, Trump once again being like, no, this thing isn't opening? Like, it doesn't seem super solid.
3: Yeah, and I think Mr. Carney might regret what he said on Sunday, where he sort of said there's not going to be a lot left to give them. Yes, that's absolutely the problem.
1: And just sort of final question for you, like, what is the significance of this thing actually opening, though? Like, it is pretty meaningful economically.
3: Yeah, it gives us another crossing in the most important trade corridor in the country, and it gives us a backup in case something happens with the main bridge, which, of course, is 96 years old and hasn't really been updated.
1: Okay, thanks, Steve. Appreciate it. Steve Chase is, of course, a senior parliamentary reporter for the Globe and Mail. Go read his story today. It's a very interesting account of the things we have heard and haven't heard from the federal government and the Prime Minister in particular when it comes to what they actually agreed to. And like Steve said, we do anticipate we'll hear from the Prime Minister tomorrow, and he will likely very much be asked about this. We'll share with you whatever we hear from him and from the federal government, so that we can get some transparency on all of this, because it is a big deal, in particular to the economy more largely here in Canada, but also I know to many of our listeners in Windsor. Our colleagues over at our station there cover this so well, but it is a big deal economically to Windsor and the thoroughfare between Windsor and Detroit. So we'll await further details. We'll take a quick commercial break. On the other end of that break, we're going to take a deeper dive in our weekly explainer into data centers. I keep hearing a lot of you text in about them. Lots of concerns. Government, the provincial government in Alberta, really saying it's necessary to build this big Meta one. Jeremy Harris, an expert in AI security, will join us next to explain all about it.
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1: It's just a few minutes past the top of the hour, Wednesday, July 15th, about 2 weeks from now, that very fabled Gordie Howe Bridge, the new bridge connecting Windsor and Detroit, is supposed to open. And that's after months and months of drama, as we just covered with the Globe's Steve Chase. There's a lot of new reporting today about a lack of transparency, really, about the agreement that was arrived at last week to actually open the bridge after Donald Trump had stood in the way for a number of months, and in particular the last number of weeks, stood in the way of that happening. We don't really know. We know sort of the grand broad strokes, I should say, of what was agreed to, that there'll be some new fund where 50% of the so-called net profits will go for 15 years. The fund looks to maybe benefit the United States and not Canada, but we don't know in what way. And how those numbers are calculated, it appears, according to Bloomberg this morning, is the subject of debate. So there's disagreement. Canada's saying it'll be calculated in one way. The United States or the White House is saying in a different way. And it doesn't really jive, right? The numbers don't line up. And nobody is really going on the record to be transparent or show the deal that they've arrived at. And so we're a little bit left in the dark. Here is, though, how the Prime Minister, who talked to my colleague Tara Nelson at CTV Calgary over the weekend at Stampede, kind of characterized what Canada was and wasn't agreeing to.
2: The word net does a lot of work in this. We are sharing after Canada is paid back. So we get the revenues, then the servicing of the costs of the bridge and paying the debt of the bridge, and then what's left over, there's a split of that for 15 years. And the U.S. money is invested back in economic development in the region, the U.S. side of the region, obviously, which is going to help drive more traffic. So look, it's a good deal for Canada.
1: So that's the Prime Minister. The Conservatives aren't buying that characterization. Here's Canada-U.S. relations critic for the party, Shiv Majumdar.
3: I'm not saying compromise is a bad thing. Let me be very clear. I understand this is a very difficult negotiation with an unpredictable administration. I think, though, that had we been building Canadian strength and had we brought focus to CUSMA negotiations over the last 15 months, I have to believe that this may not have even been up for negotiation.
1: Let's bring in the Daily Debrief panel.
4: The Daily Debrief.
1: With me this afternoon, Sharon Carr is a principal at Navigator and former deputy chief of staff to former finance minister Bill Morneau. Jordan Paquette is vice president at Blue Sky Strategy Group. And Stephanie Levitz is a senior reporter in the Globe and Mail's Ottawa Bureau. Hi, everybody.
5: Hello.
1: Happy Wednesday. Steph, I'll start with you. What do you make of what we know and what we don't know?
5: I mean, it's a terrifying precursor to what's going to happen with the broader USMCA renegotiations, is it not? Like, if you're taking something that's been in the works, a deal's been in place for a very long time about exactly how this was supposed to go, and then suddenly it's not going that way at all, maybe? I think that's concerning. And I think that we go back to a question that is being asked more and more to me anyway, or by me, I guess. What is going on in the government right now? Like, where is the transparency around any major decision that is getting made?
1: Zero.
5: Right? Let alone this one, which again, was supposed to be one way. Like, we knew what the way was supposed to be. And the Prime Minister's now talking himself in circles and saying it's fine. And, I don't buy it.
1: Well, I think, and Sharon, you may take a different view. It's just like another example of, this may be true. There may be good reason for it. There may be terms here that are not a massive net negative to Canada. But instead of explaining them or showing the work, it's another example of the, like, just trust us.
6: Yeah, so I honestly, there's a lot that needs to be said about how this happened and what's going on here. But I think what the issue is a bit of a communications problem, because right now there's people who have a void of information and there's just assumptions being made. And I think what the government needs to do is, I don't necessarily think what they did is wrong here, because we're dealing with a really, really unpredictable partner, and there's some give and take that has to be done. And given the math of the bridge and all the consequences that come from it not being open, if the whole point is to mildly capitulate and give Trump a little bit of a stick so that we can make sure that the rest of the negotiations allow him to feel like he's actually won something, I think what the government just needs to do is communicate that properly, because the void of information for people is what's leading to this concern around, like, we don't know what's happening, and it shouldn't be about just trust us. I think that do it and then communicate it properly, but I think that's what's missing here. I do think that this was something that in the long run was necessary, that we had to give in on a bit. Is it fair? Absolutely not. But we're not dealing with a normal partner down south.
1: Jordan, I'll get you in a second. I have to go to Steph quick, just because her facial expressions are
6: oh,
1: were
6: no,
1: quite...
6: Stephanie,
1: we love Sharon. It's fine. Go.
5: No, I mean, this was a deal with Michigan. This has not like, this doesn't really, I understand why it has to do with Trump, but it has to do with Trump for the dirtiest of reasons, which is like billionaire Republican donors who own the other bridge. Like, to me, this is just one of those, crass things where, yeah, I get it. We don't want to irritate the president, and I get that he is unpredictable, but I think in this one, Carney really owes Canadians way more transparency here because it's gross if not. This is like a gross, to me, sort of bending over to the president that we shouldn't be doing.
1: Well, it's interesting because Canadians have a lot of sympathy for anyone who goes up, Jordan, to Donald Trump. So
3: sure.
1: there it's not as though you can't explain to them that this, I mean, even though it runs antithetical to the sort of political messaging of elbows up, et cetera, like you can explain, like, we had to do this because we needed to get this thing open, but that's not what's happening either. Like in that, the clip I played of the prime minister, like his one public comment on this has been basically to argue without providing evidence that the deal's pretty good for Canada.
7: Yeah, and that's the issue. Like, I'd like to take the Prime Minister at his word on this, but how can you do that without actually seeing even just the basis of the facts? I mean, everyone's mentioned that this was supposed to take decades to actually pay off. So here we are now talking about 15 years and there's not going to be that much net profits in it. It's just, it's not adding up in even the basic sense so far. And getting back to the fundamental point originally as well is that this is exactly what Prime Minister Carney was elected to do. He campaigned that he was going to be able to want to get the best deals with the Trump administration, that he wouldn't capitulate. It was going to be elbows up all the time. And now, time after time again, we see this capitulation. And, you know, you can still support the opening of the bridge. Absolutely. That's something that fundamentally has to happen. And to Shuf's point that you played on the clip earlier, you know, maybe there can be a bit of negotiation here still, but still insisting on seeing the bills and seeing the figures, isn't a contradictory statement. And that's at the very basis, something that this government needs to start doing.
1: Do you think, Sharon, that the government will provide anything? I mean, they're so popular right now. I have the sense like they feel like as long as they can ride a wave of not being transparent, and it's not just with this, with other big things that they've announced too, like they will.
6: Well, I think that is something that they have to avoid doing, because that's when we tend to run into this territory where you start to lose, or people start to lose trust in the government. They have a little bit of leeway where they can have the trust us policy. We've got it under control. And I think a lot of that has to do with the prime minister who is a savvy negotiator and knows what he's doing. But I think in a world of politics, I don't think that will last too long. So I do think they have to work on their communications on this a bit more.
1: What do you expect, Steph?
5: Deflect, deny. I mean, I'm so cynical on this. And let's also, I mean, briefly, I know the prime minister has a bit of egg on his face on this one too, because he is the one who set up the expectation a few weeks ago that the bridge was going to open on time. Mm-hmm. Right? He was asked about it and it was like, oh, it's going to open. And then suddenly it was like not opening. So something went awry here, clearly. And I think also that the concern we have is the prime minister can claim that, oh, you know, these are the money that's going to the U.S. is going to this economic fund. And I mean, it feels like sometimes these words economic fund are another word for political slush fund. And I think if and when Canadians find out that that's where this money actually went to bankroll some kind of Republican campaign down the road, it's going to look even worse for the prime minister.
1: Do you expect the government's hand to be forced here from a transparency perspective, Jordan?
7: Oh, absolutely. It certainly should be. I think they'll try and rack the puck as long as possible. But at the same time, there's just going to be a certain point where Canadians are going to demand to see the answers. And if Donald Trump, like, yeah, maybe he thinks he has a good deal now, but if it's then as Prime Minister Carney says, that Canada actually has a better deal, what's going to stop Trump from turning around and closing the bridge in the future or closing that corridor?
1: Well,
7: it's just like, we have no idea what's going to happen there.
1: Yeah. I mean, that in a charitable way, that could be part of the reason why no one's presenting us with the details of the deal. I don't think it's a sure thing this thing opens on the 27th at all, but call me a cynic as well, Steph. Okay, I'll take a quick commercial break. We're back with round two with the panel next.
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1: It's 20 minutes past the top of the hour. There's an interesting story brewing over the past few days in the province of Ontario, particularly to do with Premier Doug Ford's government. There's a cabinet minister who represents a North Toronto riding, and he's promising now to pay back more than $16,000 in Toronto hotel expenses. So he lives in Toronto, but he's been staying at a hotel and expensing taxpayers for it. His name is Stan Cho. He's the Minister of Tourism, Culture, and Gaming. The riding is goes by the name of Willowdale. And he's billed these so-called special circumstances requiring hotel accommodation in the city on multiple occasions since 2023. Now, the Ford government, Global broke this story a few days ago. The Ford government today is saying it's going to look for support from opposition parties to remove that category of expenses that allowed Cho to claim the hotel stays for reimbursement. And the premier's office says to CTV News, any expense that did not meet the intent of the current policy will be reimbursed in full. The leader of the NDP in Ontario, Mart Stiles, isn't buying that.
2: The minister has very quickly decided that he's willing to personally reimburse them. I would like to know what led him to make that decision so quickly. He expensed this originally, and he was reimbursed, and now that it's suddenly become public knowledge, the answers are out there, or rather the information is out there, he's flip-flopping, right? So I would like to know why he submitted those in the first place.
1: All right, let's bring in the Daily Debrief panel. Sharon Carr, Jordan Paquette, and Stephanie Levitz are all here. Sharon, I'll start with you. This is always one of those stories. I know our website's getting tons of traffic on it that like gets people riled up. What do you think of the way that it unfolded and their response today?
3: So I would say this is definitely one of those stories that are super unfortunate because it confirms all the bad perceptions that people have about politicians out there. And I think it was unnecessary. I think this was a bad move on Minister Cho's part. It was a bad move on his staff's part to even let this get past the expensing process. It's not excusable in any way, shape, or form. And I think that paying it back is the right thing to do and should be required. But like members of parliament, members of provincial parliament, all politicians have to be really careful when it comes to tax dollars. When you're a politician, doing stuff like this just makes people angry. And you live in Willowdale, which is a very quick ride downtown Toronto. It's not excusable. So I think he made an error here. We've seen this stuff from across different parties, different politicians, and I think it really needs to stop. So it's easy for the opposition to call him out, and they should.
1: Yeah, I mean, it was an error. If it is an error, I mean, he was allowed, which is I feel like every time, Jordan, we have an ethics discussion, it's like something that's allowed. It's so confusing to me that someone who could become a minister wouldn't have the gut instinct to go, hey, this probably doesn't look great, particularly when, you know, if those special circumstances are that you might be sitting at night and it gets canceled or whatever it is, like you don't sit that much during the year, especially with this government. Like, how would you not know that this, once made public, would go over badly?
4: Right. And I have no idea what he was thinking in this particular sense. And I would anticipate that, that there'll be some tough conversations to be had, going forward with this particular minister and, potentially a broader shuffle, happening later this summer. Maybe he was just taking his mandate too seriously, promoting, hotel and tourism stays in Canada. And he just wanted to park himself down to Toronto. I don't know. The issue though, overall for the government is I remember well, back in the Harper days when Bevo would have got caught with a $16 glass of orange juice. It was like, it's after three terms, taxpayers really start to zero in on certain spending scandals like this. And you're right. It's just unfortunate that, that staff couldn't catch on to this quickly. It's great that they're going to change the policy now and force money to be paid back. But unfortunately, the damage is done here.
1: Yeah, Jordan's analysis leads me to where I wanted to go, Steph, with the broader conversation, which is the Ford government more largely. And like this real feeling of how many years they've been there. And like that this comes on the heels, of course, of the plane scandal, which also was emblematic to me of like the amount of time they've been there.
5: Yep. $16 glass of orange juice, the Duffy expenses scandal, yeah, which was also about living expenses improperly claimed in the Harper years. That I think Jordan's point is bang on. When you get in a government that's been in power for so long as Ford has, the cracks start showing. Nobody wants to paper them over anymore. And also I think people get sloppy. Right?
1: That's so what it feels like.
5: Yeah, the ministers, the political strategy people, they get a little too ambitious, or I don't know, ambitious really isn't the right word, I guess comfortable. and no one's going to notice, and it's fine, and we're fine. Or conversely, the more, you know, cynical view is, clock's a ticking. I better, you know, live high on the hog while I can, because this job is not going to be for me for that much longer. And so both things are dangerous, right? When you move into again, I'll borrow an old political phrase here in Ottawa, like when you move into the I'm entitled to my entitlements mm-hmm. stage of governance, like that means it's almost over for you.
1: Do you think that the political clock is ticking on Ford, Sharon? And I find this one very interesting because it's not like when we were talking about Trudeau a few years ago, right? And Poilievre was right there, ready to become prime minister. They were polling at, you know, astronomical numbers.
3: Yeah.
1: The opposition just, it has not been there, is not there. Even now, I know they're polling much better than they used to, but the Liberals in particular are leaderless. The NDP has, like, you know, failed to capitalize in the past when even their polling has been stronger. Like, it's a tough dynamic for opposition parties in Ontario. Do you think the political clock is ticking for Ford?
3: So I would say that it has probably started to tick, but I think it's going at a super, super slow pace. Like you just said, there is no real opposition. And there's a lot of time until the next election, so that can be turned around. You've got this momentum taking place somewhat within the Liberal Party, with candidates kind of now coming out there, and it's still, though, kind of blah. Like, it's not, nothing is screaming, hey, we can take Ford down. That all being said, the second the jet situation happened, I think we noticed that a bit of a change in tone and tenor and how people were feeling. But Ford has also shown to be very untouchable in certain ways. That all being said, it's stuff like this. It's the stupid, silly mistakes where you do things when you're arrogant and you expense things and you just start to pretend like people are not going to push back, that start to really make that clock speed up. So I would say it's too early to tell. We would need to wait to see who wins the Ontario Liberal leadership race to see how they can combat him. But I think he's still got a lot of time.
1: It's interesting because Ford's, like, Midas touch has often been the mea culpa, as Sharon mm-hmm. points out, Jordan, right? Like, he is mm-hmm. uniquely skilled in the Canadian political landscape at saying, whoops, I got that one wrong. I'm going to rectify it. I heard from all of you on my cell phone. And to his great benefit, politically and electorally, the interesting part about the plane as, like, a moment to denote, particularly when you look at public opinion polling, is it didn't seem his mea culpa there, which sort of was not like a full-throated one, didn't seem to have that impact.
4: No one's really talking about the plane anymore. And I think, you know, you're right, Vashi, is that Doug Ford does have that kind of unique ability, that populist sort of folksy sense to be able to deflect certain criticisms like these. And I think that will be part of his benefit going forward. You know, it's not to say like he's going to dump Stan Chow from cabinet today. That's kind of similar as the Harper thing that he did with Bev Oda, but it could come as a broader shuffle later to get some of these underperformers, some of these ones that have been making mistakes that could add up to a larger headache and start promoting some of the younger people in his backbench that can take the party forward into the next election.
1: Steph, they may not be talking about the plane, but the impact of that story remains on public opinion polling. Like they haven't been able to turn a corner back up.
5: And here's the thing. Every time

0: help, maybe, you know, the end is nigh.
1: Well, we shall see. Okay, thanks, guys. Appreciate it. Great discussion. Sharon Carr, Jordan Paquette, and Stephanie Levitz, our wonderful Daily Debrief panel. We still have a lot more coming up this afternoon. Andrew Johnson, our BC Bureau Chief for CTV National News, will be here to tell us a little bit about some of his reporting lately, which is focused on the fact that BC has seen a real decrease in the number of people who are dying from using unregulated drugs, from drug overdoses. So there are still a lot of people in British Columbia overdosing, but they're not dying to the even close to where in the numbers they were before. And we're going to talk about why that's the case with Andrew.
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10: From the National Newsroom of the Canadian Press, I'm John Kennedy. Fast-moving wildfires are tearing through northwestern Ontario, forcing evacuations and destroying homes in several First Nations, including Collins First Nation. Leaders say residents fled with little warning, some escaping by boat as flames closed in, while everyone is believed to have been accounted for. The fires also halted CN rail service along Armstrong as a train crew was rescued from tracks surrounded by fire, with dramatic video of the rescue spreading online. Officials say more than 140 fires remain active in northwestern Ontario. Lightning strikes have been flickering across British Columbia's southern interior as firefighters fear a possible surge in ignitions. Environment Canada meteorologist Colin Fong says the focus should be on severity and frequency of dry lightning over the next few days. Parched conditions have made the ground ripe for new wildfires in the province's south. The forecast is calling for the threat of dry lightning from Okanagan eastward to Alberta, with the threat area expanding north and west on Friday. A new poll finds more Canadians trust China more so than Donald Trump's America.
11: The Pew Research Center polled just over 1,000 Canadians shortly after Prime Minister Mark Carney's visit to Beijing. It found 2 in 5 Canadian respondents held a favorable view of China. Just 1 in 3 said the same about the United States. Only 35% of Canadians told Pew they would trust Chinese President Xi Jinping to do the right thing. But that's nearly double the 20% who said the same of U.S. President Donald Trump. Jason White, The Canadian Press.
10: The office of Nova Scotia's premier says he came face to face with protesters who swarmed his car and broke his windshield. Premier Tim Houston was trying to leave a speaking engagement at the Annapolis Valley when a group of protesters became aggressive. His office says protesters were pushing law enforcement, climbed onto a vehicle, and smashed the windshield of the vehicle that Houston was riding in. Nova Scotia's opposition NDP leader Claudia Chender says threats and destruction are never the way forward. First Nation chiefs say the federal government is enabling residential school denialism by failing to make it a hate crime. An emergency resolution passed by the Assembly of First Nations meeting in Ottawa calls on the feds to criminalize residential school denialism as hate speech. Anishinaabeg Nation Grand Council Chief Linda DeBosque says criminalizing residential school denialism will help protect survivors of those institutions.
12: Our survivors, both here today and those who have passed on, have kept the truth alive for generations. Now hate speech needs to be incorporated into law to ensure denialism will no longer prey upon survivors, their families, or our people across this country.
10: More than 150,000 Indigenous children were forced to attend residential schools, with the last of them closing in 1996. This

0: is the Canadian press. In sports, Lionel Messi and Argentina are back in the World Cup final. Enzo Fernandez and substitute Lautaro Martinez scored as Argentina rallied 2-1 over England. Anthony Goodwin had given England the lead in the 55th. Argentina is the reigning champion in the tournament. Jim Corrigal, Canadian defensive lineman who spurred the NFL for a career with the Toronto Argonauts, has died. He was 80 years old. Kent State, Corrigal's alma mater, announced his death. The cause was not divulged, but in 2019, Corrigal and his daughter told Arcan Beacon Journal he learned he likely suffered from a chronic traumatic encephalopathy, an incurable degenerative brain disease caused by repeated head trauma. The National League's Central-leading Milwaukee Brewers have started to load up for a postseason push. Milwaukee got pitchers Lance McCullers Jr. and Colton Gordon from the Houston Astros in exchange for outfielder Jaden Fielder. From the Canadian press, I'm John Kennedy.
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15: Amanda Galbraith to join us for the morning brief today. She's the co-founder and partner at the reputation management company Oyster Group. And I've had occasion to say before, she is the best if you've got a problem. When I had some problems, I turned to Amanda Galbraith. So you should too. Anyway, good morning, Amanda. How are you doing?
16: Good morning, John. Yeah, good. How are you?
15: Good. So I was talking a moment or two ago just in introducing the show about the Toronto area PC MPPs who've billed taxpayers for hotel stays. It seems the total for a bunch of them is about $100,000. It's not, I mean, that's in the context of big government, not that big an amount of money, but it's certainly big enough, and given what it's for, I think, to attract the interest of taxpayers. And I think this is going to be a problem, even though some of them have said they're going to pay it back and all that stuff. It's still the fact it happened that I think is a problem for them and for the government.
16: Yeah, I mean, like I saw the story yesterday and I was just like, woof. And then I saw, first it was the one minister's office, like, we will pay them in part. And then I think, I assume someone from the Premier's office read the Riot Act and it was, we will pay it all back in full. It's not a good look. And like, listen, there may be occasions where a hotel room is like needed for
15: sure,
16: accommodating staff, or like you don't actually know until you're in those scenarios. So I think an explanation is certainly warranted. But I would also say, in particular, there are certain MPPs, like it doesn't, like the volume of it is a bit high. And like, anyway, and the other thing I think the problem too is, you know, it's taxpayer dollars. And I think this cuts directly against, the Premier's brand. And I'm sure I could imagine he is very unhappy about this. I can't expect anything less.
15: If one of them came to see you, you know, I guess I was thinking about this and there's no sort of painless way out of this. If one of them came to see you, wouldn't you say to them, look, just be honest about why you had this hotel room, or whether you didn't know of the policy, or, you know, whatever. I mean, you can't really look like you're shuffling it off to somebody else and blame your staff. I guess you could try, but being honest, I think, is just going to be the best approach as to why, you know, why you stayed in a hotel, because you're going to get asked. I mean, any of these people are going to be asked, well, okay, just, you know, on February the 19th, you stayed in a hotel room and this in place, there was no snowstorm. What were you doing?
16: Yeah, no, 100%, exactly. Like, to your point, was there a snowstorm? Was there a flood? Like, did their car break? Like, you know, I mean, obviously some of them, it's like, there are other ways to get around, but yeah, I think assuming the explanation is reasonable, which one hopes they are. Yeah. Say like a very full throated explanation of all of that. I think for the individual MPP, like that's the best way to ensure your reputation. If you're one of the few, like there's a few of them. But a couple have sort of risen to the top, like say the coverage, is the most sensible thing to do. If you're not kind of rising to the top, you may want to lay low. I think the government itself will want to limit the cycle. So they'll want to feed as little information as possible, but I don't, like, this thing probably isn't, it's a summer, so like certain people are cottages and like vacations and not paying attention, but like my sense is the cycle doesn't go away. The reporters are not going to go to all of the hotels. They're going to try and figure out who was there.
15: Yeah, absolutely.
16: Like here's a photo of the lobby and this is how much they're, like, the meal cost. It's a $54 steak at the restaurant, like, you know.
15: Yeah, the member of the famous 10 stuff. Or was it $16 glass of orange juice for
16: orange juice
15: cabinet.
16: Yes, for Bevota, never say die,
15: cost her job. Let's talk about a couple of mayor races. Let's start with Mississauga. Bonnie Crombie coming into the race officially yesterday. It's a sort of, you know, worst kept secret, and she didn't try to make it a secret. And you know, if you look at the theme that's emerging on day one, it's her saying, well, I need to come back because I got the experience, and the other people sort of saying, well, I'm not sure that experience was a good one, or maybe we need to turn the page and get some new younger people. How do you think this is all going to play out?
16: I mean, I love elections. It's like, I think for you too, it's a bit like our Super Bowl. Yeah. So, I mean, this is a good race. Like, this is a good race. And I saw Carolyn Parrish, the current mayor, post a video of Bonnie Crombie endorsing her. Like,
15: you couldn't make this stuff up.
16: It's good. But I mean, listen, I think, you know, former Mayor Crombie, she was mayor for a long time there. A lot of municipal, to a certain extent, is name recognition, because obviously we don't have party systems there. So that'll give, Bonnie Crombie, I think, certainly like a good fighting chance. But it's, you know, she has to like very properly articulate why she left, now why she's back, and why she thinks she needs to be that change. She said like City Hall is not moving forward. So it'll be interesting if she's able to kind of articulate that vision over the next couple months. But I certainly think it's going to be a really, really interesting mayoral election there in Mississauga.
15: Yeah, me too. And I think almost the most interesting thing will be to what extent can the other two candidates, who are younger, and age isn't, there's no age that's right to be a political leader, but to see whether that pitch that sort of says time for generational change attracts a lot of votes or not on its own. I'm not sure it's going to be enough by itself. You know, it's something people will think about, but I'm not sure it's going to be enough, but I guess we'll see. On the other mayor's contest, we have Brad Bradford, candidate for mayor in the City of Toronto, as the notes say here, slamming remarks by a top police official, in this case the deputy chief, who in his commentary said, and his name is Frank Barreto, and he's a recently appointed deputy chief who I gather is quite well respected, but he was very calm. I watched him on television sort of saying, well, look, you know, we've got a terrible problem here. This is a great tragedy, but the city is still extremely safe. Keep that in mind. And I can just remember having to say that a number of times when I was mayor and knowing that would inflame some people, but reassure others. And you have to try and find that balancing act. And Bradford says the deputy chief didn't find it.
16: Yeah, I mean, I guess there's two choices here. You pour gasoline on the fire and get everybody worked up, or there's the adults in the room that have to say, hey, you know, like, this is obviously I don't think tragic is the right term for it. This should not be happening. It's unacceptable. You know, I also think we just need to distinguish. And again, like, we don't know all the details yet. They're very slow to come out, interestingly, but I feel like if this was a shooting of the style where there were a bunch of innocent bystanders who were hit, which obviously was the risk, we would know that by now. Like, clearly there's some targeted things happening here. And I think my sense is probably linked to some other action that's happening in the city. Mm-hmm. Again, we don't have all the information, but like, there were other shootings like around the same time. So if that's gang activity, like, we should know about that and tackle that appropriately as the city. Like, I think to your point, like, half of being, I mean, you did this job, and I remember you were like, part of the thing I remember watching you do is you would go to the scenes immediately and meet with the people and meet with the family and talk to them. And often not, like, nobody knew, right? You didn't say it publicly, but that was a big part of, I think, what you did. So part of it is that you need to like, be the heart of the city and the emotion of the city, but you also need to make sure that you're not inflaming things. And, you know, I get the politics of this, but I also think taking a run at the deputy chief, who's like correctly stating that shootings are down like 27%, or whatever year over year. And like, yeah, this is awful and horrible and we should not experience this, but also at the same time, like, you should feel safe in your community. And, you know, we need to tackle these gang issues or whatever. Like, I think that's a fair, you know, it may not be the easy statement, but I actually think as a leader, it's the right statement. So
15: I took flack when I said it. People say, what are you talking about? There was a terrible shooting. And I said, well, yeah, there was. And fortunately, there are not too many of those. There should be none. But you had to sort of reassure people to some extent that it is true on any factual measurement. Toronto is a safe big city, but there's still lots of things to try and deal with. Can we switch to federal politics for 1 minute? And they're
16: whatever
15: asking
16: you
15: this,
16: wish, sir.
15: Well, they're
16: your
15: asking
16: show.
15: This. They're asking this question, which I think is sort of unfair to anybody. They're saying after more than 100 days as NDP leader, has Avi Lewis moved the needle for the federal NDP? A lot of people hearing me speak, or you and me, might not even know he is the new leader of the NDP. I heard him on with Deb Hutton yesterday, and I tuned in the interview halfway through, and I listened to him talking, and I thought, well, this guy sounds very interesting, and he sounded a bit like a conspiracy theorist because he was talking about data centers and Elon Musk and all that sort of thing. But, you know, I think it's unfair to judge him. I mean, he's had 100 days. He's barely figured out where his office is.
16: Yeah, and I mean, the NDP are very poorly resourced right now. I think, like, they get some extra office people, but they don't have the status they normally would in the House of Commons. And I think you kind of see that punch through. No, I don't think he is. He's also repeatedly declined to run for election to get an actual seat in the House of Commons, even though he's a leader of one of the major parties. And I think that is, like, you know, I know that's a bit old school, but I think if you want to be a leader of a party, and some of these ridings, like including Beaches, for example, should be accessible and winnable for the NDP. And if he doesn't, and he lived there at one point. So if he doesn't, there's a Vancouver riding he didn't do. There's a Quebec riding they hold that he's not going to run in. So, you know, I just think if you want the job, go do the job. And part of the job is being in the House of Commons to hold the government to account. And that's how you cut into the coverage. I think this idea that he can sit from a catbird seat outside of Parliament Hill and be the leader, is a bit foolish. And I think the media and kind of they're not going to take him seriously, I think, until he's kind of really fully doing that role.
15: Yeah. So the 100 days may be slightly short, but he doesn't have 100 months to do that. He's got to get on with it.
16: Yeah, I get to your point. It's like, I don't think anybody knows who he is. And I like, that's a problem. So yeah,
15: it is a problem in this business. Thank you very much for joining us, Amanda Galbraith. She's with the Oyster Group, one of the partners there. And, we will talk to you soon.
16: Bye, John.
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1: Sitting in for John Moore, here's John Torrey.
15: Good morning to Scott Reed. How are you doing, Scott?
24: Good morning, John Torrey. Doing just great. I'm enjoying this nice, smoky, sweltering heat.
15: Yeah, Joe Cristiano poked his head out the door, and I've been watching the TV pictures, which are quite stunning in terms of the sort of pall that's hanging over the city with this smoke, and it really is quite something to see. I didn't notice the smell this morning, but he said that it's quite noticeable. Now, you've sent me five items this morning, one of which is smoke, but I want to keep moving through them so we get to them all in the time we have. The smoke, is it overhyped or underplayed?
24: Here's what I was going to say about it. Obviously, you can taste it when you go outside, and the sky is yellow, so it feels like, you know, you're on the planet Dune or something. But the thing that I think is overhyped is we're now going to have a day and a half of discussion about forest fires, climate change, and the need to take action. And the truth of the matter is nothing's going to happen. Economic concerns, Donald Trump's war on Canada, all of this has taken center stage, and we'll get this 36-hour blip of focus on it, and then it will fade. It will fade just as surely as the winds will carry the smoke away. That's my cynical opinion.
15: Okay, no, I think you're right. I just think you're right. I think that you know, and it's funny, hasn't it always been this way? You and I have been around politics a long time, that and it's not just politics, it's public sensibility about things. The concern about the environment, while I think it's overall heightened from where it was, you know, 25 years ago, it ebbs and flows depending on how people are concerned about other things, most particularly being jobs, the economy, affordability, and so on.
24: I always found in politics when I worked in the Prime Minister's office, trying to discern, you know, or at least trying to navigate the difference between chasing headlines. Oh, people are really upset about this. Let's do something on it. Versus, no, you know what? Opinions come, opinions go. That's just the urgence, not necessarily the important. That is, in many ways, I not necessarily a trick to politics, but the trick to governing.
15: Exactly. So I don't know how you could possibly underplay this one in terms of how relatable it is and so on, but you've got this story that's out this morning about, started with Stan Cho, and it worked its way out to a bunch of other conservative MPPs and ministers who were charging hotel rooms when their homes and their constituencies they represent are very close proximity in the GTA to Queen's Park. This is the kind of story that can really hurt.
24: Yeah, I think I think the government underestimated this yesterday. I think they should have immediately said, you know what, this is a flashing red light of political pain, and we need to hop on this and address it right away. You know, this is just one of those things where when you're in government, you're like, you know what, like, let's not overreact, and then what happens is the problem gets worse, and then the actions you must take have to be even deeper. This is going to end up with an overhaul of the expenses approach. It's going to end up with an overhaul of what's disclosed. And if it doesn't end up in that place, well, then Ford will take real bruises, because if he decides to stand and fight on this and not make an issue out of it, he's going to really be on the receiving end of some public anger. So there's all that. Plus, at least when it comes to Cho, there's something going on, man. Like, I won't go there. I won't irresponsibly speculate, but the why. Why did all of a sudden these expenses start showing up in 2023, but not before? What is the explanation for why these claims are being made? I don't think it's just, laziness and, you know, like, let's just, line the pocket. I don't believe that. I think there's something else going on.
15: No, and I asked the two of the journalists that were on this morning that were involved in the story, and I said, are you going to think it's fair game and quite appropriate to go now and say to them, even if they paid it back, even if they said, I'm sorry, to say, well, what were you doing in those hotels? Let's go day by day. And so I think, you know, depending on the answer, who knows, you know, what we're going to hear.
24: Yep.
15: Okay. Bonnie Crombie's return, overhyped or underplayed?
24: Oh, man. Here's what we're underplaying, I think, about this. This is already an intramural fight between these two individuals. And like, you can just hear it in the tone. Bonnie so defensively coming out and saying, listen, I went to Queen's Park to fight for Mississauga. You did? That was what the whole thing was? I thought you wanted to be premier of the province. So I went there, and now I've come home and I learned that the best way to fight for Mississauga is from Mississauga. Okay, fine. I would like Bonnie to win. Cards on the table. And then Carolyn Parrish comes out, and it's a total like, bring it on, sister. And I think one of the things we're underestimating, both of them are underestimating, is it sounds like their egos are front and center. They're making it all about themselves and their personal rivalry. And there's a real risk that voters will say, this is not about either one of you, eh? This is about us. So I think just the way this thing has started, we're underestimating, I think, how badly both of these people are positioning as the politics of personal ambition and almost a little bit over-assuming their importance. And so I'm going to be curious to watch how that unfolds.
15: Yeah, and I had all three. Bonnie was on yesterday with Deb Hutton, and I had the other three, meaning the mayor, current mayor, and the other two, Alvin Tedjo and Deepika DeMarilla, on this morning. And I'll tell you something. Those other two, meaning Tedjo and DeMarilla, they are not to be discounted as people who are articulate. They're experienced because they're existing city councillors. And if people do decide, kind of what you were implying, which is, you know, both of you are kind of, you know, so immersed in your own, you know, whatever, your own worlds, that you don't really understand what we're looking for here, they could benefit from that. Alvin Tedjo got 30% the last time he ran in a by-election, so he's not to be underestimated. We'll see.
24: Yeah, I was thinking the same thing. I wouldn't underestimate Alvin. I still think Bonnie will probably win this thing, but, you know, like, it almost feels like a high school student council election where, like, the two head girls are going at it.
15: Now, we had a divided opinion, I'll admit, this morning. I was different than some others, including Rob Davis and so on, about Brad Bradford's comments on the police, where he said, just to summarize for the listeners, that he thought that the deputy police chief, in speaking on Saturday night and saying, as any part of his remarks, that the city was still extremely safe, notwithstanding the shootings of the weekend, had really screwed up. And I sort of said, well, no, it's your job to walk that fine line between, on the one hand, saying you're angry and passionate about fixing problems like St. Clair and Salsa, the festival, but at the same time reassuring people that, you know, the city is not sort of burning down. Where do you come down on this?
24: Well, actually, I want to broaden it out even, so I will come back to Brad, but I think if you watch what's happened, it has taken less than 24 hours for this thing to turn into an immediate finger-pointing exercise. And so the politics of this have taken over the personal tragedy and the public safety elements almost immediately. And that's inevitable, but boy, did it happen hard and did it happen fast. So you've got Brad Bradford, pointing at the police service and pointing at Chow, and he's really going at Chow through the police service and saying, don't you dare suggest that the city's safe. We'll come back to that again in a second. But then you've got the police chief pointing at the federal government, the city, pointing at the federal government saying, well, this is all about bail. Other people are pointing and saying, wait a second, this is actually about, having more cops at these festivals and increasing public safety. So everyone is rushing forward to say, you know whose fault this is? You know who's responsible for the fix? It's that guy over there. It's him. It's her. It ain't me. And that, to me, is the political risk here. And so my bet is, if we were talking to Brad, he would say, well, damn it, that's my opinion. That's what I honestly think. I'm not just I'm not just being politically exploitative. I'm not just jumping on as a political opportunity. I do think it's wrong for the deputy to say that. I do think that Chow is shrugging her shoulders and say, look at the stats, and that's not a good enough response, and that's too much resting on our laurels. I don't care if he thinks that. I think he's still gotta be careful, because everyone here looks like their motivation is raw politics and personal ambition. And you got to be really, really, really careful. And I also would say to Brad, you know, it looks like he's in a neck and neck race. You got to be careful, man. You don't want to enter office if you should win this thing on the other side of the cops. I'll just say that. And maybe people will go, well, you know, that's, you know, you sound very status quo, very status quo. I'm just telling you, you don't want to be in the mayor's chair and be on the other side of the cops. That's not a good place to be. And
15: no, I've been there. I know that. I haven't been there, meaning being against them. And that doesn't mean you have to be a toady for them either. It just means you want to have a balanced view. And I will say, the one guy that doesn't look like he's politically motivated, if you go watch the tape of what he said on television, including the comments about safety, is the deputy police chief. He looked very balanced and very steady. And I think that's what you want. Last touch on Iran versus the United States and gas prices. Overhyped or underplayed?
24: Way underplayed. And here's what I think is underplayed in particular. I don't think that people are registering that we've moved into a completely different phase now. I mean, Donald Trump had every political reason to take a BS bad deal, try to string it along till he got past the midterms. He started this war. He didn't have a plan. It's created huge political cost. He surrendered a lot of power in the region. Iran has been strengthened by it. But now that that thing has fallen apart, now he is literally going to start to bomb them into the Stone Age. He's got no choice now but go to the wall, no matter what the political consequences are. Does that mean he's going to go after a desalination plant? That's a war crime. Is he going to actually go that far? I think there's a possibility it will. It's going to force the whole world to react in a way they don't want to, because they're going to have to get into the U.S.'s crosshairs. He's going to demand NATO countries go in there and do some kind of policing force. Canadians don't want Canadian soldiers there. You met the damn same thing can be said of French and English population. So it's this thing is, we are moving in a new phase, and gas prices and grocery prices are going to rise, but it's a lot more combustible than just that.
15: All right. Well, that's a bit scary, but I think it's very insightful. Scott Reed, thank you very much, as always.
24: See you, sir.
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1: Sitting in for John Moore. 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
15: It is time to check in with Dr. Mitch Shulman, our News Talk 1010 medical correspondent, and that means it's White Coat Wednesday, and that means that Dr. Mitch is on the line. Good morning, sir.
28: Good morning to you. How you doing?
15: Good. I'm doing well, thank you. So we were talking, Nick Mariano and I, before we had you come on, about different things that happened to you in terms of gaining and losing weight. And I don't think a lot of people would necessarily connect how much you sleep or how little you sleep to whether your weight goes up or down, but there may well be a connection, I'm told.
28: There definitely is. Now think about it. When you're tired, do you make good decisions? Are you as active as you normally are? And I'm willing to bet that if you sit down and think about it, most people will tell you the same thing. When I'm tired, I eat mainly carbs because I got to put something into me to keep me going. And I just got to have the oomph to work out or do anything. So deep down, you know this is true. Well, this is now confirmed in a study in the Annals of Internal Medicine. Lovely study. Very well done. They took 95 adults, normally slept between 7 and 8 hours a night. And during 1 6-week period, they basically said, nope, you can't go to bed when you normally do. We have to delay it by 90 minutes. Then they gave them a washout period. And then in another 6-week period, they actually followed their normal sleep activities. Guess what happened? And you don't need me to tell you this. On average, they put on about a pound in just that 6-week period of time. And they found that the levels of the hormones that stimulate appetite went up, their activity went down, on average about 17 minutes. But if you were exactly the person who needed to be most active, so a postmenopausal woman or an older guy, it went down by even more, by 30 minutes a day. So the bottom line here is, I know there's stuff to get done. Boy, do I know it. I know the thing that often gets compromised is the amount of sleep that you get. I get it. But the truth of the matter is, even though I'm sure there are some people who are looking at me right now and going, oh yeah, right, I don't need 7 or 8 hours of sleep. The truth of the matter is you probably do, and you're probably not doing as well as you might otherwise. If you want to maximize your athletic performance, if you want to recover quickly from athletic activities, if you want to retain a new skill that you've learned during the day, all those things are improved by getting enough sleep, and sleep is an essential thing, like food, like exercise, like the air we breathe. So if you can, and especially when it's very hot, I know how tough it is, can get a good night's sleep as you're tossing and turning and throwing off the covers and trying to deal with the heat. But it is really important to aim to try and get as much sleep as you can. For most people, about 7 to 8 hours on average a night. And remember that if you can, if you're one of those people that can only make it up like once or twice, like on the weekend or something, then go for it. It's worth it even to make it up under those circumstances.
15: That's interesting. And can you actually make up for some of that if you get a few extra hours on the weekend? I mean, not to excess, but if you can you make up for it a bit?
28: Yeah, without question. You definitely certainly can. And so that's very, very encouraging.
15: Yeah, it is indeed. A lot of people are talking, and there's lots of ads we see, all kinds of ads, too many probably, but for Ozempic and Wegovy and other weight loss drugs. On top of the undoubted effect it seems to have on people's appetite and their ability to lose weight, it also may slow biological aging, they say.
28: And it will cure the common cold, and it will make you potent for the rest of your life and a great lover. Expect all sorts of things to pop out of the woodwork and give them a chance to kind of shake through. And some of them will be true and some of them won't be. We'll have to wait on this, because this was a study looking at people who were on medication for HIV. And what this medication does is it causes something called lipodystrophy. In other words, they put on fat in weird places and badly. And so they were looking at whether semaglutide, the active ingredient in Ozempic, Wegovy, and Rybelsus, the oral version, whether it can actually make a difference. And as part of the study, they were starting to look at their blood markers. So they couldn't look at the person and say, oh, you've aged better. They couldn't look at the person and say, oh, you have much less risk of cancer or this, that, or the other thing. No. What they did was they looked at their genes. They looked at their chromosomes. They looked at the what they call the epigenetic markers of aging. And they said, oh, your markers of aging aren't as bad as someone else's at your age. So maybe it's slowing down your aging. So as you can see from this, it's kind of a backwards way of looking at aging and all of that. And so we'll have to see over time whether this study reported in Nature Communications really pans out. Having said that, I think it's reassuring. If you need to be on these medications because you have type 2 diabetes or for any other reasonable reason, be reassured that there's a good legitimate reason for being on these meds. If you're on these meds for weight loss, and you're in a program that will help you and give you the tools necessary to sustain yourself after you get off these medications, again, be reassured that there are advantages to these medications. But we'll just have to wait and see what how it all shakes out over time.
15: I'm going to pick one of the remaining two because we can only fit in one. And that's the one that says 1 in 4 adults with type 2 diabetes experiences hearing loss. Interesting.
28: This is fascinating. Now, we all know that diabetics are much more prone to what we call neuropathy, which is problems with their nerves, usually in their feet, and they lose sensation in their feet because the tiny blood vessels to the nerves get destroyed by what happens with diabetes. In other words, the blood vessels get blocked and the circulation goes bad. And you hear this all the time. People will tell you, my circulation is bad. Well, type 2 diabetes specifically really does run an increased risk of that. Along with that, in any form of diabetes, you can get retinopathy and kidney disease. And both, again, are on the basis of damage to the blood vessels. So it's not unexpected, but we had not looked for it before. And it turns out that hearing can be affected too. So if you're a diabetic, make certain that your hearing is being checked on a regular basis.
15: Dr. Mitch Shulman, always interesting and always helpful to people to sort of know these things and look out for them and ask about them. So we appreciate you joining us every Wednesday on White Coat Wednesday, and we'll look forward to talking to you next week at this time, if not before.
28: I look forward to it as well. Take care.
15: All right. Scott Hirsch is with CTV, and he joins us now to talk about new motor vehicle sales numbers for May, but including in particular EVs and what's going on with that, with all the talk about Chinese vehicles being imported and so on. Good morning, Scott. What's up?
2: Good morning, John. Well, we just got new numbers from Statistics Canada. As you mentioned, that is for the month of May, and it appears that this renewed momentum in EV sales for much of the start of this year, particularly the first quarter and now continuing, is continuing that trend. The May numbers show that there are more than 18,000 electric vehicles sold in Canada. In the month before that, in April, it was close to 18,000 EVs sold across the country, and that was up more than 20% from a year earlier. The numbers even stronger from March, with StatsCan showing in that month there were more than 21,000 EV sales in Canada. That made up about 12% of all vehicles sold that month, also a big jump from the year before. So the big question, why are we seeing car buyers like you and me turning back to these types of vehicles after the industry hit a rough road for much of the year before? In 2024, John, zero emission vehicles reached new heights, making about 14% of new annual sales in 2025. Then it really was a bumpy ride, with sales dropping significantly. Now, industry analysts say there are several factors at play here, as you might expect there always are, not just one factor. Firstly, there is the new five-year EV incentive program introduced by the government in February, offering rebates of up to $5,000 this year, $4,000 back in 2027, and down to $2,000 incentive at the end of the decade. Couple the new incentive with the recent surge in gas prices. We've all talked about this a lot over the past couple of months, with the situation going on in the Middle East and the closure, particularly through the Strait of Hormuz, impacting gasoline prices around the world. Consumers have been watching and feeling the wild fluctuations, and seeing all of that is out of our control. Plus, more familiarity potentially with the electric vehicle market and increased options. Now, there still are barriers, of course, for Canadians that we feel in considering an electric vehicle, cost being one of them. Lack of charging infrastructure, maybe not so much here in the downtown Toronto area, but smaller communities across the province and across the country. Also, you likely have heard the term range anxiety, concerns over range, John, and performance in extreme climates. Also, some of the barriers, but we're seeing this momentum continuing in electric vehicle sales this year.
15: Yeah, it's interesting. The one I'd be more concerned about of that list of things people worry about a bit when thinking of electric vehicles is climate. And it doesn't have to be that extreme. I mean, it's not days like today. It's days at the other end in February when it's minus 25 and you just wonder, and you know for a fact that it does affect the range and the charge of the battery, and you don't want to be out in some terrible snowstorm when it is minus 25 and find that you're running out of juice. Anyway, it's interesting. We'll see if these trends continue, and we'll stay on top of that with you as you visit with us to bring us some of the big stories of the day. Scott Hirsch, thank you very much. Scott's from CTV.
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1: Sitting in for John Moore, here's John Tory.
15: One of the other stories we've been talking quite a bit about in the roundtable and from the beginning of the morning with the morning brief with Amanda Galbraith and on from there is the story that has been unearthed by the Trillium, which is a news service that really increasingly is making a name for itself by looking at things like this and being innovative about how they research things. And it's not surprising, or sometimes it is, what you can find out by making requests for people's expense accounts or for different things, although they've made it more difficult now in some respects. But one of the things that the Trillium found was that they looked at the use of hotels at taxpayers' expense by MPPs who were in the GTA, let's put it that way, very close in to Queen's Park itself. And without getting bogged down on the rules say that in exceptional circumstances, because you live close to Queen's Park, in the event of a bad snowstorm or a midnight sitting or something, you can expense a hotel room. So you would think it's going to be something that's going to be a rarity for those people. If you're from Windsor, different story. Obviously, a lot of those people have an apartment paid for by the taxpayers because they're here, you know, Monday through Friday when the legislature is sitting and they need a place to stay. In any event, what they unearthed was $100,000 in such overnight hotel stays by Toronto area MPPs. And by one minister in particular, and that is going to be a story for quite some time to come. And one of the people that helped unearth that is Jack Howen, a reporter with Trillium, covers Ontario politics. Jack, how are you doing this morning?
21: Fantastic. Thanks for having me.
15: Good. I'm glad to have you on. So I guess maybe you could just outline, you know, beyond what I've said here, that it isn't, it's one cabinet minister, but it's a bunch of other people too, and that it isn't just one hotel stay. It seems to be quite a few, to say the least.
21: Yeah, you're right. And it's, so it's two cabinet ministers, actually. There's Dan Cho and Stephen Crawford and two associate ministers, Nina Tangri and Charmaine Williams. Yeah, you're right. It's, many of these MPPs have been racking up, quite the bills on Toronto hotel stays, despite living pretty close to the area and being able, one would think, to commute. And in the cases of these ministers, having access to, taxpayer funded drivers. So, it appears that at least in many of these cases, they've chosen not to take their own vehicle or the subway or transit or their own taxpayer funded driver home, but to bill the taxpayer for a hotel in downtown.
15: Now, not to ask you to give away competitive secrets, and the Trillium's done a great job unearthing this, because when you get into a big story like this, that'll be discussed for days to come. Would it be the approach of yourself and do you suspect other media outlets now to sort of talk to each of these people and say, well, could you go through with us, even whether you offer to pay it back or not, could you go through with us, you know, why you stayed in a hotel, you know, six times or eight times or, you know, 10 times, you know, what was the exceptional circumstance? Would that be a logical thing that you'd do next?
21: Certainly, yeah. And I mean, we've requested comment from every MPP mentioned in the story, of course, before it went up. But, you know, it was a same day story. And the only response that we got was from the premier's office saying that expenses that were not in the spirit of exceptional circumstances will be repaid. But yeah, certainly I don't see the story going away quickly. And we'll certainly be demanding answers when we can find them.
15: Now, did you search for only government MPPs, or did you look as well at all MPPs, including opposition, in case some of them might have done the same thing?
21: We did, and yeah, it appears to just be a PC phenomenon.
15: That's so interesting. You know, I mean, I'm not, it's just interesting that they would have done that and thought they should and could, and that nobody else did. I mean, again, I guess the rules are the rules. Do you think that there's a need to change this policy? I mean, you look at the policy, and I must confess I haven't actually read the exact words about in what circumstance you are allowed to expense these hotel rooms. Do you think there's a need to tighten up that policy, or maybe just take away the exception altogether and say, look, even if there's a snowstorm, you can find your way home somehow?
21: Right. I mean, it's just one of those things, right, where it's it had been governed essentially by norms. Like, the only phrase that governs it is this term, quote, special or unusual circumstances. It doesn't spell out exactly what those circumstances could be. It just leaves it up to members to act appropriately. And then, I guess, you know, the check and balance is that all their expenses are public and publicly listed, and you can search through them. And so if they're using it in a manner that some people might deem inappropriate, then you get a story like this.
15: This, we had Stephanie Smythe on earlier this morning, and she was talking about an FOI request that had been put in about studies to do with the speed cameras and their abolition. I'm assuming that expense accounts like this, MPP's expense accounts, are outside of the tightening up, if I can call it that, of the freedom of information. So you will still have access to those expense accounts going forward, and they're not affected by the changes to freedom of information laws?
21: That's right. And I should say I'm a little cheesed because I also put in a very similar request for speed cameras and have not gotten even an official denial yet. But yes, this story didn't even require an FOI. And I should give a hat tip to Global, who was first on this reporting, Stan Cho. And then so what we did is just look through the public expense disclosures, which are publicly posted, and you can search them in an online database, and you can also look at the big PDF reports and just compile the rest.
15: Well, you're a very gracious man to give credit where it's due to people who were first on these things, but good for you for following up. And I say good for you because nobody's ever happy to read about these things, but I think it when you expose it, it normally will lead to some kind of a change. To say, well, fine, we're going to have a different way of deciding what's special and extraordinary or whatever those words were, it normally leads to something good. That's what sort of transparency is supposed to be all about. So we appreciate you doing the work and coming on to talk to us. Jack Howen is the Ontario politics reporter for the Trillium, a news service that's based out of Queen's Park. Thanks for talking to us.
21: Thanks for having me.
15: Just mentioned that we do have coming up we've got the special Christmas in July CP24 Bell Media 1010 celebration that's meant to sort of get started on getting toys for kids and things like that. And that's coming up tomorrow at Boston Pizza Vaughan. And you're welcome to come out to that. We'll all be there to do the show from there and everything else. The second thing that's happening as a result of the same fundraising cause is a golf outing, which consists of three foursomes, one hosted by Bill Coulter and Jian Li, one hosted by John Moore, and the other one hosted by me and Roger Ashby, who you might remember well from many, many years on Chum. And the idea here is that you bid to fill out those foursomes so that in the case of, say, John Moore, there'd be room for three. In the case of me and Roger Ashby, there's room for two. And so you'd be bidding on that. And it's not just the golf at Flemington for nine holes, but it's also a meal afterwards. And I was feeling a little hurt because Nick brought to my attention yesterday, because I hadn't been making any effort on this, that my bidding was ranking well below the others in terms of how much people would pay to have this privilege. I'll make it worth your while, believe me, in terms of having fun. And my golf is only mediocre, so you don't need to worry about that. I don't know about Roger Ashby's golf. So a couple of bids came in response to my making mention of it, but you can go to thewish.ca and bid on any of the three foursomes because it all goes to the same cause. But, you know, look, quietly, I'm just admitting to you and the, you know, just between you and me that I want to win on the bidding and have more money raised for the cause. cause than the others. So I'm just telling you that just between us.
3: Of course. Now, here's an update. So you're at $270 yesterday before you mentioned that.
15: Right.
3: You mentioned it at 950. Well, before you were talking to Jerry Agar. And then I had texted you later in the day. The bid was up to 1100. But there's an update.
15: Okay.
3: The bid now for you and Roger Ashby, to join you and Roger Ashby, two legends, $1,600.
15: All right.
3: So you're third, but just behind Bill Coulter at $1,800, John Moore at $1,700.
15: Okay.
3: You're keeping up
15: there.
3: That's
15: good. Well, so folks, help me out here to get into first place. And it's 1.5 legends. Well, maybe 1.25. Roger is a legend. I'm maybe not so much. But my golf isn't legendary.
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5: From the National Newsroom of the Canadian Press, I'm Karen Rebo. Evacuation orders remain in effect overnight for several First Nations in northwestern Ontario, where dozens of wildfires are leaving a trail of destruction. Among the communities affected by the orders is the Collins First Nation. And stunning video is circulating online showing a CN rail crew inside a train threatened by flames all around in the community of Armstrong, before the crew was able to be rescued. Sol Mamakwa represents the northern riding of Kiwetinong for the Ontario Opposition NDP. He's calling for more support and communication from the provincial and federal governments.
6: People's lives, people's homes are at risk, and we should have every possible measure needs to be taken by Ontario and Canada to keep our community safe.
5: Hundreds of firefighters, helicopters, and water bombers are battling more than 180 wildfires across Ontario, most of them across the Northwest. Help is arriving from Alberta and the Yukon. More than 850 fires are burning across the country overall. Smoke from the scores of raging northwestern Ontario fires blew south early Wednesday, leaving southern Ontario dealing with hazy orange skies and unhealthy air all day. Environment Canada has posted orange and yellow air quality warnings that stretch across much of Ontario, south to Windsor and Toronto, and as far east as Kingston, and down into several American states too.
7: Thousands of visitors told to evacuate a remote Minnesota wilderness area because of wildfires sending heavy smoke across the U.S. Midwest and Northeast. Even the New York Aquarium is postponing a turtle release because of smoke. National Weather Service meteorologist Erica Hasek in Minnesota.
8: And that smoke is following the upper-level winds around that heat dome, which are basically taking it from the northwest to the southeast, which then blows that, you know, those fires are in western Ontario, they're in far northern Minnesota. The smoke from those is then going over the Great Lakes, over Toronto, into the northeastern United States, the Mid-Atlantic region, you know, New York City, Philadelphia, D.C., Boston.
7: I'm Julie Walker.
5: Forecasters expect the smoky conditions to linger until winds shift in Ontario later this week. WestJet flight attendants could walk off the job in fewer than 3 weeks if they're unable to reach a new deal on contract demands. Their union, representing 4,400 cabin crew at the Alberta-based airline, says WestJet members voted 99% in favor of a strike mandate, which gives the union the power to call a strike after a cooling-off period. Negotiations are set for Monday, and the union's main sticking points include what it alleges is unpaid groundwork. This is the Canadian Press. In sports, Lionel Messi and Argentina will make another trip to the World Cup final. Enzo Fernandez and substitute Lautaro Martinez scored, and Messi assisted on both goals as Argentina rallied to a 2-1 win over England. Argentina is the reigning champion and will meet up with Spain in Sunday's championship final in New Jersey. The two soccer giants have only met once before at a World Cup, with Argentina beating Spain 2-1 in the 1966 group stage. France and England will play in the consolation final Saturday in Florida. In hockey news, Cole Perfetti has re-signed with the Winnipeg Jets, agreeing to a 5-year contract with an average annual value of $6 million. The 24-year-old forward had 12 goals and 20 assists in 68 games for the Jets last season. Perfetti was drafted 10th overall by Winnipeg in 2020. From the Canadian Press, I'm Karen Rebo.
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16: Good morning, Bob. Welcome back. We missed you last week.
17: Hello, Bill. Sorry about that. Nice to be with you now.
16: I was thinking about you earlier when I was explaining the story about the cabinet minister who lives in Willowdale who was billing for accommodation overnight, which you could do in special circumstances. And the interim Liberal leader right away said it kind of smells like the private jet. I was never annoyed by the private jet purchase. I think probably the Ontario government needed something new. But anyway, I thought about you because I thought you've been in similar situations. That's the problem when a scandal takes hold. People keep referring back to it. How do you break that cycle, or can you?
17: Oh, that's the zillion-dollar question. And usually it's one or a combination of maybe two things. One is keep your head down, keep plowing on forward with the rest of your agenda or whatever the new thing is that you want to have some focus on. And ideally, if you can change the channel, as we like to say in the business, which means digging into your bag of tricks, whether it's re-announcing something, putting something new, bold, and shinier in the window, something that will pull the focus away. But sometimes you just don't have enough tricks in the toolbox.
16: Yeah, and it gets added to your brand and not in a good way.
17: Right.
16: Yeah, something that ultimately was pretty insignificant in the bigger picture, but politics and reality are not always the same thing. So the feds announced that the Gordie Howe International Bridge will open by the end of the month. We'll see, I guess. They struck a deal. Originally, Canada paid for the bridge. Then we would get all of the tolls until the money was paid back. After that, we'd split the revenue with the state of Michigan. Now, the president of the United States, you might have heard of him. His name is Donald something. And he was under a lot of pressure from a wealthy Republican donor, the guy who owns the other bridge, the Ambassador Bridge. So they wanted a new revenue split. So now we share the toll revenues right from the start. I think they ate our lunch on this one, but the prime minister said the key word in all of this is net toll revenue, net.
1: The word net does a lot of work in this. We are sharing after Canada is paid back. So we get the revenues, then the servicing of the costs of the bridge and paying the debt of the bridge, and then what's left over, there's a split of that for 15 years. The initial years of this bridge, there is, you know, traffic volumes are going to build up. So there's not going to be a lot of net to split. So look, it's a good deal for Canada. And what's really good is getting the bridge done on time, on budget, and to build out together.
17: Thing is, it's not a good deal for Canada. The original deal for Canada wasn't that great, but it was one that was our idea because the U.S. would not put any money up for the bridge. So we said, okay, fine. We'll pay for the whole thing, but when it opens, we'll recoup our investment first from the bridge tools, and then we'll split half with you. Even though you didn't put a nickel into building the thing, you're still going to have to run it and operate it and all that. So we'll give you half the money then. That would have been a fair deal for Canada. And where we've come down to is pretty much extortion. Oh, yeah, you want that bridge to open? Well, we're going to go back and reopen the deal that we'd signed off on, that we'd agreed to with you, and we're going to shake you down so that it's actually more lucrative for us than we'd agreed to in the first place. So this is where Mark Carney is falling back to the banker guy and not the politician guy. This business of, yeah, but it's the net tolls that are going to get split.
16: Yeah, that word does a lot of work here.
17: After. Oh, it does a lot of work, and it does zero good, because the way this story rolled out was that Canada's caved, basically. We've agreed to a thing that we didn't agree to before that's going to mean it's going to take us longer to make back, to recoup the investment. So we're going to be carrying debt for longer than we'd planned on, so that the U.S. can get a cut. So Carney's missed the boat on this one. He should have been very strong out of the gate. I know he doesn't want to poke the bear. I know he doesn't want to provoke Donald Trump. And that strategy's wearing very thin.
16: It felt like the communication strategy there was just to confuse us, because that clip is 37 seconds long, and I'm left thinking, what the hell is he going on about? If it's net and all the expenses get paid first, well, that was the original deal, and clearly it's not the original deal. So which expenses do we get to deduct in the first 15 years? And then he ends up by saying, and traffic will go up, so the net will be lower. What?
17: Right. He turns into a policy wonk rather than, and you just hit it on the head. If it's basically the same deal, which he tries to say through all that gobbledygook, then say that, lead with that. Look, this was a minor adjustment to the deal we already had in place. That should have been the message that came through. This is not a wholesale revisiting of anything. It's a tweak. It's an adjustment. It's not a big deal. We're moving forward with this. And instead we get this, yeah, but on the net balance and the traffic's going to be lower and yada, yada, yada. Oh, and it was, and he, he stuck another foot where he didn't need to at the end when he said it was delivered on time and on budget. Well, it wasn't. If you go back over the history of the thing, it took several years longer than it was supposed to. And no,
16: one of the arguments the U.S. was making, by the way.
17: Yeah.
16: Right? That it took too long and that increased the expenses. So our deal was we'd get paid after X amount of dollars. Now it's much more than that, so we have to wait even longer to get our share. So... Yeah, a total fail there. Yeah, that was awful. And he's been better lately, but that was the Mark Carney from over a year ago. Yeah. This is interesting. A Toronto mom upset after she and her three kids were removed from an Air Canada flight to Orlando after other people in the seat she'd booked allegedly refused to move. And then she says they threatened her. So walk us through the story a little bit, but you're calling fumble on this one. So walk us through.
17: All right. I am. Yeah, it's a fumble. Hit it, Ben.
16: I need that sound effect. That's good. It just makes me feel better.
17: It's a fumble for Air Canada on the communications around this. So this is a Toronto Star consumer affairs reporter's piece. And the woman, Melissa Colaleo, spent $3,500 to fly with her three young children to visit family in Florida. They go to get seated on the plane. There are people in the seats that they were supposed to be in, and the flight attendant said, don't worry, we're going to get this straightened out. She said, fine, I don't care where we sit as long as, you know, you don't separate me from my kids. So they get seated, and mom ends up seated beside this woman who refused to move from the seat and then got snarky and said, you're deliberately trying to separate me from my husband. And she's like, lady, I'm not trying to do anything of the kind. I'm sorry. There's been some confusion here. And then the woman threatens to slap her. So she mentions this to the flight attendants and says, you know, look, I'm really starting to feel unsafe here. Captain gets notified by the cabin crew, decides to go back to the gate. Security come on board and take the woman and her kids off the plane. Like, she's the problem. They get her rebooked onto the next flight. She eventually gets there. But the whole thing was an ordeal. And Air Canada, their only statement made in response to it, said, we understand it was an upsetting experience for the passengers. A seating dispute unfortunately continued to escalate. To avoid further disruption, the captain and crew made the decision to return to the gate. The family was rebooked on a subsequent flight to Fort Lauderdale. So, you know, nothing to see here, folks. Move along. It was a minor thing and we got it fixed. Zero sense of empathy for this woman, the way she was dealt with, made to feel like she was the problem. Now, again, this is all alleged, and sometimes the truth lies somewhere in the middle, but I'm fumbling Air Canada for not showing any empathy for a woman traveling with her children and going through a situation as she reported it happened, and essentially just dismissing this whole thing. It's very, very poor public communication.
16: Friend of mine handled this almost exact situation very well. He took his youngest kid, put him in the seat next to the people who wouldn't move, and said, look, he's still in diapers, and he may need a diaper change in an hour or two, so if you just let me know, I'll come and grab him. And give him this during takeoff because he gets very loud. And then he walked away down the aisle. Okay, sir, we'll be glad to, yeah, we'll swap seats with you. No, don't leave him here.
17: We'll move, not a problem.
16: Only thing that would be better is if he immediately pooped in his diaper right there as you left him. Oh, it's takeoff. You know, I can't change the diaper right now. I'll see you in 30 minutes.
17: Or then those people moved into the seat in front of the kid and he kicked and kicked and kicked the back of the chair, the whole flight.
16: Oh, I had one of those recently too that just infuriates you. Except it was an adult who was kicking the back of the seat the whole time.
17: Oh, God.
16: One of those people with their legs crossed who had like a tick, yeah. Kick, kick, kick. Thank you, Bob. Good to talk to you.
17: You too. Sorry for annoying you with air travel stories.
16: Bob Reed, principal at BroadwayStrategy.com, an expert in strategic communications, issue management, and children on airplanes.
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16: Be careful when you're messing with history, City Hall. This is something I'm just not sure is a good idea. Business owners in the Byward Market's main building are asking the city to take a breath here. Let's not redevelop the market building the way you're planning. You got to repeal this, and we have to rethink it. This proposed reimagining strategy they've come up with, I think it's a bad idea. I do. I'm not against change, and I'm certainly not against renovating buildings that need it. You want to put in a new elevator? That's part of the plan. Absolutely. Put in a new elevator. You want to make it a little more accessible if you can? Sure. Let's do that. The washroom thing, everybody raise your hand if you want a cleaner, more modern washroom. Can we do all of that without changing everything about the building? Some of these ideas about meeting spaces and a food court and rotating vendors and all of this stuff sounds like it's brought to you by the people who put in the artificial rink in the market in the middle of the winter. An artificial rink in the middle of the winter. It was just a disaster. Awful plan. What an eyesore that turned out to be. The thing about the Byward Market building is it's a little bit of an eyesore inside. And you know what? That's part of the charm. I love the chaos of that building. Almost 100 years old. I don't want them to take that away. I think you need to preserve some of that historic feel. I remember when the previous mayor and his council decided the LRT is going to open in that area. cross the street. We want people to come up from underground. None of us really understood at the time it would take like 20 minutes to come up from underground because it was buried so deep. But you come up the escalator and up the escalator and up the escalator and up the escalator. And then you appear and there's a little bit of a square there, some pubs. And that's actually not bad. I like that. I like the exit as you walk out. See, I'm not just negative. Then you cross the street and they wanted to create an empty square in front of the old building. Because previously, remember, there were booths and tents there. And people were selling the kinds of stuff they sell in markets. And it was kind of chaotic. And I actually believed, yeah, that's probably a good idea, create a square. You ever sit in that place now? I ate a sandwich there back in the spring. I couldn't get out of there fast enough. I thought someone was going to slit my throat. It's just sketchy people everywhere, the smell of urine. And it was terrible. It did not work. And it took something away from the whole feel. It did open up the view of the facade of that building, which is kind of cool and old. That was a good thing, but no, it lost something, some of the magic. You have to be very careful when you make changes to historic buildings, to history itself, because it doesn't take much to cross the line and then suddenly people go, oh, another shopping mall food court. Not interested. Do we need another meeting space? Can't you use that so-called police station over in the mall? It's sitting empty most of the time. I know, it's a little small. By the way, I liked it when it was a coffee shop more, too, that police station. So the tenants there now, there's one guy who's been there for 28 years. His family has made a living from this. He has 10 employees, and he's worried they're going to rent evict him, which would be kind of ironic because city council right now wants to make sure private landowners and building owners don't evict their tenants just so they can raise the rent. Rent eviction. And that's what these tenants are saying. We're worried about that. Are you going to evict us so you can renovate? And will we survive if you do that? And will it be the same when we come back? So clearly these business owners, they're not doing so badly that they need a major revamp there. They're obviously making a little bit of money. So yes, let's renovate. Let's clean it up. I think we should try to do that. Do we really need the skylights? I don't know. The skylights could... I like it kind of dirty and grimy. Skylights might make it look too dirty and grimy, so be careful there. But you could do a lot of these renovations and still keep the place open. There's got to be a way to do that. So I think that the city needs to move very carefully here. Why am I coming to the Byward Market if it doesn't feel like a market anymore? This is a complaint I've been hearing from people in the 10 years I've been living in Ottawa. Yeah, you know, there used to be more stores and butcher shops and cheese shops, and now it's restaurants and bars. It's becoming a nightclub district. So what's left of the original market? That building and a few of the old stores around it. Let's not take away that final piece of charm that brings people to the market in the first place. Sure, you're wearing a bulletproof vest when you go there these days. Maybe fix that before we start taking history apart.
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16: Good morning, Doc.
13: Good morning, Bill.
16: New cancer treatment. Some are calling a breakthrough. Okay, we'll examine that word first. But we don't have access to it in Canada. Let's start with the treatment. What is it, and is it a breakthrough?
13: Yeah, we talked about this, I think, last month about pancreatic cancer and this drug that came out that doubled. We had that discussion about what it actually meant to double the survival time. Remember we said it was 6 months and now it's about 12 months for someone taking the drug. And we talked about the cost and also the implications about whether someone would avail themselves to this treatment. The breakthrough they're saying is because pancreatic cancer is so notoriously difficult to treat that anything that can slow down the progression is a step forward.
16: I remember we talked about the fact that depending on where you are in your life, sometimes that extra 6 months is one more right. Christmas or your daughter's wedding or whatever it might be. So it's not nothing. Yeah, I do remember now very clearly we had that conversation. Yeah. So the treatment is not nothing. Okay, fair enough. I don't know that I would call that breakthrough, though, but we don't have access to it. Why is that?
13: Well, we don't have access for several reasons. One is the approval process in Canada is the longest in all the G7 countries. Usually takes two to two and a half years to get through the entire approval process because there's negotiations for the review, first of all, of the clinical data. Then there's the provincial decisions to take on the drug, the negotiations for price with the company. So it's a longer bureaucratic procedure than it is in the United States. So if a company is developing a medication, especially a U.S. company, and the market is greater in the U.S., and the approval process is much faster, and they have processes that release the drug even before it's approved for people in dire straits, the company is going to go through that process first, get it approved, get it on the market, and monitor how it's working in a more general population situation as opposed to just the clinical studies. In Canada, what they now need to do, and in terms of the approval process, there's more data that's going to be needed. Clinical studies are going to have to carry on in Canada first before they go through this approval process. So it's a mixture of the company using a business sense to say, well, you know, it cost us X number of dollars to produce this. We want to get this to market. We get it released in the largest market in the world and then move on to other countries. And that's typically what most companies do. They usually will go to the U.S. first, and then the approval process goes on in other countries either simultaneously or they wait for more data because the countries are saying, well, we need more data to see what happens.
16: Can doctors use these drugs in exceptional circumstances like this where a patient is going to die anyway, but you're just extending their life where you don't have much to lose by using the drug?
13: So there are compassionate use programs from companies if the drug is approved, or you have to get special dispensation from the province because the question is who's going to pay for it.
16: Right.
13: And so if the companies pay for it, sometimes you can work things out with the company. But if the drug is not approved for use at all, you need that Health Canada basically nod to say that, yes, you can go ahead and use this under that situation. So in the U.S., it's a bit more clear cut how they do that. In Canada, not so much.
16: Thank you, Doc. Have a great day.
13: Thanks. You too, Bill.
16: Medical Myth Busting with Dr. Barry Dworkin, host of House Calls, Sundays at 11 on the iHeartRadio app and News Talk 580 CFRA.
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16: Early in the week, I saw the story of a couple of Canadian ships that have been stuck in the Strait of Hormuz for months now. And it started to look like things were opening up. Some ships were getting through. And then the whole thing has started again now. You've got the U.S. and Iran shooting at each other, and the U.S. has reimposed its embargo on Iranian oil tankers coming out of Iran. There was talk that they were going to charge, the U.S. was going to now charge a fee to go through the Strait of Hormuz. They backed off on that a little bit. Now Donald Trump is saying, Iran, you better make a deal or you're not going to have anything left. I don't know if they buy his bluff anymore. Retired General Tom Lawson, former chief of the defense staff, is here to join us. Good morning, General. Thanks for joining us.
9: Hi, Bill. Thanks for having me.
16: So how would you describe the situation right now in the Gulf? Are they back to where they were? Is the ceasefire just completely gone, or is some of it holding? How would you put it?
9: Well, I think some of it is holding because neither side really wants a return to the relentless large numbers of bombing attacks from the U.S. and Israel. The U.S. doesn't want that. Iran certainly doesn't want it, and now we're into kind of a low-level warfare. And I think we're into what I would call the hunt-and-peck search for strategy by Trump. Any poor typists out there who use the hunt-and-peck method on the keyboard are going to recognize what Trump is doing right now with respect to Iran, and he's searching for some sort of cogent strategy using hunt and peck techniques. As you just said, a couple of days ago, we announced he'd be escorting all ships through the Strait of Hormuz and charging a 20% tax on the value of whatever goods were on board. And when the inevitable pushback came from all sides on that one, he dropped the plan immediately and went back to the keyboard to hunt for another one. Hunt and peck, he's simply an amateur at the controls of the most powerful military in the world right now, and at a loss how to move ahead.
16: Here's another theory I'd like to run past you because it makes a lot of sense to me. I wish I could remember the name of the author, but the idea that the U.S. may have destroyed the upper level of command so well that there's really no one left to negotiate with who could stick to the deal, that it's so fragmented now. Because in the history of warfare, which you will have studied lots more than I did, but it used to be that, you know, when two armies met in the middle of a field, you'd be very careful not to kill the commanders because you need someone to surrender to or to surrender to you, right? You need that chain of command left in place. Do you think that that's one of the things that's made it more difficult to get an end to this thing?
9: Yes, I think there's something to that. When you're in a stable situation in your country where the military is responding to a political or, in this case, a theocratic authority that has been well established all the way down to the privates in the field, all the way up to the theocrats at the very top, you're in command of what you've got. It may not be very powerful, but you're in command. So what you're theorizing there, or this theory that you're putting forward, talks about a disarray within the country. And I think we see that. The Khamenei son, we're not seeing him at all. The people are looking for leaders, even those who are, loathe their government, are still looking for leadership. It's not arriving. It really does look like the Iranian Republican Guard is in charge. And what does that mean? A lot of their leaders were killed, too. So I think what's happened is they've stumbled onto this tactic of closing the Strait of Hormuz. But even at that, as much as much of the world looks at that and thinks they're in a good spot, they're in an awful spot. Their economy's in the tank. They're as isolated or more isolated than they were. They've got tremendous numbers of repairs to carry out, and they can't even get their oil out of the strait. So they're in a terrible way, and we're not seeing any real strategy besides opening and closing the Strait of Hormuz from that country either.
16: Sort of feels to me like we did, when I say we, the Western world, let's maybe stick to the U.S. The U.S. did enough damage that it's very difficult to get a clear answer of who's in charge and who you can make a deal with. And there's some infighting going on in the country. So, but they didn't have it collapse enough to have the Iranian people stand up and say, okay, we're taking our country back. We're taking control. So they landed somewhere in between, and it's a nightmare spot to be in.
9: Yeah, you're right. Most countries, when large numbers of people fill the streets, the military will refuse to fire on them, and you see the overthrow of governments many times in history. The difference here a little bit is that Iran has had many uprisings in the streets over recent decades, and they have shown a willingness to fire on their own people, most recently several months ago, where upwards of 10, 20,000 civilians killed by their own military in the streets. So really much of that spirit has been removed from the people. We know that the majority loathe their government, but it's very tough to generate any of that spirit when they know that it's going to be at an enormous cost.
16: Where does that leave Donald Trump? Is there any way he can win this thing now? And what does victory even look like?
9: Yeah, that's a great question. There's really three options left. One is the all-in option, where several hundred thousand U.S. troops invade and take over Iran. Look, that would make the war in Afghanistan, the 18-year war in Afghanistan, look like a minor conflict. There'd be huge American losses. No guarantee of ultimate success. As you just said, how do you even define success? I'm sure the president will not select this option. So, the second option is all out. Pull everything back out of the region and just let things settle down. That's bad. Iran would be allowed then to charge toll fees on the strait for as long as it takes for the world to wean itself from using the waterway. And so the third option really is what we have now, missile and drone exchanges, bombings, the strait opening and closing with regularity. Really, in the long run, there is only one option that's going to work, and that is long and serious negotiations with Iran, like they had 15 years ago to set up the JCPOA, the Joint Comprehensive Plan of Action. And it was kind of working to set up a new normal and recognize, we'd have to recognize that Iran has reestablished some credibility by facing the U.S. down and by not crumbling. But these negotiations in the long run would produce something, a win nowhere close.
16: Thank you. Appreciate it, General. Have a great day.
9: Okay, Bill. You too.
16: Retired General Tom Lawson, former Chief of the Defense Staff.
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16: Canada Post Management has given $30.8 million in performance bonuses. And we know the state that Canada Post is in. It's not good. Canada Post is in trouble. So it's easy to say, wow, why are we giving performance pay when you're clearly not performing? To talk to us about that is Franco Terrazano, Federal Director of the Canadian Taxpayers Federation. Good morning, Franco.
30: Hey, good morning. Thanks for having me on today.
16: $30.8 million, that would be. Now they'd have to shut the place down tomorrow. I guess it's easy to be upset as a taxpayer because you think we're going to end up picking up the bill here. And so it doesn't make sense on the surface. Are we being totally fair when we say that, though, Franco, or when people are hired and their performance might be connected to something that doesn't directly connect to the bottom line, and they were told if they did their job and they achieved certain goals, they'd get a certain amount of money, it's a little hard to walk back on those deals.
30: Yeah, you know, we've had this conversation in the past, and I think you might bring up a point for some other stories, but in this case, it's so egregious. No, they shouldn't be getting bonuses at all. Right? $31 million in bonuses. And remember, folks, like, this is to their management and executive class. Okay. They lost $1.6 billion the same year they handed out these bonuses. But even more egregious than that, they took a $1 billion bailout from taxpayers, right? A $1 billion bailout from taxpayers. Then they turn around and they hand out almost $31 million in bonuses to their managers and to their executives, right? We're not even talking about the unionized staff. We're talking about the people who, you know, quite frankly, should be held accountable for the failures of the operations. And it's not like this was just one bad year, right, where they lost a bunch of money in one bad year. They have lost money for 8 consecutive years. Losses total about $5 billion, and they just took a bailout. In fact, they've taken 2 bailouts, right? So in this point, it's so egregious, there should be absolutely no bonuses flowing at Canada Post.
16: Could some of those bonuses, if you refuse them, turn into severance packages or legal payouts too? Because people will say, hey, we have a deal, we have a contract, you've broken it, you haven't given me my pay despite the fact that I reached my personal goals, the ones we agreed on. So now I want you to pay me off. Are you worried about that?
30: You know, I'm not sure what would happen there, but let's just be completely honest, right? You know, outside of government, that kind of stuff happens all the time, right? Where people just get pay cuts, right? That's the thing that I have to try to tell some of my friends who are working in government. It's like, hey, just so you know, folks, like, I'm not even trying to attack you. I'm not trying to be rude. I just want to let you know, like, outside of government, people get their pay cuts, and not just frozen. I mean, actual pay cuts. Right. Like I remember, you know, I was living in Calgary. Your listeners probably know what happened when the oil price went down and the pandemic happened. I know people took pay cuts, but in government, especially around the executive and management class, it's like they think they're just entitled to extra pay or bonuses simply because they're on the taxpayer payroll.
16: Yeah, I mean, I'm sort of done, Franco, playing devil's advocate with you because I think, those are important questions and they will make that argument, I'm sure, some of the arguments I've made. But in the end, I'm surprised anybody in the management class there hasn't left that sinking ship already. That's what I would say. It's like you see the situation that Canada Post is in. Get out. This will be the time to do that. Or if you like the job and you want to help the corporation survive, then maybe it's not just bonuses you should give up. Maybe you should give up some of your salary as well. You got to be realistic because you can't afford to pay people big money for something that's losing the kind of money they're losing right now, and it's only going to get worse.
30: Yeah, and like we're talking about losing like almost about $5 billion over 8 years, right? And in 2025, the year they handed out these bonuses, they took $1 billion. It was a bailout from the government of Canada, i.e. taxpayers. And then the following year, this year in 2026, the government announced up to another $1 billion. Right. So like this, we're talking about a corporation that is hemorrhaging money. You know, I just want to make a point here, too. Like I was doing a bunch of media yesterday, and while I was on live TV, the host showed a picture of a note from some of the union workers who were also outraged by the bonuses that the management and the executives at Canada Post were taking, right? At a time when other people are being asked to tighten their belts because of the state of, you know, the federal finances right now, it's so tone deaf from management and executives at Canada Post that this is what they're doing. I mean, you would hope that they just come to their senses. They say, you know what, folks, this was wrong. We shouldn't have done that. There's no more bonuses going forward. But if they don't do that, I think we need to see some political accountability, right? We need to see cabinet ministers, perhaps the prime minister himself, step in and be like, hey, folks, put an end to this.
16: Franco Terrazana with me. He's the federal director of the Canadian Taxpayers Federation. In the end, though, even if they stop taking bonuses, they take pay cuts. Can anything save Canada Post? Maybe that's the bigger question. And should we keep doubling down on it like we are?
30: No, I'm not a fortune teller. I wish I was, you know, but I don't think we can save it. I absolutely don't think we can. I also don't think we should save it, to be quite frank. And it's not just myself saying this. I mean, we've seen a lot of other countries that are actually peer countries of ours come to the similar type of conclusion, right? Many countries in Europe either fully selling their government postal service or at least partially privatizing or at least opening up the mail market from government regulation. And I think Canada, by necessity, is going to have to move into that direction.
16: Yeah, there's a leadership question here too as well, I think, Franco, in that if you're part of the management class and you've been squeezing the union members the last few years and denying them some of the bigger bonuses, the separate program that exists as well for all employees, and you're taking it, you're not taking the same cuts yourself, it's not the way to lead. You want to show how grave the situation is. You say, hey, we're not taking our bonuses either.
30: You know, let me go one step further too, right? Because I do think leadership has to start at the top, and at the very top of government is Mr. Carney himself, right? The prime minister who has said, hey, folks, we got to spend less money. We got to cut some waste. We got to rein in the size of the bureaucracy. Yet, you know, still about 90% of government executives every single year take a bonus, right? And then you can be like, okay, well, what performance targets? And fair enough, devil's advocate. But, you know, according to their own performance targets, every year they barely meet half of their own performance targets, right? So they write their own tests, they barely get a D-, and yet, you know, about 90% of the government executives keep taking bonuses every year.
16: Are you impressed with the overall cuts that Mark Carney's government has made to the civil service. I mean, it grew so massively under Justin Trudeau that it still seems incredibly large. Do you think they're headed in the right direction there?
30: Well, I mean, I do think they have to cut, but I don't think they've cut nearly enough, right? I mean, Carney's still spending billions of dollars more than what Trudeau was spending. You know, we actually saw a recent report from the Parliamentary Budget Officer came out just a couple weeks ago that actually forecast the cost of the bureaucracy going up again this year, right? Even higher, actually, than under Trudeau's last year in office, even after accounting for inflation. So I believe there does have to be some cuts. I mean, when the Trudeau government adds about 100,000 extra employees in a decade, yeah, there has to be cuts, right? There's no around that, but I think Carney does have to go faster and further, 100%.
16: I think maybe we should invest in Justin Trudeau's tour that he's on right now with his video performances and showing up on red carpets and stuff. There's got to be a way to monetize that. Everybody's talking about him.
30: Yeah, that might be a revenue raiser for the government, hey?
16: Yeah, put him on the road. Let's make some cash.
30: There you go. Good idea.
16: Sell out tickets to see him do his bunny hop. Why not?
30: Yeah, I'm seeing it all over my Instagram right now.
16: Thank you, Franco. Have a good day.
30: Hey, appreciate you. Thank you.
16: You saw it on his Instagram. You mean somebody didn't mail him a photograph from Canada Post? Franco Terrazano, Federal Director of the Canadian Taxpayers Federation.
1: Trending. Something that everyone's looking at. Everyone's talking about.
2: Trending today.
16: Mr. Bunda, I used up a lot of your time. Sorry about that. I want to hear about this vicious attack.
4: Yeah, no, it's all good because when we have Blues Fest on, that's always a lot more fun and, you know, great to have Joe Riley in studio as well. But yes, Bill, we have a beaver attack in Lake George where there's a Burlington man. He was swimming with his buddy and his brother, and all of a sudden his buddy started screaming and he's like, what's going on here? And nobody really knew what was going on. Then one guy kind of got away from it. And then sure enough, the beaver came back for a little bit more.
7: The first time my friend ended up picking it up, swam back at him. So we were like, okay, just as out for blood. This was a puncture bite. His teeth went through my stomach. He said something attacked him. I just jumped in the water and then I grabbed whatever it was attacking him, pulled it out.
16: Did he say his friend picked up the beaver?
4: Yeah, they picked it up and they kind of tried to get rid of it because they didn't, like, they just see something attacking you, right? You don't really know what's going on.
16: Oh, it sounded like they picked it up first and then it got mad.
4: No, it was attacking a bit of stomach with those, you know, beaver have those large teeth, right? Like, you're just swimming and they were just jumping in off this little island, Turtle Island is what it's called. And next thing you know, they were out of the water for a little bit. And again, this thing just kept coming back. And the one guy had to go back in there later and just get rid of it.
7: I was a little freaked out. I didn't, like, think it was a beaver at first. You know, I just grabbed this little brown blob in the water. It ended up biting me a few times as I got it out of the water. So I was like, I got to keep a good grip on this thing. And then I just tossed him pretty far.
4: Yeah.
16: The animals are turning on us. First the coyotes, now the beavers?
4: Yeah, and I've heard of beaver attacks. Like, that's something that isn't, it's not uncommon. It's a little bit rare. You don't normally see or hear much from beavers. They're pretty quiet and they'll see you. I've, you know, when I go fishing often on my lake, you go by an area where there's beavers, you won't see them. And then all of a sudden you hear like a big splash and they're going to slap the water with their tails. They'll do like a little somersault and splash the water. It's their warning of get away from me. And there's been times where they'll surround your boat and they could be a little aggressive, but,
16: really?
4: Pretty crazy to hear these two guys. And, the New York State, Department of Environmental Conservation, they're asking people to just be cautious when you visit this island. And, you know, these guys are kind of like, well, we've never seen this before. We were kind of, you know, blown away by this. And again, like, you know, to have to pick up a beaver and throw it in the water, you know, cause you're just trying to swim. That's pretty crazy. Again, biting the guy's stomach. That's wild.
16: Maybe they think that beaver tails are actually beaver tails.
4: Yeah.
16: I know a lot of tourists believe that, so we need to get word to the beavers. We're not here for your tail.
4: No, we're just trying to swim and hang out, but I guess if they have some, you know, dams or homes in the area, they might be a little protective of that.
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1: From the National Newsroom of the Canadian Press, I'm Karen Rebo. Forest fires in northwestern Ontario have devastated several communities and have forced widespread evacuations of several First Nations. Local leaders have complained about a lack of public comments from the Prime Minister or from Ontario's Premier. Both men have since responded. Here's Ontario Premier Doug Ford.
2: I want to give a big thank you to the incredible fire crews and emergency responders across the province who are working tirelessly to fight the forest fires we're seeing in northern Ontario.
1: There are some 180 wildfires currently burning in Ontario, with some 150 in the northwest. Among some harrowing images shared on social media was a wildfire video from a CN Rail crew west of Collins First Nation. The crew had to be evacuated from the train after their locomotive was surrounded by flames on both sides of the tracks in the town of Armstrong. In his own social media post later Wednesday, Prime Minister Mark Carney wrote that the federal government is in close contact with provincial, municipal, and Indigenous leaders and is ready to provide support as needed. Smoke from the scores of raging northern Ontario fires blew south early Wednesday, leaving southern Ontario and even some northern U.S. states dealing with hazy orange skies and very unhealthy air. Environment Canada has posted orange and yellow air quality warnings that stretch across much of Ontario, south to Windsor and Toronto, and as far east as Kingston and northeastern U.S. Police in Edmonton say there has been a second death after a vehicle left the road, hit an apartment complex, severed a gas line, and ignited a fireball. Police say an 82-year-old woman previously unaccounted for after Monday night's crash is dead, while a second unaccounted-for person is safe. The victim was the wife of an 85-year-old man who died that night after he had jumped from a balcony trying to escape the blaze at the Northside complex. Six more people were sent to hospital with injuries, including the 62-year-old driver. The blaze left 35 people without a home. The U.S. has intensified its strikes targeting Iran, hitting targets further north overnight. American forces also fired into a ship it accused of trying to break its naval blockade on Iran. Here is ABC's James Longman.
3: U.S. aircraft fired at an oil tanker that attempted to violate the U.S. blockade on Iranian ports. CENTCOM says the tanker ignored multiple warnings not to make port at Karg Island. That's the Iranian oil terminal on the Persian Gulf. The president has been briefed in the Situation Room on options to expand the war. President Trump has once again threatened to blow up Iranian infrastructure. The White House might be keen to project strength, but Iran is showing no signs of backing down.
1: Tehran retaliated early Thursday with missile and drone fire targeting Bahrain, Jordan, and Kuwait before dawn. This is the Canadian Press. In sports, Lionel Messi and Argentina will make another trip to the World Cup final. Enzo Fernandez and substitute Lautaro Martinez scored, and Messi assisted on both goals as Argentina rallied to a 2-1 win over England. Argentina is the reigning champion and will meet up with Spain in Sunday's championship final in New Jersey. The two soccer giants have only met once before at a World Cup, with Argentina beating Spain 2-1 in the 1966 group stage. France and England will play in the consolation final Saturday in Florida. In hockey news, Cole Perfetti has re-signed with the Winnipeg Jets, agreeing to a 5-year contract with an average annual value of $6 million. The 24-year-old forward had 12 goals and 20 assists in 68 games for the Jets last season. Perfetti was drafted 10th overall by Winnipeg in 2020. From the Canadian Press, I'm Karen Rebo.
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2: From the nation's capital all across Canada, here for you, Shane Hewitt and the Night Shift in Ottawa. I'm Shane Hewitt, the village of Merrickville, just south of the city. And here in Merrickville, there's quite a few of the free leave a book, take a book libraries, like a birdhouse, but with a library on top, a little door on the front where you open it up and there's books inside. Take a book. Off you go. It's a cool idea. Ryan O'Donnell is in Calgary. Ryan, do you have, you see these in your neighborhood in downtown Calgary?
3: Downtown. I did when I lived just outside of downtown. When I lived in the neighborhood of Bankview, a really beautiful place, there were so many of these. Often next to the really big houses. I don't know if maybe they just like have too many books, but they were always being used. Like every week there were different books in there, although there were a couple that would like stay in there forever. Like, there was a copy of, I think it was Catcher in the Rye. Everybody read it in high school. I don't need to read it again, you know, like those ones, but everywhere.
2: Noah, did you read Catcher in the Rye in high school?
4: I drank the rye. I didn't catch anything.
2: See, more my style. That's it. That's right there. Okay. Library, those little tiny libraries on a stick. It's a library on a stick. In your neighborhood. Do you see those kicking around, Noah?
4: I've only ever seen them stuffed with garbage. I've never seen them actually used the way they're intended to. I've always seen them turn into
2: I've seen that where people put like a drink cup or a coffee cup inside.
4: Yeah, it turns into a garbage bin real quick.
2: Yeah. Which is not cool. But now there, I saw a picture of this or something online. And recently here on the show, Ryan has been moaning about his lack of disc. Mm-hmm. You see, Ryan likes his video games and he wants to go buy a video game, but video games are stopping coming with the disc inside. You just basically buy a box with a coupon. It's like when you go to Costco. And then you get in Costco, there's like the gift cards. They're hanging on a rack and you buy the gift card. It's like as big as your head. And then you take it up to the front and you go to pay for the gift card and they're like, manager. And then they bring you over to a thing or your AirPods or whatever that you want to buy. And then they take you, you don't get to carry them in the box. Like when you buy a TV, you get to roll the TV up. It's a, you get ripped off. I mean, you don't actually get the product. That's exactly what it's like. But anyway, the point is, there's nothing in the box, and but a download code for your video game, and this bothers Ryan. And I thought this might be a good idea, Ryan, for us to take the community free library and save your video games. For me, it'd be movies and DVDs. The idea is, and the picture was, instead of a library on a stick, it was a Blockbuster on a stick. So just for those who don't, you know, really kind of get Blockbuster plus library on a stick, here.
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2: Be kind, please rewind. So here's the thing, is that as opposed to going into the Blockbuster like that commercial felt, and then having to, you know, lurk around and wait for that person to put back that DVD that you were really hoping for that they're not sure they're going to take because they're carrying like five of them. You know they're not going to watch five. It would be that selection on the stick, a community library for movies. It's been popping up since the pandemic, and this story comes from Portland, Oregon.
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13: We just kind of decided, hey, we should do this. And within a week, got a box, started painting it and getting it all ready.
11: It's chained up on Southeast 75th and Division, marking Portland the 15th city on the map.
13: It's gotten me to talk to more people, whether in the neighborhood or outside of. It gives us the ability to connect on things that we are interested in.
2: So that's KGW News. It's just like the books, except if you're going to take a movie, please leave a movie. That's amazing. I think it's a great idea. And Ryan, that could be your video game solution.
3: And I think it will be. I truly do believe that if they take discs away and the ability for people to share content the way they can now, like lending your friend or your brother of a game, this is how we'll keep it alive. We'll continue to just circulate what is out there, what works and what plays well, and trade. And, you know, video games are quite the investment. You know, they're expensive. They're not cheap. But I do think that just the love of the game, literally, this could be the way to share it. And it's refreshing. I love the idea. If there was a Blockbuster box in my downtown neighborhood, even in my lobby, in the lobby of my apartment building, I would use that thing every week.
2: Yeah. Take some drugs, leave some drugs.
3: Yeah, a little bit of that too. Don't worry, the front door is locked.
2: Okay. So I would like to take this Blockbuster idea because I think it's fantastic. I think this is a real thing. Like you could pull this off, here, in Merrickville. I think that'd be a great idea, but I want to raise the stakes, Ryan.
3: How are you going to do that?
2: Records.
3: How are you going to keep them from melting in the box?
2: Didn't think of that.
3: Yeah, you might need a little air conditioning in there.
2: You could just do a little reflection stuff, keep the heat out. No?
3: Yeah.
2: I guess in the kitchen, they would probably freeze. Okay. Records is a bad idea. But okay, from the perspective of if you could solve the heat and the sharing, could you imagine if you were like, I want to hear Phil Collins today. Go get the sleeve. Listen to Phil Collins.
3: And the best record collections are always in the tiniest towns. It's just a fact of life. And so I bet Merrickville has an unbelievable mountain of music just sitting there and being able to share it. And especially like you go to like a Value Village, there's always like a bunch of records that are just being shared and, you know, they're dirt cheap. Yeah, set up a library with that. If we can solve the environment issue at hand, Shane, I think we can do it.
2: I'm not sure which environment issue is at hand, that we're solving these days because there seems to be a new one every 5 minutes. So, that could, be a thing. Now, the bad movies though, do you get worried about the bad movies, the bad remakes filling the box?
3: People leaving I don't want to see those remakes in there. I want to see the originals in there. Shane, and to your point, you know, like the Moana remake. Oof.
2: Live action one?
3: Yeah. Not good.
2: Did you go?
3: Not good. Not good. I was really curious to see, and it just kind of felt like pointless and weird. And it did get me thinking, speaking of video games, that, hey, you know what? I would gladly take a video game remake if it was in the community library box, because it seems like the gaming industry are the only ones who have cracked this formula that Hollywood cannot crack on how to make an actually good, meaningful remake of a classic.
2: Okay. 7-10-10. What is a actual good remake? Something that you can tip your hat to and say, this is a good remake. Ryan believes that list will be short today. So let's try to prove him wrong, shall we? Why not? 7-10-10, yeah. Text in. What is actually a good remake? And I want to know more about this, why you think that video games are good at it, movies aren't. So we'll talk about that in a little bit. Also coming up on the show today, UFOs being time traveling tourists. It's one of the conspiracies that's out there. This is a bunch of folks from the future coming back in time to check us out, see what's going on. Is it a thing or not? Nathan Radke's going to be here, the Uncover Up podcast. Their book is coming out in a couple of weeks too, by the way. Looking forward to that one. Have you ever gone to like a French fry truck or a hot dog truck and they're like cash only? And they're like, oh, nuts, no cash. Well, I went to one that was cash or debit only, but no credit. Which seemed weird to me, so I'm going to talk to Tony Chapman about that tonight. Age gap dating is also on the show. It's a busy one. And poopy ticks, or ticks that make you poopy. We're going to talk about that with Dr. Mitch in a little bit. I know, it's worth looking forward to. Smart speakers, our buddy Lindsay Broadhead's back from vacation. She's going to be on the show coming up next. Shane Hewitt in the night.
0: 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Ottawa's home for live, local, breaking news. The battle for the Iron Throne ignites.
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1: Looking blind and blaming. Smart speakers. Jamie Ellerton is here. And Lindsey Broadhead is back. Yay!
2: Yay! Woo!
1: Trips to Europe and all kinds of fun and family. Coming back to very smoky Toronto. But how was the trip?
2: It's fantastic. Traveling is important. It doesn't matter if you go away for a night, a weekend, or, you know, a more extended family trip like I did. It just puts everything in perspective, right? Like these things that we talk about day in and day out, and it wears you down. And then you go and you just see something beautiful, you know, or you eat something different, or you meet someone fantastic. It just changes the pace and rhythm of everything. It's important.
1: How did your kids like it? You have young kids.
2: That was really neat. Yeah, that part was quite neat. I mean, like the rest of the world, it was very hot, and, you know, only the silly people book mid-July in France in many ways, right? The French are all leaving, and all of us North Americans are descending in. So it was very hot. My daughter felt the heat, but watching their faces like see Notre Dame or go in, like the Mona Lisa, like a classic piece that they've heard so much about, and watching them watch it and watching them watch the thousands of people watch it. And then just their little joys, like them walking through the cobbled streets and things like that. Or when we went to the coast and swimming in the ocean, simple things we, you know, in many ways that if you live there, it's a day to day, type of activity, but, they change. Traveling changes you, right? Mm-hmm. And it doesn't have to be so profound. It's also just wonderful eating baguette and drinking rosé, right? It's that simple, but there are very profound things that happen along the way too.
1: Love it. Jamie Ellerton, did you, excluding trips to Espanola, did you travel much when you were a young person?
3: No, growing up, trips for our family were either elsewhere in Northern Ontario to see relatives or for swim meets and hockey tournaments. Swim meets on my side, hockey tournaments for my brothers.
1: Espanola was funny. Come on, somebody acknowledge that.
3: I love Espanola. In fact, when leaving Manitoulin Island these days, there's a Chinese restaurant at Espanola that we stop at because after being on Manitoulin Island for a week, it's nice to eat something that's not a burger, pizza, or fried.
1: No, it's true. It's a beautiful place. I was joking or anything, but it's very good. All right. Well, welcome back, Lindsey. After all of the time you've spent not having to think about all things Canadian, I guess the first question is, did you get a different perspective from international people about Canada when you were over there looking back outside in?
2: What I lived in, it's funny, I never went to Europe until I moved there after university. I never traveled outside of Canada. I really just went up north. And even all those years ago, you hear my accent and Europeans go American. And then you say, no, I'm actually Canadian. And it's not just their interest changes, but their whole physicality changes. So I was very used to that because that was my entire 10 years in England. That was my experience. And it's just strengthened, actually. You know, France and the U.S. have a different, very strong dynamic in many ways historically, but still there's something about saying you're Canadian, that just pivots the tone of the conversation, which is interesting. I saw one of the Canadian matches in, I think it's called the Quebecois or something. I can't remember what it was called. It was a Canadian bar in Paris, and brought the kids and are kind of sitting out front. And that was very different. People were clapping like politely as opposed to cheering and yelling and ranting and raving. So, That was odd. But being a Canadian is a good passport to have.
1: Did anybody recognize your I Know Jamie Ellerton t-shirt that you were wearing?
2: Not the t-shirt, but they saw the tattoo.
1: Oh, good. Oh,
2: there you go.
1: Now I'm going to blush. Smart speakers, if you want to get connected with Lindsey, it's broadheadcoms.ca. Jamie is canaptus.com. Most people that I've spoken to have said the same thing to me recently in the last few days as I was preparing for topics to talk about for tonight. What do you want to talk about, says Tony? And I said, well, there's one thing that's been recurring to me in the last few days. Why is the price of gas back up? We as Canadians stopped watching anything to do with the war or Donald Trump with Iran. And, of course, everything has inflamed back up again. The ceasefire is basically null and void at this point. It's blockades all over the place. I suppose that none of us should be surprised that Donald Trump changed his mind. And Iran did stuff, too. But it was interesting to me to observe the people, Jamie, that had basically just been like, oh, I have to pay more for gas. Or is that just how it happens always?
3: Yeah, I guess so. I think people had a lot of hope that the ceasefire was going to lead to something, because when the ceasefire itself was announced, it essentially was a framework to put in place a broader deal down the road. Clearly, there's challenges there. I think when you look at how the markets are pricing this in, some of the prices have come back up, obviously with the price of oil, but nowhere near the high that it hit earlier this spring. And so there's kind of, like, I think, a really big wait and see here. And I think part of the reason for that is so much of what President Trump does is often reversed, and so people call his bluff constantly, and he's very hyperbolic in how he communicates. And so I think people are pricing in that he's probably not going to make things worse over there, but when you shut down the Strait of Hormuz again and then the threatening to other ports, markets tend to take notice, and I think that's why you're seeing those prices come back up. Honestly, I actually drive an EV, so I haven't looked at a gas station price lately. I saw back in the spring, like, they peaked up at like 180, 190. Like, what's the price of gas now?
1: That's a good question. I haven't filled up in a long time. I know diesel was about $1.79 roughly for diesel. I would guess about $1.55, and now it's up to, some of the diesel places are up to $2 again, so 20 cents, 10%.
3: Okay.
1: Yeah. I would say they're both about the same place. Lindsay, your thoughts on that, but before we get to the question about the Canadians paying attention, since you are back from Europe, did you see the same squeeze on things like gasoline and petrol and diesel over there?
2: Gas is expensive there, but gas is always a bit more expensive, I understand. I'm trying to think, like, I have to admit politics was fairly absent from my trip.
1: That must be
2: It just didn't kind of permeate my day to day. So yeah, I can't really offer much more than that. I think there's the same kind of cynicism, if anything else, like that was talked about quite frequently, the cynicism about Trump and international relations and kind of a reborn curiosity between Carney and Europe, right? Cause he's a character that Europeans know or are familiar with rather. But, yeah, I can't comment on the prices per se.
1: That's okay. I kind of assumed you wouldn't be driving so much anyway, to be honest.
2: We drove quite a bit actually, but this is down the kind of the weeds here, but, it was a hybrid, and it caught, like, we, half a tank cost €100. So just to put it in perspective, what I don't know is if, like, the gasoline required for the car is something special.
1: Yeah, I doubt it.
2: But I was quite taken at how little gas we used for how much we drove, but how expensive it was to fill it back up before we returned the car.
1: Yeah, it's interesting. And I always wonder about that. And I think one of the things that has really gotten me the most is that are we so busy with all of the jobs we have in our lives, right? Being a good partner, being a good parent, being a good employee or being a good business owner, being a good friend, a good auntie, a good uncle. By the way, do your recycling, so you're a good recycler. Take care of your neighbors. All of the jobs that we have, by the way, did you update your social media today? That we're so buried in our jobs now that some of these more philosophical, apocalyptic notions are starting to come true, or have we just tuned out to a level that we cared a year ago, and right now we absolutely could not care less. We're just exhausted and tired of it, which has echoes of 2016 to 2020. And so I don't know who that favors or not, but I'm curious to find out more from Lindsay Broadhead and Jamie Ellerton, smart speakers. We're going to be right back with more. Shane Hewitt and the Night Show.
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1: Speakers, Lindsay Broadhead is here, Jamie Ellerton is here, and if you missed the first part of the conversation, it will be on the podcast. The iHeart app is a great place to get it. The question coming out of that into this was about Canadians not caring and not paying attention. And this is interesting to me, because if we were to talk about relationships, the number one most dangerous thing in a relationship is resignation. You get to the point with your partner until you're just so resigned and cynical that there's just no coming back. And I often wonder that about Canadians, because Canadians, we say that we care when it becomes inconvenient, but we don't really chase it. We don't really do much about it. And it was evident again with everything with United States, Iran, is that the price of gas goes up, Canadians realize it, and then they're like, oh, what happened? We're not paying attention. We like to think that we're all, you know, social warriors around the world, but we're really not. We've become these hungry hippos that gobble up a feed of things across the phone that just give us more info. And maybe that's me becoming resigned and cynical, but I'd like to believe that there's more to be had here. But when it takes us not paying attention to one of the biggest, most interruptive, if I can make up a word there, wars of recent memory with the Strait of Hormuz, shouldn't we be paying a little bit more attention? Somebody save me from my resignation, Jamie Ellerton.
2: I think I'm going to frame this one a little differently. I don't think it's that people don't care. I think people increasingly in this day and age attach their interest to things they feel they can have an impact on. And when you see a global war like this, what is the average person empowered to actually do about it other than complain and try and stay informed? And so I think you will have people who read the news, some who follow it closer than others. But I think when you talk about like that attention fatigue, when it has a direct impact on their life, especially when you saw the price in gas, the price of oil spike, which led to huge increases in gas prices, people wanted to understand why and kind of sought out that from that information. And 4 or 5 months later, they now understand why. And they also kind of feel like there's not really much they can do about it. And so they could complain about it, or they could go about living on their lives. You talked earlier about like trying to be a good partner, a good employee, a good business owner, a good showing up for other aspects of your life. And if anything, I think in the age of social media, people treat these kinds of conflicts as if they have like a front row seat and a stake in it and make it their personality. And I think a bit of a healthy distance in recognizing, yes, something terrible is going on and maybe there's something that can be done about it. But when there's not, not letting it consume you, because you can get into a really dark place in a hurry if all you do is spend your day literally doom scrolling, going deep into the weeds on these conflicts in far off places.
1: Lindsay Broadhead, are we tired?
3: So two different responses. One is, yes, I think we're exhausted, actually. There's a whole bunch to mitigate and litigate and try to figure out. For me, it's fundamentally connected to understanding what's true, right? Like we're in the midst of the World Cup, right? It's very easy to choose a side, choose a team, cheer, right? And we see people coming together, people are hugging, like there's this intimacy in sports. It's the easiest metaphor to use, right? Because you understand so clearly. There's rules to the game, you break the rules, don't break the rules, you score, you don't score. I think in wars past, and it changed around 9/11 certainly, but in wars past, we understood our role, we understood ourselves to be the good guys in whatever the conflict, and we understood what was at stake. We haven't understood one sweet thing about this particular war. There's been nothing true, nothing clear, nothing cogent. The information that's come in has been marred and riddled in falsehoods, right? And I think our role within it is very confused. So it's exhausting. It's exhausting. And I don't think that people, to Jamie's point, I don't think that people don't care. I think there's deep care. There's deep concern for people and conflict. And it's sad that the price on a, a tank of gas is the barometer for when we pay attention. But not understanding our role within a conflict like this or within a particular issue is very draining, I think, for the average Canadian.
1: Yeah. Thank you. I think it's very insightful, generally. And you're right. It is great. The World Cup could not be better timed when it comes to bringing people together and having something to cheer for and know why you're there. And I like the way you framed that in particular, where, you know, it allows us to put it into a box a little bit. And doesn't life feel better if you can just at least know what the box is, or at least know where the box is? Even if you don't know what it is, at least you know where it is. And in life, that really comes together quite nicely. Now, this might seem like, moment. There was a survey done about the World Cup. And how many Americans surveyed think they could score a goal at the World Cup? And it's a staggering number. But I mean, like, first of all, I ride the escalator. I don't take the stairs. There's no way I'm running the whole length of the field a couple of times like these guys do. And I know that. These guys, though, like, this is such an American thing to do. Of course I could score at the World Cup. Lindsay Broadhead, could you score a footy goal at the World Cup?
3: God, no! Like, and I'm pretty athletic. Who has gone and kicked a ball recently? Unfortunately, my son drags me out to do this all the time. They kick a ball and it soars so far. I kick a ball, I like feel like I've dislocated my hip.
1: Twisted your ankle.
3: My knee's gone the other way. You know what I mean? That ball is being stopped by eight different players before it even hits the net area.
1: Jamie Ellington, could you score a goal at the World Cup?
2: I golfed for the first time in like 25 years a couple of weeks ago.
1: Mm-hmm.
2: And charitably, you could best describe my performance as a weed whacker. So much green was flying every time I swung a club. So if I was on the pitch at the World Cup, if this was like the halftime contest where like kick it unobstructed and like you win $1 million, like you see like those basketball or like shoot hockey.
1: The 10-foot like inflatable clear ball thing. Yeah.
2: Right. Exactly. That kind of stuff. Like I'd probably be okay, but an actual on the pitch during a World Cup game, if I started with the ball before I can get the shot off, undeniably a defender would have it out and they'd be up the field and I'd just be like, what just happened?
1: It has been interesting to watch. What's your takeaway? I think that all things FIFA gets painted all over it when you have like the Donald Trump get the player back deals and the, some of the reffing calls being so wildly inconsistent. Say what you will about hockey and some of the, you know, now baseball plus basketball and all the different sort of replay things that can happen. Say what you will about it all. It's been some terrible reffing on things. 30 seconds, Jamie, your takeaway on watching it as a sports
2: fan. I live in Parkdale in Toronto, literally a 10-minute walk from Toronto Stadium, normally called BMO Field, but Toronto FC play. The city has been electric. It has been magical. There have been day-long open-day parties when Toronto games were taking place in Liberty Village. You had strangers high-fiving and hugging. To see all the diaspora communities in the city, proud Canadians cheering on Canada during the Canada games, gathered for when their teams, their ancestral countries were playing here. The city's been absolutely electric. It was magical, and I'm glad we did it.
1: Lindsay Broadhead? Yeah, Lizzie Broadhead, did you work on your golf clap after watching in France so you could be a polite soccer
3: fan? I was hooting and hollering.
1: Yeah?
3: What Jamie said, like the more big events and moments we can bring to our city, the better. It's going to help define who we are. I shouldn't be so Toronto-centric to all of our cities, right? Like Montreal, Vancouver, Ottawa, we all draw in awesome stuff. More of it. Don't listen to the headlines about cost. There was so much margin of benefit to this event. It was worth it.
1: It's going to do amazing things for soccer community and kids with access to sport. I mean, that in itself, and my argument is always the same, which is take care of the babies and everything will get better in our country. And that's the way we have to start anyway. And that's one great way to do it. And I even don't like soccer and I say that. So that says something. Lindsay Broadhead, Jamie Ellington, Smart Speakers. Welcome back, Lindsay. Thanks for being here.
3: Thank you. Take care of the babies.
1: Take care of the babies. Shane Hewitt in the Night Shift coming up next. There's no way to say it. Poopy ticks. That's it.
0: This is News Talk 580 CFRA. 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
10: 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Yeah.

0: Shane Hewitt in the night shift. I'm in Ottawa. Dr. Mitch is in Montreal. Dr. Mitch Schulman is an ER physician and the chief medical correspondent for Shane Hewitt in the night shift. Not just for us. He does all CTV things. But I like to say that it's just for us.
1: I've got
0: now,
1: a promotion.
0: Mitch, it is a promotion. I said that we were going to talk about poopy ticks because there's the story about the poop out there. And then there's a story about ticks. And I received a couple of messages saying, what's happening? Why are ticks making me poopy? But it's not really that, and we should probably clarify for everybody.
1: So basically, the ticks are in the news because there's been an increased incidence of a tick-borne bacterial disease called anaplasmosis. Now, let me start all this all over again. Enjoy the summer. It's too short. Go out. Be happy. Hike. Do whatever you want. But be aware. And in terms of being aware, it means, one, you wear proper clothing, or if it's too hot, make sure that you're protecting your body with a proper repellent that contains either DEET, D-E-E-T, or picaridin. Okay, number one. Number two, you go out, you have a great time, you and your pet come back in, you search each other. I guess your pet isn't going to do such a great job of searching you, but you search your pet for ticks, and you search yourself for ticks. And if you find one, you remove it, preferably using a pair of tweezers, grabbing it by the mouth parts and pulling it out so you don't squish yuck into your body. And then you go shower to make certain that even if you've missed something, it's all gone. And that's cool. If you should develop a flu-like illness a week or 2 weeks after being out in the wild, make certain that the doctor who sees you knows that you've been camping or hiking or in the wild. Why? If you don't tell me, I may not think to ask you. I may not think of it. Certainly, if you have flu-like illness, I'm just going to assume you've got a summer bug. Okay. But if you actually have Lyme disease, if you actually have anaplasmosis, I need to put you on an antibiotic. And the antibiotics work really well. They're a form of tetracycline called doxycycline. You're on it for 10 to 14 days, and it'll not only treat the illness but prevent you from developing some of the complications. And it's the complications of either Lyme or anaplasmosis in terms of kidney disease, joint disease, neurological disease, heart disease that we're trying to avoid. And that's the key thing. Go out, enjoy yourself, but be informed and make sure to share that knowledge with whoever's taking care of you.
0: Now, I was at the veterinarian.
1: Yep.
0: And it depends on which province we're in because different provinces have different rules for what pharmacists can prescribe.
1: Yep.
0: And what the veterinarian had said was, A, if you find a tick on your dog, the dog is already getting the medication now because she's got one of those preventatives.
1: Yep.
0: And said, if you find a tick on you, said exact same thing as you, remove it, have a shower, wash it. And if you can, and if you feel uncomfortable, ask a pharmacist before, if you can't get into a doctor right away, ask a pharmacist and tell them what it was, what it looked like. And if you could take a picture of it, do it.
1: Because
0: and then
1: and
0: to go have that conversation. And something about 24 hours, too, makes a big difference as well. Is any of that true?
1: Yes. So number one, if you take a picture of the tick, there's a site called eTick. eTick.ca, which will help you to identify. It's only certain species of ticks, the black-legged or deer tick, that actually carries or is capable of carrying these infectious diseases to us. So that's number one. So if you can get a picture of it, you can identify it, you can send that picture off. Number two, you're right. Most of the time, most of these diseases, not all, because there are a slew of diseases that can be transmitted by ticks, actually, most of them require the tick being on you for about 24 to 48 hours. So you actually, in theory, have time. To be honest with you, do you really think I'm going to allow a tick to stay on my body that long just to prove that it takes 24 or 48 hours? My recommendation is, if you see it, remove it and get it off your body as quickly as possible. And yes, in certain provinces, Ontario may be one of them, your pharmacist may be able to prescribe medication just based on your history. The testing for either Lyme or anaplasmosis can be difficult. There are blood tests and other things we look for. There are certain characteristics. Lyme, your blood count is usually normal. Anaplasmosis, you can have low platelets and other things, and a low white count, which can sometimes tip us off to what's going on. But your pharmacist may be able to take care of you. Remember, both Lyme and anaplasmosis, whoever is making the diagnosis, not you, but the healthcare professional, they're reportable diseases in the state, in the province of Ontario.
0: Okay, and Lyme disease, I mean, that sticks with people, no?
1: Say that again?
0: Lyme disease, like, that stays with you over the course of time, doesn't it? Because I've heard stories about it.
1: Not if you treat it properly. If you treat it with doxycycline before it has a chance to get involved in your system, you can wipe it out. You don't have to worry about it continuing. Lyme disease does have a characteristic rash. I'm sure everybody's heard of the classic bullseye rash in only about 20 to 30% of people. Anaplasmosis does not typically have a characteristic rash. And I certainly don't use the rash to differentiate, because I know that more people than not will not have a rash and still have the potential of having the disease. I'm much more driven by how you look, your underlying health conditions, your ability to be followed up, and what you've been doing in the last 2 weeks. Because in both cases, it takes anywhere from 5 days to 2 weeks to incubate the bug in your body.
0: And that that bug guts is the barf is the what I understand, because you said, like, you know, get it off your body. But at the same point, though, I would imagine the hard part is not panicking and be like, oh, yeah, my God, get it off. But right. And then all of a sudden you squish it and it barfs all into you and then sick.
1: Yes. And the other thing about pooping and what you're alluding to, I don't know if anybody feels like discussing this. Certainly anaplasmosis tends to be associated with tummy problems. Aside from the muscle aches and pains, the headache, the fever, the chills, nausea, vomiting, and diarrhea tend to be a little bit more with anaplasmosis. But to be honest with you, again, that's not something I'm going to use to differentiate between the two, since I know both are easily treated. Both are easily treated by exactly the same antibiotic. Whether it's one or the other, I will still treat you if the story is right. And that's the key thing for me.
0: So it turns out poopy ticks was accurate after all.
1: Yeah, it certainly was. Oh, but you knew that.
0: I was hoping it was wrong. All right. In Montreal, Dr. Mitch Shulman, thank you, my friend, for being here. I appreciate you.
1: It's always a pleasure. Have a great evening.
0: My biggest takeaway from my conversation with Dr. Mitch and from the veterinarian, because it was about the dog, was the don't panic, clean yourself up, and go talk to a professional. And because ticks for me, like I worry about them all the time, especially down here in Merrickville, because as we're closer to the American border, there seems to be more and more and more of them in the long grass. And some of the Facebook groups and people online talking about things like this, taking care of your pets, it's a big conversation people have. And when I was in Alberta, like, fleas and ticks, that's not a thing in Alberta. Like, you didn't even get heartworm medication for your dog in Alberta. It's so different here. 71010, feel free to jump on the conversation here on the show. The question that we did ask you for earlier on was, remake movies that are actually good. Are there any? Ryan seems to think that's not the case, because he thinks video games are better at making remakes than movies are. So we're going to dig in that coming up in just a little bit. Plus, Shane Hewitt and the Night Shift with Nathan Radke, the Uncover Up podcast. Things are going to get weird, as they do on Wednesdays. There's a conspiracy theory that UFOs are nothing more than time-traveling tourists that are headed back in time to see what us ancient civilization looks like. It could be a thing. Is there any merit to it, though? Because sometimes there's some truth to that stuff. We'll get to that and more coming up. Shane Hewitt and the Night Shift.
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0: Video is circulating online showing a CN rail crew inside a train threatened by flames all around in the community of Armstrong before that crew was able to be rescued. Hundreds of firefighters, helicopters, and water bombers are battling more than 180 wildfires across Ontario, most of them in its northwest. Premier Doug Ford has posted a video to his social media, pledging support for those affected and expressing gratitude for the help arriving from across the country.
1: I want to acknowledge the incredible support we are receiving from the governments of Alberta, in the Yukon in particular, who have people and resources on the ground and in the air to support our efforts.
0: According to data on the website of the Canadian Interagency Forest Fire Center, there are more than 850 active wildfires burning across this country right now. It says nearly 200 of those fires are deemed to be burning out of control. About two-thirds of all reported fires are burning in Ontario, Quebec, and the Northwest Territories. Now, smoke from those raging northern Ontario fires blew south early yesterday, causing southern Ontario and even some northern U.S. states to deal with hazy orange skies and unhealthy air. Environment Canada has posted orange and yellow air quality warnings that stretch across most of Ontario, south to Windsor and Toronto, and as far east as Kingston and New York City and Boston. Northern Minnesota is getting it too. The governing Coalition Avenir Quebec has changed its official name to feature new leader Christine Frechette. Elections Quebec says the political party is now titled Equip Christine Frechette, Coalition Avenir Quebec. The premier says the name change signals the party has evolved under her leadership.
2: The name of the party included the name of the former premier, Mr. Legault, and therefore it was important to adapt, to adjust the name of the party, because I'm there now, and we have an approach that is different, a leadership that is different.
0: The party tanked in the polls before CAQ founder and former premier François Legault resigned. Quebec is heading to a provincial election in October. Prince Edward Island's Liberal leader has stepped down after a second unsuccessful bid to win a seat in the legislature. Robert Mitchell placed second behind the Green Party's Tate Willows in a by-election Monday in the riding of Cornwall Meadowbank. Mitchell became party leader last October. The PEI Liberals have named Hal Perry as interim leader, while the party executive plans a leadership convention. This is the Canadian Press. In sports, Lionel Messi and Argentina will make another trip to the World Cup final. Enzo Fernandez and substitute Lautaro Martinez scored, and Messi assisted on both goals as Argentina rallied to a 2-1 win over England. Argentina is the reigning champion and will meet up with Spain in Sunday's championship final in New Jersey. The two soccer giants have only met once before at a World Cup, with Argentina beating Spain 2-1 in the 1966 group stage. France and England will play in the consolation final Saturday in Florida. In hockey news, Cole Perfetti has re-signed with the Winnipeg Jets, agreeing to a five-year contract with an average annual value of $6 million. The 24-year-old forward had 12 goals and 20 assists in 68 games for the Jets last season. Perfetti was drafted 10th overall by Winnipeg in 2020. From the Canadian Press, I'm Karen Reed.
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1: 71010 on the text line. What is actually a good remake movie? Ryan and I were talking about those community library boxes that people put up in the front yard that are like it's like a birdhouse filled with books. And the idea that I'd seen online that I thought was a great idea was the Blockbuster version of that, filling it with movies. Ryan's skeptical this would work because of the fact that he figures it would get filled up with really bad remakes and bad movies. But I did have a couple of text messages. Frank in Ottawa says, records, oh yeah, I'll start building it. Do you think people know what 78s and 8-tracks are? It's a good question. But we did get some remake movies, Ryan, I think qualify to be inside our community Blockbuster library. You ready?
2: I'm ready.
1: You can tell me if you agree or not. The Thomas Crown Affair. Loved the 1999 remake with Pierce Brosnan and Rene Russo.
2: Never seen it, but okay.
1: This was mine, but it looks like Christopher stole it. Mont Tremblant. Italian Job.
2: Yes, Italian Job. Both versions are good. Both versions are good. I would accept either, but it is a good remake. Yep. Yep.
1: Toy Story 5. Great remake.
2: Yeah, that's very clever. The Departed, that's a really good remake.
1: Oh, interesting. Yeah, there's another text that says, I think 30 Degree Weather might melt your DVDs too. I don't know.
2: That's a good question. I don't know if it would outside. Yeah, it might.
1: Yeah, I like this. There's a bunch of people have said, oh yeah, we've got those in our neighborhood. So yeah, it's a community library box and movies, but Ryan says remakes are terrible, with the exception of a couple, I guess. What remakes are worth it? Oh, The Thing.
2: The Thing is the best remake that Hollywood's ever done, for sure. Okay. No, I would agree.
1: 71010, text in your remake. Ryan Adall says video games are better at remakes than
2: they
1: movies.
2: They are. Yeah, for the past decade, Shane, I mean, Hollywood has been really churning out remakes, specifically Disney, taking those animated movies that we know and love and turning them into live action, which I think inherently isn't a terrible idea. It's just been a very mixed results. Now, typically, they've made an enormous amount of money at the box office, but recently, this is not the case. Their Snow White remake did not do well at all, and the Moana remake, which is one of the most popular movies they've ever made, is bombing. It made just $43 million in North America on its first weekend against a $250 million budget. It is not doing well. You know, people calling it lazy, kind of pointless. And in seeing this trend, I feel like there's a guiding light for Hollywood on how they can actually do it right. And that's video games, Shane. Video games have cracked the formula on how to remake a classic and bring it to a new audience. And if you need proof of this, you need to look no further than Assassin's Creed Black Flag Resynced. So Shane, Black Flag is the Pirates of the Caribbean of video games. It just is. It is one of the most beloved games of the 2010s. Came out when I was in grade 11, 2013. Noah, we're going to skip the first clip here, but brief summary of what it is. You take on the role of Edward Kenway, who's your Jack Sparrow. Edward is a man who is just a pirate who stumbles into the world of being an assassin. And so the game is kind of a hybrid of you being a pirate and also this grand conspiracy theory to save the world, and it is a masterpiece of its time. However, 13 years later, replaying the game, it is starting to show its age. Shane, it's kind of like when you go back and watch a movie from the 2000s and the CG just looks off. You know that feeling?
1: Yeah, I get that feeling.
2: That's what playing these old games can sometimes feel like. But Ubisoft decided to give it another go, remake the game with a lot of the original developers and some new ones at their studio in Singapore. And I actually got to speak with the creative director of the entire game. His name is Terry Hahn. And Terry told me a little bit about how they approached bringing the game into a new light with new tech and really giving it a fresh coat of paint.
3: the original game was more hit by the limitations of the engine at that time. And with the new updated modernized Unreal Engine, we are able to bring seamlessness to the table so that we can finally focus on fulfilling that fantasy for our players to be able to seamlessly travel from land to sea, engage a battle, go to a warehouse, so on and so forth. So you get that seamless travel throughout the open world of the Caribbean. So that's also a huge achievement that we thought is very interesting, and that comes with a whole set of design improvements that needs to be done. What does it mean to docking? You know, previously it was a loading screen, so now we have to remove it. What does it mean to our story? How do we handle the characters spawning and unspawning as well? So a lot of these interesting challenges to tackle.
2: This is, like, it's hard to describe just how much has changed here. In the original game, if you wanted to sail from, let's say, Havana to Kingston, the city of Kingston, Jamaica, in your pirate ship, there was like three loading screens between point A and point B. Now, there's not a single loading screen. You hop on the ship, you sail, do a little bit of pirating, and get to your destination. And this, Shane, is like, this is where I think the first kind of lesson comes in. Because what these developers are doing is they're not just like slapping the fresh coat of paint on it. They actually have to basically rebuild how they did the original game, but they're using what made it special originally in the first place, you know, 13 years ago, to guide them through that process. And Terry Hahn, who again is the creative director of the remake of this game, he told me that even with all the fancy tech and all of the new tools they get on the current generation of gaming consoles, his favorite part of the game is still the same thing that made it special in 2013, which was the characters and the fact that you be a pirate.
3: I think in the year 2026, there are definitely many options on the table for people to choose from. But I think what makes this game really stand out is the storytelling, the characters, Edward Kenway in particular, and the cast of characters that you get to revisit, or even like the first time you experience him, I think will be very interesting. I think being able to see his journey and his character development and growth throughout the story, I think it's actually, even as a developer, like, you know, even though I worked on the game before, be able to play through that whole story and from start to finish and seeing his growth, it's actually fascinating.
1: I have a question.
2: Yeah.
1: How can it be about a pirate when it's called Assassin's Creed? And because it has no big R, like you can't say
2: Assassin's Creed. Yeah, it doesn't work the same way.
1: Yeah, I think they missed on
2: but
1: that.
2: You truly are a pirate. Shane, so here's the lessons I think Hollywood can learn from Black Flag Resynced. If you're going to remake something.
1: I just got your title now.
2: What's that?
1: Yar!
2: Yar!
1: I titled it on our documents. He's like, yar! And now I just got it.
2: No, oh, perfect. There
1: anyway.
2: You go.
1: Okay.
2: If you're going to remake something, it's not just about refreshing it. You have to put intention into everything. The original magic can only carry you so far. I think this is what Hollywood misses, is they think, oh, people love Pirates of the Caribbean. Let's make it again. They'll come back and enjoy it. Well, people loved Pirates of the Caribbean because it was something new, refreshing, and done with a lot of passion. You can apply that to the fresh take on it. This game has all of its old magic, but fixes the problems it had in 2013, like the loading screens, the hilarious bugs and glitches, and now it's shining. And it's a success, Shane. This game sold 2 million copies on its first day. This game has made more money than Moana did. Like, that is what we're talking about here, the difference between a huge success and a bomb. And so if Disney ever wants to remake Pirates of the Caribbean, they need to look at how Ubisoft has tackled it with Black Flag, but also they should probably not do that. That movie is untouchable.
1: So Moana needs to start killing people in the movie.
2: Moana does not need to kill. She just needs to become a pirate if she wants to.
1: Maui is a pirate. No, is that? I don't know.
2: He's a god, I think.
1: You know what Moana live action was missing? Let's be honest.
2: What's that?
1: Kevin Hart.
2: Kevin Hart should have played the chicken.
1: All right, video games can teach the film industry how to do a remake. Thomas Crown Affair comes up again in the movies list. And what is your best remake of all time? 7-10-10. Ryan O'Donnell says video games can teach us a lot. Coming up next, Shane Hewitt and the Night Shift. UFOs are just time-traveling tourists. Could it be true?
0: This is News Talk 580 CFRA. Ottawa's home for live, local, breaking news.
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1: Uncover Up, the podcast, is a book that you can pick up on Amazon, so go take a look for that one. Nathan Radke is here, summer contributor to our Suspicious and Weird Conversations. I think that's probably good. Now, Nathan and Dr. Lee Kunla, they go and they teach this stuff. What's behind a conspiracy? What are the traps of conspiracies? Which ones are legit? Which ones are fake? Where do they come from? And so much more. And so, UFOs. I like, we had a preview, it's on the podcast, orbs. We talked about orbs and kind of like a time travel sort of dimensional travel thing, Nathan. We didn't talk about UFOs from that angle.
2: Yeah, I mean, we've been talking a lot lately about the UFO phenomenon. It's been all over the news. It's been talked about by governments. And we've been testing to see whether there's any evidence that it could be an extraterrestrial cause. But despite all of the thousands of government files that we've gone through, there hasn't been anything yet to suggest any kind of alien cause of what we're seeing in the skies. But there's another interesting hypothesis that people put forward that I wanted to talk about today. And that's this. What if what we think of as aliens and UFOs are actually human Earthlings from the future?
1: Oh, that's interesting. Oh, I feel like this is very Will Smith of us.
2: Oh, yeah. This is going to get very strange. And here's how it shakes down. Think about your classic gray alien that everybody always talks about.
1: Right.
2: You got two arms, two legs, thin body, big head, big eyes. Mm-hmm. Looks a lot like a human being.
1: Yeah.
2: Which doesn't make much sense from an alien perspective. Humans look this way because of millions of years of evolution, specifically on Earth, mm-hmm. and the way things are on Earth. There's no reason why any being from another planet would have the same basic design as us. So what if the reason that people have been reporting for decades that aliens look like humans is because they are humans, but they're only, rather than, you know, current-day humans, they're from thousands of years in the future.
1: Interesting. Okay, so gray is interesting. I guess we have Ozempic and Wegovy today, so it's...
2: So the thinness makes perfect sense.
1: Total sense. We're all over the semiglutides, so I guess that's good.
2: I mean, and the grayness makes sense. We're trying to stay out of the sun because
1: right?
2: of... Yeah.
1: Sunscreen. It's probably like 800-level sunscreen. Got it.
2: Yeah, big eyes. We spend a lot of time staring at screens.
1: At screens, death scrolling. I can see the future here.
2: Yeah, so this is all checking out.
1: This is how conspiracies start, Nathan. We just might have started one.
2: Exactly. Except there is a bit of a history to this. I mean, the idea of somebody coming back in time to
1: Wouldn't
2: warn
1: it be a future?
2: Us about stuff. Oh, there's a history and a future and a present of it. I mean, all of this time travel stuff, it's classic sci-fi tropes. You know, you got like the Terminator movie series, you got 12 Monkeys, Back to the Future. But there's also been examples of people in real life who have claimed to be from the future and have been sent back to fix something in the past. I want to tell one of those stories today, because way back in the distant past of 1998, the internet was kind of a brand new phenomenon. Do you remember a guy called Art Bell?
1: Oh, Art Bell, yes. Ian Punnett. One of his fill-in guys, and who I think he started doing the weekend show on the Art Bell show, he passed away recently. And he was one of the very first people I had interacted with him in the late 90s, because I used to listen at nighttime to their shows driving back from Banff to Calgary after DJing the DJ shows. And so I reached out to Ian and made contact and said, hey, by the way, I do music radio and I love what you do. And he and I kept in touch just infrequently from time to time. And so my favorite part of the Art Bell show was the Ian Punnett, because he was this intellectual sort of person that sat in on it. And then some of the Art Bell stuff was super fun, and then super crazy and out there, and it's changed a lot since. I'm sure the listeners are very familiar with it, too.
2: Oh, yeah. Anybody who drove around late at night knows the Art Bell show, and it was a wild ride. And so back in 98, Art Bell, if you don't know, he specialized in conspiracies and supernatural stuff like that. Well, somebody sent him some faxes. Now, according to the faxes, the man who sent them had come back to 1998 from 2036, which at the time was the distant future and now is like only 10 years away, which is alarming. And this guy wrote that time travel had been invented in 2034 and he had come back to warn us about some stuff. The main thing that he was warning us about, it's 1998, so this isn't a surprise, he was warning us about the dangers of Y2K.
1: Okay, that's very dangerous for sure. Interesting that he chose a fax. 2036.
2: Yeah, I mean, it's not that futuristic.
1: Because most young people don't even know what a fax is.
2: Yeah, yeah. In fact, as I was reading this, I had to remember, it's like, wait, what were faxes again? But yeah, it was 1998. He was from the future. He was sending these futuristic faxes and telling us about how Y2K was basically going to cause widespread catastrophe. Power was going to be lost. People were going to freeze to death trying to get south to warmer weather. The government was going to declare martial law to try to control things. Then the American government would fall to communism. And most ominously, he said that anytime anybody tried to go forward in time to the future, they found that nothing at all existed after 2564. So this guy had some bad news for us.
1: So if nothing exists after 2564, how do you know and how do you get back again?
2: Well, I mean, that's the thing. I mean, we're going to get into some of the weird paradoxes of time travel.
1: Okay. I don't want to get ahead of you or behind you or wherever we are.
2: Yes. And so this guy or somebody like him started posting to message boards because it's 1998 and made a bunch of similar claims. He started calling himself John Titor. And this became a very famous name in the conspiracy world, this guy from the future who had come back to save us. He wrote that the real reason he came back was to try to find an IBM 5100 computer from the 1970s, which he could then take back to his own time to solve certain problems that they were having with their modern computers. He also said that UFOs were often time travelers from the future who were just doing little sightseeing, and that in 2004, a civil war would start in the United States. It would last until 2015. And then most cities would be destroyed by nuclear weapons.
1: So he nailed it, is what you're saying.
2: Yeah, absolutely nailed it. He stopped posting in March 2001. By this point, his Y2K predictions didn't come true. And then, of course, we know now that none of the other stuff came true. And also, I mean, there was a big event in 2001 that he didn't warn us about that maybe he should have.
1: Yeah. And you would think, because it did change. That one actually did change the course of the world, at least perceptions of the world.
2: Yeah. And so it seems like this is just a complete failure. So why would people continue to believe in this stuff? Because, as always, there's kind of a built-in excuse for anybody who wanted to believe him. And something that he sort of hinted at in some of his messages. When the stuff that he predicted didn't come true, what do you think he said to people?
1: Oh, that's interesting. No, I don't know. What would you say?
2: He said, "You're welcome."
1: Oh, because he fixed it?
2: Because he had fixed it.
1: Oh, smart.
2: Yeah,
1: good
2: see,
1: crookery.
2: That's just absolutely brilliant. Because then people say, well, this didn't happen, and this didn't happen, and this didn't happen. And then rather than proving that he was lying, this guy could just say, yes, I've been working very hard, and so I've prevented this, and I've prevented that.
1: Oh, that's so smart. I didn't even think of that.
2: I mean, the best scams always have that kind of like built-in defense mechanism, that kind of backdoor. Especially if you're making predictions, the danger of making specific predictions is people can call them on you when they don't come true. But because of the weirdness of time travel, which now we're going to have to get into, like he has a little bit of an escape route. But because time travel is theoretically possible, I mean, traveling forward in time is easy. We're doing it right now at the speed of 1 second per second. If you go close to the speed of light, you can travel forward in time faster than that. It takes an awful lot of energy. But traveling backwards in time is trickier. I mean, maybe wormholes, maybe faster than light travel. But the main thing, because of the way cause and effect works, traveling backwards in time produces all sorts of really strange paradoxes. And that's what we're going to have to get into now.
1: So paradoxes, before we do that, is that because, like Marty McFly, he shows up two people in one place? Is that kind of thing?
2: I mean, all sorts of stuff like that. And there's some really classic examples. And they all get to, one, how interesting time travel would be.
1: Yeah.
2: And two, what a colossal mess it would be if it was actually possible.
1: Well, and if you met yourself, that's another thing. Or if your mom fell in love with you. A la Back to the Future. So, okay, Nathan Radke is here. Uncover Up, How to Think Clearly in an Age of Conspiracies is the book. And we're going to come back with time travel, UFOs, and too much GLP-1. I don't know how that fits, but somehow it does. And maybe it's already happened, and you're just going to hear. I don't know how that works. Stand by.
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1: Time travel, UFOs, and some sightseeing. Nathan Radke is here. Uncover Up, How to Think Clearly in an Age of Conspiracies is the book with Dr. Lee Kunla. UFOs as tourists visiting from the past or the future or whatever. But before we get to that, we were talking about how it's possible that we end up facing ourselves if we go to the past. That's a problem.
2: Yeah, that's a big problem. That's your classic paradox. I mean, the classic time travel puzzle is called the grandfather paradox. I'm sure you're familiar with it. It's this idea that you go back in time, if you can, and you find your father's father, say, and you find him before he's had any children, and you get rid of him. You kill him. Then, because he's dead, he never has any kids, and your father is never born. But then, because your father is never born, you're never born. And that raises a really important philosophical question. If you were never born, then who was it that went back and killed your grandfather? And this is the classic time travel paradox.
1: Yeah. Or imagine, but would you disappear like Marty McFly? You can see my reference for time travel, that you slowly start to disappear out of the photo.
2: Sure, but then if you disappear out of the photo, I have two questions. One, why did they take that photo? I mean, the other thing about Back to the Future is if once they all disappeared, you basically just had the photo of somebody's house. And also, if you disappear, then who was it that went back and killed your grandfather?
1: Right.
2: Or imagine this one. You're sitting at home. Suddenly, out of nowhere, a version of you appears from 20 years in the future. And the future you says, Shane, I got something for you. Here's plans for a time machine.
1: Right.
2: And then they go back to the future again. It takes you 20 years to build it. And when you're finally done, you turn it on. You go back in time 20 years, and you give the plans to yourself, like you did the last time. But then this raises an interesting question. Who actually invented the time machine then? It's a closed loop.
1: Right.
2: Your past self got it from your future self. But then once your past self turns into your future self, you go back and give it to your past self again. At no point did you actually invent anything.
1: Right. Right. It's wild.
2: And time travel's just filled with all this nonsense. And how do you get around it?
1: How do you get around it?
2: Well, a couple ways. One, of course, is, I suppose, smoking a large amount of cannabis.
1: There's but that. I was going to say mushrooms, but okay.
2: Mushrooms also, although obviously illegal, so we wouldn't do that one.
1: Nope.
2: But one way to get around it is to assume the existence of the multiverse.
1: Ooh.
2: And then you just say, well, there's countless parallel universes. This means that you're not changing the past of your own universe. You are just traveling to a parallel universe where things turned out slightly differently.
1: Mm-hmm.
2: And what's weird and trippy about this idea is that there's a lot of influencers online who have been arguing that there's evidence that sometimes we get booted out of our own normal universe into a slightly different parallel one.
1: Yeah. And there's a faith part to that, too, because that means, like, in one universe, you're dead. But you, as far as you know, you keep living because you don't know any different. It's kind of like if I move from Vancouver to Toronto, life in Vancouver continues without me.
2: Yeah, no, exactly. Only with entire universes. And this is something that is very big online, and my students are always talking about it. You've probably heard of it. This idea of the Mandela effect.
1: Yeah, I always get lost on that one.
2: Mm-hmm. Yeah, I mean, the basic
1: it is weird, though, like when you remember the Kool-Aid Man stuff, and it's like, you know, you're like, no, I swear to God, he had pants or whatever it was.
2: That's right. Or Curious George. Does Curious George have a tail? And the answer is we all remember him. Yes, he has a tail, but actually, no, he doesn't. Does the Monopoly Man have a monocle? We remember him having one. He doesn't have one. There's all these examples of small little details that large groups of people remember wrong. And the reason it's called the Mandela Effect is because of the large number of people who remember or misremember Nelson Mandela dying in prison. When, of course, actually he got out of prison and became president of South Africa. And so some people have looked at this phenomenon and said, look, this is evidence that someone has been traveling to the past and tweaking stuff and like moving stuff around. And thanks to the butterfly effect, they have perhaps inadvertently changed some tiny little thing, like whether or not there's a hyphen in the word Kit Kat. And that's why we misremember things. Of course, the other explanation for this is that memory is flawed and large groups of people can get stuff wrong. And I mean,
1: if you're going to get anything wrong or if you're going to change anything, you're like, you know what? I'm going to fix the world. That monocle off the Monopoly guy's got to go.
2: Exactly. If it hadn't been for that missing tail on Curious George, we could have been in a lot of trouble. And, like, obviously, if you look at something like, actually, Nelson Mandela, it's only people in North America that people remember, like, Nelson Mandela dying in prison. People in South Africa don't misremember that event. So while it is a fascinating phenomenon, doesn't appear to be, you know, evidence that somebody is messing with our past. But despite that, as you would expect, TikTok and Instagram are absolutely crammed with people claiming to be travelers from the future.
1: Yeah, but do they have a fax machine?
2: No, and that's how we know that they can't possibly be. Only somebody from the future could still have a fax machine. I mean, also, these videos all kind of look the same. They got AI-generated images. They got creepy music. There's this artificial voice making claims about shocking and alarming events that are going to occur on specific days.
1: Yeah.
2: And, of course, what's fun is that we can go back and look at all of the failed predictions. You're not going to be surprised that the percentage is extremely low. But there are a bunch of ways to be a successful social media time travel scammer.
1: Oh, interesting. Okay.
2: All right. Easiest way, make a bunch of wild claims, get a bunch of attention, and then when none of your predictions come true, you just change your username. And you do the whole thing again.
1: Do it all over again.
2: Yeah, I mean, that's like basic stuff.
1: Social media advice from Nathan Radke. Okay, what else?
2: Exactly. Another method, if you want to get a bit more advanced, make vague claims. Like, I'm going to make some predictions right now. There's going to be storms and wars and natural disasters.
1: Oof, scary stuff. It's going to be hot, too.
2: And sometimes cold. Mm-hmm. And sometimes windy. Like, those things are always happening. It's easy to get those sort of predictions correct. The problem there is, I mean, that's pretty good, but if your predictions are too vague, nobody's going to be impressed enough to like and comment and subscribe.
1: Right.
2: So you can do the shotgun approach. You just make so many predictions about all sorts of different things that some of them come true just out of probability. And then you hope that people remember the ones that you got lucky on and forget the ones you missed.
1: Delete the ones you missed.
2: I mean, this is the method that psychics have been using for decades. But I got one, like, the top level one. Because social media has given the time-traveling scammer a new method. You make hundreds of predictions, but you keep the posts private, and you don't publish them. Then if you get lucky and any of them come true, you make those posts public. That way people can see the timestamp and think, wow, this guy totally predicted this. And what they don't see are the thousands of unsuccessful predictions that you make that you keep in your private folder.
1: Smart. Is that ever smart?
2: Yeah.
1: I like this. This is interesting. Okay, so we can see how it is sort of unfolding in today's world in a big way, but doesn't answer the question that the UFOs have alien tourists or human tourists traveling through time. Nathan, we haven't solved it.
2: Well, I mean, it would be nice if that was the case, because I think it makes sense that we want to believe in time travel. The past is filled with our mistakes. The future is filled with uncertainty. And it would be amazing to be able to go back and change things or go forward and learn things. But unfortunately, it's more likely that we're just forever trapped in the present moment, traveling at 1 second per second away from our regrets and towards our fears.
1: Now, the irony of all that, philosophically speaking, we are trapped out of the present moment, which could be part of the problem, I suppose.
2: Yeah, I mean, that's the other thing. Time itself is just such a strange mind bender because I mean, physics talks about it and philosophers talk about it and we experience it. But to our experience, it seems so elastic. It seems to move so easily sometimes and to drag sometimes. So it makes perfect sense to me that we feel like we should be able to move through it in a way that makes more sense to us. But unfortunately, at this point, we haven't seen any evidence for it. And the question that we should be asking about time travel is, why hasn't anybody, like, actually shown up and made themselves known? They've had these big time traveler parties where they'll hide invitations underneath buildings and in old library books and say, come to this time in this place in this year. And then they'll have a big party. They'll have chips and dip. They'll have the whole thing. And tragically, nobody ever shows up to them.
1: Well, that would be the secret, wouldn't it? Would be to hide something that's already passed in time. And then now you've missed it.
2: Exactly. And the reasons why nobody ever shows up to these time travel events, it could be because time travel is impossible. It could be they just don't want to come to our time period because, you know, things are a bit weird right now. And the most alarming possibility, maybe humans don't survive long enough to invent a time machine.
1: Oh, man, apocalyptic ending. Nathan Radke, Uncover Up, How to Think Clearly in the Age of Conspiracies of the Book with Dr. Lee Kunla. And fascinating. Whew, that'll make you rethink your life a little bit. Thank you, my friend.
2: Thanks for having me on.
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1: I'm Shane Hewitt. I'm in Ottawa. Ryan O'Donnell's in Calgary. Noah Skanga in Toronto. 71010 is our text line. In case you missed it, is a tour around the iHeartRadio Talk Network. The iHeart app is a great place to live stream these stations online. And not only can you live stream them, but you can get the podcasts of all of my colleagues, all of their shows, including the ones we're about to share with you right now. They do such great work. It's hard to keep up with everything and all of the stuff they're doing, including stories from News Talk 1010 Toronto with Deb Hutton, Brian Lee Crowley, Managing Director of McDonald Laurier Institute. Why? Because somebody created a fake version of the McDonald Laurier Institute website. They say it's adversaries from abroad and around the world. So, well, who did it?
2: We heard from people in the national security and law enforcement side of business in Ottawa who said, you know what? Your website has been cloned by a foreign intelligence service, and we want to let you know so that you can take steps to protect yourself and inform people who might be endangered by the existence of this website. And that's how we got to where we are today.
3: And did they disclose who the foreign intelligence service was, or have you subsequently been made aware of that?
2: Well, again, I was asked to be a little discreet.
3: That's fine.
2: Let me put it this way, Deb. Some of your listeners may have heard that the Five Eyes Intelligence Alliance. So this is the alliance of national intelligence services that brings together New Zealand, Australia, Canada, the United Kingdom, and the United States. Mm-hmm. A few weeks ago, issued a very rare public warning about how the Chinese intelligence service was using social media, and they talked about sites like LinkedIn and so on, were using that as a recruitment tool for people who might be in a position to reveal confidential and even secret information if they didn't realize who they were dealing with on the other end. So the Five Eyes Alliance has made that crystal clear that China is already doing that. Now, I can't tell you whether it was the Chinese intelligence authorities that mirrored our site, because I'm here to tell you that not only the Chinese, but the Russians and the North Koreans and the Iranians are all busy doing this sort of thing. But, you know, the Five Eyes Alliance went public, which is very rare for them, about the danger of this kind of thing. And they particularly talked about the Chinese intelligence services. But I can't tell you that it was China specifically that targeted our website. But this is the sort of thing that the Five Eyes Alliance was warning against in their release a few weeks ago.
1: It's an amazing conversation, eye-opening, if you will. Brian Lee Crowley from McDonald Laurier Institute and the founder of the Center for North American Prosperity and Security. News Talk 1010, Toronto, Deb Hutton on the iHeart app. You can grab her podcast. John Harlovich, licensed insolvency trustee with MMP Limited, had a conversation with Kyle Horner, with Chris Byrne filling in, about lifestyle shrinkflation and the impact it's having on our lives and our budgets.
4: What that means is basically, you know, your paychecks, typically on an average household, you go into your office and you get your paycheck set for the next year when you negotiate your compensation. What's happening is beyond our control, costs are increasing. So your paycheck doesn't change at work until an annual review happens. But during that 12-month period, the costs are increasing. So you're getting your paycheck is shrinking in its value as to what it can buy you over the next 12 months. So it puts a strain on your budget, because 63% of the Canadians that we surveyed in Ontario, you know, they've committed to a monthly payment plan, but if other costs are increasing, those payment plans become a struggle because there's just lack of income because your buying power is getting reduced.
5: Yeah, I was looking at these numbers. This is from the MNP Consumer Debt Index, and they're pretty stark. over 3 in 5 Canadians, like you said, 63%, have at least half of their income already committed to bills. We're not living paycheck to paycheck anymore. We're living direct deposit to direct deposit, and over half of that is going to debt payments, regular expenses. That's before it even shows up into your savings or checking account. And even more dire, that 16% or 1 in 6 say their entire paycheck before it even hits their bank is already poof gone.
4: Correct. Yep. It's interesting. It's good. There's good data as well. So people are budgeting. The problem with budgeting is you know what your income is going to be because you negotiate your salary if you're on a fixed sort of schedule, but then beyond your control, for example, the oil crisis that's been happening with the war in the Gulf. Oil prices go up, that impacts almost everything that we consume as individuals. The costs go up. So if your budget is fixed and you're trying to make all these payments, the survey basically says, I can plan for my mortgage, my car payment, my insurance, et cetera, what I can plan for is increase in grocery costs, potentially utility costs, fuel costs. That I don't have room for in my budget.
1: Well, isn't that the case, right? Just when you feel like you get a little bit of wiggle room, something else takes its spot. That's John Harlovich, licensed insolvency trustee with Chris Byrne in for Kyle Horner, CKLW Windsor, podcasts on the iHeart app. A conversation out of Montreal, Ken Connors at CJAD, Eva Alexopoulos, I practiced that so many times, Eva Alexopoulos talks about her funny bone, being a comedian, and how she puts comedy material together for her Just for Laughs show coming up this weekend.
6: I think Greeks are inherently funny people because we're just loud and chaotic. And, you know, I think humor is the best way to deal with trauma and chaos.
7: Oh, yeah.
6: And I think every member of my family has a different type of humor. You know, my mom is very sarcastic and out there. And my father's more of the doesn't say much, but when he speaks, there's zingers. And my sister's just very dry, almost British humor. So growing up with a family where we were all kind of teasing each other and being sarcastic and just having a kind of a Griswold upbringing of chaos, even going on family trips. My parents throwing all of us in a van in the 90s. No,
7: oh my God.
6: No, nothing to drive to Florida over 3 days.
7: Oh, my goodness.
6: Like, you know, and I'm so happy I had such a colorful upbringing because it really, humor is how I process just about everything. So if I don't turn a negative situation into a positive with a joke, then I think the world would collapse.
7: Online with Eva Alexopoulos this morning. Kim, just take me behind the scenes and give our listeners a little peek. Tell me about the work that goes into being a stand-up comic. Like, how do you put together your material? You observe, but do you keep a notebook? Do you look for things and go, oh, I'm going to make a note about that and I can turn that into a bit? Like, how do you put your act together?
6: You know, I actually am one of those comedians who writes on stage and then goes back to the writing board. So I have a set list that I like to perform. So I have my notebook and it kind of, for me, I write it in bullet points. Mm. But if I have a life event happen and I find something really funny, I'll try to work that into the set that I already have. But a lot of it is just rewriting the stories of my life and my life experiences.
7: Mm-hmm.
6: Because that's my type.
1: That's amazing. Conversation out of Montreal. CJAD, Ken Connors. Grab the podcast on the iHeart app. Shane Hewitt and the Night Shift. 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Coming up, cash or debit. 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Maybe like a hamburger at a street truck or something. Plus, Greg Fish and the Cyberpunk Survival Guide is coming up next.
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0: Regions of Ontario have traded heat warnings for air quality warnings as gritty, dusty wildfire smoke permeates the skies. Environment Canada has air quality warnings in place from Thunder Bay, southeast to Kingston, and down to Toronto, London, and Windsor, as residents of several First Nations in northwestern Ontario flee forest fires. The weather office has said winds from the northwest will continue to blanket southern Ontario with smoke from those northern fires until at least Friday. The smoke was so bad yesterday, it turned Toronto's skyline an eerie shade of orange. Several northern and northeastern states are also dealing with the smoky Canadian haze. President Donald Trump's pick for U.S. Attorney General Todd Blanche, Trump's one-time personal attorney, was grilled on Capitol Hill yesterday by Democrats and Republicans. Here's ABC's Rachel Scott.
1: Republican Senator John Cornyn asking Blanche about the DOJ's $1.8 billion weaponization fund.
2: I believe you have said that the weaponization fund is a moot issue. Is that your position?
3: Yes, it is a moot issue, meaning there is no weaponization fund. The weaponization fund is dead. It's not moving forward.
1: But Cornyn noting neither Blanche nor Trump will put that in writing.
4: Which is still undecided at this point.
2: Correct.
1: Telling me he's not sold on Blanche.
0: U.S. President Trump is set to deliver a primetime address to his nation tonight on topics he said will include elections and voting machines. He suggested he's likely to revisit some of the unproven claims he's previously made about Republican losses, particularly his own White House re-election bid in 2020. U.S. Senate Majority Leader John Thune says he's focused on this November.
5: I don't know what he's going to say. Only thing I can tell you is we are focused on the 2026 election. At least I am, and I think most of my colleagues are.
0: Senate Minority Leader Chuck Schumer suggests he's concerned the White House might be introducing election subversion tactics ahead of the midterms.
6: We are red teaming what they might do and how we can combat it ahead of time.
0: This is the Canadian Press. In sports, defending champion Argentina rallied to beat England 2-1 and reach soccer's World Cup final. That clash between Argentina and Spain will take place this Sunday in East Rutherford, New Jersey. Argentina is led by Lionel Messi, the tournament's all-time leading scorer. Spain has the best defense. The Canadian Football League is in mourning after the passing of Jim Corrigal, a Canadian defensive lineman who played his entire career with the Toronto Argonauts. He was 80. He was a four-time CFL All-Star and the league's most outstanding defensive player in 1975. Golf's 154th British Open begins this morning on the brown and yellow links of England's Royal Birkdale. With the All-Star break behind it now, Major League Baseball returns to action tonight with just one game on the sched. The Toronto Blue Jays get back on the field tomorrow night. They'll host a three-game weekend series against the Chicago White Sox. From the Canadian Press, I'm Karen Rebo.
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11: 27 and beautiful on Friday, which is going to be the big, big night at Blues Fest this year. Sold out. All the individual tickets for that night, which features Nyana, we spoke to last week, local country performer who's going to be on at 5. So doors open at 4:30 for Blues Fest on Friday, which is back on tonight, by the way, tonight and tomorrow as well, after a couple of days break. Nyana, then Angine de Poitrine, that really interesting act that has a lot of fans, is going to be at 6. Sheryl Crow. I'm looking at Ben, who's like, you know, 14 years old. No, you're not, Ben, but you know Sheryl Crow, right?
12: I have heard of her.
11: Okay, there we go. And Ella Langley, the huge country music performer who has taken the world by storm over the last couple of years. So that's going to be a big night, a huge crowd, and part of the rhythm of Blues Fest for a lot of people, and I feel like we should have Bill Carroll in as we talk about this, is to experience a different kind of music as you are making your way from the LeBreton Flats area where Blues Fest happens. And that type of music is the bagpipes, which is really, really cool. A gentleman who stands in the middle of the streaming crowds and plays. I have noticed him a number of times.

0: over the years, and now we're hearing that maybe this will be it. So why not have a little chat and find out exactly why? Nico Gravel is joining us on the line, Ottawa bagpiper. Good morning to you, Nico.
1: Good morning. How are you?
0: I am very well, thank you. So that's a lot of consecutive years of Blues Fest, and you don't have to wait to get booked, I guess, to do what you do.
1: No, it's been just about a generation, 15 years of Blues Fest, and it's been a wonderful time. The whole entire time, I've had a blast doing it.
0: Why did you start doing it? What was your initial thought? Were you a busker already, or had you done bagpiping as busking before you started outside Blues Fest?
1: Yeah, so I first started busking in, strangely enough, Edinburgh, Scotland, on the Royal Mile during a Fringe Festival when I was 17 years old.
0: That's the place to do it.
1: Yeah, it is. And so I started there, and then I started busking in Ottawa. Then I moved to Victoria, played there, Halifax, Charlottetown, Jasper. I've been a little all over Canada. And more recently, in the past 4 or 5 years, I've been doing tours of Europe and traveling into Europe and busking over there. So.
0: And I would imagine when you've been doing it here at Blues Fest specifically, that people are in a wonderful mood as they're leaving a music festival. They're loving music and loving life, and maybe they've had a drink or two. And generally, over the years, people would have been pretty generous.
1: Yeah, no, it's been an awesome festival for the years that I've done it. And it's kind of bittersweet that I have to step away from the Blues Fest festival, but what I'm trying to do is actually span my European festivals. It just so happens that Blues Fest falls right in the middle of July, and there's quite a few festivals happening overseas that I would like to do also. And so unfortunately I have to hang up the old pipes in Ottawa, and I'm going to be jet-setting down to the United Kingdom. So.
0: And spending your summers fully there?
1: Well, I'll probably do 6 weeks. So this year I'm leaving on July 22nd. So right after Blues Fest, pretty much I'm catching a flight into London. And then I'm starting my circuit there with London, then Northern France for the Interceltic Festival in Lorient, and then up to Edinburgh Fringe Festival for 2 weeks, and then I'm going back into Europe again. So.
0: And okay, so and how does that work for you when you do that? Are you basically sort of standing outside the festival area in all of those cases as well? And
1: well, depending on the festival setup, like in Lorient, I'm in the festival.
0: Okay,
1: so I'm right in the middle of it, and people are coming and going, and I'm playing. You know, it's a 10-day festival, so I'm there for the whole 10 days.
0: Okay. So how much of this decision to give up Blues Fest is about those types of logistics and the fact that you can make that work and what sounds like an absolutely wonderful tour of Europe and festivals there work? And how much is it that people are not maybe as generous as they were at one time? Are we carrying cash to donate to performers like you who are standing outside festivals like this one in Ottawa?
1: Well, that is part of the problem, and it's not the people's generosity. People have always been generous. It's the fact that the festival itself is a cashless festival, which means that when you go into the festival grounds, you don't need to carry cash. Everything is electronic. And they do this to expedite the lines and to make things quicker for the people, and I totally understand that. That's like the way of the future. It just so happens that on the outside, you know, people don't have those toonies and loonies, and, you know, they can't just toss a bit of change because there's no change in the crowd, right? So it does have an effect on the amount of kind of coins coming in. But also, like I said, I've been there for 15 years, and even though I've appreciated every moment of it, it's a very difficult festival to work, just given the hours and the amount of people in the crowds and everything else. So I really enjoy my time at Blues Fest. It's just, at this point in my career, it's time to start exploring other options.
0: Yeah, we'll miss seeing you out there. It's been really cool, and to hear that your particular, you know, kind of music, which is obviously, I'm going to say unique, not unique, but unique in that situation.
1: Well, yeah, that's a very traditional, right? It's a set of bagpipes. So yeah, it's a very traditional music, and it's something that you can hear from a fair distance away. So, you know, either with the bagpipes, either you really like it or you really don't like it. So it just depends on the person, obviously. But for the most part, from what I'm hearing on the street level this year, it's definitely going to be missed as far as the exiting act, if you will.
0: I think most people like it. I think some people tend not to like it, but it's all part of a running gag. I think it's pretty impressive, and certainly in certain situations, absolutely some of the most moving music that you can hear.
1: Absolutely, and I do quite a few contracts outside of the Blues Fest Festival, whether it's weddings or funerals, so on. There's definitely a place for it, and I think that Blues Fest, I think the festival is a great place for it, especially as people are leaving. But again, it's been 15 years, you know, it's been quite the career.
0: So a good run, and maybe it's time, and all of that kind of falls into place for you. But is there a place for busking going forward in Ottawa, in Canada generally? I mean, what is the solution to the fact that people don't carry cash? We know the Salvation Army has that tap option. Were you actually offering a tap option as well? Does that work for buskers, or do people not stop the same way?
1: Well, I do offer a tap option. So I have QR codes, which you can scan and you can pay via like PayPal. I also have a POS system that you can actually tap and just tap your card. But the problem with that also is, given the amount of electronic fraud that's happening in the world, that people are a little leery to just, you know, I'm just a random guy on the street. They're just going to, you know, tap something in, tap the card, and away they go. Which there's a certain reticence to do that, and I totally understand. Like that, I would be the same way. And so it's just the dynamics of busking has changed quite a bit as far as the evolution of people, you know, not necessarily carrying cash anymore, and you know, relying on those credit cards or those debit cards. So
0: It just feels less organic or something too. You know, you're inspired by the music. You reach in your pocket, you have a $5 bill or whatever it is. It's, you know, for those of us who are old enough to have been throwing that money into cases and whatnot for years, it just feels different somehow to think, I'm going to go over there and scan a QR code.
1: Yeah, it's it almost takes the romanticism out of the profession in a way.
0: Yeah.
1: At the end of the day, I mean, money is money, right? But at the same time, it's just, it does take a bit of that romanticism of the street performer kind of out of the equation.
0: Is it top secret to tell me what your best night at Blues Fest might have been over the years, or would you know? Do you keep track of that kind of thing?
1: I do keep track, and I have a number in my head, but it is top secret.
0: Okay, I imagine it's impressive. Let me know whether we're gonna see you and try to top that on Friday. Are you gonna be outside for the big Ella Langley night? That's the next time I'm at Blues Fest. Should I be looking for you that night?
1: I'll be there every single night of the festival until the festival is over. I'll be out there, and giving my final farewell as the days go on.
0: And they're going in and going out?
1: Yeah, so I'm usually set up around 7:30, 8 o'clock, and then I'm there till 11:30, 11:45.
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21: We're talking a lot about artificial intelligence lately and the data centers that will power this onslaught of AI. There's a brand new deal that Meta just announced to build one in Alberta, but there's also a lot of various jurisdictions, states in the United States and then cities here in Canada that are looking at the possibility of kind of banning them, of putting a moratorium on them, at least where their city or their state is concerned. It just happened in New York. Hamilton City Council is set to vote on that today. Burlington, Mississauga, and Vancouver are all expected to debate similar proposals this month. So I thought it was worth doing an explainer on just that, these AI data centers, and that's exactly what we're going to do.
22: Explain this.
3: The explainer.
21: The best person for the job, of course, the one, the only, Jeremy Harris. He is the co-founder of Gladstone AI, an AI national security company. Hi, Jeremy. Welcome back to the program.
23: Hi, Vashi. Thanks so much for having me.
21: Happy to talk to you again, this time on a kind of different subject, but one that's really heating up, I feel like, in the public consciousness right now. Can we start at the very beginning? Like, what is a data center?
23: Yeah, a data center is a massive facility. And just for scale, right, the data centers we're building right now, they contain all of the computing, essentially all the computers that allow you to build these powerful new AI systems. The ChatGPTs of the world, Anthropic and Google have their own AI models, as they're called. These things are trained, essentially built by the computers that hum away in these massive buildings. Now, when we say massive, we're talking about campuses that consume gigawatts of power. 1 gigawatt is the power consumption of 1 million homes. So you're talking about, so some of these big new builds, like the power consumptions of a pretty big city just being stamped out all across the United States and now increasingly in Canada.
21: So what do we know about the projected need for them? Because to my mind, obviously, you know, the advent of AI is here, but it seems really like nebulous, at least from what I can ascertain, to try and determine exactly to what degree it is going to be utilized. So what do we know for sure about the need for these?
23: Yeah, so, you know, it's funny, the data centers that we're building today are only going to come online roughly 18 months from now. It takes about 18 months to build a data center. And so when you think about, is there a bubble? Are we building for real demand? Well, the bets that we're making, when you see headlines of $100 billion here, $200 billion there for data centers, that those billions are going to pay for anticipated demand 18 months down the line. And so if you want to know if we're in a bubble today, what you do is you look back 18 months and you ask yourself the question, how much was Google, was OpenAI, was Anthropic spending on data centers back then, and how much are they making today? And on that basis, Anthropic, we can talk about, for example. They are right now, by all accounts, the leading lab. They just overtook OpenAI in private market valuations, almost $1 trillion company now. And they just posted their first profitable quarter. So in other words, if you were predicting 18 months ago, and many people did, that this was a bubble, they were overspending. You know, at that time, they were spending tens of billions of dollars. It was, you know, like on the scale of the Apollo moon landing every year. People were rightly looking at this saying, this sounds crazy. How can there possibly be the demand? And yet, fast forward to today, and we're seeing actual profitability. So that's a fundamental difference from previous boom bust cycles, you know, dot-com and so on. And it's based on a theory that seems to be holding, at least so far, that the demand for intelligence, for something that can automate potentially a large fraction, maybe all white-collar labor at some point in the next, you know, call it 2 years, 3 years, 5 years, that seems to be a live possibility right now, and that's what's being priced in. So the economics actually are playing out kind of the way the bulls expected. Things can change, but so far, all people are doing is looking at trend lines and saying, well, look, this held across, you know, 3-4 different zeros in our numbers, so let's just add another zero and like keep on going, and that's sort of what's motivating right now this next phase of the build-out. Like, this is accounting for most of U.S. GDP growth at this point, right? These buildouts. Right. So this is like a massive deal. It's becoming the dominant driver of U.S. productivity.
21: So there's a big debate about the physical structures of these things, and communities are kind of voicing their concern through different means, everything from, you know, city councils taking votes to online voices of protest. Like, in your view, based on what you know about the science, like, what criticisms are valid and which aren't?
23: Yeah, it's a really complex space. And the short answer here is everybody has valid points across the board. Anybody who tells you, for example, that pollution is not an issue, it absolutely is an issue, right? I mean, especially you look at some of these data centers, they've got on-site diesel generators, gas turbines. You're pumping out a lot of pollutants. Noise pollution is a huge, huge issue. You look at the diesel generators, some of the cooling fans, all these things, they produce this kind of steady, frustrating hum above sort of 96 decibels, so above the 85 decibel hearing harm threshold. So this is serious stuff. Water consumption issues are overblown. The math just does not work out. There's been a big move to try to, you know, stigmatize the water consumption of these facilities. When you really dig into it, there are blips here and there, but the overall picture is it's a pretty minor consumption pattern on the water side. One of the key things, though, that people aren't typically paying as much attention to is the security picture. Mm-hmm. So, look, I mean, Mythos is this now kind of semi-famous AI model that Anthropic built. They told the U.S. government, hey, look, we think this is a weapon of mass destruction grade cyber weapon. And the U.S. government basically agreed. They locked it down. They prevented Anthropic from releasing it in really any form for a long time. This is this big debate in the States. The reality is, if you now have functionally weapons of mass destruction like this being built in data centers that are built with commercial grade security, not at all accounting for, you know, what will Russia, what will China be doing to try to steal the IP, to try to sabotage these facilities, that's a massive gap. To say nothing of, you know, risk of loss of control of these systems, which sounds like science fiction, but increasingly is looking like a pretty grounded set of concerns. So, you know, these concerns span a whole range of issues. It is also true that the Chinese Communist Party has been funding a lot of the data center protests that have been happening, mm-hmm. though they are on solid footing. They have reason to have the concerns that they have. And so it's just complicated. Like, this is not an easy picture to resolve either way.
21: I've just got about 45 seconds, and I wanted to ask you about sort of the pitch from the Canadian government to, you know, have as much of this be sovereign as possible. How challenging will that be?
23: Yeah, so real sovereignty, unfortunately, is just impossible, right? Canada does not have the capital base to fund $100 billion of data center infrastructure. You look at all the announcements from the government, they're all in the hundreds of millions of dollars, which is like, it's cute, but it's off by about two, three, or four zeros, depending on how you look at it. So realistically, our leverage is going to come from coming up with deals with the U.S. hyperscaler companies that do have the capital and telling, look, you want to build in Alberta, for example, you're going to have to do it on our terms. You're going to have to adhere to sort of Canadian specified security standards, for example, or certain Canadian policies. That gives us a real lever. We're just not using that right now. And that to me seems like a pretty big gap.
21: Okay. I'll leave it on that note. Thanks so much, Jeremy. A pleasure to talk to you as always.
23: Thanks so much, Ashley.
21: All right. That is Jeremy Harris, an expert in artificial intelligence and in particular, the co-founder of Gladstone AI, an AI national security company.
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28: Good morning. I'm Connor Ray. Partly cloudy skies. Right now, 19 degrees. Your full forecast coming up. First, your top stories. The head of OC Transpo says construction on the western extension of O-Train Line 1 has been impacted by the Canada Day flooding. Rick Leary telling council there is damage to several parts of the line. CTV's Leela Rock has those details.
4: We learned it will take a lot of time to repair the project that's already behind schedule. OC Transpo's general manager laying out more issues, spanning from the track leading into Moody Station, as well as water flooding in the tunnel along the Kitchissibi. Several stations all the way to Sherbourne will need to have water pumped out and infrastructure replaced. Initial assessments also show the damage to some of the electrical systems and equipment. Rick Leary also says the area around the rails and sections of the track are affected. So subcontractors have been brought in to assess and agree on how to fix all of these issues. That includes any materials that would be needed. Leary is hoping to have an updated schedule on the opening in early 2027. So what does all of this mean? It means that this damage will likely add to the budget for repairs and delays.
28: Leary says the East Extension did not suffer any damage during the storm. Meanwhile, City Council received an update on Wednesday on the fallout of the historic rains on Canada Day and the ensuing floods. The latest numbers show 6,000 basements have flooded. Several councillors have criticized the city's immediate response, simply calling it slow. Kitchissibi Ward Councillor Jeff Leeper said information has been hard to come by, and he felt councillors in the most affected wards were left on their own.
5: I found it heartbreaking as the days went on, that those councillors continued to be the face of the city response to this. The first email that I got that indicated there was a councillor liaison function at the city was July 7th.
28: The city says one of the challenges was determining the full scope of the damage because much of it was inside people's homes. Staff have committed to a review of all facets of the response and the factors that led to any potential failures. And questions about safety in the city's core is back in the spotlight after two stabbings in less than 24 hours. Police say neither event appears to be random, though the violence is only adding to a growing perception that downtown and the Byward Market are not safe. CTV's Tyler Fleming reports.
6: Overall, James Saunders calls Ottawa a safe city, but when it comes to the Byward Market,
7: this area here is where I don't feel the safest. And this is where I live.
6: His concerns come after back-to-back stabbings this week. Monday night, a man was critically injured near George and Dalhousie in an attempted robbery. Then on Tuesday afternoon, a woman in her 20s was seriously hurt near Rideau and Cumberland. However, police say the incidents do not signal a growing trend and that these are rarely random attacks.
8: This isn't somebody down having dinner that's become a victim of a stabbing. Although these are serious, they are not random attacks.
6: Since May, police have been boosting visibility in busy downtown areas. Still, some say enforcement alone is a band-aid solution to a much deeper problem.
7: More community work, get them help.
6: Tyler Fleming, CTV News.
28: 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From the CTV Weather Center, partly cloudy skies early this morning. It is already 19 degrees out there, but no more heat warnings in effect for our region at the moment. We are expecting to warm up to a daytime high of 26 degrees. With the humidity, it will feel like 29, not even ticking into the 30s today. Feels like some relief, I guess. The cloudy skies today are expected to stick around for the daytime hours at least. That brings with it a 40% chance of showers. That could come this afternoon. There is also a risk of a thunderstorm in there as well. Skies are expected to clear up tonight as we drop to our overnight low of 14. Into Friday, it will be sunny for most of the daytime hours tomorrow with a high of 25. And then clouds are expected to roll in later on Friday. No rain in the forecast for Friday evening, but there is a 40% chance of showers on Saturday. That's going to be pretty much all day. Saturday's high is 21. Looking a little further into the weekend, 30% chance of showers continues for Sunday. Looks like we're going to be right around the mid-20s. That is the latest from the CTV Newsroom. I'm Connor Ray. 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
9: Welcome back to the show. We continue to welcome your talkbacks through the iHeartRadio app. Hit the little microphone and send your thoughts in on the city response to the flood recovery or any of the things that we heard today at Ottawa City Council. We just got a talkback right here from Dennis.
10: this is Dennis. I'm listening to this and I'm wondering, gee, people, put this in perspective. I mean, there's no loss of life. There's no threat to loss of life. We're talking about floorboards, drywall, loss of equity, loss of comfort. We're not, look at Venezuela and the earthquakes. Look at what's happening in Northern Ontario. That's catastrophe. That's disaster. What we've got is a city that responded quite well in helping the cleanup.
9: Oh, my friend, I'm going to respectfully disagree with you. Of course, this is talk radio. You are entitled to your opinion, but I do not concur. Tell that to the 6,000 people in Ottawa who have their basements sitting out on their front lawns, who are out tens of thousands of dollars. For a lot of families, the disaster did not end when the rain stopped. That was the beginning of a very long road because they have to figure out how to deal with insurance, how to rebuild. They have been without AC. Like my neighbor who has a toddler and a little baby, she's on maternity leave with no furnace, with no air conditioning, with no playroom for the kids. Plenty of people, actually, this is a catastrophe for, and I'm not talking about my neighbor now, but I'm talking about people who are on a limited income, seniors, and those who are, you know, moderate or lower income. It is a disaster for them. There are people that are living paycheck to paycheck. There are seniors who wanted to downsize who are now looking at having to rebuild their basements before they can do that. A $50,000 or $60,000 repair bill is actually a crisis for a lot of people. It is financially devastating. So again, I'm just going to remind you, there is this thing called the pitfall of comparative suffering. Let's not disallow to be, you know, the suffering Olympics. Let's not try to say it's one or the other. It can be a disaster in Northern Ontario and a crisis in Ottawa. And both communities should be receiving support based on what is happening there, based on their needs. I'll go back here if I can play a clip again of Lane Johnson, who represents College Ward, because they've really gone through it. And she's happy to hear that there is now a partnership with the Red Cross. But what she said today is that a lot of people felt like they really didn't get that help from the city of Ottawa right away, that they didn't really have all of the support that they needed. And we'll go to clip 12 here, Stephen Ellsworth, if we can play that. She said, if nothing is done to address this problem, that it will happen again.
11: So this has come too late. The city started too late, but I know that this action by the mayor serves to accelerate and is part of his ongoing commitment to stand up more and more services so that we leave this better than we found it. This partnership will be a series of improvements to the city's emergency management response that makes it so that we can act more quickly and nimbly, because this will undoubtedly happen again, but it can't ever happen again like this.
9: And the next time that something like this does happen, God forbid, I hope that the city of Ottawa is able to start the emergency management in a way where we have learned some of the lessons from this event. Because that's a good thing. They admitted today they didn't know the full magnitude, the full extent of the flood damage on Canada today, that it took a couple of days to get a clearer picture of how bad it was. We wanted to check in with some residents of Ottawa that we have spoken to. Joining us right now, Crystal Beach resident Kent Osgood. He lives on Salva Drive in Crystal Beach. His basement, unfortunately, was flooded quite badly with about 14 inches of water on July the 1st. We spoke with him last week. Kent, welcome back.
12: Hi. Thanks for having me back.
9: How are you doing?
12: I'm doing well. I'm trying to see the opportunity in the crisis that doesn't always come in the first couple of days. You know, I'll eventually have stuff put back together and it'll be all brand new. It wasn't that old to begin with, but I think some of the hardest things for me were, you know, loss of memories, personal goods, artwork from, you know, design school, my portfolio got dipped in water and not totally destroyed, but things like that, albums, vinyl, like those things are hard to get back. Yeah.
9: Right. There's a lot of memories and there are a lot of things that people have lost that go well beyond something that can be replaced by a bank account.
12: Yeah.
9: So I appreciate you bringing that up.
12: Yeah, that's true. Yeah.
9: How is it when it comes to your safety? Do you have any mold concerns? Are things going okay with insurance?
12: Well, the initial response by insurance was that they would probably have an emergency remediation team contact me within 30 minutes because of the high volume. They said it'd be 2 hours. 5 hours later, they call me, said it'd be several days. on the sixth day they showed up, but I'd already started remediation because I was concerned that there would be mold. And, you know, on the third day when I pulled up my floor, there were some black spots, not a ton. It didn't concern me too much. It can be cleaned. It got that flooring out. But there's a lot of people who still haven't had anything remediated. Even people who have coverage and have been essentially ghosted by their insurance or the response teams from insurance. I think that just they're overwhelmed. There's not enough people. And what, how, you know, we've had garbage picked up, but and some people have been able to empty their or hire people to empty their contents or empty them themselves. And that's great. It's like unlimited garbage pickup, but there's some people who just don't have any help or are unable to do it themselves.
9: Well, that's the thing, and I'm glad that you're driving that home, that not everyone has an army of friends or a network that can come and support them, or like you, the technical know-how of what to rip out or how to rip it out.
12: Yeah, that can be overwhelming for a lot of people. I've posted a couple of things on our community Facebook page, just tips and tricks that I know help speed things up and make it easier for people. And you know, my friends and neighbors know me. They can reach out and ask questions anytime.
9: How about you professionally? Are you back in the field doing work as a contractor, or have you had your hands full at home?
12: I had my hands full at home for the first week, which included the weekend. And then I had to go back to work because we've got to pay our mortgages and insurance payments and et cetera. So I've been back in many of the homes that I already worked in, you know, like a basement that we finished in the fall, and now we have to redo that, And other people that have reached out because everyone's trying to find people to help, even just with remediation. So we've done a remediation in a few homes and started to rebuild on those that were remediated and had some chance to dry up. So you might have to get, you know, everything out and then wait a little bit before you can start back.
9: Yeah. Yeah. I don't know if you heard me respond to the talk back there.
12: Yes.
9: I think that we ought to have some compassion for people right now because some have gone through this two or three times. Some are going through it for the first time and they're not sure how they're going to pay for what's not covered.
12: Yeah.
9: Catastrophe is not only measured by what people lose financially, but as you say, by artwork, by memories, photo albums, family heirlooms. I've heard a lot of stories. My neighbor said that she lost a trunk that her bubby brought to Canada when she escaped the Holocaust. And she had to put that out at the end of the curb. And I'm sure that you're hearing a lot of stories like that.
12: Not only am I hearing it, when you just drive around or like gotten on my bike and ridden around the streets and seeing the contents of people's basements out on the lawn, like, you know, one house had like four guitar cases. The other one had like all kinds of stuffed plush animals. And you could see, you know, children's toys to antique furniture and things. Like, that's a lot of stuff. It's just massive how much the stuff was put out and personal memories and items. It was overwhelming.
9: There was a raft of support measures that passed Ottawa City Hall today. A lot of it has to do with, you know, the recovery assistance, getting the Canadian Red Cross in, making sure that building permits are not bogging people down, and also just trying to help people out when it comes to legal expenses or legal questions.
12: Yeah.
9: Investigating what happened here, looking at our stormwater management, looking at the city's emergency response. How do you feel about the city of Ottawa's response at this point, now that we're 2 weeks out?
12: Well, I'm happy that they're continuing to pick up trash with, like, construction debris, demolition debris, they've been great. That's a great response. I wished it would have happened sooner, pointing us into some of the, you know, disaster relief funds or grants and stuff that helps too. A lot of it sort of, you have to apply and get approved and get it later. And you know, some people might make too much money to qualify for that, or you know, there's certain parameters. But I think a lot of us right now who have coverage are just kind of wondering, like, well, the insurance has really failed us. How do we make sure this doesn't happen again? Because there's something wrong. There's something broken in the system here that everyone's waiting 2 weeks just to have somebody show up and start any work.
9: What about the infrastructure? What about the sewers in your neighborhood? Do you have concerns about that?
12: There's going to be an investigation, as was announced. And I think that is worth looking into. Have recent changes in the area contributed to what happened here? Has floodwater or groundwater or runoff been diverted where otherwise it would have been absorbed? I don't know.
9: A lot of big questions.
12: My wheelhouse, but there's some things people can do. Can you put in a sump pump? Would it help? Yeah. I'm going to find the biggest sump pump I can find and put it in. Other people who lived here since the community was created in the 60s said that they've never, ever had a flood. So what's changing? Those questions do need to be answered, and hopefully they will be.
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34: Canada Post Management has given $30.8 million in performance bonuses. And we know the state that Canada Post is in. It's not good. Canada Post is in trouble. So it's easy to say, wow, why are we giving performance pay when you're clearly not performing? To talk to us about that is Franco Terrazano, Federal Director of the Canadian Taxpayers Federation. Good morning, Franco.
35: Hey, good morning. Thanks for having me on today.
34: $30.8 million, that would be. Now they'd have to shut the place down tomorrow. I guess it's easy to be upset as a taxpayer because you think we're going to end up picking up the bill here. And so it doesn't make sense on the surface. Are we being totally fair when we say that, though, Franco, or when people are hired and their performance might be connected to something that doesn't directly connect to the bottom line, and they were told if they did their job and they achieved certain goals, they'd get a certain amount of money, it's a little hard to walk back on those deals.
35: Yeah, you know, we've had this conversation in the past, and I think you might bring up a point for some other stories, but in this case, it's so egregious. No, they shouldn't be getting bonuses at all, right? $31 million in bonuses. And remember, folks, like, this is to their management and executive class, okay? They lost $1.6 billion the same year they handed out these bonuses. But even more egregious than that, they took a billion-dollar bailout from taxpayers, right? A billion-dollar bailout from taxpayers. Then they turn around and they hand out almost $31 million in bonuses to their managers and to their executives, right? We're not even talking about the unionized staff. We're talking about the people who, you know, quite frankly, should be held accountable for the failures of the operations. And it's not like this was just one bad year, right, where they lost a bunch of money in one bad year. They have lost money for 8 consecutive years. Losses total about $5 billion, and they just took a bailout. In fact, they've taken 2 bailouts, right? So in this point, it's so egregious, there should be absolutely no bonuses flowing at Canada Post.
34: Could some of those bonuses, if you refuse them, turn into severance packages because people, or legal payouts too, because people will say, hey, we have a deal, we have a contract, you've broken it, you haven't given me my pay despite the fact that I reached my personal goals, the ones we agreed on. So now I want you to pay me off. Are you worried about that?
35: You know, I'm not sure what would happen there, but let's just be completely honest, right? You know, outside of government, that kind of stuff happens all the time, right? Where people just get pay cuts, right? That's the thing that I have to try to tell some of my friends who are working in government. It's like, hey, just so you know, folks, like, I'm not even trying to attack you. I'm not trying to be rude. I just want to let you know, like, outside of government, people get their pay cuts, and not just frozen. I mean, actual pay cuts. Right. Like, I remember, you know, I was living in Calgary. Your listeners probably know what happened when the oil price went down and the pandemic happened. I know people took pay cuts, but in government, especially around the executive and management class, it's like they think they're just entitled to extra pay or bonuses simply because they're on the taxpayer payroll.
34: Yeah, I mean, I'm sort of done, Franco, playing devil's advocate with you, because I think, those are important questions, and they will make that argument, I'm sure, some of the arguments I've made. But in the end, I'm surprised anybody in the management class there hasn't left that sinking ship already. That's what I would say. It's like you see the situation that Canada Post is in. Get out. This would be the time to do that. Or if you like the job and you want to help the corporation survive, then maybe it's not just bonuses you should give up. Maybe you should give up some of your salary as well. You got to be realistic, because you can't afford to pay people big money for something that's losing the kind of money they're losing right now, and it's only going to get worse.
35: Yeah, and like, we're talking about losing like almost about $5 billion over 8 years, right? And in 2025, the year they handed out these bonuses, they took $1 billion. It was a bailout from the government of Canada, i.e. taxpayers. And then the following year, this year in 2026, the government announced up to another $1 billion. Right. So like this, we're talking about a corporation that is hemorrhaging money. You know, I just want to make a point here, too. Like, I was doing a bunch of media yesterday, and while I was on live TV, the host showed a picture of a note from some of the union workers who were also outraged by the bonuses that the management and the executives at Canada Post were taking, right? At a time when other people are being asked to tighten their belts because of the state of, you know, federal finances right now, it's so tone deaf from management and executives at Canada Post that this is what they're doing. I mean, you would hope that they just come to their senses. They say, you know what, folks, this was wrong. We shouldn't have done that. There's no more bonuses going forward. But if they don't do that, I think we need to see some political accountability, right? We need to see cabinet ministers, perhaps the prime minister himself, step in and be like, hey, folks, put an end to this.
34: Franco Terrazana with me. He's the federal director of the Canadian Taxpayers Federation. In the end, though, even if they stop taking bonuses, they take pay cuts, can anything save Canada Post? Maybe that's the bigger question. And should we keep doubling down on it like we are?
35: No, I'm not a fortune teller. I wish I was, you know. But I don't think we can save it. I absolutely don't think we can. I also don't think we should save it, to be quite frank. And it's not just myself saying this. I mean, we've seen a lot of other countries that are actually peer countries of ours come to the similar type of conclusion, right? Many countries in Europe either fully selling their government postal service or at least partially privatizing or at least opening up the mail market from government regulation. And I think Canada, by necessity, is going to have to move into that direction.
34: Yeah, there's a leadership question here too as well, I think, Franco, in that if you're part of the management class and you've been squeezing the union members the last few years and denying them some of the bigger bonuses, the separate program that exists as well for all employees, and you're taking it, you're not taking the same cuts yourself, it's not the way to lead. You want to show how grave the situation is. You say, hey, we're not taking our bonuses either.
35: You know, let me go one step further too, right? Because I do think leadership has to start at the top, and at the very top of government is Mr. Carney himself, right? The Prime Minister, who has said, hey folks, we got to spend less money. We got to cut some waste. We got to rein in the size of the bureaucracy. Yet, you know, still about 90% of government executives every single year take a bonus, right? And then you can be like, okay, well, what performance targets? And fair enough, devil's advocate, but you know, according to their own performance targets, every year they barely meet half of their own performance targets, right? So they write their own tests, they barely get a D minus, and yet, you know, about 90% of the government executives keep taking bonuses every year.
34: Are you impressed with the overall cuts that Mark Carney's government has made to the civil service? I mean, it grew so massively under Justin Trudeau that it still seems incredibly large. Do you think they're headed in the right direction there?
35: Well, I mean, I do think they have to cut, but I don't think they've cut nearly enough, right? I mean, Carney's still spending billions of dollars more than what Trudeau was spending. You know, we actually saw a recent report from the Parliamentary Budget Officer came out just a couple weeks ago that actually forecast the cost of the bureaucracy going up again this year, right? Even higher, actually, than under Trudeau's last year in office, even after accounting for inflation. So I believe there does have to be some cuts. I mean, when the Trudeau government adds about 100,000 extra employees in a decade, yeah, there has to be cuts, right? There's no around that, but I think Carney does have to go faster and further, 100%.
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11: Good morning, everyone, and happy Thursday. I'm Will Aiello.
12: And I'm Rosie Edden. Your top headlines coming up.
11: Taking a look with your weather conditions, we'll bring in Melissa Lamb in the CTV Weather Center.
13: Another hot and sunny day ahead, but we could see some active weather late this afternoon.
12: More help is on the way for residents impacted by the Canada Day floods. Organizations like the Red Cross and Samaritan's Purse are set to go into neighborhoods in the coming days. But some say the city should have brought in help sooner. CTV's Caitlin Wilson has more.
14: 2 weeks after flash floods destroyed thousands of basements across the city, disaster relief organizations are now moving in. Samaritan's Purse is setting up base camp, preparing to field calls and send crews into some of the hardest hit communities starting this weekend after the city reached out.

0: and building permit fees.
1: Meanwhile, OC Transpo's GM says the rainstorm on Canada Day damaged several parts of the O-Train Western Extension, potentially pushing back the timeline for its opening. Rick Leary telling council that there was damage at four stations, as well as along the Kitchissebi-Meakin Tunnel and the guideway near Moody. He added, initial assessments also showed damage to some of the electrical systems, equipment, and the tracks.
2: Our contractor is now focused on completing a comprehensive assessment of the damage and repairs required. I'd let you know that this is going to take some time to complete. It's also too early to comment on how long the repairs may take or what this will mean to the overall project schedule.
1: The Western Extension was slated to open in mid-2027. Leary says the East Extension did not suffer any damage during the storm.
0: Continuing with public transportation, as federal workers are back in the office 4 days a week and students are set to return in the fall, OC Transpo says it is ready and has a plan to make sure people can get to where they need to go. CTV's Kimberly Fowler has those details.
3: The city says it's trying to get ahead of what could be one of the busiest times on the road in years when summer vacations end and students head back to class. OC Transpo has a nearly $30 million plan in upgrades, including increasing frequency on LRT Line 1, beefing up bus service to some key commuting hubs, and improving schedule reliability on 30 of the busiest bus routes. It's also adding more express buses from the west to areas such as the Department of National Defense campus on Carling, where concerns have been raised about parking and a lack of transit options. Kimberly Fowler, CTV News.
1: Evacuation orders remain in effect for several First Nations in northwestern Ontario, where dozens of wildfires are leaving a trail of destruction. Stunning video circulating online showing a CN Rail crew inside a train surrounded by flames in the community of Armstrong before they were rescued. In a video Wednesday afternoon, Premier Doug Ford said personnel and resources from across the country are helping during the crisis.
4: I want to acknowledge the incredible support we are receiving from the governments of Alberta, in the Yukon in particular, who have people and resources on the ground and in the air to support our efforts.
1: Ontario Forest Fire officials report nearly 150 active wildland fires in the Northwest region, including 69 that are not under control. That's the latest from the CTV Newsroom. I'm Will Aiello.
0: And I'm Rosie Edda. Now you're up to date.
5: Sunshine this morning to start off your day. We will see mix of sun and cloud throughout most of the afternoon and a high of 26. We'll feel closer to 29 with that humidity. Into the late part of your afternoon, early evening, we could see a risk of thunderstorms in the forecast for us that will clear up into the evening hours. Overnight dropping to 14, nice clear skies. Tomorrow, a beautiful day ahead. 25 degrees is the high for Friday, mainly sunny skies. Saturday is looking cool and wet. A high of only 21, a cloudier day, and there is a chance of scattered showers. Looking better on Sunday, a high of 25, mix of sun and cloud, but still a chance we could see some spotty showers. In the CTV Weather Center, I'm Melissa Lamb.
6: 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No collisions or issues to report. 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
1: Because, of course, the Canada Day storm damaged the LRT. Of course it did. Good morning. How are you this morning? Thursday morning, 16th day of July. Disappointing news, not at all surprising. It's just so frustrating, right? Part of the soon-to-open line, well, the not quite as soon as we were hoping soon-to-open line. Damage, too, is the news we got late yesterday. Didn't know about it.

0: this time yesterday morning. But like I said, I'm not surprised. How can you be surprised? Unbelievably frustrating. Hope everybody's having a great morning. Hope you watched a little. Did you have to work? Bunda, if you slept through yesterday's soccer game, you missed, as a guy who loves sports, you missed one of the finest displays of skill and commitment that I've ever seen at any time in any sport. Lionel Messi yesterday taking a team on his back and dismantling England. It was beautiful to watch. It was awe-inspiring. It was incredible.
1: There was a soccer game yesterday?
0: And yesterday I was singing, "No England, let's party." No, I'm a Scot. We like to see the English lose. It's one of the things we do. We're like Sens fans. Sens fans, you know, they'd like to win the Stanley Cup, but they'd rather see the Leafs lose the Stanley Cup.
1: Exactly.
0: I'm the same way with Scotland. We'd like to see Scotland win, but we'd prefer to see England lose. Now, that's marginally incorrect. It's actually a little more even than that. But it was, honestly, whatever team you were watching and hoping to win, just to watch a 39-year-old man show the rest of the world that he is indeed the greatest soccer player to ever play. Hard to compare people from different eras and see how they would do in certain circumstances, but I know this guy's considered one of the greats by people after watching that yesterday. Did you even see the highlight packages?
1: Yeah, I was making a joke earlier. I saw the highlight packages and everything like that. It was blowing up everywhere, and it's funny because you bring up the Leafs. The one thing I saw on social media everywhere, even in the, you know, Hunter brought it up this morning, but.
0: Don't go where you're going.
1: I know where I'm going.
0: No. You need to stop talking now.
1: England last winning in what, 1966?
0: Oh, here we go.
1: Yeah. A little bit of comparisons to
0: another
1: team.
0: They're the Leafs of soccer. I heard that.
1: And it's not like it was brought up by one, it was everywhere. And even Mitch Marner was taking some heat yesterday because he was wearing an England shirt. And again, of course, cursed them. The dragging was there. But you're right. Lionel Messi, one of the best athletes of our generation, I think, in general, too. He doesn't get talked about enough when you compare a couple of them, but he's one of the, like, you know, you have LeBron James.
0: Well, because North America soccer doesn't have the same clout and appeal as some of the other sports. But listen, I watched Wayne Gretzky play in person in his prime, and he was jaw-dropping at times. Mm-hmm. Kind of the same in the way that Lionel Messi, you don't always notice him. You think, what's he doing? The guy's just walking up and down. And then suddenly, he's just involved, takes over a game. Those moves he can make. He's just a little guy, but back and forth, ducking, deking.
1: So quick.
0: Moving around people, and then makes the most perfect passes. On those two goals, 2-1 was the final score. On those two goals, all in the last 10 minutes of the game, one of them was into injury time. He just danced around England and made them look foolish. He's that good. England's a good soccer team.
1: And they scored first, too.
0: Yeah, and I thought stupidly they decided to play defensive and try to hold on to that one goal lead for the entire half, which means they were all standing around the penalty box, giving Messi room to dance around. But there were still times. You watch those goals. Two or three guys are on him. And he goes in a place you don't expect him to. Oh, he's not going to go to the right. Why would he go? There's no room on the right. He's making a pass. Oh, my God, it's a goal. It's just so. They call it the beautiful game. It really looked like that. Mm-hmm. This Messi, to me, that game was better than anything I saw Gretzky do. And that's saying something.
1: Yeah.
0: What a dominant performance. That was really fun to watch.
1: So are you with the final setup, Spain versus Argentina?
0: Well, I'll probably just go with Messi all the way now.
1: Yeah?
0: Yeah, in the end, I mean, those two teams I don't have any personal connection to either of them, except now I want to see Messi finish probably his international career on the same high note we saw him get the team into the finals. Yeah, so I'll probably, I'm not going to be spending the rest of the day depressed, disappointed, down in the mouth, my day ruined because Spain wins.
1: Yeah.
0: But yeah, I think I'd like to see Argentina now win it.
1: Sunday's a busy day now. You got that game is going to be 3:00. You have the Guess Who at Blues Fest on Sunday. The Ottawa Redblacks play on Sunday night, too.
0: Who now?
1: I
0: think you suddenly started to mutter there. I couldn't hear you.
1: The Guess
0: breaking
1: Who.
0: Up?
1: No, it was the Guess Who, I think I said.
0: Well, you know what? You're going to talk about that coming up at 6:35, because at least there's a little drama behind this game. If you're discouraged by the Redblacks, you're thinking, why do I want to watch them lose again? Well, there's the drama of could they finally win a game, but also there's a little more on the line, I think, than that. But you'll get into that with me, I'm sure, as we move along here. What else is going on that we're going to talk about this morning? I guess we should finally pay attention to these forest fires in the north.
1: Yeah.
0: Other than where's that smoke coming from? People haven't been talking much about it, but the video of the train stuck in the fire has all of us now focused on what's going on there. Was that not terrifying to watch?
1: I couldn't believe it, man.
0: Go to the CTV website, the news site, if you haven't seen it yet, or it was probably connected somewhere on the CFRE website too, but wow. Lots of glass all around in the main compartment, and every window filled with flames. It was like they were taking a train straight into hell. Somehow everybody managed to get out, but that was something to see. Really terrifying. So now we're realizing, okay, these forest fires are kind of up in the middle of nowhere, Ontario. Armstrong, Ontario is where that video was taken. I just looked it up on a map. You can't be more nowhere than that.
1: Yeah, I was going to say. I've never heard of it.
0: It's way up in the northwest. I mean, I don't know, four times the distance from here to there as it would be from here to Toronto, all up in the forest. Forest that's burning right now. So, yes, we should start focusing on that. And the province is certainly doing that. A couple of stabbings in the Byward Market now getting a lot of attention as well. Maybe that'll be my sound off this morning, because we're talking about the gunfight in Toronto and how we need to make sure these cases are treated like first-degree murder. Why are so many people carrying knives in the Byward Market? You never hear exactly what kind of knife, or at least I didn't. What kind of knife are they using here? Are these pocket knives? Are people carrying around hunting knives? What are they? And why? What's your intent when you're carrying around a knife like that? Is Bunda fact-checking me? Are you fact-checking me on the kind of knife?
1: No, I wish I knew too.
0: I don't mind being fact-checked.
1: No, I mean, I don't think it says so in the article. Like,
0: no, I looked for it because it was just what occurred to me, because I carry a knife a lot. I got a Swiss Army knife.
1: I was going to say.
0: I take it in my little man purse. It's very handy. You can open a bottle of wine with it. You can use a little Phillips screwdriver in an emergency.
1: Mm-hmm.
0: Get a little tiny pair of scissors.
1: Bottle opener.
0: Once I used it to cut one stray nose hair that was hanging out and embarrassing me. So I have needs for that thing. I think if you tried to stab anyone with it, though, it would fold shut and take your own fingers off.
1: That's a good point, yeah.
0: Yeah, it's not a very good weapon.
1: No.
0: And that's okay. It's 6:15. It's the Morning Rush. Good morning.
2: Ottawa, up to the minute.
0: Melissa's here from the CTV Weather Center. All eyes on the forecast again because it was a lot cooler yesterday than I expected.
3: Absolutely. And even a little bit cooler as we head into the weekend. It'll be much cooler on Saturday. A high today of 26 degrees. We'll feel closer to 29. So not nearly as humid as we have seen at the beginning of the work week. Mix of sun and cloud throughout most of the day. We could see those rolling thunderstorms rolling through late this afternoon between 2 and about 6 p.m. That's when we could see some active weather, but it will clear up overnight, dropping to 14. And then tomorrow, beautiful, sunny, a high of 25. Saturday's the cooler day, 21 degrees, and it is looking a little bit wet, especially in the morning.
0: Well, that's a bit disappointing,
3: yeah.
0: But today looks perfect.
3: Today does look great. Not so bad. Today, tomorrow, beautiful.
0: Do we even have a feels-like temperature this morning, or is the humidity not having much impact?
3: Yeah, right now it is 19, feels like 22.
0: Okay, so a little bit.
3: So a little bit, but not too bad.
0: What's going on with the Redblacks, Melissa?
3: I know.
0: Are they going to win a game? It's because your husband's not there anymore. He was their good luck charm.
3: Except for
0: or at
3: the
0: least
3: fact.
0: Better luck charm.
3: Maybe the beginning half of the seasons, but then, you know, towards the end of the career, it was pretty dismal. It's been sad.
0: Yeah, some bad luck to end his career.
3: Yeah, it's hard. Yeah. It's yeah, it's not great. But you know what? We have some of the guys on the show on Friday, tomorrow, and they'll kind of be talking about this subpar start to the season and how they plan on turning it around.
0: Bunda looks like a lost little boy.
3: Hmm.
0: You just say red blacks, his face just drops.
3: You know, I think there was just so much hope. They made so many changes. I mean, the whole team is pretty much new. There's new coaching staff, and it's just the same old story. It's unfortunate.
0: Yeah. Well, you and I have a TV hit to do, so
3: yes.
0: You go downstairs, and I'll see you on TV in a minute.
3: Sounds great.
1: I'll cry.
3: Okay. Bring your tissues.
0: We're really bumming them out. Now, 6:17, an update from the CTV newsroom.
4: Good morning, everybody. Questions about safety in the city's core is back in the spotlight after two stabbings in less than 24 hours. Police say neither event appears to be random, though the violence is only adding to a growing perception that downtown and the Byward Market aren't safe. Bill.
0: Hunter's here now with Time Saver Traffic to get us going.
5: Good morning, Bill. Smooth sailing along the major routes so far this morning. No collisions or issues to report. Steve Bunda.
1: Thanks, Hunter. Bill's making his appearance on CTV Your Morning Ottawa. Coming up after the 6:30 news, we'll get into some Red Black stuff. It's On the Field with myself, Steve Bunda. This is the Morning Rush. I'm Steve Bunda.
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1: OC Transpo's general manager saying the rainstorm of Canada Day damaged several parts of the O-Train Western Extension, potentially pushing back the timeline for its opening as well. Of course, right? Rick Leary telling Council yesterday there was damage at four different stations, saying the initial assessments also show damage to some of the electrical systems, equipment, even the tracks.
2: Our contractor is now focused on completing a comprehensive assessment of the damage and repairs required. I'd let you know that this is going to take some time to complete. It's also too early to comment on how long the repairs may take or what this will mean to the overall project schedule.
1: He says it was damage along the Kitchissippi-Mekan Tunnel and the guideway near Moody.
2: So far, I have received some preliminary information in the Moody Station area, and it appears that a significant amount of the electrical systems and equipment, ballast, sections of the track, as well as troughs and cabling, are all impacted and need to be repaired.
1: I stopped even thinking about the fact that there's going to be a Western Extension.
3: Mm-hmm.
1: Oh, yeah, Western Extension, too. Yeah, when I'm driving out to Canadian Tire Center, they seem to be building something out there. But it took so long to get the center section open, and now the delays on the eastern section. Oh, yeah, there's a western section supposed to open in mid-2027. That's your cue to laugh. I'll say it again. That's the punchline. The western section was slated to open in mid-2027. Sure it was. But now that may have been set back a little bit. Leary also talked about the east extension, saying it didn't suffer any damage during the storm. He said it. No damage during the storm.
3: Yeah.
1: I love that guy's Boston accent, don't you?
3: It's pure. It's there, eh?
1: Yeah, there are times of the day I think, I hope there's a delay on the train system today so that Rick Leary will come out and speak about it. Just to bring a little bit of Boston with him.
3: Oh, man. And like you said, it's the fact that it just, you know, it's another part of it. Again, there's nothing you can do. It's out of everyone's control when these storms happen, but, you know, the endless debacle of the LRT, there's every storyline you can imagine. And now a storm washing out parts of it. Not the east extension, thankfully, but like you said, nobody, you know, everybody talks about the eastern extension. Here's the western one getting brought up.
1: I'm not blaming OC Transpo for that, by the way. This was a weird storm.
3: It's just life.
1: I don't think there's any incompetence involved there. Listen, I'm open to the fact that there might be because it's OC Transpo. But seriously, I'm not being critical of them. It was a bizarre storm, a lot of rain in 5 hours. And we're into the second week now. We even have the Red Cross helping thousands of residents right now. City Council approved the deal with the Red Cross to help in the aftermath for the next 6 months or so. Mayor Sutcliffe explaining after council what that means.
4: Start a file on every single resident that's been affected. They're going to work with those residents on their unique and specific needs. They're going to help them with their insurance claims. They're going to help them with their renovations and restorations of their basements. They're going to help them with any other supports they need.
1: Another NGO, I should say what that means, by the way. Last time I talked about an NGO, somebody wrote to me and said, why do you guys say NGO? What does it even mean? It's a non-government organization. But, well, until someone explains it to you, you might not know, right?
3: Mm-hmm.
1: I didn't know until I knew. Then I knew. Now I know.
3: Mm-hmm.
1: Now you know. So there you go. You can tell everyone you all always knew. They don't have to know the difference. Okay, enough of new and know. What was they even getting at there? Oh, yes, another NGO. That's a non-government organization, as you now know. Samaritan's Purse has been activated as well. Volunteers will help with the cleanup, too, because that's a tough haul, trying to clean up that kind of mess on your own. It is so discouraging. Water, so damaging once it gets... As soon as water goes places it's not supposed to go. I remember being assigned a story. I just started as a TV reporter in Peterborough. And so you get all the lousy stories. Ontario had just allowed those big liter plastic bottles to be used for the first time. And I went out to a warehouse and I got my camera with me and I'm doing a report on it. And I got some great video of the guys playing football with this plastic bottle. And if they'd miss the catch, it would smash into something. Unbreakable. Totally unbreakable. So at the end of my TV piece, I flipped it up in the air. And it landed up, right side up, perfectly. It wobbled and then stopped. And the guy with the camera actually zoomed in on the bottle as it wiggled and stopped. It was as dramatic as a stupid little story could be. They liked the way the story looked so much. Instead of being the back end of the newscast, the way to close, they opened the newscast with it. That was always my goal as a TV reporter when I first started out. Give the new guy the lousy story. I'm gonna turn this into a great story. You'll see. Anyway, so it got to be the lead story. But I was demonstrating. They gave me a bottle to take with me. I'm demonstrating it in the newsroom, and I flip it up in the air, see if I can get it to land the same way. 1 liter of Coke exploded in the newsroom. You have no idea how far and wide liquid can go, even a liter. The damage was everywhere, and it was sticky, full sugar Coke. And I'm on my hands and knees in my suit cleaning it up for an hour. It was unbelievable.
3: Mm.
1: But it just gets everywhere. 1 liter doesn't seem like a lot, but it spread across the entire floor of the newsroom, and it sprayed up into phones and on TV monitors. And, oh, what a disaster. Wish I'd done that on TV. 6:29, Bunda has the misfortune of telling us how the Red Blacks are going to try to win for a change. That's next as the Morning Rush continues. Good morning.
0: 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Your update from the CTV Ottawa newsroom starts now.
5: Good morning. I'm Rosie Edbeck.
6: And I'm Willa Yellow. Your top headlines are coming up.
5: With the first check on weather, here's Melissa Lamb in the CTV Weather Center.
7: Another hot and sunny day ahead, but we could see some active weather late this afternoon.
6: The head of OC Transpo says construction on the western extension of O-Train Line 1 has been impacted by the Canada Day flooding. Rick Leary telling council that there is damage to several parts of the line. CTV's Leah LaRock has more.
8: We learned it will take a lot of time to repair the project that's already behind schedule. OC Transpo's general manager laying out more issues, spanning from the track leading into Moody Station, as well as water flooding in the tunnel along the Kitchissibi. Several stations all the way to Sherbourne will need to have water pumped out and infrastructure replaced. Initial assessments also show the damage to some of the electrical systems and equipment. Rick Leary also says the area around the rails and sections of the track are affected. So subcontractors have been brought in to assess and agree on how to fix all of these issues. That includes any materials that would be needed. Leary is hoping to have an updated schedule on the opening in early 2027. So what does all of this mean? It means that this damage will likely add to the budget for repairs and delays.
6: Leary says the East Extension did not suffer any damage during the storm.
5: Meanwhile, City Council received an update on Wednesday on the fallout of historic rains on Canada Day and the ensuing floods. The latest numbers show 6,000 basements have been flooded. Several councillors have criticized the city's immediate response, simply calling it slow. Kitchissibi Ward Councillor Jeff Leeper said information has been hard to come by, and he felt councillors in the most affected wards were left on their own.
9: I found it heartbreaking as the days went on that those councillors continued to be the face of the city response to this. The first email that I got that indicated there was a councillor liaison function at the city was July 7th.
5: The city says one of the challenges was determining the full scope of the damage because much of it was inside people's homes. Staff have committed to a review of all facets of the response and the factors that led to any potential failures.
6: The city's rent eviction bylaw has received the final stamp of approval. Councillors voting in favor of the new measure, which will require landlords to obtain a license and permit when issuing an eviction notice to tenants for renovations or even repairs. This is meant to prevent bad faith evictions. The bylaw will come into effect at the beginning of 2027. A review will also take place next year to determine whether the bylaw should include mandatory compensation for moving expenses and rent increases.
5: Questions about safety in the city's core is back in the spotlight after two stabbings in less than 24 hours. Police say neither event appears to be random, though the violence is only adding to a growing perception that downtown and the Byward Market are not safe. CTV's Tyler Fleming has more.
10: Overall, James Saunders calls Ottawa a safe city, but when it comes to the Byward Market,
11: this area here is where I don't feel the safest. And this is where I live.
10: His concerns come after back-to-back stabbings this week. Monday night, a man was critically injured near George and Dalhousie in an attempted robbery. Then on Tuesday afternoon, a woman in her 20s was seriously hurt near Rideau and Cumberland. However, police say the incidents do not signal a growing trend and that these are rarely random attacks.
12: This isn't somebody down having dinner that's become a victim of a stabbing. Although these are serious, they are not random attacks.
10: Since May, police have been boosting visibility in busy downtown areas. Still, some say enforcement alone is a band-aid solution to a much deeper problem.
11: More community work, get them help.
10: Tyler Fleming, CTV News.
5: That's the latest from the CTV Newsroom. I'm Rosie Edda.
6: And I'm Will Aiello. Now you're up to date.
7: Sunshine this morning to start off your day. We will see mix of sun and cloud throughout most of the afternoon and a high of 26. We'll feel closer to 29 with that humidity. Into the late part of your afternoon, early evening, we could see risk of thunderstorms in the forecast for us that will clear up into the evening hours. Overnight dropping to 14, nice clear skies. Tomorrow, a beautiful day ahead. 25 degrees is the high for Friday, mainly sunny skies. Saturday is looking cool and wet. A high of only 21, a cloudier day, and there is a chance of scattered showers. Looking better on Sunday, a high of 25, mix of sun and cloud. But still a chance we could see some spotty showers. 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
13: 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Slowdown starting to form eastbound on the 417 at the 416 split until around Woodruff, as well as between Carling and Bronson. That construction at Carling continues. Watch out for that throughout your morning commute. So far, westbound on the Queensway looking good, as is the 174. All bridges coming in from Gatineau are flowing well. 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With Time Saver Traffic, I'm Hunter Miller.
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0: On the field with Steve Bunda.
1: Bunda, the Red Blacks. How long can this go on? Will they win a game this season?
3: They'll win one because it's football and you can win one. Anything can happen at any time. You can win a fluke game. Anything can happen. So I'm optimistic that they can win one game, yes.
1: This is what we're down to. Will they win? Not will they win the Grey Cup. Not will they make the playoffs. Will they win a game? What are they, 0 for 5 now?
3: Yeah, 0 and 5.
1: Whew, okay, so when is their next game?
3: Sunday night, 7 o'clock, at home against the Winnipeg Blue Bombers, and a familiar face likely will be facing them as well.
1: Ooh, the drama. This is the drama I was talking about.
3: That's right.
1: Who's coming back for a visit?
3: Drew Brown, former quarterback. He was here, and he was kind of the last quarterback that had a winning season in Ottawa in the last about 10 years or so. They haven't had a real great run since about 2018, but he was a guy they brought in to be the face of the franchise. Things didn't go so well last season for him. Offseason wasn't super great, and then training camp didn't go well. He wanted to be traded. He got traded back to Winnipeg where he started his career, and he's been taking first-team reps because of which is first-team repetitions. And it looks
1: he's been practicing as the first team guy.
3: First team quarterback. And
1: why? What? I thought he was their third guy.
3: Well, because Zach Collaros, their main guy, is he's hurt right now. Looks like he had a you know, maybe a bit of a concussion in a game a couple weeks ago. They're trying to be cautious with him. He's had a history of concussions. They have a Canadian quarterback, Tyler Elgersma, that is, you know, very exciting and up and coming, but he's young. And where Drew Brown, he has some familiarities. The offensive coordinator in Winnipeg was the offensive coordinator here in Ottawa last year, Tommy Condell. So they know each other, and it's easy for him to pick up the offense they're trying to run there. So it's kind of the easy start. He played last week for Winnipeg and looked okay. Had a 300 and some passing yards, a touchdown, an interception, and Winnipeg got away with a win.
1: So you're telling me the good news is a very motivated guy is coming back to Ottawa.
3: Yeah.
1: With something to prove.
3: And if there was ever...
1: This could go very badly for the Red Blacks. But maybe they'll want to show him they don't need him.
3: It's, yeah, that's the one thing about this. You know, there's so much on the quarterback and Drew Brown and how, and obviously, and I was at practice yesterday. I talked to the head coach about it. He was asked about it. And, you know, obviously he wants to come here and destroy Ottawa. He wants to come up, prove a point. But also the Red Blacks defense want to do the same thing. They know him. They know how he plays. They know how he throws. They know what he can do best. So it goes back and forth. The defense can easily shut him down as much as he can light them up. So there's a, you know, a back and forth, and it adds some drama and intrigue into a game that likely wouldn't have had it as much. It would have been more negative story about how the Redblacks are 0-5 with Zach Caleros playing. Now with Drew Brown playing, it's like, okay, now there's some added motivation, which you shouldn't need any when you're 0-5, but there's that added motivation to try and, you know what, let's prove him wrong. Like, you know, there's a reason why we got rid of you.
1: Well, the Red Blacks are going to need some drama to sell tickets to a game that it's got to be a tougher sell as every week goes by and they lose another game. And it's been some losing seasons in the past few years. They got to turn this around on the field.
3: Absolutely. And you know, now I've been working the pre and post game show for covering this team, and you know, hearing the fans call in, and you know, that's one thing is they all say the same thing. Like it's okay if you have a bad year. When you have several bad years in a row, and then again, you know, even Melissa brought it up, a lot of new players, a lot of new coach, fans don't care. They don't care. They want winning. And, you know, you sit down and you watch a Leafs game every week, you know, Bill, and, you know, a couple times a week, you don't care about the excuses. You want to watch them win. You can get by on an excuse or two here and there, but you don't want to constantly see a team losing all the time.
1: Yeah, and after a while, no matter how big a fan you are of your team, you say, I'm not watching tonight. Get back to me when you start to win some games.
3: Yeah, and that's exactly the, like, the fans.
1: And that's on TV.
3: Yeah.
1: Now somebody says, you want to pay, if it's a Leaf game, so $10,000 a ticket to sit next to some sushi eater who doesn't know the difference between icing and offside. No, I'm not doing that.
3: Mm-hmm. And the other issue too, it's a Sunday night game at 7:00. That's never, you know, Sunday nights.
1: Not ideal, no.
3: No, and you know, I know the Red Blacks have been kind of dealt that card a few times last year. You know, fortunately they haven't had any Sunday night games really to start this year other than one on the road. But, this one at home is always a tough sell. Like Sunday nights at 7:00, especially, you know, and even just talking to some people, at the field yesterday, they say, you know, this return to office mandate for a lot of these, you know, people that government workers that want to go to these games. It's a silly excuse, but that also hurts them as well, right? There's a lot of factors that go into it. Your team's 0-5. You know, there's, you know, government workers that used to be able to maybe stay work from home Monday, and I'm using air quotes when I say that, but, you know, be able to use that.
1: The work part or the from home part? Where'd you put those air quotes? No, it would be a factor as well. Yeah. I mean, if I could save the commute on a Monday morning, I might go to a later game.
3: Yeah.
1: At least it's 7, not 8:00 or something.
3: So absolutely.
1: That helps a little bit. And you're not at Canadian Tire Center. You're in Lansdowne. This is pretty depressing. What was it like at the practice? Is it starting to play on the team? Can you see it getting to them, or are they pretty trying to be upbeat and just trying to pull their act together?
3: Yeah, surprisingly, they have been very, there was a lot of energy at practice. They just had, like, they played last Thursday, in Edmonton. They got shelled 40-17. It wasn't good. You know, the quarterback, Jake Mayer, had 4 interceptions. They had a long week off, though. Like, they pretty much didn't, they started, day one of practice was yesterday. So there was a lot of energy. There was a lot of thought process. The coach was already considering and being asked about if maybe he'll switch the quarterbacks up. They brought in a guy that's, you know, familiar with the head coach who, you know, had winning seasons with him in Toronto, and McLeod Bethel Thompson. He ended up sticking with this guy, Jake Mayer, who he chose over Drew Brown, and he's choosing over McLeod Bethel Thompson this week. And he's saying, like, the guys are positive. I'm still reinforcing confidence in them. They are a talented team. They just need to put it together and quit making silly mistakes. And that's the problem that, you know, again, fans have seen so much over the last few years. Bad penalties at the worst times, you know, bad turnovers at the worst times, and just, you know, constantly shooting themselves in the foot. So there is some confidence in the team, and there's a lot of talent out there. It just, they need to put it together for the full 60 minutes and kind of have that build. And once they get a win, I'm confident they can get a couple wins in a row. Just get that one win out of the way, build that confidence and camaraderie with the team. And even for the quarterback, Jake Mayer, you know, his confidence, you know, he's talks and says all the right things, but you know, it's absolutely someone who, you know, he's such a positive guy, but you could see it wearing on a couple of the guys. But even the head coach said yesterday, these guys are positive. They're bringing the energy. They're working hard. It just, they need to finally get it done.
1: Niles Morgan, who is he? What happened to him and how important is it?
3: Well, first and foremost, he's a former Notre Dame college football player, which love that. Brian Lilly loves that too. But he's their star middle linebacker. He was leading the league in tackles until he broke his hand last week against Edmonton. He played the rest of the game with a broken hand because that was his former team and he wanted to make sure he played every game. Coach saying yesterday that he is going to be out a few weeks. Very tough because he has been one of their best players on the defensive side of things. So that's a big loss for the team. They lost a couple guys last week, another defensive end and a defensive back. So they got beat up in Edmonton. So it's not easy on the defensive side of things right now. But Niles Morgan is one of the leaders on defense, leading the league in tackles until he got hurt. So that's a very tough loss for the team.
1: Okay, well, there's a reason to watch on Sunday night. And I'm sure Red Blacks fans will, and then we'll see from there.
3: Yeah, I'm a little bit more positive about this game. Again, the added motivation against Winnipeg is something, too. And Winnipeg hasn't had the best start of the year either. So, you know, you need to catch them now while you can. So I think it's a big thing for this team to try to make sure they're at home. They're not going to be at home for much longer. There's about a month span here. They got two games in the next, you know, couple of weeks where they're at home. The next couple of games after that, they're on the road.
1: Thank you, Mr. Bunda. The Morning Rush. Good morning.
16: Ottawa. Up to the minute.
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17: Good morning, everybody. Evacuation orders remain in effect for several First Nations in northwestern Ontario. Ontario Forest Fire officials report nearly 150 active wildland fires in the northwest region, including 69 that are not under control. Bill.
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7: Sunshine this morning and then a mix of sun and cloud into your afternoon. Today there is a chance that we could see some scattered showers or risk of a thunderstorm late this afternoon into your early evening. 26 is the high for today. Not nearly as humid. We'll feel closer to 29 with that humidity. Overnight tonight dropping to 14. Clear skies. Bill?
1: Feels like 22 right now. Hunter with Time Saver Traffic.
18: Bill, we got some slowdowns eastbound on the 417, beginning at the 416 split until around Woodruff, as well as between Carling and Bronson. Construction continues in that Carling area, so watch out for that throughout your morning commute. Build up westbound on the 174 approaching Montreal Road. Nothing too significant in that direction, but something to keep an eye on. Back to you.
1: There's a new Alzheimer's drug that targets a different brain protein and showing, well, the word they're using is promise in this article, which is a better word. Game-changing, groundbreaking, all that stuff tends to over-promise and under-deliver. Well, this just says, it shows promise, maybe. How much promise? The doc will explain coming up next as the Morning Rush continues.
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1: Good morning, Doc.
35: Good morning, Bill.
1: You know, I obsess about Alzheimer's. It's a thing. I mean, yeah. I guess ultimately we have, I know my mother had dementia of some kind. I don't know exactly what it was, but I do worry about these things as I worry about, well, every little thing, and as you know. The new Alzheimer's drug that targets a different brain protein is showing some promise. Well, at least it doesn't say groundbreaking, so that to me is a good start.
35: This is like the O train in terms of what they're trying to do to build it. Lots of promise, never seems to get anywhere. doesn't eventually do what you want it to do. And that's what this particular story is, because it's reviewing a study that is in a phase two situation, meaning that it's not even close to being approved. It's not even close to knowing whether it's actually going to be helpful. It didn't, this particular study didn't meet its endpoint, meaning that the main goal of the study wasn't reached. They were trying to find what dose worked best to reduce the proteins that are produced in the brain that seem to be associated with the development of Alzheimer's. These are called tau proteins. The idea being is, as these proteins build up, do they gum things up? That is, they cause blockages and damage to the nerves themselves in the brain, or do they trigger an inflammation response that they themselves are not causing the damage, but the fact that they are there causes the brain to react to them, causing the damage? So that's where we're at, sort of, regarding the mechanism, potential mechanism that could lead to Alzheimer's disease. This particular study looked at injecting the medication directly into the spinal cord. So already you have an issue, even if it works, and you have millions of people with this condition, and with our healthcare system the way it is, how many people are going to be able to go every 6 months to have spinal cord injections? So that's the first thing from a practicality standpoint. The second issue is that it's a phase two study. So it really looked at just a very small subset of people, cannot be directly interpreted as being a treatment for a whole host of people, a larger populations. And what they interestingly found is that the lowest dose of the medication provided the most benefit as opposed to the greatest dose. And that missed their key endpoint, was trying to find a dose response. That is, what dose, if we keep increasing it, can give you the maximum benefit? So there's still a lot of evaluation that's required to actually figure out
1: how
35: all
1: often
35: this
1: that
35: stuff
1: happens. Sorry, but
35: yeah,
1: I'm shaking my head at that. The more they use, the less it worked. Weird.
35: Yeah, and so that needs to be answered. That's a great question, and they don't have an answer for that. And now that can maybe mean that there are certain people that responded well to the low dose, and that they had some sort of reaction to greater doses to clear the drug out. Who knows what actually led to this happening? And so we can't really conclude anything. So although this is looking at the mechanisms and seemed to, that the drug that was being used seemed to reduce the amount of this protein called tau protein being made, it was a very short study too, only 18 months. So you know that dementia goes on for decades. So we don't know how well this is going to work in the long term. We don't know whether this is a practical application for a medication to deliver this to people. And we don't know what group of people this may work best on. So someone just had a copy to write and put this in as an article. It really, I looked at this and going, get back to me when you're actually finishing your phase three trials and you have larger populations and can provide me with more information about how well this is going to work for a broader range of people.
1: There you go. Busted. When you meet a patient who's showing signs of dementia early on, I know there are some treatments available. None of them are going to stop the disease ultimately, but how do you feel as a family physician about what you've given that person if you can start to treat them early? Do you feel like they have another few months of fairly good function? Do you feel like you've slowed it down? You've bought a year, 2 years? I'm just curious as to how well you can impact on the progression of the disease if it's caught early enough.
35: That's an excellent question. And so the issue becomes one of, yes, there are a few medications you can use that will slow down the progression, but ultimately will not stop dementia from occurring. And the medications don't work for everybody the same way. So the issue becomes one of hope, saying, well, we have these medications. One works for early to moderate onset Alzheimer's dementia. The other works at sort of the moderate level, and that's all we really have. So you try it, but you're saying, you know, I'm trying something. I don't even know if it's going to work very well. And ultimately, it's kind of a Band-Aid. You're trying to improve a person's quality of life, but you don't actually know if that's going to happen.
1: And you don't know what their progression would be without the drug, so there's no way to compare.
35: Right. That's right. And so you end up kind of helpless. It's one of those things where if you could stop that from happening, that would be fantastic. And then there are dementias that are genetic that I have a patient of mine I've known for, delivered her children. She's in her 40s, and she has an Alzheimer's type dementia that's inherited, and she's already showing signs of memory loss and difficulties.
1: Wow.
35: And she's in her mid 40s. And so
1: that
35: gets to me more than anything else, right? I mean,
1: it's one thing
35: who's somebody who's lived a full life, and whose children are now grown up and they're in their 80s. You know, it doesn't make it acceptable, but it makes it acceptable in a way that at least they've lived their life. And
1: for sure,
35: if you have someone in their 40s who still has young children, it's really tough to watch.
1: Yeah, that must be heartbreaking.
35: Yeah.
1: Thank you, Doc. You have a nice day.
35: Thanks. You too, Bill.
1: Medical Myth Busting with Dr. Barry Dworkin, host of House Calls, Sundays at 11 a.m. on News Talk 580 CFRA and on the iHeart Radio app, where you can hear Medical Myth Busting anytime you want. 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Please give us a subscribe. It doesn't cost you anything, but does some good for us. You notice, Bund, I asked the boss in the meeting yesterday how that helps us, and we don't really know. We're just told by the YouTube expert people that it's important that people subscribe. It helps you somehow. I don't know how.
0: Every day it jumps, though.
1: I think YouTube just promotes people with higher subscriptions, and if you don't have any subscriptions, you get no promotion. But that's the thing. We've jumped about 10%. Since I started to talk about it in the last month. Now it's 10% of not much, but it's starting to grow. So I haven't even subscribed yet, which I realized yesterday. So I'm going to do that today. I'm going to go to the YouTube channel. I'm going to press that subscribe button. Anyway, I got a nice blue shirt on today. You like it, Funda? I was wearing a jacket on TV and on these, even on YouTube, but it's too hot now.
0: Is that Argentinian blue, I think?
1: That might be a little bit, yeah. I'm in the messy celebratory kind of mood.
0: Okay, I picked up.
1: I mean, I look a little bit messy. I don't mean Lionel Messi. So the Sound Off is coming up next on the Morning Rush.
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0: elderly and people that really don't have those means to get that done on their own is the people that we're going to try and help first.
1: The city is also partnering with the Red Cross to help with recovery. But after 2 weeks of navigating cleanup, repairs, and insurance claims, many residents are wondering if help could have arrived sooner.
2: There's too much of a need, and so I think I'm a little worried that homes are going to be full of mold and the damage is going to be much worse.
3: During Wednesday's council meeting, a number of motions aimed at supporting flood recovery were also passed, including waiving demolition and building permit fees.
4: Meanwhile, OC Transpo's GM says the rainstorm on Canada Day damaged several parts of the O-Train Western Extension, potentially pushing back the timeline for its opening. Rick Leary telling council that there was damage at four stations, as well as along the Kitchezibi-Meakin Tunnel and the guideway near Moody. He added initial assessments also showed damage to some of the electrical systems, equipment, and the tracks.
5: Our contractor is now focused on completing a comprehensive assessment of the damage and repairs required. I'd let you know that this is going to take some time to complete. It's also too early to comment on how long the repairs may take or what this will mean to the overall project schedule.
4: The Western Extension was slated to open in mid-2027. Leary says the East Extension did not suffer any damage during the storm.
3: Continuing with public transportation, as federal workers are back in the office 4 days a week and students are set to return in the fall, OC Transpo says it is ready and has a plan to make sure people can get to where they need to go. CTV's Kimberly Fowler has those details.
6: The city says it's trying to get ahead of what could be one of the busiest times on the road in years when summer vacations end and students head back to class. OC Transpo has a nearly $30 million plan in upgrades, including increasing frequency on LRT Line 1, beefing up bus service to some key commuting hubs, and improving schedule reliability on 30 of the busiest bus routes. It's also adding more express buses from the west to areas such as the Department of National Defense campus on Carling, where concerns have been raised about parking and a lack of transit options. Kimberly Fowler, CTV News.
4: Evacuation orders remain in effect for several First Nations in northwestern Ontario, where dozens of wildfires are leaving a trail of destruction. Stunning video circulating online showing a CN Rail crew inside a train surrounded by flames in the community of Armstrong before they were rescued. In a video Wednesday afternoon, Premier Doug Ford said personnel and resources from across the country are helping during the crisis.
7: I want to acknowledge the incredible support we are receiving from the governments of Alberta, in the Yukon in particular, who have people and resources on the ground and in the air to support our efforts.
4: Ontario Forest Fire officials report nearly 150 active wildland fires in the Northwest region, including 69 that are not under control. That's the latest from the CTV Newsroom. I'm Will Aiello.
3: And I'm Rosie Edda. Now you're up to date.
8: Sunshine this morning to start off your day. We will see mix of sun and cloud throughout most of the afternoon and a high of 26. We'll feel closer to 29 with that humidity. Into the late part of your afternoon, early evening, we could see risk of thunderstorms in the forecast for us that will clear up into the evening hours. Overnight dropping to 14, nice clear skies. Tomorrow, a beautiful day ahead. 25 degrees is the high for Friday, mainly sunny skies. Saturday is looking cool and wet. A high of only 21, a cloudier day, and there is a chance of scattered showers. Looking better on Sunday, a high of 25, mix of sun and cloud, but still a chance we could see some spotty showers. 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In the CTV Weather Center, I'm Melissa Lamb.
9: 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We have a collision eastbound on Hunt Club at Woodruff. That's impacting the right-hand lane. Avoid that area if you can this morning. Slowdowns continue eastbound on the 417, beginning at the 416 split until around Woodruff, as well as between Carling and Bronson. Construction continues in that Carling area. You take that into effect throughout your morning commute. Build up westbound on the 174, approaching Montreal Road. Nothing too significant in that direction. Nothing that's going to slow you down this morning. Princess Margaret Cottage Lottery early bird deadline is tomorrow. 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With time saver traffic, I'm Hunter Miller.
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2: Messi. Oh, that was beautiful. Too bad soccer has to be boring for 80 minutes and exciting for 10, though. Isn't it? Defend, defend, defend. I love seeing any team. This is not just me being Scottish and anti-English. I love seeing any team that decides to defend. Oh, we're up 1-0. So let's defend for the entire second half. They got punished for that. It's good to see. Keep playing your game. You're up 1-0. Keep playing the way you were playing. I could see trying to shut it down in the last 5 minutes. That's when Messi decided he'd had enough. Just took over the game. 2 assists on 2 beautiful goals. Argentina is going to the World Cup final against Spain. So looking forward to that one a little bit, actually. Unless I'm golfing. And then, in which case, it's too bad. But if I'm home...
3: Golfing or going to the Guess Who on Sunday night.
2: Yeah, I can't do... I kind of want to go, but... My daughter went to the show last night. She's very excited. I told her I'm going to wake her up at 9:50 to tell us how it was. I said, you're coming on the radio.
3: Wake her up at 9:50.
2: Wake her up at 9:50. Well, she works... She was out late last night.
3: Yeah, yeah.
2: And she's... Oh, you know what else? It's her birthday today, I just realized.
3: Oh, jeez.
2: I'm going to wake her up after she was out late on her birthday to make her work on the show. That's what I'm going to do today. 9:50. It's the Morning Rush.
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2: The most infuriating line in this CTV story, it's on my iPad here. Police do not currently consider either stabbing to have been a random attack. I know you want me to feel better about that, but stop it with the cop talk already. I don't care that it's a random attack. First of all, I'm not sure how you come to that conclusion. 2 stabbings this week in the stab word market. 2 stabbings. It's no different than a shooting to me. I guess you're less likely to get caught by a stray slash in the air than you are by a stray bullet. But still, imagine being in the Byward Market with your kids or even just your loved one, your wife, your husband, whoever you're with, and you see somebody being stabbed in the head, as happened to one woman. Would you go back to the Byward Market anytime soon after that to enjoy the restaurants or the nightclubs? Because that would scare me away from the Byward Market for a very long time, but it's not a random act. We're supposed to somehow feel better about that. These people are likely targeted. Seriously, the first one they said was a robbery. It's not a random robbery. Were they known to each other? That makes no sense to me. I'm not convinced at all they're random, but it does not matter. And then they're going to cite statistics. I've already heard them do that. You know, there is no increase in violent crime in Ottawa. Well, I can guarantee you this. I don't know what the average will end up being for the year, but I do know for a fact that the number of violent incidents in Ottawa is up by 2 this week. 2. And the number of violent acts in a small area and an important tourist hub, the Byward Market, violent acts are up there by 2 this week alone. It's only Thursday. There's no good news here. So I could take yesterday's comments about the shootout in Toronto at an event and just add them to this conversation. So I'm going to kind of do that. If you're walking around in the Byward Market with a knife and you end up using it, whether it's random or not, that should be first degree murder automatically. First degree murder. Charles Bordelot, the former police chief in Ottawa, told me yesterday there's a way to do that now. Then I don't know why the chief in Toronto is calling for it to be added to the law, but sometimes that actually happens. There is a way to utilize the current laws, but people aren't doing it. So you need government to pass new law to make it more clear about what the government and the people of Canada's feelings are about this. So, yes, Let's make it first degree murder. You're carrying a knife. What else were you planning to do with that knife? I carry a knife with me very often. If you see me carrying my little man purse, there's likely a knife in there. It's a Swiss Army knife. Sometimes I need that little Phillips screwdriver in there. It comes in handy. Rarely do I use the knife. Sometimes I use it to cut something open, but also has a really cool little pair of scissors. Tiniest little pair of scissors. I had this random nose hair once I cut with it, but you couldn't use it to stab anyone. I don't even know how you'd use it in self-defense. You tried to stab someone with a Swiss Army knife, it's going to close on you. You just cut off your own fingers. So if I do happen to grab the Swiss Army knife because I'm under attack and I say, well, it's better than no weapon at all, that's probably not first-degree murder if it's self-defense. But I doubt these people were carrying Swiss Army knives with them. They probably were carrying some knife that, at the very least, if it unfolded, it locked in the open position. We never hear what kind of knife it is either. Was it a hunting knife? You know, I doubt the guy had a little plastic butter knife in his pocket that he happened to use, and not in a random way. These had to be pretty serious knives. So that's first-degree murder to me. You're carrying that for a reason, and you finally utilized it. You should be going to jail, if convicted, first-degree murder, and not for just 25 years, for actual life in prison. You know, there's the most recent study or survey that I could find, and year after year I've been doing this job, it's always the same. You ask Canadians how they feel about capital punishment, you know what they say? They're in favor of it. This number was smaller than some I've seen, 60%, the latest study. Research Co., I think it was. 60%. The number drops if you say, okay, how about capital punishment versus actual life imprisonment? No chance of parole. Then people say, okay, maybe we don't need capital punishment. But when you ask about 25 years being life, we would rather see people being put to death in this country. So let's get serious about it. 25 years. You brought a knife to the Byward Market and you tried to kill somebody? Now, attempted murder is not life in prison. I accept that. But what's the difference in this case between attempted murder and murder? Just, I would say, good luck for the victim. They just got lucky. Woman got stabbed in the head. Imagine if it had been in the throat. Or if the knife had punctured her skull. I've never tried to stab someone. I imagine that would take some doing, but anyway, just to try to play this down a little bit, we don't consider that the stabbings have been a random attack. I don't care. And our tourists don't care. And the people who live in the suburbs, you want to come to the Byward Market, they don't care either. I feel so bad for the people who make a living in the Byward Market that they have to put up with this again. Seems that empty police station that's nothing more than a meeting room isn't doing much good. It's the Morning Rush. Good morning.
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1: Good morning, everybody. The city's rent eviction bylaw has received the final stamp of approval. Councillors voting in favor of the new measure, which will require landlords to obtain a license and permit when issuing an eviction notice to tenants for renovations or repairs. Bill.
2: Thank you, Will. The forecast now from Melissa in the CTV Weather Center.
4: Sunshine this morning and then a mix of sun and cloud into your afternoon. Today there is a chance that we could see some scattered showers or risk of a thunderstorm late this afternoon into your early evening. 26 is the high for today. Not nearly as humid. We'll feel closer to 29 with that humidity. Overnight tonight dropping to 14. Clear skies. Bill?
2: Feels like 22 this morning with the humidity. Hunter's here now with Time Saver Traffic.
5: Bill, the collision eastbound on Hunt Club approaching Woodruff has been cleared. Still some slowdowns in that area. Slowdowns continue as well eastbound on the 417 just between Carling and Bronson. Construction continues in that Carling area. Some light buildup westbound on the 174 approaching Montreal Road. Nothing too significant in that direction. Back to you.
2: 716, I'm going to let you hear what a police sergeant had to say about these incidents in the Stabward Market coming up as the Morning Rush continues. Good morning.
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2: I went out last night again after a kind of a hot day, spending most of the day in air conditioning. It wasn't as hot as I thought it was going to be yesterday, though. I don't know about you, but I certainly thought it was going to be a lot worse. Anyway, the sunset 2 days ago because of the smoke was spectacular. Wasn't quite as beautiful last night, but it was. 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
1: I don't want to be totally unfair. Maybe the overall tone was right. But the parts of the conversation that got put in the media this morning just made me angry. The leader of the Ottawa Police Community Outreach Response and Engagement Team was talking about it after those two serious stabbings in 2 days in the Byward Market area. Man taken to hospital, critical condition after an apparent robbery attempt, is how it was put on Monday. I don't know why a robbery attempt is not random, but okay, I guess someone could be targeted. But I need more explanation on that. That was Monday. Then on Tuesday, a woman was found with stab wounds to her head. Luckily, her injuries aren't life-threatening. Sergeant Paul Stamm says the incidents are unfortunate, but suggests proactive enforcement has been making a difference.
2: Several examples where we did have officers in the right place at the right time because they were proactively out on foot in these areas. And that is really the benefit of having these proactive foot patrols, is it puts officers in the right places at the right times to catch these things that might be missed by officers driving down the street.
1: Look, I recognize he's in a tough position here because trying to prove that there would be more stabbings if they weren't out there is a hard thing to do. And the problem is we've just had two people attacked in 2 days. And they may have stopped others. Who knows? But we still had it. And you can't have a police officer on every block. And you're never going to get down to zero. But again, I think I said this yesterday about the Toronto police chief. He seemed angry. And I like that. I like to hear the police officer or the police chief, whoever it is, talking about crime. I like to feel that they understand our pain. I don't want to feel like I'm being maneuvered, manipulated, tried to... It feels like someone's trying to calm me down here and say, well, statistically, or we stopped a couple of other incidents. Yeah, but two people in 2 days got stabbed in the Byward Market. Feel my pain. He says there have been ongoing efforts to reinforce feelings of safety in the busy area, including having more officers on foot who can see potential crimes, like Tom Cruise in that movie, you know, where he looks into the future, potential crimes before they have a chance to occur.
2: We've now dedicated several thousand hours of extra police time and foot patrols to these sort of hot spot areas. And we are hearing really fantastic feedback from community members, from residents, businesses, from street-involved folks who are noticing and appreciative of the enhanced presence.
1: And then there's that line in the CTV story that set me off. Police do not currently consider either stabbing to have been a random attack. What? Okay. That sounds odd to me, and I don't think ultimately it matters very much. It's better if it's a random stabbing than a random shooting, because bullets can fly everywhere, knives a little more restricted, but still terrifying for people who witnessed it, and pretty scary for those of us who just hear about it on the news. So, listen, I'm not going to criticize them for putting more boots on the ground there. People like me have been asking for it, and it probably is not hurting. And it's not just the police here. They're limited in the resources they can deploy. They're limited with their budgets. But we have to have government step in and do more. I like that the federal government is doing more on people who are applying to be released when they've been charged. Tightening up bail is a good thing. Yes, but I do think we need tougher sentences for people who kill. And for people who carry weapons, we can get tougher there as well. Let's help the police. Let's give them all the tools they need. A few people texted me about this morning. You can text throughout the show, 1-800-580-CFRA. That's 580-2372. Standard rates may apply. Caroline says, Bill, I'm sick of hearing about dangerous bums in the market. You're right what you say. We can't be expecting people to come to the market when things like this are going on. Two stabbings this week. This is pretty discouraging. It almost sounds like the police don't think it's a big deal. I have not been down there for years and won't go. Check out all the variety stores and gas stations, Bill. A large number selling these weapons. The knives they have are not for utility purposes. Listener named Bill. So you're saying they're not all using it with the little tiny scissors to cut the nose hair? I tried to do one in my ear one time, but I can't see as well, and I nicked it.
3: Oh.
1: So that's, yeah, I'm a little more careful with that. 728. I'm at that age now where hair grows everywhere except where I want it. Coming up after the 7:30 news, this smells like victory. Great news for Miller's Farm yesterday. Ron Miller will join us to share it coming up as the Morning Rush continues.
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7: 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I'm Rosie Edda.
8: And I'm Willa Yellow. Your top headlines are coming up.
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9: Another hot and sunny day ahead, but we could see some active weather late this afternoon.
8: The head of OC Transpo says construction on the western extension of O-Train Line 1 has been impacted by the Canada Day flooding. Rick Leary telling council that there is damage to several parts of the line. CTV's Leah LaRocque has more.
10: We learned it will take a lot of time to repair the project that's already behind schedule. OC Transpo's general manager laying out more issues, spanning from the track leading into Moody Station, as well as water flooding in the tunnel along the Kitchissibi. Several stations all the way to Sherbourne will need to have water pumped out and infrastructure replaced. Initial assessments also show the damage to some of the electrical systems and equipment. Rick Leary also says the area around the rails and sections of the track are affected. So subcontractors have been brought in to assess and agree on how to fix all of these issues. That includes any materials that would be needed. Leary is hoping to have an updated schedule on the opening in early 2027. So what does all of this mean? It means that this damage will likely add to the budget for repairs and delays.
8: Leary says the East Extension did not suffer any damage during the storm.
7: Meanwhile, City Council received an update on Wednesday on the fallout of historic rains on Canada Day and the ensuing floods. The latest numbers show 6,000 basements have been flooded. Several councillors have criticized the city's immediate response, simply calling it slow. Kitchissibi Ward Councillor Jeff Leeper said information has been hard to come by, and he felt councillors in the most affected wards were left on their own.
11: I found it heartbreaking as the days went on that those councillors continued to be the face of the city response to this. The first email that I got that indicated there was a councillor liaison function at the city was July 7th.
7: The city says one of the challenges was determining the full scope of the damage because much of it was inside people's homes. Staff have committed to a review of all facets of the response and the factors that led to any potential failures.
8: The city's rent eviction bylaw has received the final stamp of approval. Councillors voting in favor of the new measure, which will require landlords to obtain a license and permit when issuing an eviction notice to tenants for renovations or even repairs. This is meant to prevent bad faith evictions. The bylaw will come into effect at the beginning of 2027. A review will also take place next year to determine whether the bylaw should include mandatory compensation for moving expenses and rent increases.
7: Questions about safety in the city's core is back in the spotlight after two stabbings in less than 24 hours. Police say neither event appears to be random, though the violence is only adding to a growing perception that downtown and the Byward Market are not safe. CTV's Tyler Fleming has more.
12: Overall, James Saunders calls Ottawa a safe city, but when it comes to the Byward Market,
13: this area here is where I don't feel the safest. And this is where I live.
12: His concerns come after back-to-back stabbings this week. Monday night, a man was critically injured near George and Dalhousie in an attempted robbery. Then on Tuesday afternoon, a woman in her 20s was seriously hurt near Rideau and Cumberland. However, police say the incidents do not signal a growing trend and that these are rarely random attacks.
3: This isn't somebody down having dinner that's become a victim of a stabbing. Although these are serious, they are not random attacks.
12: Since May, police have been boosting visibility in busy downtown areas. Still, some say enforcement alone is a band-aid solution to a much deeper problem.
13: More community work, get them help.
12: Tyler Fleming, CTV News.
7: That's the latest from the CTV Newsroom. I'm Rosie Edda.
8: And I'm Will Aiello. Now you're up to date.
9: Sunshine this morning to start off your day. We will see mix of sun and cloud throughout most of the afternoon and a high of 26. We'll feel closer to 29 with that humidity. Into the late part of your afternoon, early evening, we could see risk of thunderstorms in the forecast for us that will clear up into the evening hours. Overnight dropping to 14, nice clear skies. Tomorrow, a beautiful day ahead, 25 degrees is the high for Friday, mainly sunny skies. Saturday is looking cool and wet, a high of only 21, a cloudier day, and there is a chance of scattered showers. Looking better on Sunday, a high of 25, mix of sun and cloud, but still a chance we could see some spotty showers. 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
5: Taking a look at the roads with Time Saver Traffic. Volume continues eastbound on the 417, beginning at the 416 split until around Bronson. Not moving too poorly in that direction as of yet. Heading west on the Queensway, starting to see some light volume forming between St. Laurent and Nicholas. The 174 heading westbound, slowing down approaching Montreal Road. No significant delays in that direction. The Riverside and Bank area seeing some heavy congestion. Tons of construction going on in that area. Avoid it altogether this morning. 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With Time Saver Traffic, I'm Hunter Miller.
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1: Ron Miller of Miller's Farm is on the line. Ron, let's start with the most important thing. Those strawberries from your farm this year, you were not kidding. They were big and red and juicy. Was this one of the better years for strawberries in a long time? Because they were delicious.
2: I would say so. Yeah, the weather has just been perfect. The heat and everything with to make them sweet, and the sun that we've been getting and that, and the rain we've been getting has just been in the right time. And we didn't get that big rain that Ottawa got where all the damages got, so that was quite fortunate for us. I'm sorry about those other people, though.
1: Yeah, for sure. But you told me last time you were on, it was a perfect year for strawberries, and you were not kidding. But yeah. I guess strawberries are over now, so we can move on from that conversation.
2: No, they're not over yet, Bill. Don't worry. They're not over yet. No. There's still a late variety of what you call Malrina. And then there is some people that grow the everbearing, which will be for the fall and that. But no, they're not over yet. No.
1: So if I go to Miller's Farm right now, you have strawberries, or are you going to have soon?
2: Yeah. No. We've got lots of them here.
1: We've probably
2: 700 or 800 baskets here this morning.
1: Now, the most important thing really is not just that you still have strawberries and they were amazing, is that you're going to be around with your farm and your family for a long time. Big day at City Hall yesterday. You must be relieved to have this battle behind you.
2: Yes, now my son can take over. And that's what some of the politicians said, you know, you can't be bothered again. It's going to be done. It's cleared. And it's going to be very good for us here. Yeah, it's very good. We'll be able to carry on. It's been a long struggle. It's been going on. Just this last part has been for 7 years. It started 20 years ago, which we talked about before, that he didn't like the cars and the stuff coming in, but we got solved that, and now we got solved on this other. And it's been a mediocre deal. You know, no, everybody is not going to be 100% happy, but it's a relief to, we all have to make compromises in life, and we made a compromise, and the city made a compromise, and we worked it out, and it worked very well. And Dave Brown worked very hard, and I thank all the councillors that voted yesterday that let it go through, that it was carried. And
1: what was the vote, Ron? Did you have almost all the councillors on your side?
2: It was unanimous.
1: Yes,
2: it was unanimous.
1: And that's great. Now, you had to give up the topsoil part of your business. Anything else you had to give up, and how significant is that?
2: Not really. We're still going to be able to do the topsoil here, okay? It's just the bagging part, okay? And we'll move that to another site, and that's material that will be trucked out to, to everybody be able to get their yellow bags, and people will still be able to come and get their stone here and their topsoil and their mulches and stuff. They'll still be able to do that. It's not a big change. They cut down, like, as I told one of the people, they said, well, you're only allowed 3 tractors. Well, I said, I don't know of any farm that's only got 3 tractors, you know, so that's something that had to be changed. So with the tractors and the trucks and everything, we're allowed 32 on the property, okay, that can sit outside or whatever. But, it's worked out okay. And,
1: the good news is I won't have to shovel my own snow next winter.
2: That's right. We'll be around for
1: you. Ron, we can't have that. We can't have me shoveling snow. I like to use my Miller's Farm guys for that. You know, I detected in your voice, and every time we've talked about it, there's just something about the way you say, I'll be able to hand it over to my son. How important is that to you, the legacy of a family farm you've worked so hard on that's become such an important part of the community? What does it mean to you that you know your son will be able to take that over?
2: Well, it means quite a bit, and it's like the same for us all. We work for our kids. I'm sure you work for your kids and everybody else. It's to be able to, you know, it's be our legacy to hand down, and my kids will be able to, well, my one son, the other son, he's an academic, so he's not into that, but you know, he'd be able to carry on and hopefully make it bigger and stronger and better. And that's my my dream anyway, and he's came home and he's worked very hard to build this business also with me. So I really appreciate his work that he's done for it. And we've got a lot of good staff here, very good staff. And, you know, you put into life what you get back out, so.
1: What kind of toll has this taken on you, this long battle?
2: Yesterday. Sorry?
1: Sorry, say that again, Ron.
2: We went back to the Black Dog and had a little celebration with my friends and that, and I really appreciate all that. I just can't believe the support that I got from the community. Like, I didn't know I had so much support, and people just keep coming up to me and thanking me and thanking me and wanting to know what they could do. And one lady got 500 people to sign a petition in the golf course down here, you know, to in our favor, you know, to keep us going. You know, like people like that that I didn't even know, you know, and people calling from Southern Ontario. What can we do? This bylaw here, you can try this or do this or whatever. And all over the country, like, because it went national whenever CTV put it on. And, you know, I just amazed. I went down to Southern Ontario and a guy noticed my shirt and he said, hey, he says, I've been reading about you in the farm papers, he says, you know. So it's the media has done very well, brought it to light, and appreciate everybody has done, you know, the engineers, and Michael Polo and the lawyer that worked with the mediators to try and get this resolved so we could move on with life.
1: How much of a toll has it taken on you, Ron, that you've had this battle going on for years? And how do you think it'll change your day-to-day life? Can you maybe step back a little bit and let your son take more of the reins and you can relax and eat those strawberries?
2: Yeah, I think so. I think so. I think so. It's what Dot said from the Black Dog. She says, my color in my skin just changed, she says. She said, you're not gray anymore. She said she could just see a change in me yesterday, one day. So,
1: I bet. I mean, you have that kind of weight taken off your shoulders.
2: Yes, yeah.
1: It changes everything and hopefully adds a lot of years to your life, Ron. And congratulations on your big win at City Hall. I'm not surprised so many people stepped forward to help you, because not only have you been a good businessman and run a business that was important to the community, but you guys, your family has reached out beyond that, always there to sponsor events and take care of people. And in the end, I like to think that kind of stuff pays off. That's why it wasn't just that they wanted to help a local farmer. They wanted to help a good guy who'd helped so many other people. So you deserve it. I'm happy for you, and I hope you can live out the rest of your life knowing your son will be there to keep that great business going for decades to come.
2: Yeah. Okay. Thank you. Thank you very much. And everybody else.
1: Have a great day,
2: Ron. Bye. Thank you, Bill.
1: Ron Miller of Miller's Farm. Don't get enough happy endings in this job. There's one right there. It's the Morning Rush. Good morning. I'm Bill Carroll.
0: Ottawa. Up to the minute.
1: Will's here from the CTV newsroom. Good morning, Will.
3: Good morning, Bill. It's funny, if you weren't talking with Ron earlier, I was going to talk with you about that, because I know you've been following the story and you love that family and I love that family, and it is so wonderful, like you said, to have a great ending towards what has undoubtedly been a very stressful time for the Miller Farm.
1: Yeah, it's because it's your, when it's a family business, mm-hmm. it just means more, right? And when, in our business, we see the struggles going on with media, and it's, you can see the effect it has on people when radio stations are being closed down and you're worried what's going to happen, what's the future going to be. Now imagine that's your family and your legacy, and all of that is on the line too, and the investments you've made, all of it. It's all at the same time. It's personal and it's business for someone like that. And to see him, you could tell he's made some compromises and probably yep. make a little less money and it'll be a little more difficult, but he's happy to just keep his business and keep working hard.
3: The train can keep on moving, though, and it couldn't happen to a better yeah. family. I mean, he's just such a great guy.
1: And the strawberries really are good. Now, what else is going on?
3: Yeah, so we're talking about that train that keeps on going, but there might be some that actually aren't going, because delays are expected on the western expansion of the O-Train following the Canada Day storm. So there's electrical problems, there's infrastructure damage due to the water, and they want to make sure that they probably fix that before it gets up and running again. So this Canada Day storm just completely impacts everything, and it just doesn't stop, Bill. So now the OC Transpo being affected as well.
1: The sneakiest disaster in the history of the city.
3: I think that's That's the sentence. That's the theme sentence of it all.
1: Yeah. First of all, the forecast an hour earlier looked great.
3: Yeah.
1: Then all of a sudden, everything changed. And within 5 hours, we're only really getting to understand the full extent of the damage to the city. People's homes, infrastructure, the cost of it all. Mind-boggling how quickly that just came and went, and it left a scar, that's for sure.
3: Yeah, and unexpected, right? Like, as you stated, like, you know, we thought we might get a little bit of a storm, but within, I think, even 20 minutes from start to finish, and Melissa was on the highway and then had to be stopped, and her car was starting to fill up under the underpass, and she was with her family and kids, and just, you're just constantly hearing these stories about how this will be one, unfortunately, that we will remember for a very long time.
1: Thank you, Will.
3: 7:46,
1: the forecast from the CTV Weather Center.
4: Sunshine this morning and then a mix of sun and cloud into your afternoon. Today there is a chance that we could see some scattered showers or risk of a thunderstorm late this afternoon into your early evening. 26 is the high for today, not nearly as humid. We'll feel closer to 29 with that humidity. Overnight tonight dropping to 14, clear skies. Bill?
1: Feels like 22 right now. Hunter's here with Time Saver Traffic.
5: Bill, slowdowns continue eastbound on the 417 at the 416 split until around Woodruff, as well as between Carling and Bronson. The Kitchedib and McCann Parkway, not a great alternate route this morning. It is slowing down approaching Booth Street. Lane reductions are in effect in that direction. Heading west on the Queensway, some light volume between St. Laurent and Nicholas. Some buildup westbound on the 174 approaching Montreal Road. Nothing too significant in that direction. Back to you.
1: Very famous movie is what's trending. A trailer is trending. Okay. I Play Rocky. What is that? We'll find out with Bunda coming up next on The Morning Rush.
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1: Is that a biopic for I don't know. You'll have to wait and see. 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
29: Mira, deciding to propose comes with a lot of questions.
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31: Trending. Something that everyone's looking at. Everyone's talking about.
32: Trending today.
1: Okay, Bund, I didn't know it was trending, but during the commercial break, I had to watch it. And wow. Just wow. No wonder this is trending.
2: Yeah. And now this is something I saw yesterday. I saw the trailer come out, but it's for the movie I Play Rocky, which if no one knows, it's pretty much a biopic about Sylvester Stallone. And the story goes, right, he wanted to become an actor. And he didn't, you know what to do, so he ended up writing Rocky. But
1: nobody wanted him.
2: No, nobody wanted him. No. And so he wrote a movie where he said, this is my movie, and I'm starring as the main guy. And it was a hard, hard fight for him. He battled, and he did everything he could, but he made sure he stuck to his guns. And, you know, one of the biggest things you've ever, you know, you watch the Rocky movies. I'm a huge fan of the series. You know, we're talking 5 decades, right? I think the original came out in 76. It's done so much. And Sylvester Stallone himself, right? He always talks about betting on himself and, you know, fighting and always being the underdog. And he just shows up in this trailer. I got a clip of it. It's trending because of how I think the trailer looks amazing. And I'm so excited to see this movie, but it's mainly because of the voice from Anthony
0: Ippolito, who plays Sylvester Stallone in this.
4: Are you delusional? You don't got the looks to be a movie star. You talk like you got rocks in your mouth.
5: The only way for me to get to show people is me have to write a script for myself.
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7: You wrote this in 3.5 days. This is freaking good. To have someone like Chuck Bronson, or we could do Eastwood.
5: Guys, I play Rocky.
8: So the writer wants to be in it as the lead.
9: No, absolutely not.
8: Throw some money at him. $25K.
5: No, I'm not giving this up. Not for $1 million.
0: Come on. You man, that's giving me goosebumps right now hearing that.
1: It looks, just based on the trailer, almost as good as the original Rocky movie.
0: Doesn't it? It's amazing.
1: And you realize the parallel between his getting this movie produced with him starring in it was almost the Rocky story.
0: Yeah.
1: But in movies instead of boxing.
0: Yeah, and that's one thing too, when you go to, you know, you think about it. Like I've heard this story forever, right? He's talked about this for years and years, and how he talked about how if he made sure when he wrote it, this was his break. It was his first movie that got him into, you know, the acting world. And again, it's, you know, one of the most famous boxing movies of all time, even though it's not a real true story. But there's statues of Rocky in Philadelphia. And, you know, when you look at, you know, all of the things that he's done and accomplished, like, you know, he's, you know, you've met him, you said he's such a good dude. And, you know, he's been through so many different movies. He's part of the Creed franchise until he kind of wrote himself off. But the reason, again, I said it's trending is his voice. The guy playing him is a guy that not a lot of people know about. Never really heard or anything about him. Anthony Ippolito. But
1: he did something, a movie or TV show where he played Al Pacino a couple of years ago.
0: Okay.
1: And now that I see his face, I remember that. He did a great job as Pacino as well.
0: Okay. I saw Pixels, which is an Adam Sandler movie, but a long time ago. That's 2015. I don't know. I don't remember anything about him, but yeah.
1: Oh, it was a miniseries. It was called The Offer.
0: The Offer.
1: Paramount Plus.
0: Okay. I definitely want to check that out then, but.
1: Yeah, he's excellent.
0: But his voice, and it's not just his voice, but the way he talks. And I grabbed a clip from Rocky, the original in 1976 when it came out, just to compare the voices because, man, it is bang on.
10: Aren't you skating?
5: No, I ain't skating since I was 15. Oh, that's when I started fighting. When I was 15. Skating's kind of bad for the ankles, you know?
10: Yeah.
5: You're a pretty good skater, aren't you? You know, like I was saying before on the way over here, you know, fight used to be tossing me, but no more, you know? See, all I wanted to do out of fight was prove I was no bum, that I had the stuff to make a good pro, you know?
0: It's just the cadence, the delivery, it sounds so bang on. And again, that was the real Rocky here. But again, just another quick clip of just him, Anthony Ippolito playing him.
5: The only way for me to get to show people is me have to write a script for myself.
6: Write a script and give yourself the best part.
7: You wrote this.
0: Yeah, like just really good. So
1: pretty spot on.
0: Yeah.
1: But it looks like it's also a great script with great actors too. I don't want to be disappointed now. When's it coming out?
0: November 10th, I believe, is when it's supposed to come out.
1: The Leafs will be out of Stanley Cup contention already by then.
0: Yeah.
1: November. Okay, well. That is definitely one to look forward to. Hope it doesn't disappoint.
0: Mm-hmm.
1: 7:59, it's the Morning Rush. Good morning, I'm Bill Carroll. Chinese EV makers have their sights set on the Quebec market. There's some interesting things going on with the electric vehicle market suddenly. And we're going to talk to the head of the Global Automakers of Canada to see his take on all of this coming up. Much more, too, as the Morning Rush continues.
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15: Good morning, everyone, and happy Thursday. I'm Will Aiello.
25: And I'm Rosie Edda. Your top headlines coming up.
15: Taking a look with your weather conditions, we'll bring in Melissa Lamb in the CTV Weather Center.
32: Another hot and sunny day ahead, but we could see some active weather late this afternoon.
25: More help is on the way for residents impacted by the Canada Day floods. Organizations like the Red Cross and Samaritan's Purse are set to go into neighborhoods in the coming days. But some say the city should have brought in help sooner. CTV's Caitlin Wilson has more.
3: 2 weeks after flash floods destroyed thousands of basements across the city, disaster relief organizations are now moving in. Samaritan's Purse is setting up base camp, preparing to field calls and send crews into some of the hardest hit communities starting this weekend after the city reached out. And as officials continue to assess the scale of the disaster, the first priority, those with nowhere else to turn.
12: The elderly and people that really don't have those means to get that done on their own is the people that we're going to try and help first.
13: The city is also partnering with the Red Cross to help with recovery. But after 2 weeks of navigating cleanup, repairs, and insurance claims, many residents are wondering if help could have arrived sooner.
14: There's too much of a need. And so I think I'm a little worried that homes are going to be full of mold and the damage is going to be much worse.
25: During Wednesday's council meeting, a number of motions aimed at supporting flood recovery were also passed, including waiving demolition and building permit fees.
16: Meanwhile, OC Transpo's GM says the rainstorm on Canada Day damaged several parts of the O-Train Western Extension, potentially pushing back the timeline for its opening. Rick Leary telling council that there was

0: Could be one of the busiest times on the road in years when summer vacations end and students head back to class. OC Transpo has a nearly $30 million plan in upgrades, including increasing frequency on LRT Line 1, beefing up bus service to some key commuting hubs, and improving schedule reliability on 30 of the busiest bus routes. It's also adding more express buses from the west to areas such as the Department of National Defense campus on Carling, where concerns have been raised about parking and a lack of transit options. Kimberly Fowler, CTV News.
1: Evacuation orders remain in effect for several First Nations in northwestern Ontario, where dozens of wildfires are leaving a trail of destruction. Stunning video circulating online showing a CN Rail crew inside a train surrounded by flames in the community of Armstrong before they were rescued. In a video Wednesday afternoon, Premier Doug Ford said personnel and resources from across the country are helping during the crisis.
2: I want to acknowledge the incredible support we are receiving from the governments of Alberta, in the Yukon in particular, who have people and resources on the ground and in the air to support our efforts.
1: Ontario forest fire officials report nearly 150 active wildland fires in the northwest region, including 69 that are not under control. That's the latest in the CTV newsroom. I'm Will Aiello.
3: And I'm Rosie Edda. Now you're up to date.
4: Sunshine this morning to start off your day. We will see mix of sun and cloud throughout most of the afternoon and a high of 26. We'll feel closer to 29 with that humidity. Into the late part of your afternoon, early evening, we could see a risk of thunderstorms in the forecast. Forest that will clear up into the evening hours. Overnight dropping to 14. Nice clear skies. Tomorrow, a beautiful day ahead. 25 degrees is the high for Friday. Mainly sunny skies. Saturday is looking cool and wet. A high of only 21. A cloudier day and there is a chance of scattered showers. Looking better on Sunday, a high of 25. Mix of sun and cloud, but still a chance we could see some spotty showers. 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In the CTV Weather Center, I'm Alyssa Lamb.
5: Taking a look at the roads with Time Saver Traffic. Congestion continues eastbound on the 417 between Bayshore and Bronson. If you're looking for an alternate route, take Carling Baseline. The Kitchener and McCann Parkway is also backed up approaching Booth Street. Lane reductions are in effect in that direction. Heading west on the Queensway, some light delays between the 174 split and Nicholas. The 174 itself slows down briefly approaching Montreal Road, but nothing that's going to slow you down too significantly in that direction. Mr. Lube Plus Tires is celebrating 50 years, the original Canadian company that pioneered no appointment oil change and tire service. Mr. Lube Plus Tires, ready when you are. With Time Saver Traffic, I'm Unser Miller.
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1: Have you been thinking about buying an electric vehicle? You're not the only one. Zero emission vehicle sales jumped almost 20% in May. These are StatsCan numbers. 20%, that is not insignificant. A couple of things are going on here at the same time. Don't know which one has the most impact, but, and what does it do to the auto industry in general? Interesting questions that have to be answered. Joining us right now is Lukas Balanowski, who is the new president of Global Automakers of Canada. Congratulations on your new job and welcome to the show.
2: Thanks for having me, Bill. Really appreciate it.
1: All right. Good to have you on. So what's going on in May? Is this federal government bringing subsidies back, refunds back for buying vehicles? Is it that mostly that pushed this spike of almost 20%?
2: Yeah, thanks, Bill. So it is 20% year over year from May of last year. And folks may recall last year we didn't have the federal incentives in place for zero emissions vehicles. So that really put a damper on sales of those. And we also had the federal government making pretty clear signals that those incentives will come back. So not only were people holding off because they didn't have incentives, they were doubly holding off because they got a pretty clear signal that they were coming back. So why would you go out and buy one of those vehicles when

0: felt you could possibly get a few grand off the hood if you waited it out.
1: Yeah, that could maybe inflate that number a little bit, give maybe a false impression of what sales are going to do month to month from here on in. If people were waiting, right, you get that big spike.
0: Yeah, absolutely. And then, of course, you know, more recently we've had an increase in gas prices. That does impact people's decision-making when they're looking at getting a new vehicle, although part of that is cyclical, too. We don't typically see people just abandon a vehicle they're in the middle of a lease on or payments on to jump into an EV. If you're kind of in the market to renew your lease, you're going to look at something a bit more fuel-efficient, maybe, when gas prices are where they're at. But really, we're kind of seeing a stabilization, I would say, of EV sales. You know, 20% up from last May, but still at about 9.6% of overall new vehicle sales in May. That's pretty much on track for what we saw in April, down a bit from the 12.2% we saw in March, and the 10% we saw in February. And in the middle of that month is when the incentives came back. So definitely a jump from last year for a number of factors. But not a massive spike, and certainly not at the levels where we've had some government ambition try and drive us towards.
1: Well, the war in the Middle East, it's hard to believe this now, but it started the end of February. It's been going on for a while now. I hear and have been part of a few conversations, because this has been my thinking too. Next car, maybe I should go electric. I've been having that thought for 5 or 6 years. But what's going on in the Persian Gulf makes you realize how volatile gas prices are. So I'm having those thoughts. It's always the same thing, Lucas, though. Yeah, but the range. What's happening with that? If people are starting to buy into EVs again, are they getting over the range issue? Was it overblown? Have we seen an improvement in the range of EVs? What's going on there?
0: Yeah, I'm glad you brought that up, Bill, and I was going to ask what kept you from jumping into an EV, because for a lot of Canadians, it's a great solution. It makes a lot of sense. Range has definitely come a long, long way. You're seeing more and more vehicles in the market where you've got, you know, range in normal operating conditions from anywhere from 400 to 700 kilometers on a full charge, which is plenty for most Canadians. But I will say that what we're still seeing as a anxiety point for people is figuring out where they're going to charge. If you have a, you know, if you have a driveway or a garage, and a standalone home, you could probably charge at home. And that's a great option. It's usually significantly cheaper than filling up at the pump, and it's really convenient. You come home, you plug it in, just like you plug in your phone overnight, come back out and the car is ready to go.
1: Yeah, you know what it is for barriers. Me? I want to feel like that car in my driveway is ready to go anytime I want to use it.
0: Yeah.
1: And as far as I need to go easily. And so the combination of the two, you know, I've been driving it all day. Now I plug it in. Well, what if I need it in 20 minutes and I have to go somewhere in an emergency and it just started to charge it? So that's one thing that plays on my mind. And the other one is, if I have to get to Quebec City, my wife has a family member who's sick. I don't want to have to rent a car because that electric vehicle is not ready, or even if it is ready, I got to find a charger. And those two things are going to be, I think they're in the minds of a lot of people, and they're big hurdles to overcome.
0: Yeah, I think that's a fair concern, and a lot of Canadians probably share it. So we do need that charging infrastructure to come along more with people's driving ambitions. We're seeing the technology improve too, so the charging times are coming down significantly. But we're also seeing a lot of Canadians now looking at plug-in hybrid electric vehicles, where you have a combination of being able to plug that vehicle in and get, you know, probably enough electric range to cover most of your daily commute and your daily errands. But then if you do need to take that longer trip, then there is that gasoline engine as a backup, and you can just keep going and you know, stop at an en route and gas it up and get you to where you need to go on that long
1: road. Don't some of those vehicles, though, have to kind of choose whether they are on electric or gasoline? I want to be able to pick. I want to be able to push a button. How many operate that way? I can say, okay, well, I'm going to run on electric till I run out, as opposed to the car is deciding which one it's using.
0: Yeah, you definitely have those options. You know, some of the plug-in hybrids with the larger batteries will, if you tell it to run purely on electric until they run out of range for the electric option. Some of the other ones, if you're really putting your foot on the floor, they may need to supplement that with the gasoline engine. But for the most part, they'll run on electricity until there's no more, and then the gas engine backup will kick in.
1: How many of these cars are, I know it's just beginning now, the new Chinese vehicles we cut a deal with, Canada cut a deal with to let into the country. Are they starting to sell? Because I hear the same complaint, Lucas. They're really expensive, more than people thought they'd be.
0: Yeah, I think part of the challenge is there was an expectation from Canadians. You know, the Prime Minister put in the window a target of $35,000 a car or less. That's really the landed cost. That's the cost for the car coming into Canada. That's not necessarily the cost you're going to pay out the door to get that vehicle. And part of the challenge, I think, also for these new market entrants from China is if you're restricted to that quota, you're going to want to bring in your most profitable products. And your most profitable products are typically your most expensive products. Things, you know, on the lower price scale, those are volume products. You want to sell tons of those. But if you're limited to, say, 10,000 units under the import quota, that's going to be a tougher business case for those automakers. So I think we might start to see some of those more affordable vehicles come in. Nothing's officially been sold yet. Those car companies are still working through certifying those cars for the Canadian market. But they're really going to have to make some serious business decisions on, you know, whether they want to meet the Prime Minister and the government's ambitions on affordable vehicles or whether they want to make money in the Canadian market.
1: Thanks for your time today, Lucas. Good to meet you.
0: Likewise. Thanks, Bill.
1: Lucas Malinowski, the new president of Global Automakers of Canada. It's the Morning Rush. Good morning. I'm Bill.
2: Ottawa, up to the minute.
1: 8:14, an update from the CTV newsroom.
3: Hello, Bill.
1: Oh, Rosie, you're right. I was looking to my right. You sneaked up behind me. Look at you right over there.
3: Well, hello. Hello.
1: And then you gave me a sultry, hello, Bill.
3: I was like,
1: got my attention. Well, hello, Rosie. Did it get hot in here?
3: Let me just fan you. I'll just fan you from afar. There you go. Uh-oh. Papers flying everywhere. Bill, how's it
1: going? What's happening,
3: Bill?
1: Rosie?
3: Bill, well, turbulence could be ahead for thousands of airline passengers.
1: I see what you did there.
3: You see what I did there, right?
1: Turbulence, right? Turbulence in the industry as opposed to in the air. I like it.
3: Do you like that? You like that? Yeah. A little bumpy. Do you like turbulence or does it bother you when you fly?
1: A little bit doesn't bother me. But
3: just a little bit, right?
1: It's a bit scary when you feel like something that shouldn't actually be able to fly in the first place is dropping.
3: Then it brings into question. As soon as that turbulence hits, then you're like, wait a minute,
1: and
3: I'm looking around.
1: And the wings shake, and you think, ooh, they look like they could snap off.
3: Yes, and then you want to go.
1: They don't.
3: No, they don't. They just don't. I guess the most challenging time when you do hit turbulence is when the sky is really gray, looks kind of stormy. And then you want to take over and, you know, cause the pilot doesn't know what he's doing, of course. And then you could fly better sometimes.
1: I flew on the Concorde. It's so high up.
3: What?
1: Not even a ripple in the air. It's incredible.
3: No resistance, right? That's how it's able to just go.
1: Well, and also there's not a lot of air movement, uprising air.
3: Mm-hmm. Right. Which
1: causes
3: that turbulence.
1: So you don't get those sudden drops. It's just above it all.
3: Okay. Let me go back to my reading. I'll read it once again.
1: Okay.
3: Turbulence could be ahead for thousands of airline passengers. Turbulence, get it? WestJet flight attendants could walk off the job ahead of one of the biggest travel weekends of the year. They voted more than 99% in favor of strike action, meaning more than 4,400 workers could hit the picket lines as early as August 2nd. So that falls right there on the long weekend. So if that happens, up to about 75,000 passengers per day could be impacted. So if you are thinking about doing some last minute travel.
1: And in that moment, no one bought another ticket on
3: the WestJet. There you go. Right. From this right here.
1: As soon as you hear that.
3: You can't. I'm not taking a chance. I'm just sorry, but you know, travel is
1: I'd rather buy an electric vehicle and try to get to where I have to.
3: Where did that come from? Were you talking about EVs earlier?
1: We just were.
3: There you go. Yeah.
1: And then people will tell me, No, you can get to Quebec City, Bill, on a charge. I know, if it's fully charged. I'm talking about in an emergency. And it's silly, because the reasons I won't buy an electric vehicle might happen once every 5 years.
3: Yes.
1: But we're just trained to think, my car's there, ready to go at any moment. And if it's empty, I go to the gas station at the corner, fill it up, and off I go. It's hard to get past that thinking. I'm not saying it's logical. I'm just saying it's difficult.
3: You have that range anxiety.
1: Yeah.
3: Yeah.
1: Just that's keeping you. And then once I get to Quebec City, I don't want my next job to be, now I got to go, you know, maybe I'm going there for a funeral. Now I got to find a place to charge the car.
3: And can you just see, I don't have an EV, but I'm just wondering, when you find one, a place to charge, can you just simply walk up and then charge it? Or don't you need to be online? You have to have an account. You have to log in, get that, you know, permission and then pay for the charge. You can't just randomly charge.
1: It's pretty easy now.
3: Is it? And what if your phone dies? What if your phone dies? What if you don't have any charge, any juice in your phone, right?
1: You could say the same about gasoline. I pulled up to a gas station and go, forgot my wallet. Maybe I have no credit card. I haven't, right? And I'm running on fumes. It's all not sensible or logical because, I mean, think of how specific. I've just been called in the middle of the night. My car's not charged. Someone has died.
3: I know.
1: Right? But that's what you think about. It's ridiculous.
3: We're humans. We have that tendency to catastrophize things, right?
1: Yep. And go, I know I do.
3: I do too. We're Leos. What can we do?
1: Thank you, Rosie.
3: All about us. Thanks, Bill.
1: Appreciate it. An update on the forecast from the CTV Weather Center.
4: Sunshine this morning and then a mix of sun and cloud into your afternoon. Today there is a chance that we could see some scattered showers or risk of a thunderstorm late this afternoon into your early evening. 26 is the high for today. Not nearly as humid. We'll feel closer to 29 with that humidity. Overnight tonight dropping to 14. Clear skies. Bill?
1: Feels like 22 right now. Time saver traffic.
5: Bill, the construction along Carling on the 417 is really slowing things down this morning. Traffic backed up all the way to Bayshore westbound on the Queensway. Also seeing lots of congestion approaching the Nicholas area once you start at the 174 split. The 174 itself seeing lots of buildup between 10th Line and Montreal Road. Back to you.
1: Thanks, Hunter. Appreciate that. It's 8:19 as the morning rush continues. Another thing that might be holding you back on buying a new car is the interest rates, although some car dealers are giving pretty good deals right now on interest rates. What is the Bank of Canada thinking about the economy in general and where interest rates will go? Talk more about that coming up as the morning rush continues.
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1: 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We've had a lot of them lately. This is where the temperatures are over 29 degrees for 2 days or more. It also means the nighttime temperatures don't go below 20. So, yeah, we've had a few of them. And we're probably going to have more of them, according to everybody who talks about where the weather is going, where the climate is going. 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
1: Bank of Canada didn't surprise anyone yesterday, keeping their interest rate benchmark at 2.25%. It actually surprised me a bit by saying it expected the economy to rebound after a rough start to the year. With what's going on in the Persian Gulf and no deal yet with the U.S. on tariffs, I was a bit surprised by that. A lot of experts weren't, but I was, just personally. It doesn't quite line up with me. But anyway, new forecasts from the central bank also show that inflation is expected to ease back towards their target, which is 2%, by next year. Well, we still got a while to go. The Bank of Canada Governor Tiff Macklem says the economy is still kind of grappling with the uncertainty, but the central bank is growing more confident that the economy is working its way through some of the headwinds.
2: Recent indicators point to continued solid consumer spending. Housing activity, which has been weak, looks to be stabilizing. Export growth has resumed and is expected to continue to strengthen, albeit along a lower path.
1: It's strengthening exports, he says, and resilient consumers are the reason we're actually kind of returning to something a little more healthy.
2: So exports, as you know, have adjusted to U.S. tariffs, and you know they now look to be growing again. Yes, they're growing along a lower path than what they were on, but they are getting back to growth.
1: He did say that the two biggest risks are the conflict in the Middle East and our trade relationship with the U.S., but forecasted that the Canadian economy will grow 0.7% this year, which is not a lot, and then 1.8% in 2027 and 2028. 9:27 is the time. It's the Morning Rush. Bunda's going to try to get us pumped about a Red Blacks game this weekend. He does not look hopeful, but he's trying really hard. There could be some drama to make the game worth watching, though. That's next as the Morning Rush continues.
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12: Good morning. I'm Rosie Edda.
13: And I'm Willa Yellow. Your top headlines are coming up.
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14: Another hot and sunny day ahead, but we could see some active weather late this afternoon.
13: The head of OC Transpo says construction on the western extension of O-Train Line 1 has been impacted by the Canada Day flooding. Rick Leary telling council that there is damage to several parts of the line. CTV's Leah LaRocque has more.
5: We learned it will take a lot of time to repair the project that's already behind schedule. OC Transpo's general manager laying out more issues, spanning from the track leading into Moody Station, as well as water flooding in the tunnel along the Kitchissibi. Several stations all the way to Sherbourne will need to have water pumped out and infrastructure replaced. Initial assessments also show the damage to some of the electrical systems and equipment. Rick Leary also says the area around the rails and sections of the track are affected. So subcontractors have been brought in to assess and agree on how to fix all of these issues. That includes any materials that would be needed. Leary is hoping to have an updated schedule on the opening in early 2027. So what does all of this mean? It means that this damage will likely add to the budget for repairs and delays.
13: Leary says the East Extension did not suffer any damage during the storm.
12: Meanwhile, City Council received an update on Wednesday on the fallout of historic rains on Canada Day and the ensuing floods. The latest numbers show 6,000 basements have been flooded. Several councillors have criticized the city's immediate response, simply calling it slow. Kitchissibi Ward Councillor Jeff Leeper said information has been hard to come by, and he felt councillors in the most affected wards were left on their own.
7: I found it heartbreaking as the days went on that those councillors continued to be the face of the city response to this. The first email that I got that indicated there was a councillor liaison function at the city was July 7th.
12: The city says one of the challenges was determining the full scope of the damage because much of it was inside people's homes. Staff have committed to a review of all facets of the response and the factors that led to any potential failures.
13: The city's rent eviction bylaw has received the final stamp of approval. Councillors voting in favor of the new measure, which will require landlords to obtain a license and permit when issuing an eviction notice to tenants for renovations or even repairs. This is meant to prevent bad faith evictions. The bylaw will come into effect at the beginning of 2027. A review will also take place next year to determine whether the bylaw should include mandatory compensation for moving expenses and rent increases.
12: Questions about safety in the city's core is back in the spotlight after two stabbings in less than 24 hours. Police say neither event appears to be random, though the violence is only adding to a growing perception that downtown and the Byward Market are not safe. CTV's Tyler Fleming has more.
8: Overall, James Saunders calls Ottawa a safe city, but when it comes to the Byward Market,
15: this area here is where I don't feel the safest. And this is where I live.
8: His concerns come after back-to-back stabbings this week. Monday night, a man was critically injured near George and Dalhousie in an attempted robbery. Then on Tuesday afternoon, a woman in her 20s was seriously hurt near Rideau and Cumberland. However, police say the incidents do not signal a growing trend and that these are rarely random attacks.
16: This isn't somebody down having dinner that's become a victim of a stabbing. Although these are serious, they are not random attacks.
8: Since May, police have been boosting visibility in busy downtown areas. Still, some say enforcement alone is a band-aid solution to a much deeper problem.
15: More community work, get them help.
8: Tyler Fleming, CTV News.
12: That's the latest from the CTV Newsroom. I'm Rosie Edda.
13: And I'm Will Aiello. Now you're up to date.
14: Sunshine this morning to start off your day. We will see mix of sun and cloud throughout most of the afternoon and a high of 26. We'll feel closer to 29 with that humidity. Into the late part of your afternoon, early evening, we could see risk of thunderstorms in the forecast for us that will clear up into the evening hours. Overnight dropping to 14, nice clear skies. Tomorrow, a beautiful day ahead. 25 degrees is the high for Friday, mainly sunny skies. Saturday is looking cool and wet. A high of only 21, a cloudier day, and there is a chance of scattered showers. Looking better on Sunday, a high of 25, mix of sun and cloud. But still a chance we could see some spotty showers. In the CTV Weather Center, I'm Melissa Lamb.
17: Taking a look at the roads with Time Saver Traffic. We have a collision eastbound on Smythe Road at Alta Vista. That's causing some delays in that area. Slowdowns continue eastbound on the 417 between Bayshore and Bronson. If you're looking for an alternative route, do not take Kitchissibi McCann Parkway this morning. It is moving slowly, approaching Booth Street. Lots of lane reductions in that direction. Avoid it this morning. Heading west on the Queensway, some light volume between the 174 split and Nicholas. Build up on the 174 itself, approaching Montreal Road, but nothing that's going to slow you down too significantly this morning. 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With Time Saver Traffic, I'm Hunter Miller.
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11: On the field with Steve Bunda.
1: Bunda, the Red Blacks. How long can this go on? Will they win a game this season?
0: they'll win one because it's football and you can win one. Anything can happen at any time. You can win a fluke game. Anything can happen. So I'm optimistic that they can win one game, yes.
1: This is what we're down to. Will they win? Not will they win the Grey Cup. Not will they make the playoffs. Will they win a game? What are they, 0 for 5 now?
0: Yeah, 0 and 5.
1: Whew, okay, so when is their next game?
0: Sunday night, 7 o'clock, at home against the Winnipeg Blue Bombers, and a familiar face likely will be facing them as well.
1: Ooh, the drama. This is the drama I was talking about.
0: That's right.
1: Who's coming back for a visit?
0: Drew Brown, former quarterback. He was here, and he was kind of the last quarterback that had a winning season in Ottawa in the last about 10 years or so. They haven't had a real great run since about 2018, but he was the guy they brought in to be the face of the franchise. Things didn't go so well last season for him. Offseason wasn't super great, and then training camp didn't go well. He wanted to be traded to... He got traded back to Winnipeg where he started his career, and he's been taking first team reps because of the, which is first team repetitions. And it looks
1: he's been practicing as the first team guy.
0: First team quarterback. And
1: why? Well, I thought he was their third guy.
0: Well, because Zach Collaros, their main guy, is, he's hurt right now. It looks like he had a, you know, maybe a bit of a concussion in a game a couple weeks ago. They're trying to be cautious with him. He's had a history of concussions. They have a Canadian quarterback, Tyler Elgersma, that is, you know, very exciting and up and coming, but he's young. And where Drew Brown, he has some familiarities. The offensive coordinator in Winnipeg was the offensive coordinator here in Ottawa last year, Tommy Condell. So they know each other, and it's easy for him to pick up the offense they're trying to run there. So it's kind of the easy start. He played last week for Winnipeg and looked okay. Had a 300 and some passing yards, a touchdown, an interception, and Winnipeg got away with a win.
1: So you're telling me the good news is a very motivated guy is coming back to Ottawa.
0: Yeah.
1: With something to prove.
0: And if there was ever...
1: This could go very badly for the Red Blacks. But maybe they'll want to show him they don't need him.
0: That's the one thing about this. You know, there's so much on the quarterback and Drew Brown and how... And obviously, and I was at practice yesterday, I talked to the head coach about it, he was asked about it, and, you know, obviously he wants to come here and destroy Ottawa. He wants to come up, prove a point, but also the Red Blacks defense want to do the same thing. They know him, they know how he plays, they know how he throws, they know what he can do best, so it goes back and forth. The defense can easily shut him down as much as he can light them up, so there's a, you know, a back and forth, and it adds some drama and intrigue into a game that likely wouldn't have had it as much. It would have been more negative story about how the Red Blacks are 0-5 with Zach Collaros playing. Now with Drew Brown playing, it's like, okay, now there's some added motivation, which you shouldn't need any when you're 0-5, but there's that added motivation to try and, you know what, let's prove him wrong. Like, you know, there's a reason why we got rid of you.
1: Well, the Red Blacks are going to need some drama to sell tickets to a game that it's got to be a tougher sell as every week goes by and they lose another game. And it's been some losing seasons in the past few years. They got to turn this around on the field.
0: Absolutely. And you know, now I've been working the pre and post game show for covering this team, and you know, hearing the fans call in, and you know, that's one thing is they all say the same thing. Like it's okay if you have a bad year. When you have several bad years in a row, and then again, you know, even Melissa brought it up, a lot of new players, a lot of new coach, fans don't care. They don't care. They want winning. And you know, you sit down and you watch a Leafs game every week, you know, Bill, and you know, a couple times a week. You don't care about the excuses. You want to watch them win. You can get by on an excuse or two here and there, but you don't want to constantly see a team losing all the time.
1: And after a while, no matter how big a fan you are of your team, you say, "I'm not watching tonight." Get back to me when you start to win some games.
0: Yeah, and that's exactly the fans.
1: And that's on TV.
0: In. Yeah.
1: Now somebody says, you want to pay, if it's a Leaf game, so $10,000 a ticket to sit next to some sushi eater who doesn't know the difference between icing and offside. No, I'm not doing that.
0: Mm-hmm. And the other issue, too, it's a Sunday night game at 7 o'clock. That's never, you know, Sunday nights.
1: Not ideal, no.
0: No, and you know, I know the Red Blacks have been kind of dealt that that card a few times last year. You know, fortunately, they haven't had any Sunday night games, really, to start this year other than one on the road, but... this one at home is always a tough sell. Like Sunday nights at 7 o'clock, you know, and even just talking to some people, at the field yesterday, they say, you know, this return to office mandate for a lot of these, you know, people that government workers that want to go to these games. It's a silly excuse, but that also hurts them as well, right? There's a lot of factors that go into it. Your team's 0-5. You know, there's, you know, government workers that used to be able to maybe stay work from home Monday. And I'm using air quotes when I say that, but, you know, be able to use that.
1: The work part or the from home part? Where'd you put those air quotes? No, it would be a factor as well. Yeah. I mean, if I could save the commute on a Monday morning, I might go to a later game.
0: Yeah.
1: At least it's 7, not 8 o'clock or something.
0: So absolutely.
1: That helps a little bit. And you're not at Canadian Tire Center. You're Lansdowne. This is pretty depressing. What was it like at the practice? Is it starting to play on the team? Can you see it getting to them? Or are they pretty trying to be upbeat and just trying to pull their act together?
0: Yeah, surprisingly, they have been very – there was a lot of energy at practice. They just – like they played last Thursday – in Edmonton, they got shelled 40-17. It wasn't good. You know, the quarterback, Jake Mayer, had 4 interceptions. They had a long week off, though. Like, they pretty much didn't, they started, day one of practice was yesterday. So, there was a lot of energy. There was a lot of thought process. The coach was already considering and being asked about if maybe he'll switch the quarterbacks up. They brought in a guy that's, you know, familiar with the head coach who, you know, had winning seasons with him in Toronto and McLeod Bethel Thompson. He ended up sticking with his guy, Jake Mayer, who he chose over Drew Brown, and he's choosing over McLeod Bethel Thompson this week. And he's saying, like, the guys are positive. I'm still reinforcing confidence in them. They are a talented team. They just need to put it together and quit making silly mistakes. And that's the problem that, you know, again, fans have seen so much over the last few years. Bad penalties at the worst times, you know, bad turnovers at the worst times, and just, you know, constantly shooting themselves in the foot. So there is some confidence in the team, and there's a lot of talent out there. It just, they need to put it together for the full 60 minutes and kind of have that build. And once they get a win, I'm confident they can get a couple wins in a row. Just get that one win out of the way, build that confidence and camaraderie with the team. And even for the quarterback, Jake Mayer, you know, his confidence, you know, he's talks and says all the right things, but, you know, it's absolutely someone who, he's such a positive guy, but you could see it wearing on a couple of the guys. But even the head coach said yesterday, these guys are positive. They're bringing the energy. They're working hard. It just, they need to finally get it done.
1: Niles Morgan, who is he? What happened to him and how important is it?
0: Well, first and foremost, he's a former Notre Dame college football player, which love that. Brian Lilly loves that too. But he's their star middle linebacker. He was leading the league in tackles until he broke his hand last week against Edmonton. He played the rest of the game with a broken hand, because that was his former team, and he wanted to make sure he played every game. Coach saying yesterday that he is going to be out a few weeks. Very tough, because he has been one of their best players on the defensive side of things. So that's a big loss for the team. They lost a couple guys last week, another defensive end and a defensive back. So they got beat up in Edmonton. So it's not easy on the defensive side of things right now. But Niles Morgan is one of the leaders on defense, leading the league in tackles until he got hurt. So that's a very tough loss for the team.
1: Okay, well, there's a reason to watch on Sunday night, and I'm sure Red Blacks fans will, and then we'll see from there.
0: Yeah, I'm a little bit more positive about this game. Again, the added motivation against Winnipeg is something, too, and Winnipeg hasn't had the best start to the year either, so, you know, you need to catch them now while you can. So I think it's a big thing for this team to try to make sure they're at home. They're not going to be at home for much longer. There's about a month span here. They got 2 games in the next, you know, couple of weeks where they're at home. The next couple games after that, they're on the road.
1: Thank you, Mr. Bunda. The Morning Rush. Good morning.
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3: City Council received an update on Wednesday on the fallout of historic rains on Canada Day and the ensuing floods. The latest numbers show 6,000 basements have been flooded. Phil.
1: Thank you, Rosie. The forecast from the CTV Weather Center.
4: Sunshine this morning and then a mix of sun and cloud into your afternoon. Today there is a chance that we could see some scattered showers or risk of a thunderstorm late this afternoon into your early evening. 26 is the high for today. Not nearly as humid. We'll feel closer to 29 with that humidity. Overnight tonight dropping to 14. Clear skies. Bill?
1: Feels like 23 right now. Time saver traffic.
17: Bill, the collision eastbound on Smythe Road has been cleared. Traffic lights are not working on Ogilvie at Blair Towers Place in both directions. watch out for that if you are heading in that direction. Slowdowns continue eastbound on the 417 between Bayshore and Bronson. If you're looking for a faster route eastbound, don't take Kitchener-McCann Parkway. It's seeing lots of congestion approaching Booth Street. Lane reductions are in effect in that direction. Heading west on the Queensway, lots of volume between the 174 split and Nicholas, and some light buildup westbound on the 174 approaching Montreal Road. Back to you.
1: These floods on Canada Day, just can't get my head around it. Now the Red Cross is coming in to help, like it's some kind of national disaster. Well, it wasn't that level, but it is bad. Mark Sutcliffe had an update on that yesterday. I'll let you hear it coming up as the morning rush continues. Good morning.
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1: I wonder how busy Ottawa General Contractors is going to be in the next little while when people start to have the money and the ability to do the repairs they're going to have to make. 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
1: We're into our second week of Canada Day flood cleanup now. It's just such a sneaky storm, isn't it? Didn't seem like much. It came out of nowhere. It was over fast, but the mess it left behind. Whew, thousands of people affected by it. Now we know the LRT new extension in the West End has been impacted by it. City Council approved an agreement with the Red Cross. Doesn't that make it sound even more urgent? The Red Cross to help in the aftermath for the next 6 months. Ottawa's Mayor Mark Sutcliffe explained that yesterday at Council.
2: Start a file on every single resident that's been affected. They're going to work with those residents on their unique and specific needs. They're going to help them with their insurance claims. They're going to help them with their renovations and restorations of their basements. They're going to help them with any other supports they need.
1: Another NGO, Samaritan's Purse, also activated now. Volunteers will help with the cleanup, too. So incredible. Big day at City Council yesterday. If you were listening earlier, you know this already. If you weren't, why weren't you listening earlier? Miller's Farm. They made a compromise. It's been accepted by City Hall. Miller's Farm will exist into the near future. I'm very excited for Ron Miller and his nice family. Yeah, that was a big, big win. Excellent news there, too. What else do we have to do today? Well, we've got the 9 o'clock hour ahead of us, and there's a lot of talk at Queen's Park about a cabinet minister's spending on hotel rooms. I talked about it yesterday. It's appropriate, for sure. But this carny food spending? Did you send this to me yesterday, Bunda? Somebody sent it to me. I'm trying to find it.
3: I sent it yesterday, yeah.
1: Can you put that up on my board so I can look at it again? Because I've been waiting. I've been holding this back all morning. Some of these numbers, make sure I got all the numbers. It's mind-blowing. As the Morning Rush continues, good morning.
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13: Good morning, everyone, and happy Thursday. I'm Will Aiello.
14: And I'm Rosie Edda. Your top headlines coming up.
13: Taking a look with your weather conditions, we'll bring in Melissa Lamb in the CTV Weather Center.
15: Another hot and sunny day ahead, but we could see some active weather late this afternoon.
14: More help is on the way for residents impacted by the Canada Day floods. Organizations like the Red Cross and Samaritan's Purse are set to go into neighborhoods in the coming days. But some say the city should have brought in help sooner. CTV's Caitlin Wilson has more.
16: 2 weeks after flash floods destroyed thousands of basements across the city, disaster relief organizations are now moving in. Samaritan's Purse is setting up base camp, preparing to field calls and send crews into some of the hardest hit communities starting this weekend after the city reached out. And as officials continue to assess the scale of the disaster, the first priority, those with nowhere else to turn.
17: The elderly and people that really don't have those means to get that done on their own is the people that we're going to try and help first.
16: The city is also partnering with the Red Cross to help with recovery. But after 2 weeks of navigating cleanup, repairs, and insurance claims, many residents are wondering if help
3: could have arrived sooner.
9: There's too much of a need, and so I think I'm a little worried that homes are going to be full of mold and the damage is going to be much worse.
14: During Wednesday's council meeting, a number of motions aimed at supporting flood recovery were also passed, including waiving demolition and building permit fees.
13: Meanwhile, OC Transpo's GM says the rainstorm on Canada Day damaged several parts of the O-Train Western Extension, potentially pushing back the timeline for its opening. Rick Leary telling council that there was damage at four stations, as well as along the Kitchissibi-Meakin Tunnel and the guideway near Moody. He added, initial assessments also showed damage to some of the electrical systems, equipment, and the tracks.
12: Our contractor is now focused on completing a comprehensive assessment of the damage and repairs required. I'd let you know that this is going to take some time to complete. It's also too early to comment on how long the repairs may take or what this will mean to the overall project schedule.

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1: Evacuation orders remain in effect for several First Nations in northwestern Ontario, where dozens of wildfires are leaving a trail of destruction. Stunning video circulating online showing a CN Rail crew inside a train surrounded by flames in the community of Armstrong before they were rescued. In a video Wednesday afternoon, Premier Doug Ford said personnel and resources from across the country are helping during the crisis.
2: I want to acknowledge the incredible support we are receiving from the governments of Alberta, in the Yukon in particular, who have people and resources on the ground and in the air to support our efforts.
1: Ontario Forest Fire officials report nearly 150 active wildland fires in the Northwest region, including 69 that are not under control. That's the latest from the CTV Newsroom. I'm Will Aiello.
3: And I'm Rosie Edda. Now you're up to date.
4: Sunshine this morning to start off your day. We will see mix of sun and cloud throughout most of the afternoon and a high of 26. We'll feel closer to 29 with that humidity. Into the late part of your afternoon, early evening, we could see risk of thunderstorms in the forecast. Forest that will clear up into the evening hours. Overnight dropping to 14. Nice clear skies. Tomorrow, a beautiful day ahead. 25 degrees is the high for Friday. Mainly sunny skies. Saturday is looking cool and wet. A high of only 21. A cloudier day and there is a chance of scattered showers. Looking better on Sunday, a high of 25. Mix of sun and cloud. But still a chance we could see some spotty showers. 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
5: Taking a look at the roads with Time Saver Traffic. Traffic lights not working on Ogilvy at Blair Towers Place in both directions. Watch out for that if you are heading in that direction. Slowdowns eastbound continue on the 417 between Bayshore and Bronson. Eastbound on the Kitchener-McCann Parkway, not a great alternative this morning. Seeing lots of congestion approaching Booth Street. Lane reductions are in effect in that direction. Heading west on the Queensway, some volume between the 174 split and Nicholas, and the 174 itself moving a little bit slowly approaching Montreal Road. 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With Time Saver Traffic, I'm Hunter Miller.
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1: Good Thursday morning, the 16th day of July. Yeah, it still smells a little smoky, but we're kind of getting used to it. It's 9:07, Thursday, July 16.
0: Your morning drive is over.
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0: Like your morning coffee, we're coming in hot.
1: Here we go. Whew, another one of these stories about Mark Carney and how much he spends on food. He must run a lot. We know he's a runner, but he's obviously jogging off a lot of calories because he looks in great shape. And he certainly likes his food. This is the Taxpayers Federation of Canada, again, uncovering some numbers here. We've seen this before, the amount of money he's spending on flights. Listen, if you're upset with the Ford government because a cabinet minister spent thousands of dollars on hotel rooms and accommodations when he lives in Willowdale and was making his way to Queen's Park, you're entitled to be upset. The Ford government has some questions that need to be answered about that. It's not a good look. This is worse. Where is the outrage about this? It barely made a ripple when we saw that story a couple of months ago about the amount of money he was spending on food. But here we go again. Listen to these numbers. One trip, one flight, $159,800 on airplane food. The main meal was chicken chasseur. I don't know what that is, but apparently these are very expensive.

0: chickens, Chilean sea bass, and death by chocolate. Maybe that should be their punishment for spending this kind of money. These are government records obtained by the Canadian Taxpayers Federation. This is a very credible report. Unbelievable. How do you cut one public sector job? One, when you spend that kind of money on food. And I've never been one of those guys who thinks, wow, we spend too much money on our leaders and airplanes. And but come on. Could you be reasonable about this? This is incredible. The way the Taxpayers Federation broke it down, they had an example. I don't have the exact number in front of me now, but something will stick in my head for a long time. $160,000 would feed the average Canadian family, pay their grocery bill for, I think it was 18 years was the number. That's a lot of money. Food's expensive right now, but if I gave you $160,000 cash, your groceries are covered for a very long time, aren't they? A very long time. Yeah, it's almost a decade. I found the number in front of me here. I knew I had my notes. More money on airplane food during one trip than the average family would spend in almost a decade. Sorry, I saw the 18 years on one of the other trips it was, but almost 10 years of food. If I said 1 year of food, it would be bad enough. So were there 500 people on this trip? Because I remember when we talked about this a couple of months ago, I thought, well, how many people are there? How much did they eat? I'd like to know. It's expensive. Airplane food is expensive. And I don't expect them to eat the little crackers and cheese that I get when I'm on a flight. I don't mind this. Official trips, spend some money. 55-person entourage, $160,000 in 1 week to Athens, Abu Dhabi, Johannesburg, and the Canary Islands. That was back in November 2025. That's $2,850 a passenger. These numbers are staggering. Now, this is a different meal than the one I started to talk to you about. For breakfast, passengers chose between a sun-dried tomato and a mozzarella omelet or French toast with cinnamon and berries. For their mains, they had beef tenderloin with pepper sauce, chicken supreme, gratin dauphinois, whatever that is, and slow-roasted cod with tarragon cream sauce. This is the flight menu the government provided to the Canadian Taxpayers Federation. All told, our new prime minister spent nearly $1 million on airplane foods across 14 flights in his first year as prime minister. $1 million in food, and you are eating crackers and cheese on a plane if you can afford to take a flight. And people are complaining about their money, making ends meet, grocery money. The inflation has been terrible. Can you fly for less, though, realistically? I know that sounds like a huge number, but are we being naive? Do we fail to understand? I mean, if we saw what Trump spends on Air Force One, would be even more shocked. I don't know. It seems like that guy eats a lot of Big Macs on his airplanes. But maybe it does. I have no idea. But the Canadian Taxpayers Federation gave a pretty good example of former Defense Minister Bill Blair and his entourage. They had a 12-day trip in 2025. Was it $1 million? No. Was it $180,000, $160,000? No. $2,350 on airplane food in 12 days in 2025. It can be done. $2,350. I bet if I'd given you that number first, if I'd said, you know, the Bill Blair and his entourage in a 12-day trip, in one trip alone, spent $2,300 on airplane food, I bet there'd be a number of you would be outraged at that. I'm not. Okay, I get it. That sounds somewhat reasonable to me. I'm sure I could take a 12-day trip and spend less on airplane food, pick up a little sandwich at the Subway in the airport or something. I'd probably be able to manage it, but I don't want us to look too cheap as a country. But the numbers that Carney, the money he's ringing up, flying around the world. Well, this is what happens when someone who is independently wealthy, he lives a big life. Maybe he doesn't even notice that this is a big deal. This has to stop. And you know what's important? More than anything, I don't blame Carney. It's you. You're letting him away with this. Even former liberal government critics have lined up behind Mark Carney because he's such a brilliant guy. Oh, he's a genius. He understands finances. Whew. I wouldn't let him handle my personal finances if that's the way he spends money on food. Luxury is one thing. This is a whole other level. It's the Morning Rush. Good morning. I'm Bill Carroll.
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2: Sunshine this morning and then a mix of sun and cloud into your afternoon. Today there is a chance that we could see some scattered showers or risk of a thunderstorm late this afternoon into your early evening. 26 is the high for today. Not nearly as humid. We'll feel closer to 29 with that humidity. Overnight tonight dropping to 14. Clear skies. In the CTV Weather Center, I'm Melissa Lamb.
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1: I've temporarily lifted my ban on country music on this show because I like Nyana. Ottawa-based country singer-songwriter. Honestly, I'd never heard of her until she got bumped by Engine de Poitrine, that crazy-sounding but strangely hypnotic band from northern Quebec who were supposed to be on a side stage at Bluesfest and got bumped. Wanted to quickly mention, because I have her on the line, I want to talk to her, wanted to quickly mention that if you go to the CFRA YouTube channel, subscribe, doesn't cost you any money, just subscribe, you just hit the button. Bunda just did it. Easy to do. My Coming In Hot commentary is going to be up there later today, along with the 7 a.m. sound off and other material. And it's like sitting next to me in the studio, and I'll wave to you, and except you don't bring me coffee or donuts. But otherwise, it's like having you sit next to me. So please do that. It helps us out a lot, and we much appreciate if you would. The other thing is, it's my daughter's birthday today, and she was at Bluesfest last night. She's supposed to join me to review it in 30 minutes from now, but I'm texting her. So far, no reply. I think she might be taking her birthday to sleep in a little bit, but I'm going to wake her up. She also has an exam today at Carleton because she's taking a summer course, too. So I'm working full-time this summer as well. But I don't care. I will call her at 9:30 and wake her up. Nyana is on the line right now. Good morning. How you doing?
2: Hey, Bill. I'm good. How are you?
1: Good. When I saw your video and the disappointment of how much you were looking forward to Blues Fest and friends and family coming, I really felt bad. But you've had a lot of publicity since then, right? In a way, it's kind of, I think, starting to help you.
2: Yeah, I was honestly shocked that more people than, you know, my inner circle cared. It was a shock to me, but it's I've been very blessed to have some positive feedback from it. And, yeah, a lot of opportunities, so...
1: Yeah, sometimes, you know, you think something is bad and it's a blessing in disguise, and here you go. But I'd still be very disappointed if, when you take the stage at 5, it's a little early. People are starting to pour in and they're talking, and I really want to urge people to get there early tomorrow night and really stop and enjoy your performance. So that's what I'm urging. If you have tickets tomorrow night and you're going to the show, get there early. Besides with Engine de Poitrine, it's going to be packed. They've been packing. It's just unbelievable. Montreal, they almost had to shut down the city. So you need to be there early anyway. So get a good spot and get to see you perform. How many songs are you going to do?
2: Well, with the slight time slot change and everything, we have time for only 10 songs now.
1: Are they all original songs?
2: Yeah, we're doing all originals, but I am throwing in some fun mashups and a cover in there for everyone to enjoy who doesn't know my original music.
1: Well, that's a good idea. Well, you say we. Do you have a local band backing you up?
2: Yes, actually. I have a 6-piece band for this one, and everyone is from Ottawa or, you know, just super close surrounding Ottawa areas. So that's pretty exciting, too, I guess.
1: Have you all been rehearsing like crazy getting ready for this big show?
2: Yeah, I mean, honestly, most of the guys in my band are full-time musicians, so we're squeezing in rehearsals any chance we can because everyone's so busy with shows and everything almost every single day. But, yeah, we're ready to go. We're super, super excited.
1: Will this be the biggest crowd you've performed in front of?
2: If people are showing up early like I'm hoping they are, yes, it will be.
1: What's your biggest crowd so far? Just an estimate, is it? 1,000 people, 5,000 people, 200 people?
2: Yeah, it'll be somewhere for sure in the thousands.
1: No, in the past, what's the biggest?
2: Yeah, in the past, yeah, it would be thousands. I mean, I used to play at my school, and I played different fairs and festivals, so there's definitely been over 1,000 from time to time for sure.
1: But this could be tens of thousands, right?
2: Yeah, that it would be incredible. This is definitely the biggest stage, too. So I'm just hoping I have enough breath to make it from one side to the other the whole time.
1: Yeah. Do you get overtaken by the moment, or are you just excited about doing this?
2: I'm just excited, and I think a lot of artists will say the same thing. You know, when you step on that stage and you see the people in the crowd, you kind of take over like a new persona. and you're just in the zone and you're ready to go. And then when you get off the stage, you're like, okay, did that really just happen? Did I really just do that? It's like an out-of-body experience. It's so much fun.
1: You have a new single coming out tomorrow as well, right? Just in time for your Blues Fest performance.
2: Yes, I do. I'm so excited about it. It's called Flirtin'.
1: Flirtin'?
2: Yeah.
1: No G. It's a country song. You can't have a G on the end of the word.
2: No, exactly. You got to get the apostrophe in there.
1: And in this song, who are you flirting with?
2: Anyone who's going to buy me a free drink, Bill. That's how it goes.
1: Yeah, I bet there's no shortage of free drinks in your life. I'm fairly certain that that's true.
2: If I could ever get to a bar, I play shows every single weekend. So
1: are you even old enough to get served at a bar?
2: I'm 24 now, so yes, I am.
1: Okay, because you look very young, but that's fine. You're just too busy to get to a bar. You also have a headline show coming up this weekend, too, don't you?
2: Yes, I do. On Saturday, so the day following my Blues Fest performance, I'm playing the Windsor Tavern in Van Cleek Hill.
1: And you said you can't get to a bar.
2: Well, that's the thing. I can get to a bar, but I'm always working and singing at it. So I got to drive home afterwards.
1: Well, congratulations on your new single, Flirtin'. I can't wait to hear it. Tomorrow it comes out. Where can I stream it? All the usual places?
2: Yeah, all the streaming platforms. It'll be on there.
1: All right. Well, like I said, I look forward to hearing that. Good luck with your show in Van Cleek Hill on Saturday night. And especially good luck tomorrow night. I know that people are going to get there early, because if they don't, I'm going to be outside talking to them one by one. Wait, what are you doing showing up so late? So well, 5 o'clock is when you hit the stage, right?
2: Yes, 5 p.m. sharp. And thank you so much, Bill, because I know you don't love your country music. So thank you for urging people to get there early for me.
1: There you go. See, she understands. She listens. She knows what's going on. Nana, good to talk to you.
2: You too. Thank you so much for having me on. I appreciate it.
1: Ottawa's Nana, great country singer and songwriter. I recognize the talent off the top there when you play that song. Great voice. Nice singer for sure. It seems like a very nice person. We don't all have to like the same kind of music, Bunda. I see your farm eyes judging me on that. Although you're not the biggest country fan either, right?
3: No, I like little bits of it here and there. A lot more of the old school 90s, kind of growing up with that. But
1: this is because we're old. Younger people now, they don't care.
3: Yeah.
1: Rock, country, if it's a good song and a good artist, they'll put it on their playlist. They're not people like us. Opera on my playlist? No, it'll never happen.
3: I like the local aspect too. Again, that's always a cool thing. I like that her, you know, track. She's going with a 6-piece band and all from the area. That's a really cool act to go see.
1: 9:29. It's the Morning Rush. Dr. Barry Dworkin is standing by with his latest wisdom, and with any luck, I'll get my birthday girl out of bed to tell you about last night's show. As the Morning Rush continues.
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6: Good morning. I'm Rosie Edna.
7: And I'm Willa Yellow. Your top headlines are coming up.
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8: Another hot and sunny day ahead, but we could see some active weather late this afternoon.
7: The head of OC Transpo says construction on the western extension of O-Train Line 1 has been impacted by the Canada Day flooding. Rick Leary telling council that there is damage to several parts of the line. CTV's Leah LaRocque has more.
9: We learned it will take a lot of time to repair the project that's already behind schedule. OC Transpo's general manager laying out more issues, spanning from the track leading into Moody Station, as well as water flooding in the tunnel along the Kitchissippi. Several stations all the way to Sherbourne will need to have water pumped out and infrastructure replaced. Initial assessments also show the damage to some of the electrical systems and equipment. Rick Leary also says the area around the rails and sections of the track are are affected. So subcontractors have been brought in to assess and agree on how to fix all of these issues. That includes any materials that would be needed. Leary is hoping to have an updated schedule on the opening in early 2027. So what does all of this mean? It means that this damage will likely add to the budget for repairs and delays.
7: Leary says the East Extension did not suffer any damage during the storm.
4: Meanwhile, City Council received an update on Wednesday on the fallout of historic rains on Canada Day and the ensuing floods. The latest numbers show 6,000 basements have been flooded. Several councillors have criticized the city's immediate response, simply calling it slow. Kitchissippi Ward Councillor Jeff Leeper said information has been hard to come by, and he felt councillors in the most affected wards were left on their own.
10: I found it heartbreaking as the days went on that those councillors continued to be the face of the city response to this. The first email that I got that indicated there was a councillor liaison function at the city was July 7th.
4: The city says one of the challenges was determining the full scope of the damage because much of it was inside people's homes. Staff have committed to a review of all facets of the response and the factors that led to any potential failures.
7: The city's rent eviction bylaw has received the final stamp of approval. Councillors voting in favor of the new measure, which will require landlords to obtain a license and permit when issuing an eviction notice to tenants for renovations or even repairs. This is meant to prevent bad faith evictions. The bylaw will come into effect at the beginning of 2027. A review will also take place next year to determine whether the bylaw should include mandatory compensation for moving expenses and rent increases.
4: Questions about safety in the city's core is back in the spotlight after two stabbings in less than 24 hours. Police say neither event appears to be random, though the violence is only adding to a growing perception that downtown and the Byward Market are not safe. CTV's Tyler Fleming has more.
11: Overall, James Saunders calls Ottawa a safe city, but when it comes to the Byward Market,
12: this area here is where I don't feel the safest. And this is where I live.
11: His concerns come after back-to-back stabbings this week. Monday night, a man was critically injured near George and Dalhousie in an attempted robbery. Then on Tuesday afternoon, a woman in her 20s was seriously hurt near Rideau and Cumberland. However, police say the incidents do not signal a growing trend and that these are rarely random attacks.
13: This isn't somebody down having dinner that's become a victim of a stabbing. Although these are serious, they are not random attacks.
11: Since May, police have been boosting visibility in busy downtown areas. Still, some say enforcement alone is a band-aid solution to a much deeper problem.
12: More community work, get them help.
11: Tyler Fleming, CTV News.
4: That's the latest from the CTV Newsroom. I'm Rosie Edda.
7: And I'm Will Aiello. Now you're up to date.
8: Sunshine this morning to start off your day. We will see mix of sun and cloud throughout most of the afternoon and a high of 26. We'll feel closer to 29 with that humidity. Into the late part of your afternoon, early evening, we could see a risk of thunderstorms in the forecast for us that will clear up into the evening hours. Overnight dropping to 14, nice clear skies. Tomorrow, a beautiful day ahead. 25 degrees is the high for Friday, mainly sunny skies. Saturday is looking cool and wet. A high of only 21, a cloudier day, and there is a chance of scattered showers. Looking better on Sunday, a high of 25, mix of sun and cloud, but still a chance we could see some spotty showers. 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
14: Taking a final look at the roads for the morning with Time Saver Traffic. Still some slowdowns eastbound on the 417 between Maitland and Bronson. Construction continues around that Carling area. So watch out for that if you are heading to the Queensway at any point today. Heading west on the Queensway, still some light delays between St. Laurent and Nicholas, but nothing too significant in that direction. Princess Margaret Cottage Lottery early bird deadline is tomorrow. 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
1: Good morning, Doc.
32: Good morning, Bill.
1: You know, I obsess about Alzheimer's. It's a thing. I mean, yeah. I guess ultimately we have, I know my mother had dementia of some kind. I don't know exactly what it was, but I do worry about these things as I worry about, well, every little thing, and as you know. The new Alzheimer's drug that targets a different brain protein is showing some promise. Well, at least it doesn't say groundbreaking, so that to me is a good start.
32: This is like the O-train in terms of what they're trying to do to build it. Lots of promise, never seems to get anywhere, doesn't eventually do what you want it to do. And that's what this particular story is, because it's reviewing a study that is in a phase two situation, meaning that it's not even close to being approved. It's not even close to knowing whether it's actually going to be helpful. This particular study didn't meet its endpoint, meaning that the main goal of the study wasn't reached. They were trying to find what dose worked best to reduce the proteins that are produced in the brain that seem to be associated with the development of Alzheimer's. These are called tau proteins. The idea being is as these proteins build up, do they gum things up? That is, they cause blockages and damage to the nerves themselves in the brain, or do they trigger an inflammation response that they themselves are not causing the damage, but the fact that they are there causes the brain to react to them, causing the damage. So that's where we're at, sort of regarding the mechanism, potential mechanism that could lead to Alzheimer's disease. This particular study looked at injecting the medication directly into the spinal cord. So already you have an issue, even if it works, and you have millions of people with this condition. And with our healthcare system the way it is, how many people are going to be able to go every 6 months to have spinal cord injections? So that's the first thing from a practicality standpoint. The second issue is that it's a phase two study. So it really looked at just a very small subset of people, cannot be directly interpreted as being a treatment for a whole host of people, a larger populations. And what they interestingly found is that the lowest dose of the medication provided the most benefit as opposed to the greatest dose. And that missed their key endpoint, was trying to find a dose response. That is, what dose, if we keep increasing it, can give you the maximum benefit. So there's still a lot of evaluation that's required to actually figure out
1: how
32: all
1: often
32: this
1: that
32: stuff.
1: Happens. Sorry, but
32: yeah,
1: I'm shaking my head at that. The more they use, the less it worked. Weird.
32: Yeah, and so that needs to be answered. That's a great question, and they don't have an answer for that. And now that can maybe mean that there are certain people that responded well to the low dose and that they had some sort of reaction to greater doses to clear the drug out. Who knows what actually led to this happening? And so we can't really conclude anything. So although this is looking at the mechanisms and that the drug that was being used seemed to reduce the amount of this protein called tau protein being made, it was a very short study too, only 18 months. So you know that dementia goes on for decades. So we don't know how well this is going to work in the long term. We don't know whether this is a practical application for medication to deliver this to people. And we don't know what group of people this may work best on. So someone just had a copy to write and put this in as an article. I looked at this and going, get back to me when you're actually finishing your phase three trials and you have larger populations and can provide me with more information about how well this is going to work for a broader range of people.
1: There you go. Busted. When you meet a patient who's showing signs of dementia early on, I know there are some treatments available. None of them are going to stop the disease ultimately, but how do you feel as a family physician about what you've given that person if you can start to treat them early? Do you feel like they have another few months of fairly good function? You feel like you've slowed it down? You've bought a year, 2 years? I'm just curious as to how well you can impact on the progression of the disease if it's caught early enough.
32: That's an excellent question. And so the issue becomes one of, yes, there are a few medications you can use that will slow down the progression, but ultimately will not stop dementia from occurring. And the medications don't work for everybody the same way. So the issue becomes one of hope, saying, well, we have these medications. One works for early to moderate onset Alzheimer's dementia. The other works at sort of the moderate level, and that's all we really have. So you try it, but you're saying, you know, I'm trying something. I don't even know if it's going to work very well, and ultimately it's kind of a band-aid. You're trying to improve a person's quality of life, but you don't actually know if that's going to happen.
1: And you don't know what their progression would be without the drug, so there's no way to compare.
32: Right. That's right. And so you end up kind of helpless. It's one of those things where if you could stop that from happening, that would be fantastic. And then there are dementias that are genetic that I have a patient of mine I've known for, delivered her children. She's in her 40s and she has an Alzheimer's type dementia that's inherited, and she's already showing signs of memory loss and difficulties. Wow. And she's in her mid 40s. And so that gets to me more than anything else, right? I mean, it's one thing who's somebody who's lived a full life, and whose children are now grown up and they're in their 80s. You know, it doesn't make it acceptable, but it makes it acceptable in a way that at least they've lived their life. And for sure. If you have someone in their 40s who still has young children, it's really tough to watch.
1: Yeah, that must be heartbreaking. Yeah. Thank you, Doc. You have a nice day.
32: Thanks. You too, Bill.
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0: Sunny and hot into the afternoon. Mix of sun and cloud today and a high of 26. We'll feel closer to 29 with the humidity. There is an air quality warning right now issued by Environment Canada, as air levels will be moderate throughout the day ahead. And this is smoke from the wildfires in northwestern Ontario, causing poor all air quality and reduced visibility. Conditions will improve late this afternoon. Looks like sometime around 6 p.m. is when we could start to see conditions improve in the forecast for us. Pretty clear skies overnight, dropping to 14. We could see some thunderstorms late this afternoon into your early evening. In the CTV Weather Center, I'm Melissa Lamb.
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1: The Morning Rush music correspondent Lily Carroll joins us this morning. Congratulations on your new job. Good morning.
2: Hi, how are you?
1: It doesn't pay, so don't get excited. Not a penny. This is my daughter, Lily. Happy birthday.
2: Thank you, Dad.
1: Wow, 20 years ago. I remember it like it was yesterday. You probably, hopefully, have no memory of that at all.
2: Not really, no.
1: You went to Blues Fest last night, and I'm going to say, even though you paid for it yourself, it was a bit of a birthday gift for me because I let you go.
2: Right. Oh,
1: yeah. You've been going to Blues Fest for a couple of years now. Lily's turned 20 today, and I used to freak out so much when you'd go there on your own. What is it you love about Blues Fest so much?
2: Actually, something people don't talk about enough, I think, is when you go to Blues Fest, sometimes you're going to run into people that you haven't seen in a while. It's so fun. The energy of seeing old friends or meeting new people. People are pretty friendly, too. And just bonding over the artists that you meet or that you know, and it's really amazing. I love the energy.
1: Who did you go to see specifically last night? Was there one artist, or you just went there for the vibe?
2: I went there for Conan Gray.
1: The headliner?
2: Yeah.
1: And how'd you discover Conan Gray? What do you like about him?
2: I think it was during the pandemic, you know, when we were all on TikTok. He got very, very popular, and I just started listening to him then, and his lyrics are really my favorite. And he has just such a beautiful voice.
1: Is he American?
2: I think so.
1: Yeah. What was he like up close? Were you disappointed? How did he look? Was it what you expected?
2: I actually wasn't expecting much, but he had such a nice outfit on. It was amazing, and he looked so cute, and the camera actually was such good quality, and you could really see everything. It was amazing.
1: Well, you had a pretty good spot, too, up nice and close. I saw some of the pictures you took. Anybody else last night surprise you, or do you have somebody new to add to your playlist after last night?
2: Well, Natasha played, I think it was at 6 p.m., and some of her songs are pretty popular, like Unwritten or Pocket Full of Sunshine. So that was really fun to listen to and sing with my friends.
1: Natasha Bedingfield is who you're talking about. When I hear the song Unwritten, I always think, that's Lily's kind of song. It's kind of deep and philosophical about life. And I just had this picture of you singing the chorus at the top of your lungs. Am I wrong?
2: Absolutely. That's what I did, yeah.
1: I knew it. See, I know you. You think I'm not paying attention, but I know you. As soon as I thought, oh, Bedingfield, she's going to love that. And is that her you sent me the photograph as well, just kind of the profile shot?
2: I'm not sure. I did see you sent that. I'm not sure if that's her there.
1: Oh, okay. Anybody else that you liked? Anything else worth commenting on after your night last night?
2: Yeah, we actually checked out the other stage. So I think it was the Hard Rock stage. And that's just such a nice place to just sit and lounge at because there's lots of grass area and little hills. And then I had some lemonade there, too. It was really good. But it's nice to listen to artists you don't know either and just get to know their music. I think there was, like, Mickey D and the Sisters of Thunder that played. That was pretty cool. Yeah, it was fun.
1: I want to tell you that her mother likes to dance and likes music kind of casually. But Lily and this whole music obsession, that's me. That's my girl right there, right? You got that from me. You and I, we bond over music old and new, and I know you love live events like I do, and now I'm just too tired to bother to go. I got to say, though, I know it's your birthday today, and you have an exam today as well. I was pretty impressed with how early you got home under the circumstances. I know, so yeah, I can see you're putting a priority on this exam today. That must have been hard to leave there quite as early as you did, but you stayed till the end of the show, though, right?
2: Yeah, we did stay until the end, yeah.
1: Yeah, but you didn't hang around or go anywhere afterwards. which is one of my favorite things after a show, to go somewhere and, I don't know, grab like a Harvey's burger and talk about the show. Anyway, you'll have a chance to do that later. Good luck on the exam today, and I'll see you tonight for your birthday.
2: Thank you, Dad. Bye-bye.
1: There you go. The Morning Rush music correspondent, Lily Carroll. It's 9:59. I'm done. Enjoy Blues Fest if you're going to any shows the rest of this weekend into the weekend. And I'll talk to you guys tomorrow. Bye.
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14: Good morning. I'm Connor Ray. Partly cloudy skies right now, 22 degrees, feeling like 27. An air quality warning in effect. Your full forecast coming up. First, your top stories. The Canadian Red Cross is accepting donations as they begin their flood relief efforts here in the capital. The group has launched the 2026 Ottawa Floods Appeal Campaign, looking to support those impacted by the Canada Day downpour. Latest numbers show more than 6,000 basements were flooded and over 100 residents have been placed in temporary housing. The Red Cross says its staff has been at City of Ottawa information hubs in these flood-affected communities to distribute cleanup kits and recovery information to help residents begin the recovery process. Donations there are being accepted at redcross.ca. Additionally, the group Samaritan's Purse is setting up a base camp in the city, and they will begin deploying their crews this weekend. Ottawa City Council unanimously approving a proposed compromise for zoning solutions at Miller's Farm Wednesday, a struggle that has taken 7 years to resolve surrounding diversification at the farm. Ron Miller joined CFRA's The Morning Rush today to talk about the decision.
15: I would say it's a mediocre deal. You know, everybody is not going to be 100% happy, but it's at least we all have to make compromises in life, and we made a compromise, and the city made a compromise, and we worked it out, and it worked very well.
14: Miller thanked the councillors and others from the city who worked tirelessly to get all this sorted out on paper. He says now his son can take over the business. In an effort to keep traffic moving, the City of Ottawa is increasing fines in no-stopping zones, with federal public servants in office 4 days per week and students soon returning to school. The city is expecting an additional 65,000 more weekly trips into the downtown core. In response to this, peak morning and afternoon no-parking and no-stopping times are being extended by 30 minutes on several downtown streets, changing to 9:30 a.m. and 6 p.m. The fine for stopping is increasing from $130 to $195, going into effect on September 1st. A street-by-street breakdown can be found on the CTV News Ottawa website. Forest fires in northwestern Ontario have devastated

0: and Indigenous leaders and is ready to provide support as needed.
1: Among some harrowing images shared on social media was a wildfire video from a CN Rail crew that was west of Collins First Nation. That crew had to be evacuated from the train after their locomotive was surrounded by flames on both sides of the tracks in the town of Armstrong. Continuing with the smoke from these wildfires burning in northern Ontario, some of it is expected to drift back into Ottawa today, creating smoky conditions and poor air quality. Environment Canada has issued that yellow warning for poor air quality here in the capital, as well as in the Ottawa Valley and some other parts of eastern Ontario. The weather agency says to limit time outdoors and consider rescheduling outdoor sports, activities, and events due to these smoky conditions. The Air Quality Health Index is expected to drop to low risk later this evening. It's a new way to join the conversation. Have your say with the CFRA talkback button on the iHeartRadio app. Melissa Lambs in the CTV Weather Center for us.
2: There's an air quality warning issued by Environment Canada. This is the yellow warning, and this is because of the wildfire smoke in northwestern Ontario that is pushing through the Ottawa area, causing poor air quality and reduced visibility. Air quality sits at a moderate level, so make sure you're keeping that in mind if you are heading outside for today. Try and reduce outdoor activity if possible, especially late this afternoon. Temperatures today reaching a high of 26. We'll feel closer to 29 today. Stronger winds as well, gusting of the northwest, 20 to 40 kilometers an hour. Around noon hour today into your late afternoon, early evening, we could see some thunderstorms. 14 is the low for tonight. The sunshine is back tomorrow, a high of 25. Rain on Saturday with a high of 21. Better on Sunday. Mix of sun and cloud with the chance of scattered showers. In the CTV Weather Center, I'm Melissa Lamb.
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1: 10:08 on News Talk 580 CFRA. Good Thursday morning. Hope you're all doing well out there. Another warm morning, although it's not going to get much warmer than where we're at right now. We're getting the heat early in the day. Breezy out there as well, but we do have that yellow air quality warning this morning. And I'm trying to figure out if it's like, are you really feeling it? Is it your imagination? I walked in. It's sunny. It doesn't feel like it's really hazy. The smoke's in the air, but then you kind of feel a little, I don't know, feel like you're feeling something as you're breathing that stuff in. I'm struggling on the pickleball court after being sick last night. Like, yeah, there's something in the air. It can't just be me. And then the breeze means you don't really notice how much you're sweating. Let's see if I can gross Ben out this morning on the other side of the glass. So I will often come in, as you know, radio, no makeup. Sometimes we do segments by video rundown, put a little makeup on. So cause sometimes I put makeup on at home. Sometimes I put it on here before the show, during the show, whatever the case may be. So I go straight to the makeup room when I get in this morning.

0: after my walk in. Like, I'll just put a little foundation, a little something on, and start to rub it into my face and get up to the forehead area, like right here, right beneath the hairline, you know, when you're in gym class, and just into a puddle of water on my face. Just move that out of the way. I guess you're supposed to wash your face first, maybe, before you slap that makeup on. Just mix it in with the sweat and grime. That's the look this morning. Anyway, it's not going to get terribly hot. 26 degrees is our high. We could get some showers. We could get a thunderstorm as well. But we do have that air quality warning to consider. I was listening to one of the Ottawa doctors who's an expert on this, who was on News Channel this morning, and just recommending for people that do have any concerns, if you've had lung conditions, if you have anything like that, it is another one of those days where you might want to avoid being outside today or doing anything too strenuous outdoors as that smoke continues to move through the area. It is 10 after 10 on News Talk 580 CFRA, 24 degrees in the mostly sunshine out there. Let's get to it.
1: Patricia's top three.
2: Patricia's top three before noon.
1: Story one.
0: Well, we had a really beautiful story to open our newscast last night. A terrible situation for a family in car, but one that could have been so much worse. One family driving by a home, becoming aware that there were flames at this home, jumping out of their car and getting out in time to alert the family so that they could save themselves. Jolene Scher was at her home on Diamond View Road in Carp with her four children and her husband on July 6th when this happened. She saw this man running up her driveway through the front window. That man was Kanata resident Scott Van Will. He was there with his daughter, Leah.
3: I saw him running down the driveway and I heard my dog bark. And it wasn't until the doorbell rang and then I heard Scott's voice from the doorway that we had a fire, that we all just kind of ran to the foyer to see what was going on.
0: So we have that video of the doorbell camera as he's frantically alerting them. And she and her family were able to escape the home as that fire spread very quickly from there. This all came about that he was in this position to alert the family through dumb luck. He and his daughter happened to be driving by that way on Monday afternoon.
4: The funniest thing was we weren't even supposed to be there because I took the wrong turn off the highway.
0: And yet he said it's the route he's gone before. He should have known what he was doing. And yet he made that wrong turn at the right time. Van Will says he and his daughter were on their way to Perth when they drove by the fire, and his instinct kicked in after turning down Diamond View Road in the past so many times.
4: Very black smoke, and as we were just coming up close, there was a little flicker of fire out of the corner of the garage at the back, so we pulled over, and that's when we ran out of the car, and Leah's behind me, and I'm telling her to call 911.
0: The Ottawa Fire Services responded to this blaze shortly before 6 on that Monday. Again, on the 6th, the flames were extinguished about an hour later. They're still looking into the cause of the fire. So the family moved into a hotel, but they wanted to meet the people who had saved their lives because the moment was all a blur. In that moment, your whole life is being turned upside down and changing, and didn't have a chance to sort of register who these people were who had knocked on the door. But she had the footage on her phone, recorded from the doorbell camera of that moment, posted it online, determined to reunite. And through the power of social media, they did, in fact, reunite. Our cameras were there. It was really, really a beautiful moment. And I highly suggest you take a moment to jump on our CTV Ottawa site to see this story that Dylan Dyson put together yesterday. Originally from Louisiana, Scher has called Canada home for more than 30 years now. It says seeing the home that multiple generations had lived in, now charred to the bones, was and has been a really tough reality for her to accept.
3: There's a lot of memories made there, and there's a lot of memories that aren't going to be made there, and I think that's what's hitting my older daughter. It's just that she wanted to raise her babies in that house, you know? Just that there's things that still needed to be done there.
0: Their intention is to rebuild, to continue to create memories there in some way as they look to rally around. But the important thing, which, you know, was underlined in this reunion meeting, is that they did get notice to get out in time. And, well, that house, their stuff, contains all those memories. The people, animals, those who are most important, did get out okay. So, again, a lovely reunion story. And obviously, anyone would do it. You're driving by, you see that flame, you have to be in the right place at the right time. And it's kind of amazing how that happened to come together.
1: Story two.
0: All right. Other issues that people are dealing with, and so many of them, of course, the flash floods. And 2 weeks after those occurred, 2 weeks yesterday, we know that relief organizations are finally getting moved into place, and residents who are so tired, the counselors who were talking yesterday at City Hall, so tired by everything they have gone through, figuring out their own situations and then figuring out what to tell people in terms of how they can help themselves. It's really been quite the ordeal. But we now have Samaritan's Purse setting up a base camp in the city, preparing to field calls from residents. They're going to start deploying crews this weekend. We'll take a look on the weekend on CTV Ottawa exactly the work that they are doing. Tammy Suter is the disaster relief manager for Samaritan's Purse. She says they were made aware of hundreds of people in the Ottawa area needing assistance.
5: I got a call just over the weekend on Saturday when they said they had already a list of 200 people that felt that they were really needing some help up, that didn't have resources to get some help in. Then I said, okay, let's put this together.
0: As the city said, it took a while to kind of realize how many people were actually impacted and how severely, because you're not seeing pictures of washouts from the outside, all of this damage contained within people's homes. So we started to hear story after story after story and sort of realized the magnitude of it. Now, the Canadian Red Cross is here as well, partnering with the city to support recovery efforts. The organization is stocking safety equipment, preparing box trucks with tools and shop vacuums before volunteers head out into the affected neighborhoods. Now, Suter says the first priority will be residents who have limited ability. We did a couple of stories on seniors, quite elderly people still living in their home who are suddenly dealing with these flooded basements who couldn't even get the stuff out of the basement. Says the priority will be those who have limited ability or resources to complete the work themselves.
5: The elderly and people that really don't have those means to get that done on their own is the people that we're going to try and help first.
0: More than 6,000 basements flooded. Now, during Wednesday's council meeting, a number of motions aimed at supporting flood recovery were also passed, including waiving demolition and building permit fees as you're going to get to work on restoring what was lost in some of those basements or even main levels of homes. And residents who received funding through the city's compassionate grant program within the past 5 years, not a lot of them that this will apply to, but if you did receive that funding, you will be allowed to apply again. I think typically there's a ban for 10 years or something on something like that. So you will be able to apply for assistance related to the July 1st storm. All of this information on our website if you're still trying to catch up on what is available to you.
1: Story three.
0: Wow. Argentina, ladies and gentlemen, yet again, scoring a last-minute comeback against England yesterday in the semifinal to book a trip to the World Cup final in New Jersey this Sunday afternoon.
6: Messi. Oh, and England are in trouble. And maybe to Lautaro Martinez, they're going out to the semi-final stage.
0: The reigning world champions, who won their third title in Qatar 4 years ago, were trailing 1-0 to England into the final minutes of the game. Argentina's Enzo Fernandez responded in the 85th minute with an assist from Lionel Messi. Shortly after the match, Lautaro Martinez the winning goal was headed into the net. That was in the second minute of stoppage time. Messi now has 10 assists in the World Cup knockout stage. That's 6 more than any other player in at least the past 60 years. Argentina will play Spain on Sunday in the FIFA World Cup final. It'll be the first World Cup final between the reigning champions of Europe and South America, and the first time the two top teams in the FIFA rankings have contested the final since rankings were introduced back in 1992. There is a consolation game. England will play France in Saturday's third place game in Miami. It is 10:18 on News Talk 580 CFRA. We're going to take a quick break here. Coming up on the show, the saga over the bridge between Canada and the U.S., the Gordie Howe International Bridge connecting Windsor and Detroit. The latest on that, I know you heard Bill's take on this yesterday and what the Prime Minister had to say. We're going to update you on where that is going. More on these disaster relief organizations that are into Ottawa, what they hope to accomplish. The Parasol Festival kicking off in Gatineau. What is that about? If you're focused on Blues Fest, maybe you didn't know this was happening. We're going to tell you why you might be interested. And Dr. K will join us, as he always does on Thursday. This smoke, this heat, how does that affect you? keeping the workouts going and staying fit, staying on top of things, staying healthy at a time like this. It's 1019 on News Talk 580 CFRA.
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7: Sunny and hot into the afternoon. Mix of sun and cloud today and a high of 26. We'll feel closer to 29 with the humidity. There is an air quality warning right now issued by Environment Canada as air levels will be moderate throughout the day ahead. And this is smoke from the wildfires in northwestern Ontario causing poor all air quality and reduced visibility. Conditions will improve late this afternoon. Looks like sometime around 6 p.m. is when we could start to see conditions improve in the forecast for us. Pretty clear skies overnight, dropping to 14. We could see some thunderstorms late this afternoon into your early evening. In the CTV Weather Center, I'm Melissa Lamb.
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0: Is there something in the air today for you? Are you feeling it? Do you take these air quality warnings seriously? Do you notice the impact? Do you change your routine? 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And do you have a question for Dr. K when he joins us later in the show? 1-800-580-CFRA, 1-800-580-2372. 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
1: Twenty-four degrees in the sunshine. Again, that air quality yellow warning in effect. So if you're someone who is susceptible to that, you may want to take it easy today. We're going to talk about that a little bit more in the 11 o'clock hour. The Byward Market already humming this morning at this time. And I got to say, I'm one of those people who I love the Byward Market. I kind of love how it's worn. It's not super polished, but it does get really vibrant and energetic in the summer. And I'm definitely one of those people who's never met a patio that I didn't like. Very tough for me to walk by one as people are having drinks. That was the case yesterday. I was going to Tim's for my afternoon tea, a little energy to get through until 7 o'clock. And people were filling all of the patios with the TVs pulled outside to watch the semifinal game, which happened at 3 o'clock yesterday. And there are a lot of places in the city where you get very partisan crowds depending on the games. And it's kind of the fun thing of all the fans gathering in one area or not. Less so in the market in some ways where the crowds were, you know, there's fans from each team at both places, but as you went by these two bars that were side by side, or restaurants, I guess, Old Dubliner and Barrios, I believe it's called. It's the newer one where Pure Kitchen used to be. It's a Peruvian restaurant, so not Argentinian, but, you know, maybe a little connected. There were certainly fans who were more cheering for England at Old Dubliner and the Argentinian fans at the other. Anyway, people were sort of having their beers on the patio and other people were leaning over the rail. And I was actually walking by as England scored that one goal that came early, and just the eruption of people and fans and energy and other people in the market running over to the rail just to, oh, what happened, and see the replay and stuff. I love that. It feels like the city and life and tourists and people doing stuff. And there have been such efforts made recently to help revitalize the market, help more people feel like they want to be a part of that and come down and enjoy the beautiful afternoons and sort of the changing face of the market. It used to be much more of a market where people did their actual shopping. Now you can still get your berries and your syrup and stuff at the stalls, but, you know, more about a restaurant experience or walking through. Although La Bottega did a picnic segment with some of their stuff. Makes you want to do your grocery shopping over there. Nicastro's La Bottega on the other side. They were on our balcony today with the spread trying to teach Will Aiello how to do a lovely picnic with all that wonderful food. There's great spots in the market. There's great stuff. And in the midst of them trying to sort of rebrand and change the face and remind people of all of that good stuff, comes yet another couple of issues around safety. And this is so, so tough. I mean, obviously horrific for anyone who is involved in it directly, but how it changes the way you perceive the market and how people think about it in the suburbs and driving in. Two stabbings in less than 24 hours. More safety concerns about whether this is a rise in violent crime. Now, one of those situations, a man critically injured Monday night after what police say was an attempted robbery near George and Dalhousie Street, which is almost right outside of our building here. Less than a day later, a woman in her 20s seriously injured in a stabbing near Rideau and Cumberland Street. Police haven't announced any arrests in this. We had a fatal stabbing 5 months ago, which was outside the doors of the Rideau Center on the side that goes into the market. All tough stuff, which concerns people who live in the area and people who would consider coming to the area. James Saunders is one of those who lives nearby. He says, Ottawa's a safe city overall, but he says he does get that different feel in the downtown core.
2: This area here is where I don't feel the safest. And this is where I live. You get sworn at, all kinds of foul language.
1: Open drug use, he says, encounters with people in crisis, part of everyday life in the neighborhood.
2: If a person is walking around with serious problems and you recognize them, you know they're there, take them in and get them help, period.
1: Ottawa Police Inspector Corey Robinson, acknowledging the recent incidents have heightened residents' worry, says the data does not point to a growing trend in violent stabbing crimes downtown.
3: This isn't somebody down having dinner that's become a victim of a stabbing or an assault, which I think people should take some comfort in. Although these are serious and we are taking them very serious, they are not random attacks.
1: Some comfort. But tough. It's tough. If you're thinking about bringing your kids down and enjoying some of the stuff that they have at the new Byward Square, which is having another launch. They opened to the public last week. They're having a bit of a party today. It looks really beautiful. They've done a really good job on this. But are you going to think twice before you're bringing your kids down here when you're hearing a story like that and then the next day hearing a similar story, even if it's targeted, even if it's not aimed at tourists or residents in the area who are not already involved in some kind of the dark side type activity? Concerning. What has to happen for you to not feel that, to think, I want to be part of the vibrancy and the changing face of the market, and I see the good things happening there, and I feel okay there? What does it take for you to have that level of comfort? Are you there? Are you nowhere close? 1-800-580-CFRA, 1-800-580-2372 if you have thoughts on that this morning. It is 10:30. On the other side, the Gordie Howe International Bridge connecting Windsor and Detroit, set to open on July 27th after that pushback, but the deal getting some intense looks from this side of the border, certainly. What Jeremy Sharon has to say about the latest on that coming up in just a moment.
0: 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Ottawa's home for live, local, breaking news. Your update from the CTV Ottawa newsroom starts now.
4: Good morning. I'm Connor Ray. Mainly sunny skies right now, 24 degrees, feeling like 29, an air quality warning in effect. Your full forecast coming up. First, your top stories. We begin with smoke from wildfires burning in northern Ontario, drifting back into Ottawa today, creating smoky conditions and poor air quality. Environment Canada has issued that yellow warning for air quality here in the capital, as well as the Ottawa Valley and some parts of eastern Ontario. The weather agency says to limit time outdoors and consider rescheduling outdoor sports, activities, and events due to the smoky conditions. The Air Quality Health Index is expected to drop back to low risk later this evening. Continuing with these wildfires, Ontario is requesting assistance from the federal government to get ready to evacuate communities across the north by aircraft as dozens of forest fires burn out of control. Ontario Emergency Preparedness Minister Jill Dunlop says in a letter to Federal Emergency Management Minister that 15 communities in the north have already started evacuations or are considering them. Dunlop says it is likely there will be simultaneous evacuations that need to be done by air, with several communities in the north not accessible by road, and Ontario may not have enough resources to meet that need. The province is asking the federal government to ensure aircraft and crews could be deployed in 24 hours or less in case the province needs that assistance. Premier Doug Ford has said that crews and aircraft have been hard at work fighting more than 180 wildfires across the north of the province. And patients and visitors at the Ottawa Hospital General Campus should give themselves some more time to find a parking spot. Repair work is reducing the number of available spots in the parking garage, down about 200 at the campus off Smythe Road. The covered parking garage is one of four parking areas at the hospital general campus. These repairs are expected to be ongoing until February 2027. Sign up now for our morning and evening CTV News Ottawa newsletters. 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Melissa Lambs in the CTV Weather Center.
5: There's an air quality warning issued by Environment Canada. This is a yellow warning, and this is because of the wildfire smoke in northwestern Ontario that is pushing through the Ottawa area, causing poor air quality and reduced visibility. Air quality sits at a moderate level, so make sure you're keeping that in mind if you are heading outside for today. Try and reduce outdoor activity if possible, especially late this afternoon. Temperatures today reaching a high of 26. We'll feel closer to 29 today. Stronger winds as well, gusting of the northwest, 20 to 40 kilometers an hour. Around noon hour today. Into your late afternoon, early evening, we could see some thunderstorms. 14 is the low for tonight. The sunshine is back tomorrow, a high of 25. Rain on Saturday with a high of 21. Better on Sunday. Mix of sun and cloud with the chance of scattered showers. In the CTV Weather Center, I'm Melissa Lamb.
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1: Six on News Talk 580 CFRA. Good Thursday morning to you. Well, if you're planning a trip into the U.S. anytime soon, you should know that the Gordie Howe International Bridge connecting Windsor and Detroit is finally set to open. It has been the topic of much conversation over recent months, but July 27th is now the date after the pushback, and the Prime Minister has been talking about this a little bit, defending the deal that was brokered between the Canada, between our country and the U.S. to get the bridge opened. After the whole thing about who's building the bridge and who's paying for the bridge and how everything is going to work after the bridge is built, is the Canadian government right to be on the defensive, or the Prime Minister in particular, on this? It's likely that the Prime Minister will get asked about this a little bit later this morning. CTV's Jeremy Sherron is on the line with us now. Good morning, Jeremy.
2: Good morning, Patricia.
1: So this was recently announced that the opening is set to happen. What has the government said so far? What has the Prime Minister said, and how much do we know about how this is going to work going forward?
2: Yeah, we haven't heard a whole lot. So late last week, a press release came out about the bridge being open on the 27th. U.S. President put out a social media post confirming it, saying it was a good deal for the U.S., and so all signs pointing to a new agreement between the two sides. But limited information was put out originally, just that there would be a new 15-year agreement, new conditions, and that this time the bridge was, you know, was going to open because, of course, as you touched on last month, it was supposed to open. Ribbon-cutting ceremonies planned, only to be canceled at the 11th hour by Trump, essentially. And so from sources, CTV News learned that this new deal means profits are now going to be shared 50-50. The old deal was that Canada was going to collect all revenues, including all profits, and until they recouped the money for the cost of the bridge, because they built the bridge, they fronted the $6.4 billion that it costed to build this bridge. And then after that, they were going to split revenues with the state of Michigan. And so this new deal means that Canada is going to split profits 50-50 with the U.S. And the big question was, well, what does that mean? Are we talking net profits? Are there, you know, what does that number actually look like? And we still don't have the exact specifics of this deal, or, you know, the deal in writing itself. But the Prime Minister, in an interview last week, or last weekend rather, with CTV Calgary, offered some clarity. And what the Prime Minister says is that the profits that will be shared are after the servicing cost of the bridge is collected and after a portion of debt is repaid. So there will be a small actual net profit that will remain off every toll that is charged, and that is what is going to be split 50-50. Mm. Now, where it gets complicated, Patricia, is that there are U.S. media outlets that are citing sources in the U.S. administration that contradict that. And so there are still questions about, you know, what the actual specifics of the deal are. What did the Canadian government sign off on? And what does this look like? And, you know, no matter how you slice it here, it's not as good of a deal as we had prior to this. The deal that already existed was for Canada to get all of the revenues till we recouped our costs here.
1: I know Bill Carroll here yesterday morning on the morning show had his touchdown and fumbles guy in.
2: Yeah.
1: And definitely described this as a fumble for the Prime Minister in terms of how he tried to explain it. Suggested he should have just said, you know, it's a slight adjustment from the original deal, but we still come away okay. You know, it's kind of what you have to do to get things done, instead of getting into all the details about net and whatnot. I'm trying to see if we can find that clip. I don't know if we have the audio of the Prime Minister handy, but you know, he tried to kind of explain it in more of a mathematical way, and
2: yeah,
1: it gets really confusing. But okay, is this what I think this is what the Prime Minister said? Yeah.
3: The word net does a lot of work in this. We are sharing after Canada is paid back, so we get the revenues, then the servicing of the costs of the bridge and paying the debt of the bridge, and then what's left over, there's a split of that for 15 years. The initial years of this bridge, there is, you know, traffic volumes are going to build up, so there's not going to be a lot of net to split. So look, it's a good deal for Canada. And what's really good is getting the bridge done on time, on budget, and to build out together.
1: All right. So it's a good deal for the U.S. It's a good deal for Canada, or is it? And yeah, this is certainly triggering more criticism that it is a capitulation to Trump and that that's kind of the only way we're getting things done right now.
2: Yeah. And to your point, Patricia, that clip, I mean, certainly it is clear that is the former central banker speaking. most people have no idea what he's talking about. Really, what he's trying to say is that, you know, built into every toll are all these costs before you actually start to make money off the tolls you're charging. And that little bit of money that you can make, that's what we're going to be splitting, right? Mm-hmm. Ultimately, I think part of the fumble is the communication on this, as you've alluded to and as Bill Carroll has touched on, because, you know, I spoke to Shubh Majumdar this weekend, who is the conservative shadow critic for Canada-U.S. relations. And he even acknowledged, he said, compromise is not a bad thing. Mm-hmm. And he also acknowledged that you're dealing with an unpredictable administration here. And so the reality of the situation is that to get this bridge open, you probably had to sign a new deal because Trump and the U.S. administration were not going to allow this bridge to open under the old deal. And so is this worse than the other deal for Canada? Of course it is. There's no question about that. But is it that much worse? Like, is it going to make that much of a difference? I think what the Prime Minister is trying to say is that no, you know, over the course of time, it is not going to be substantially different. And this is for 15 years. We're talking about, it's going to take about 50 years to make back the money it cost to build this bridge anyways. So I think the argument that is trying to be made is that this was a small price to pay in order to get the bridge open. And then, you know, the benefits to the economies on both sides of the bridge are going to be way bigger and way better. But, you know, of course, when you don't come out and explain things right off the bat, Patricia, and, you know, provide all of the clarity, then people are left to try and understand what is actually happening. Mm. And that's what has happened here, right?
1: Well, so we will see if he's asked about this. He's in London, yeah, right, at 11. He has a media availability. Yeah. So presumably this will be one of the topics, and whether he sort of simplifies that or acknowledges this is an adjusted deal from what it was, but this is what had to happen. We'll see what he says. And maybe we'll compare the two clips afterwards. Jeremy, thank you very much for this. We'll talk soon.
2: Anytime, Patricia.
1: CTV's Jeremy Sherrill from our National News Bureau this morning. We'll let you know what the Prime Minister has to say on this or anything else of interest at that media avail at 11 this morning. Coming up after we look at your weather in the Ottawa area, what is happening with Samaritan's Purse now on the ground, setting up, mobilizing, as they call it, so they can start going around and helping out homeowners affected by the floods on the weekend? We'll talk to Tammy Suter on that in just a moment.
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4: Sunny and hot into the afternoon. Mix of sun and cloud today and a high of 26. We'll feel closer to 29 with the humidity. There is an air quality warning right now issued by Environment Canada as air levels will be moderate throughout the day ahead. And this is smoke from the wildfires in northwestern Ontario causing poor all air quality and reduced visibility. Conditions will improve late this afternoon. Looks like sometime around 6 p.m. is when we could start to see conditions improve in the forecast for us. Pretty clear skies overnight, dropping to 4. We could see some thunderstorms late this afternoon into your early evening. In the CTV Weather Center, I'm Melissa Lamb.
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1: 10:51 on News Talk 580 CFRA, 24 degrees in the sunshine, but with an air quality warning today, the yellow warning. So, just being cautious out there, knowing that there is still some smoke in the air for sure, if that impacts you. I was asking people, are you changing anything you do because of that? Julia in Nepean texted in, the outside air in Ottawa is the least of our worries. We have over 2 weeks of mold buildup after flood inside. That's a huge concern for the over 6,000 people in Ottawa who saw basements, lower levels, in some cases even main floors flooded. After that Canada Day storm, all of that rain coming down at once, all of the damage. And at City Hall yesterday, a big focus on why it was taking so long to sort of react to how massive a problem this is for those residents who were impacted, how many of them there are, and getting more help in was really emotional in a way to hear from, especially a couple of the counselors whose own homes were flooded, who were immediately thrust into dealing with that disaster situation at home, but at the same time fielding all kinds of calls from people in their wards saying, what do I do? How do I handle this? What's next? And I think it was Teresa Cavanaugh who said, let me figure out what I need to do and then I can tell you what you need to do next, because we're right in it and have been in it for a couple of weeks. So there is more help on the way, but it has taken some time. One of the organizations that is going to be assisting residents in those areas is Samaritan's Purse. Mobilizing here in Ottawa now, getting set to get out to homes. And Tammy Suter is the disaster relief manager there and joins us on the line. Tammy, good morning to you.
2: Good morning. Thanks for having me.
1: When did you hear that things were bad in Ottawa and get the call that your help might be needed?
2: Well, obviously we saw you on the news and saw the things that were happening here. And man, we've just had crazy weather all across Canada this spring and summer already. And about a week in, I started to get my first call, and the city was looking to just figure some things out. What does this look like? What might this mean? And then last weekend, I got the call asking if we would be willing to come in and help residents clean up from the flood.
1: Okay. And so when you said yes to that, what does that mean? What kind of teams are you pulling together? Where are you coming from? And what are you doing now?
2: Right. So on Tuesday, we pulled in with our big semi-trailer, and it's a double-decker trailer that has all of the PPE gear plus all of the tools that we need to help homeowners in their recovery process. So what that means is that we can go in, we can help take stuff to the curb if they haven't done that already, any belongings that have been inundated with the water from the flooding and stuff. We can take out flooring, drywall, insulation, any of those kinds of things that need to be remediated in the home. And so we put teams together that will help them to do that kind of work.
1: And how many people are going to be working with you on this?
2: Oh, I hope a lot. So we have a leadership team that's here and even flying in as we are speaking. And so I got about 15 people on the ground already. And these are our volunteer leads that lead the charge on the ground that work with us year after year and that we have trained to do this work. And what happens is those convergent volunteers that come from the communities that say, hey, I want to go help my neighbor today, they can come and they can be part of our team, and they will go out with one of our trained leaders that has the work order and the scope of work that we need to do it at in the individual's house.
1: We started doing stories a couple of days after the flood about the garbage that was on the curb and that not getting picked up and people being frustrated. And then in being in those neighborhoods, started to realize that in a lot of cases, the garbage was the least of the concern. There were older people who were not able to do much for themselves, who hadn't even touched the basements where everything was still wet and damp and potentially getting moldy and down in the basements. Are those are the people that will be sort of the first point of concern, those who are not able to do this work for themselves?
2: That's right. You know, our focus is on, you know, those vulnerabilities, right? So people that are maybe elderly or don't have the means financially, or, you know, for whatever reason, insurance is not covering and just not sure what steps to take next. Those are the people that we're really looking to serve and to help. People that have insurance, I know it's a frustrating process and it's a hard process to work through, but, you know, we say, you know, you've been paying your insurance. They're responsible for that. Keep working through them. If things aren't working out, you know, like, give us a call. But for those families that, yeah, they don't have family around to help, they're elderly or they don't have the means, those are the people that we want to get to first and really start to get those homes cleaned out for them.
1: And do you have that list of names or homes, or will you parade out into the neighborhood starting on Saturday? How will that work?
2: Yeah, we've been working with the city on that. They had a list of names of people that they felt really needed some help from some of their wellness checks and things that they had done on the ground. So we've got some of that list going right now, and we're starting to get those work orders put into our system. It's slow, but so I would encourage people that if they are in that boat and they need some help, that they would call us, and I have a 1-800 number that I can give you. But, yeah, we'll start with that. And then, yeah, let us know. Call, you know, let your neighbors know that we're here, those people that need some help. You know, and our assessors are going to start to hit the ground this afternoon. So they'll walk through the home with the homeowner. They'll come up with a scope of work. We want to make sure that we're honoring the homeowners, that we're doing exactly what needs to be done. We'll give some guidance in that as what should be done. But we want to make sure that we're taking good care of them. And so the assessors will walk through that process with them. And then it'll go to a team lead after that. And those teams will go out into the neighborhood. And that's what we're aiming for Saturday, is to have some volunteers show up here at the church, at the Met, which is our home base here, and all of our equipment is here, and that we can get an army of volunteers out on Saturday to start helping people get cleaned up.
1: What is the 1-800 number? Let's put that out there now if you have it in front
2: of
1: you. Sure.
2: Yeah, you betcha. It is 1-844-547-2663.
1: 1-844-547-2663.
2: Yes.
1: You mentioned at the church, being at the Met, which is the huge church in Ottawa there on on Prince of Wales near Hunt Club, a church-based organization for a lot of people. I think arriving in town feels like a godsend if they're going through this. Not everyone is feeling this, and I don't know if you've heard some of this stuff about some concerns with the organization before, but there was one city councillor who said that they don't think it's acceptable. This is Ariel Troster, one of our city councillors, who said it's not acceptable to welcome an organization that is, one, clearly homophobic, and two, on multiple occasions, rejected volunteers who don't share their statement of faith. She said it would not be safe, or they said it would not be safe for their own family to accept help from this organization. How do you respond to that, and have you heard that before?
2: We have heard that before. You know what? This is our sixth time responding here in Ottawa, and I think our work makes way for us. We, you know, there's lots of rumors that go out there, none of which is true. We serve anybody can serve with us. We treat every person with the utmost care and respect, and so it really becomes a non-issue for us. And it seems like at the beginning of a response, this is something that we hear a lot, and then, you know, in the coming days, people realize that it's nothing to be concerned about. So, you know what? We're not going to get involved into politics of that. We're here to help, and we're here to help any individual that needs help. And so we want to do our best at that. And, yeah, I mean, there's a lot of people that that got flooded out, and there's a lot of people that need a hand up. And so that's the people we're here to help.
1: You're here to help anyone, and you're welcome. You're happy to take the help from anyone who wants to give it.
2: You bet. You bet.
1: Yeah, you were here for some of the big storms, previous flooding, the tornadoes way back in 2018, all of those times. All right. Thank you for addressing that. Best of luck. We'll see you out there in the community on Saturday, maybe a little bit even before that, but good luck putting it all together, and thanks for being in the city.
2: Thank you very much for having me.
1: All right. So again, that 1-800 number, if you do want to contact directly, if you're concerned about your home and your situation and knowing that you need extra help, Samaritan's Purse, 1-844-547-2663. The Red Cross is also in Ottawa now, and the city is changing a few things to make it easier for those people who are affected to get the work done that they need to get done, including if there would have been fees to pay to do a basement renovation and whatnot. All of that information is online if you are still looking for it. And certainly if you have a story that you would like to share about your flooding situation, we are happy to hear from you as well. 1-800-580-2372. 1-800-580-CFRA. 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
6: Good morning. I'm Connor Ray. Mainly sunny skies out there despite the smoke. Right now, 24 degrees, feeling like 29. Air quality warning in effect. Your full forecast coming up. First, your top stories. The Canadian Red Cross is accepting donations as they begin their flood relief efforts here in the capital. The group has launched the 2026 Ottawa Floods Appeal Campaign, looking to support those impacted by the Canada Day downpour. Latest numbers show more than 6,000 basements were flooded and over 100 residents have been placed in temporary housing. The Red Cross says its staff have been at City of Ottawa information hubs in flood-affected communities to distribute cleanup kits and recovery information to help residents begin the recovery process. Donations there are being accepted at redcross.ca. Additionally, the group Samaritan's Purse is setting up a base camp in the city. They will begin deploying their crews this weekend. Prime Minister Mark Carney is defending the deal brokered between Canada and the United States to open the delayed Gordie Howe International Bridge. The federal government making the announcement last week that the bridge, which will connect Windsor, Ontario and Detroit, Michigan, will open on July 27th. As CTV's Jeremy Sherrill explains, the Trump administration was not going to allow the bridge to open without this new deal.
7: Is this worse than the other deal for Canada? Of course it is. There's no question about that. But is it that much worse? Like, is it going to make that much of a difference? I think what the Prime Minister is trying to say is that no, you know, over the course of time, it is not going to be substantially different. And this is for 15 years. We're talking about, it's going to take about 50 years to make back the money it cost to build this bridge anyways. So I think the argument that is trying to be made is that this was a small price to pay in order to get the bridge open, and the benefits to the economies on both sides of the bridge are going to be way bigger and way better.
6: According to a senior government source, Canada will get 50% of the bridge's toll profits in the first 15 years, with the other half going into an economic development fund. Miller's Farm can proceed with most aspects of its expanded business after Ottawa City Council unanimously approved the proposed zoning amendments yesterday. The

0: something that they can all live with. And forest fires in northwestern Ontario have devastated several communities and forced widespread evacuations of some First Nations there. Local leaders complained yesterday about a lack of public comments from the Prime Minister and Ontario's Premier. As Karen Rebo explains, both parties have since responded.
1: In a video posted to his social media accounts late yesterday afternoon, Premier Doug Ford said fire crews are hard at work fighting more than 180 wildfires across northern Ontario.
2: I promise that our government will continue to do everything we can to protect people and communities.
1: In his own social media post, Prime Minister Mark Carney wrote that the federal government is in close contact with provincial, municipal, and Indigenous leaders and is ready to provide support as needed.
0: Among some harrowing images shared on social media was a wildfire video from a CN rail crew west of Collins First Nation. The crew had to be evacuated from the train after their locomotive was surrounded by flames on both sides of the tracks in the town of Armstrong. It's a new way to join the conversation. Have your say with the CFRA Talkback button on the iHeartRadio app. Melissa Lambs in the CTV Weather Center for us.
3: There's an air quality warning issued by Environment Canada. This is the yellow warning, and this is because of the wildfire smoke in northwestern Ontario that is pushing through the Ottawa area, causing poor air quality and reduced visibility. Air quality sits at a moderate level, so make sure you're keeping that in mind if you are heading outside for today. Try and reduce outdoor activity if possible, especially late this afternoon. Temperatures today reaching a high of 26. We'll feel closer to 29 today. Stronger winds as well, gusting of the northwest, 20 to 40 kilometers an hour around noon hour today. Into your late afternoon, early evening, we could see some thunderstorms. 14 is the low for tonight. The sunshine is back tomorrow, a high of 25. Rain on Saturday with a high of 21. Better on Sunday. Mix a sun and cloud with the chance of scattered showers. 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
1: On News Talk 580 CFRA, summer in the Ottawa Gatineau region. It is a busy one. Of course, Blues Fest back last night after a 2-day break, and great acts this evening. Tomorrow night, the huge night with the single tickets sold out, with Ella Langley headlining, Sheryl Crow. You heard Niana, the local country star that we spoke to earlier this week, was that last week? Was on with Bill again this morning, pumped about that early set at 5 o'clock on Jean de Poitrine. Super excitement about a lot of those acts, of course. Big weekend at Blues Fest as well. Another big festival that's happening that will go even further, that's about music and more, is happening on the other side of the bridge. This is the Parasol Festival in Gatineau. Kicks off today.

0: and Alexandre Van Dieren is co-president of that festival. Good morning to you, Alexandre.
1: Good morning, Patricia.
0: Am I pronouncing it correctly, parasol, or is there a French pronunciation for this?
1: It could be both, you know, but you're doing it very well. It's Festival Parasol or Parasol. So, yes, okay. We all agree.
0: It works beautifully both ways. And yes, I'm correct. Looking at some of the pictures online. This looks like your ultimate staycation if you're here in this region. Like, this looks like a super fun party, music, and everything else.
1: Yes, I love the way you describe it. Actually, it's the first time I had the staycation with Festival Parasol. That was actually the idea, to create some kind of oasis downtown. Let's be honest. Usually, it's a parking lot, and if you had the chance, like you said, to look at the pictures, you don't see a lot of asphalt anymore. We're talking about an amazingly huge pool with paddle boats in it and paddle boards, sand, special grass carpet, yellow tiles all over. So it's 100,000 square feet that is literally transformed into an area that feels like you're, well, we hope people feel like they're somewhere else totally. And that's one of the most of the comment we get. People, when they get inside, they feel they completely like almost on another planet in some fashion. That feels very south vacation with obviously good music and a lot of things going around.
0: Do you buy your tickets for the full festival? Do you buy them per day? Is it mostly young people that jump into this, or is this families, everyone?
1: Good question. So, Festival Parasol is the context basically, but every night. So it's on for 2 weeks, starting tonight at 5 o'clock. Depending on what you like, you can choose to buy a ticket for one session. For instance, tonight is country. The theme is country, but next Thursday is Latino night. If you take the Friday night, they're both beach parties, and Saturday and Sunday night are picnic electronic, which is more electronic and house music. So, when you're choosing your session, you're actually choosing the vibe and what you want to go and when you want to live, basically. Mm-hmm. But you can also buy a passport, which is valid for the whole 2 weeks. So then you go to every session. And as for the ages, it's mostly adult oriented. But on the Saturday afternoon, we do have what we call a family session, where because we do have a Ferris wheel, we have, again, like the huge pool with about 24 inches of water. So it's very safe. So we have a lot of kids and family coming to enjoy, so the adults can have good music around, a couple of good drinks, food trucks also, and the kids can have fun all around.
0: If there's a night that's going to be my night, it's probably tonight. I love the country stuff, I have to confess. And I'm looking at the lineup tonight. Phil Lauzon is the headliner. And then there's a familiar name on there. I think someone that works with us maybe is on there with you guys tonight, Tanea Taylor.
1: Yes, absolutely. And we also have a dancing inline dance lesson. So we have an amazing coach that will take you on for a 45-minute lesson. It's funny. Usually people are more so like, no, I'm not into that. I won't take the lessons. And I can tell you, last year, I would say that 85% of the people on the site were taking the lesson. It was a blast, a lot of fun. So, yes, we like to create somewhere that we call it a high-level customer experience, not too expensive to go in. And there's other things around, like this famous speakeasy. So basically, we have a small, very small second festival, if I can call it this way. It's hidden outside. You need to find the door. And every year, we do change that door. And part of the fun, and kids love that, is to find that famous door. You go through it, and then you're falling into another area, which is a completely different vibe with different music, and you're still outdoor. It's pretty.
0: Wait, you're looking for a door, and you're gonna. What is this? Sounds like Alice in Wonderland, like the book. You're gonna fall down into another zone, another realm.
1: You're absolutely right. To give you an idea, the first year, it was one of the sorry for my English, a potty, like the portable bathrooms.
0: Okay. Yeah.
1: Okay.
0: Porta potty.
1: So
0: yeah.
1: Yeah, thank you so much. So we have 26 of them, and among them, like right in the middle, you would open. It was not a toilet. You just had to go through it in a corridor, and then there was a second DJ with another party, with another music, another bar, other drinks, etc. So we still have that now. I cannot tell. I'm not allowed to tell you what is the door, but this year is probably one of the coolest door we ever had. Now the trick is to find it on the site.
0: Okay, that's super interesting. Also, danse en ligne, I think that makes line dancing sound way more exotic as well. I like that.
1: Yeah, danse en ligne is something that everyone enjoys usually. Beach party, we have a DJ in the pool for the Friday night. So again, it's very, very colorful. A lot of people call it, it's like an Instagrammable area,
0: yeah,
1: or activity also. We're not doing for that, but we understand because we have like three designers working on the site. They love to have so much colors. We have some areas with umbrellas, and we have dining area. We have stages. Like it's mm-hmm. it's a lot of fun just to walk around, basically.
0: That family time by the pool on Saturday in particular looks like 12 to 4. There's a good session for get there if you want to go with your younger folks. It looks really, really cool. How long has Parasol been around for?
1: So it's used to be called Festibière. So it was mainly oriented as a beer festival. We still have beer, craft beer from the area, from Ottawa and Gatineau. But the festival kind of evolved 3 years ago. We changed the brand and we made it more fun oriented. But you still have the chance to taste a couple of cocktails. For instance, you can have a drink in a beach bucket. You can have a drink in a pineapple, a real pineapple. We went through last year, if I'm correct, over 1,600 pineapples to have a drink. So, again, you said it a bit earlier.
0: Yeah, you want to feel like you're on vacation.
1: Really, that's the goal. I mean, if you're going there and you're coming out and you say to us or you write us a comment saying, hey, for 4 or 5 hours, I really felt I was somewhere in Cancun or somewhere south. I really felt this is for us. It's like, okay, we did our job.
0: All right, Alexandre, if people want to jump online, where's the best spot to look up all the information and the lineup, et cetera?
1: Very easy. If you type on Google Festival Parasol, it will drive you right to the website. Then you can choose English or French version to go through your ticket process. And as we said it a bit before, you can choose your a la carte, choose your session, or go through the whole session package.
0: And it's just across the river at the Hotel Casino de Lac Limi, which most people here are familiar with. And awesome. Looks like a blast. I hope it goes really well for you.
1: We'd be more to happy to have you there, too.
0: Okay. Thank you so much. I love a party. Appreciate it, Alexandre.
1: Appreciate. Thank you so much.
0: Alexandre Van Dieren is the co-president of Parasol Festival. Gatineau Brewfest? Or was that what? The beer festival? I mean, I used to see signs for that when that used to be a thing, which sounded fun enough, but this really looks like it's an atmosphere that they create. Instagrammable, as he says, if you want to get your pictures with the nice backdrops there as well. It is 11:18 on News Talk 580 CFRA. Chris Olsky's going to join us next. We are staying okay with Dr. K this morning, a little bit on the smoke and heat out there and how you can cope with that. And we want to check in with him on how that walk with a doc went on Sunday, a chance for people to ask questions of a doctor while they are moving, emphasis on moving, which is something he is so big about. That'll come up after 11:30 this morning.
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3: Sunny and hot into the afternoon. Mix of sun and cloud today and a high of 26. We'll feel closer to 29 with the humidity. There is an air quality warning right now issued by Environment Canada as air levels will be moderate throughout the day ahead, and this is smoke from the wildfires in northwestern Ontario causing poor air quality and reduced visibility. Conditions will improve late this afternoon. Looks like sometime around 6 p.m. is when we could start to see conditions improve in the forecast for us. Pretty clear skies overnight, dropping to 14. We could see some thunderstorms late this afternoon into your early evening. 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
1: The closer we get to Friday night at Blues Fest, I'm starting to feel like I'm from Texas. Can you tell? Ella Langley with that big hit and a big, big night tomorrow night. And the forecast looks really good. 25 degrees and sunny tomorrow. We're not saying anything about air quality
2: tomorrow just yet.
1: Chris Holsky is here, but the air quality not super today with that warning again, and still lots of stories about how it is in Toronto and Northern Ontario, the Yellowknife area. It's been terrible with some of the fires up in the Northwest Territories. I have conversations with that about that with my daughter on a regular basis. She's like, finally we get some sunny, warm weather, and it's so tough when so many people are hurting from those fires. And there's your air quality situation.
2: Not going to complain too much about the situation in Ottawa, particularly right now. I mean, we could top out at a 7 today, potentially.
1: Yeah, and we're so second and third hand effect, given where some people are really close to some of what's happening.
2: Exactly. We have the means to protect ourselves, and a lot of people are using those. And hopefully things are in good condition for each evening show and the daytime show at Blues Fest over the next few coming days.
1: Yeah, and we were just talking about the Parasol Festival, or Festival de Parasol, that's happening in Gatineau at Casino du Lac Limi.
2: Lebanese festival just got started. Too.
1: Lebanese festival last night, always a blast at St. Elias. One of the women who will be performing tonight at Parasol works right here at our station. She's our Bell Media Weekender. Gets us up to speed on exactly what is happening. I think it's actually the iHeartRadio Weekender now.
2: Yes.
1: One of those.
2: Also, you can hear her on Pure Country as well.
1: On Pure Country, Tanaya Taylor, and we're going to hear from her in a few minutes just before the end of the show about that, which is really, really cool. Lots of local acts with all the big acts at all of these different festivals, which is really, really nice opportunity for some of those people. But there's something else going on in this city that's not as much fun, that bugs a lot of people. And that's when you end up, you're driving along and you end up behind someone who has pulled over in a lane at the curb where they are not supposed to be pulling over, stopping even for a second, and yet people do it every single day here in Ottawa, Chris Holsky.
2: And in a matter of perfect timing today, after listening to Conor Ray deliver the news at 10 o'clock in the morning, where he was talking about this plan to extend the no stopping, no parking times along certain downtown streets and increase the fines for violators as well, as I was pulling up on Sussex, just north of Rideau, there's a vehicle with its four-way flashers on, stopped in the right-hand lane on just before going towards George, backing up traffic behind it.
1: But that's okay, because they had their flashers on.
2: Yes, yeah, of course. Yes, they had their four-way flashers on, which apparently makes you invincible to receiving any kind of fine. I actually once brought this up before to a bylaw officer, as I was walking out back along York Street. I see a vehicle with its four ways on, and there's a bylaw officer. She's writing up the ticket, and I quipped, you know, isn't it great when they throw in their four way flashers to signify to you that they are violating the law right now? And she smiled and replied, I know, right?
1: Is that what it does? I thought we were just letting everyone know, I know that I'm doing something bad, but I'm not doing it for very long. I'm not going to be here for more than 30 seconds or a minute, and I'm letting you know I have done this a few times myself.
2: Ruh-roh.
1: Terrible, feel really guilty. Every time I go to pick up my contacts at my eye doctor, which is right downtown, there's no place to park anywhere. I go with the intention that I'm going to park close by and I'm going to run over, but I go around the block a few times. There's no place to park. I'm like, they have them all ready for me. They're paid. I'm just running in for 30 seconds. I pull up in the no stopping. I put the flashers on, I run inside, I run back, and then as soon as I do, I remember there's an LRT stop, like 2 minutes. And I should probably just LRT from work instead of, getting in people's way. Tough for Uber drivers, right? When they're trying to pick people up, and there's a lot of spots you're not supposed to be pulling over.
2: I think the city actually needs to do a little bit of a re-examination when it comes to what they're doing with the proliferation of Uber drivers. And I'm going to think of a specific example because I go by it every day. There's a taxi stand that is right next to the Westin when you go on Daly, right underneath the crossing between the Shaw Center and the hotel. And what I have seen lately is that it's very rare that you see a taxi stopping in that zone. However, it's quite frequent that you will see maybe one taxi or an Uber driver who is now pulled up on that side again with their four-ways flashing. Uber drivers are not allowed to use that spot, that stop, as far as I'm aware. But you have a bunch of people, because it's marked as a right turn lane, that pull into that lane expecting they're going to be able to turn right. But no, there's a stopped vehicle that's waiting for somebody to come across. I think right. The city needs to take a look at some of that infrastructure at some of the places around here.
1: That's such a tricky area altogether, yes, for drivers.
2: But my biggest takeaway from this, my biggest takeaway from City Hall deciding to, is particularly on the afternoon hours. I mean, they're extending it in the morning to 9:30 in the morning. I believe that's I don't believe that's a start time. I think that's an end time from a certain time of day. But I know for sure that it's going from 5:30 until 6 o'clock at night. In certain zones in the city. I'm happy. I'm also a bit angry about City Hall finally acknowledging that rush hour in the city of Ottawa does not end at 5:30 in the afternoon. And it hasn't, Patricia, for more than a decade now. It's from 3 o'clock until 7 o'clock a lot of times. We're expecting just this big bomb of traffic that could start coming in this month of September. But the reality is that the city has had a rush hour that starts at 3, ends at 6:30 on a good day for 10 years. And now finally we're starting to see these signs when it's been a problem for a decade, perhaps longer. They dragged their feet for too long on this. And I think they need to start looking immediately at not just 6 o'clock, at 6:30 at night, and see what they can do with that, because everybody's anticipating these traffic problems in September. These changes they've made, frankly, I find they're an adjustment for what has already been the status quo for a long time in the city of Ottawa, and I don't think they're going far enough.
1: If you need the breakdown on what the changes are, Connor will have it for you in the news, or you can find it online on our CTV Ottawa website. 11:30 on News Talk 580 CFRA. Staying okay with Dr. K, Dr. Quadro Karamantang is going to join us next.
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3: Good morning. I'm Connor Ray. Partly cloudy skies right now, 26 degrees, feeling like 30 with the humidity, air quality warning in effect. Your full forecast coming up. First, your top stories. We begin with smoke from wildfires burning in northern Ontario that is drifting back into Ottawa today, creating smoky conditions and poor air quality. Environment Canada has issued that yellow warning for air quality in the capital, as well as the Ottawa Valley and eastern Ontario. The weather agency says to limit time outdoors and consider rescheduling outdoor sports, activities, and events due to these smoky conditions. The Air Quality Health Index is expected to drop to low risk later this evening. In an effort to keep traffic moving, the City of Ottawa is increasing fines in no-stopping zones. With federal public servants in office 4 days per week and students returning to school soon, the city is expecting an additional 65,000 more weekly trips into the downtown core. In response to this, peak morning and afternoon no-parking and no-stopping times are being extended by 30 minutes on several downtown streets, changing to 9:30 a.m. and 6 p.m. The fine for stopping is increasing from $130 to $195, and that's going into effect September 1st. A street-by-street breakdown can be found on the CTV News Ottawa website. And patients and visitors at the Ottawa Hospital General Campus should give themselves more time to find a parking spot. Repair work is reducing the number of available spots in the parking garage there, down about 200 at the campus off Smythe Road. The covered parking garage is one of four parking areas at the Ottawa Hospital General Campus. The repairs there are expected to be ongoing until February 2027. In the meantime, the hospital asks drivers to adhere to on-site traffic control measures that are in place. Sign up now for our morning and evening CTV News Ottawa newsletters. 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Melissa Lamb has the forecast from the CTV Weather Center.
4: There's an air quality warning issued by Environment Canada. This is a yellow warning, and this is because of the wildfire smoke in northwestern Ontario that is pushing through the Ottawa area, causing poor air quality and reduced visibility. Air quality sits at a moderate level, so make sure you're keeping that in mind if you are heading outside for today. Try and reduce outdoor activity if possible, especially late this afternoon. Temperatures today reaching a high of 26. We'll feel closer to 29 today. Stronger winds as well, gusting out of the northwest, 20 to 40 kilometers an hour around noon hour today. Into your late afternoon, early evening, we could see some thunderstorms. 14 is the low for tonight. The sunshine is back tomorrow, a high of 25. Rain on Saturday with a high of 21. Better on Sunday. Mix of sun and cloud with the chance of scattered showers. In the CTV Weather Center, I'm Alyssa Lamb.
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2: Eleven 36 on News Talk 580 CFRA. I don't know what just happened. The skies just opened up, erupted. I was talking about sunshine 5 minutes before, and what a beautiful day it was, except for the fact that we have an air quality yellow warning in the capital. And all of a sudden, pouring rain. We were anticipating a chance of showers this afternoon, maybe a thunderstorm as well. But some of that came early, at least here in the Byward Market. Let me know how it is where you are. Just got really, really loud, and if you were out in it, you may have been taken by surprise. It was a beautiful walk this morning in that sunshine, despite the fact that the air might not be at its very best. And I'm guessing it was a pretty good walk on Sunday with Dr. Quadro Karamantang, who joins us now, as always, at this time of the week. Staying okay with Dr. K. He's the head of the Department of Critical Care at the Ottawa Hospital. Dr. K, how are you this morning?
3: I'm glorious, and I got to tell you, I got sunshine and rainbows. Well, maybe not rainbows, but I got sunshine going on right now. So
2: it's all good in your world.
3: Yeah, maybe it's the vibe you're sending out to the Bywood Market. I don't know.
2: There's just a gray cloud that follows me everywhere I go, Eeyore style. But I would say be prepared for it. It might be just shooting through the Capitol here. So definitely a few people getting wet unexpectedly out there. But it was good weather on Sunday, right, for this first ever Walk with the Doc event here in Ottawa featuring Dr. Quadro Karamantang?
3: We couldn't ask for a better day. It was blazing. There was a great attendance. The energy was fantastic. It was such a great inaugural event. I was very pleased with how things went.
2: This was an opportunity for people to ask a doctor questions while going out for a walk. What would you say was the ratio in terms of walking versus talking? Did you do more of one or the other?
3: Definitely more walking. I would say, I got the gift of gab, for sure.
2: But that's why we like you.
3: But no, there was a lot of walking. I don't know how far. It ended up being close to an hour of walking. But great questions that came from people. Just a lot of things on the wellness side. So people having trouble sleeping, people stuck in terms of weight loss, people finding challenging, nagging injuries and how to overcome the need to move despite having these injuries. So honestly, I couldn't have asked for a better event, and the people over at the RA Center were fantastic. We had our Black Med Collective crew that was volunteering, which we couldn't have done it without them because they kept us all organized. But what was beautiful is just all these people coming out that, once again, you get to ask questions to a doc that you don't necessarily always get a chance to ask, but also moving the body and talking about the importance of that preventative health, which is so where we need to go in 2026. So I really enjoyed the event.
2: Okay, nice. Walking and talking, two of our favorite things. Now I want to ask you about people who are trying to do all those good things that maybe they were getting advice from you on Sunday, or have previously here on this show or elsewhere, trying to do the right thing, trying to be active, trying to get outdoors. When we have these air quality warnings that we're telling people about on a fairly regular basis over these last few days, and not as hot as it was, but certainly we had a real heat situation. I had a bit of a flu for a couple of days. I was trying to get past it, and I was out playing pickleball last night and felt pretty good through the first game. By the second game, I was feeling a little shaky, and I was thinking, is that just the flu? But also, am I breathing in really good air to fuel the body? What would you tell people if you're trying to do all those usual things with the awareness that maybe the air is not the best at this moment?
3: Yeah, a few thoughts. One is always listen to your body. Like I think as you experienced yesterday, if you're not at your finest, whether that's related to air quality, whether it's related to illness, it's important to respond in a way that your body needs. So sometimes that means rest or recovery that is active, but not too aggressive. Maybe it needs more hydration. Maybe it needs to be fueled. But either way, listening to what your body's, that feedback your body's giving you is so vital. Second thing I'll add is, you know, when it comes to air quality, I have to admit I'm not like an expert in this, but this is where I lean on the experts, where they, where they're saying, hey, minimize your time outdoors. I think this is something that I would listen to for sure, but especially those that are having, that have lung issues, that are having chronic illnesses that can prohibit you from being as active as you'd like to be. I think listening to a public health experts in this, in that realm is vital. But honestly, on days like that, like I remember the, I'm getting my days mixed up with the hot, muggy one with the smelling like smoke fire. I had trouble outside even. So I mean, my workouts, I was more active and I went to the gym instead of being more active. They canceled my kids' football practice, which I think was a great call. Mm-hmm. So I think just no need to push it. This is going to pass and you're going to have plenty of time to work on that exercise and working on that muscle development. So that would be my approach.
2: That's the cautious advice. And I would find, like, even for people who are pretty fit and in really good shape, and some people really love to work out in the heat, and like maybe you have that spectacular bike ride where you're really sweating and you've worked hard. But you do notice the recovery time is going to be longer, right? Like you do need some serious couch time. And, that term that seems to be all over the place right now with FIFA World Cup, you really need the hydration breaks, 100%. So you got to fuel the body and emphasize the recovery when it's a little tougher out there.
3: Yeah. And especially as we age, I got to say that, like I'm nursing a couple injuries right now and it was, and I'm kicking myself because if I would have listened a little bit more and took that time to recover and maybe not have done that extra game of volleyball or whatever, I think I'd be in a better shape than I'm in now. And I think with the a lot of us are those type A people that want to get all their steps in and get their exercise in, but recovery to me is almost just as important because what's vital is consistency. And if you're not able to perform because of injury, because of fatigue, whatever it might be, then that inhibits that. So, when it comes to recovery, it means like making sure you're well hydrated, make sure you're well fueled, sleep. That's not like, to be honest with you, that's probably number one when it comes to recovery and allowing yourself to, whether it's getting to bed early or improving that quality of sleep by avoiding those phones before going to bed, whatever it might be. But, yeah, recovery is so important, Patricia.
2: I slept through the night last night, Dr. K. First time in a long time, slept right through. I wake up in the morning, I go, oh my gosh, I haven't had a chance to read any news in the middle of the night. I'm behind because I actually slept all night. It was a wonderful feeling and, obviously needed it. So yes, 100% on the recovery.
3: I'm going to give you trouble. You reading, you can't be going on your phone in the middle of the night, young
2: lady. Sometimes
3: it's
2: the only time that I get. I'm like, oh, I'm awake at 4 anyway. I got to use it for good rather than evil. So I'll try to do some research or, you know, load the dishwasher or something.
3: I prefer you loading the dishwasher. I'm sorry to get the Dr. K a little.
2: Not be on the phone.
3: Get off that phone, y'all. Blue light.
2: Terrible. Worse than air quality issues, probably. Dr. Quadro Karamantang, thank you so much. I hope there's another walk with the doc sometime soon for all those people that
3: August 30th.
2: Get a chance. August 30th. All right, we'll circle that on the calendars. Have a wonderful rest of the day, and stay dry if that rain finds you guys over there.
3: You too. Thank you so much.
2: Dr. Quadro Karamantang, head of the Department of Critical Care at the Ottawa Hospital, and was out at this walk with the doc event on Sunday put on by Black Med Collective, and August 30th, if you think it would have been a great opportunity to do a little moving and ask a doctor a few questions up close as well. Coming up to 11:46, we'll be back to wrap the show on the other side.
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1: Sunny and hot into the afternoon. Mix of sun and cloud today and a high of 26. We'll feel closer to 29 with the humidity. There is an air quality warning right now issued by Environment Canada as Air levels will be moderate throughout the day ahead, and this is smoke from the wildfires in northwestern Ontario, causing poor all air quality and reduced visibility. Conditions will improve late this afternoon. Looks like sometime around 6 p.m. is when we could start to see conditions improve in the forecast for us. Pretty clear skies overnight, dropping to 14. We could see some thunderstorms late this afternoon into your early evening. This is your sign to use the time to get in on the voters list for the municipal election on October 26th. Visit registertovoteon.ca. In the CTV Weather Center, I'm Melissa Lamb.
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1: Okay, so just kidding about the rain. Oh man, the skies opened up. It erupted 10 minutes or so of a downpour, and the sun is shining again in the Byward Market. So, if you didn't believe me that it was raining because it's beautiful and sunny where you are, I don't blame you because it's beautiful and sunny where I am now. Although we do still have this yellow warning in effect for air quality. So 26, pretty humid, feels more like 30. I would imagine we'll see more of that through the afternoon as we have a chance of showers and maybe a thunderstorm as well. But hopefully all improves for this evening. Couple of great festivals happening in our area. We've been talking about Blues Fest a lot lately, and there is a great lineup at Blues Fest tonight. The big, big country lineup is tomorrow night at Blues Fest with Ella Langley headlining. Country is on the docket across the river at the Festival du Parasol, or Parasol Festival. We were talking about that just a short while ago. Phil Lauzon is the headliner, and also noticed a familiar name on there. Tanea will be performing tonight, or Tanea Taylor, as we call her right here, one of our own, joins us on CTV Ottawa as our iHeartRadio Weekender, giving you a sense of all of that kind of stuff that's happening in the capital area on the weekends and on our sister station, Pure Country, from 2 to 7 and right here on News Talk 580 CFRA right now. Tanea, good morning.
2: Wow, I feel like I'm everywhere after that intro.
1: Yeah, absolutely. And that's how you know what is going on in the capital and keeping your finger on the pulse for all of us. This is a big, very cool looking festival. I'm loving these pictures online of the Parasol Festival, where it actually looks like you're on vacation the way they transform this place. And then a great lineup of music from tonight right through until the 26th, a big long festival. And this big country night tonight, and you get a whole hour here this evening, eh?
2: That's huge. They're trusting me with a whole hour. I'm bringing my band. We've been rehearsing so much and I'm so excited. The country night is my favorite audience too, because you know they're going to be so crazy and so fun.
1: Yeah. Alexandre was telling us about the danse en ligne that happens, which yes. I guess is French for line dancing.
2: Yes.
1: Yeah. Great crowd. Love their music. It'll be a warm up maybe for some of them for Blues Fest tomorrow night. What kind of a warm up do you bring to the main act tonight? What is your hour going to consist of?
2: I have mostly originals, which is not something that a lot of artists say, I think, but I'm a songwriter first and foremost. So I have almost a full set of original songs. They're really fun. It's going to be a really fun set and I'm very excited.
1: How long have you been doing this, pushing the music career, balancing all your responsibilities here as well, doing it all?
2: A long time, and it's nice to kind of start to see some traction with playing some shows and some bigger shows like this one, and they're giving me an hour on stage. I'm very excited. I think I already said that like six times, how excited I am, but I am, and it's something I've been working at for a while. Like you said, behind the scenes, I don't really talk about it that much when I'm like on the radio, but it is like my side hustle.
1: Yeah, man, I have all the moves. If only I had the voice, I could have that side hustle too. But I love it when performers do their own stuff and are committed to the songwriting and the creation, which is awesome. That's what it's about, right? Putting your own stuff forward. And it's tough in Ottawa to get those opportunities. And we're loving chatting with Niana too, as a local performer who's going to be at Blues Fest tomorrow, about trying to make your way in this city, which,
2: it's hard.
1: You know, there's great festivals and stuff, but yeah, it's hard on the music scene for sure. And you finish tonight, you wrap all of that up, and then you actually have to go and work Blues Fest tomorrow, right?
2: Yeah, I'm a huge Ella Langley fan though, so I have no complaints.
1: Yeah.
2: I'm so excited for that as well.
1: It's wonderful to see those artists that just skyrocket, and one of those that really has emerged even more so since she was announced for Blues Fest. So it ends up being the big night at Blues Fest tomorrow, really.
2: Yeah, it's going to be awesome.
1: Yeah. I'm going to be there. I love it that my son is going to be there too. Like, you know, all kinds of different people in the audience who love all of that kind of music. So tonight, for anyone who wants to use tonight as a warm up to get their country on ahead of tomorrow night, how should people dress if they're going to see a Tanea show this evening?
2: You have to wear your boots. You got to wear cowboy boots.
1: Where do you guys get the boots? Like, I have the shorts, but I don't have the boots. I always wear my little shoes. I used to have great boots years ago. Where do you get them?
2: Amazon. You got to go on Amazon.
1: Okay. Get your country boots and, shorts or dress?
2: Shorts.
1: Do you have to do a hat?
2: No hat for me.
1: No hat. Okay. You got the great hair.
2: Yeah, but I mean, if you have a cowboy hat, wear it.
1: Yeah, absolutely. Do you have any sense of what the crowd will be tonight? Do they give you an indication over at the Casino de la Climi for Parasol?
2: No, I've seen videos from last year. It looks like there's a pretty big turnout for country night, so we'll see.
1: So they were saying this used to be a beer festival, which I remember attending years ago in Gatineau, and then they changed it up, added all kinds of fun elements with this Parasol festival, and completely transformed the whole area, making the point that it's very Instagrammable. You can get some great pictures tonight, as well as enjoying the music and the food and everything else that is happening. So I highly encourage you to go and check it out. Should be a wonderful evening tonight. I have a lot of fun with it.
2: Thanks so much, Patricia.
1: Can't wait to hear tomorrow how it goes.
2: Thank you.
1: Phil is also on the stage tonight. Tanea will be up there at 8:30. Again, it's the Parasol Festival at the Casino de la Climi. Blues Fest happening tonight. They were back on stage after last night. You might have heard Bill's daughter's review of the performances last night, including Natasha Benningfield, who was up there after a couple of days break. And it's going to be a big weekend for Blues Fest as well. As far as what else is happening in the Capitol this weekend, I don't know. But we're going to find out as well from tonight on CTV Ottawa. Tonight, as our iHeartRadio Weekender will be joining us with all of that, as she always does. Thank you so much for being with us, being part of the conversation here today on Ottawa at Work. I'm going to leave it there for this Thursday. We have lots on the go for you tomorrow. A fun show to wrap up the week, including puppy yoga right here in the Newstalk 580 CFRA studio. So we'll talk to you then. This is Ottawa at Work.
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16: Good afternoon. I'm Connor Ray. Partly cloudy skies right now, 26 degrees, feeling like 30. Air quality warning in effect. Your full forecast coming up. First, your top stories. The Canadian Red Cross is accepting donations as they begin their flood relief efforts here in the capital. The group has launched the 2026 Ottawa Floods Appeal Campaign, looking to support those impacted by the Canada Day downpour. Latest numbers show more than 6,000 basements were flooded and over 100 residents have been placed in temporary housing. The Red Cross says its staff have been at City of Ottawa information hubs in the flood-affected communities to distribute cleanup kits and recovery information information to help residents begin the recovery process. Donations there are being taken at redcross.ca. Additionally, the group Samaritan's Purse is setting up a base camp in the city, and they'll begin deploying their crews this weekend. Prime Minister Mark Carney is defending the deal brokered between Canada and the United States to open the delayed Gordie Howe International Bridge. The federal government making the announcement last week that the bridge, which will connect Windsor, Ontario and Detroit, Michigan, will open on July 27th. As CTV's Jeremy Sherrill explains, the Trump administration was not going to allow the bridge to open without a deal.
5: Is this worse than the other deal for Canada? Of course it is. There's no question about that. But is it that much worse? Like, is it going to make that much of a difference? I think what the Prime Minister is trying to say is that no, you know, over the course of time, it is not going to be substantially different. And this is for 15 years. We're talking about, it's going to take about 50 years to make back the money it cost to build this bridge anyways. So I think the argument that is trying to be made is that this was a small price to pay in order to get the bridge open, and the benefits to the economies on both sides of the bridge are going to be way bigger and way better.
16: According to a senior government source, Canada will get 50% of the bridge's toll profits in the first 15 years, with the other half going into an economic development fund. And Ottawa City Council unanimously approving a proposed compromise for zoning solutions at Miller's Farm, a struggle that has taken 7 years to resolve surrounding diversification at the farm on Rideau Valley Drive in Manotick. Ron Miller joined CFRA's The Morning Rush today to talk about the decision.
9: I would say it's a mediocre deal. No, everybody is not going to be 100% happy, but it's at least we all have to make compromises in life, and we made a compromise and the city made a compromise and we worked it out and it worked very well.
16: Miller thanked the councillors and others from the city who worked tirelessly to get all of this sorted and on paper. He says now his son can take over the business. It's a new way to join the conversation. Have your say with the CFRA talkback button on the iHeartRadio app. Melissa Lamb from the CTV Weather Center.
2: Sunny and hot into the afternoon. Mix of sun and cloud today at a high of 26. We'll feel closer to 29 with the humidity. There is an air quality warning right now issued by Environment Canada, as air levels will be moderate throughout the day ahead. And this is smoke from the wildfires in northwestern Ontario, causing poor all air quality and reduced visibility. Conditions will improve late this afternoon. Looks like sometime around 6 p.m. is when we could start to see conditions improve in the forecast for us. Pretty clear skies overnight, dropping to 14. We could see some thunderstorms late this afternoon into your early evening. In the CTV Weather Center, I'm Melissa Lamb.
16: 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I'm Connor Ray. 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

0: years to split net revenues. Splitting of tolls, any sharing of the toll revenue won't happen until all of the debt is repaid. We will split net revenues over the course of the first 15 years, and those net revenues are after operational costs, so it's manning the toll booths, it's maintenance, it's snow removal, a series of other operational costs. We expect that after those costs, for the first few years, net revenues will be modest. In fact, we expect them to be negative, as traffic ramps up. So negative to modest in the first few years. And what's been designed is an alignment of incentives so that when the splitting begins, all of the portions that go to the U.S. government will be reinvested in economic development, regional economic development in the area, the U.S. side of the area, obviously, which is pro-cyclical. It reinforces, more traffic, higher revenues, more investment, and that's the way it moves forward. The underlying agreement that we have with Michigan remains the same. And so no sharing of tolls until all the debt is repaid. So it's a good deal for both sides. It gets things moving, and that's in the spirit of today's announcement, which is to get things moving.
1: Are you able to provide more information about the deal? Some sources are to us and to Bloomberg and Reuters are saying it's a 50% split, I guess, once the sharing starts happening. And if this is a Canadian project, why did you have to start giving? Why did you decide to start giving some of the revenue away?
0: The first thing is you quoted the overall amount of the capital investment of the project, around $6.5 billion. What we're talking about is very modest relative to the size of that. Okay, that's the first thing, just to give sense. The second is that, as I'm going to repeat myself, but I think it's an important point, that it's aligned, the incentives are aligned here, because the reinvestment in regional economic development on the Michigan side, mainly the Michigan side, that's obviously good for Michigan, but it's also good for Canada, because it's going to reinforce the traffic. So we see the incentive alignment is a reasonable discussion. It's a good deal for Canada, good for the U.S., and it's great for both countries to have this bridge open, and we're looking forward to,
1: Is it 50%?
2: Thank you. Next question.
3: Mr. Prime Minister, Jerry DeWan from CTV News London. This region has among the highest unemployment levels of anywhere across the country. How are we looking to use this to address those concerns?
0: Yeah, well, my caucus colleagues from the region are here. We are very focused on exactly this issue. Part of the answer is in today's announcement. It's providing not just the scale of the investment, but also the certainty of a partnership. So longer-term certainty, which, of course, is going to help GDLS invest and build out as well. And this is where some of the international travel that we've been doing, the international meetings we've had, the deepening of our partnership with NATO, our agreement, for example, with Europe to be part of their defense procurement, the work we're doing with Gulf allies, this is where it starts to come together, because it reinforces the efforts of the company, which has always been very successful in exports. About 80% of the production goes for export from here. But it's reinforcing that opportunity in this more dangerous world. So that's a component in the defense sector, the defense industrial sector. At the same time, we need to help build out the supply chain in this sector and other sectors.
4: All right, that is Prime Minister Mark Carney taking a few questions from reporters. There are many more to come. We'll share with you the answers throughout the next hour and a half as we progress through our program. The big news there on the Gordie Howe Bridge, not a lot of clarity from the Prime Minister. We'll try and unpack it with our panel coming up. After a short break, though, back to our top story, those out-of-control fires in northern Ontario and Quebec. Back in a moment.
5: A chance of more showers or thunderstorms this afternoon. Wildfire smoke has been creating poor air quality. A high of 26. Clear tonight with a low of 14. Sunny on Friday, the high 25. A chance of showers and 19 on Saturday. It's time to say yes to more. 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
1: I'm Chris Holsky. Air quality concerns continue in Ottawa as forest fires burn in northern Ontario. The federal government announces $2 billion in spending on made-in-Canada armored vehicles, and the city is making parking tickets easier to see. Full details coming up in 30 minutes from the CTV Weather Center. A chance of more showers or thunderstorms this afternoon. Wildfire smoke has been creating poor air quality, a high of 26. Clear tonight, down to 14. Sunny on Friday, a high of 25. Chance of showers and 19 on Saturday. Right now, 23 degrees, 28 with the humidity. That's the latest from the CTV Newsroom. I'm Chris Holsky.
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17: It's 25 minutes before the top of the hour, Thursday, July 16th. This week here in our nation's capital, the Assembly of First Nations, which represents 600 First Nations across the country, is meeting to talk about a myriad of different subjects, everything from the federal government's push to get major projects approved quickly to water issues on and various First Nations and a host of infrastructure issues as well. They heard from a lot of federal ministers this morning. The national chief of the Assembly of First Nations, Cindy Woodhouse Nepenak, is my guest. Hi, national chief. Pleasure to welcome you back to the program. Thank you so much for making the time.
22: Thank you for having us.
17: I have a number of questions about the assembly itself and sort of some of the resolutions, but I did want to start off because I know so many First Nations communities are affected by these fires, with just asking you about sort of your communication with them and how people are doing.
22: Absolutely. Look, I've been in touch with, one of the chiefs lost her entire community the other day. And, I spent the Tuesday evening with her and my heart goes out to her and as she deals with that. But there's other communities in that area. There's, various First Nations communities dealing with wildfires. So, we need to close the infrastructure gap for First Nations and make sure that we have proper plans in place when these emergencies happen, because this happens time and time again. It's not when something's going or if something's going to happen, it's when. And, we're very underserved and we need to close the infrastructure gap for First Nations.
17: That infrastructure gap is something that I know you've been talking for years about now, and it's really important to you. Can you sort of assess for us from your perspective the scope of that gap right now in what would address it?
22: Oh, absolutely. Well, we need to come up with a plan properly. There was a commitment to 2030 to close the infrastructure gap, and the federal government needs to work with, we've done the report and it's going to create 300,000 jobs in this country if we do this right. And there's always roads and schools that are needed, but with all that creates jobs for all Canadians, not just First Nations. Every dollar invested into First Nations communities, you have $1.86 output back into the country.
17: So I know that you, that the Assembly was hearing from a myriad of ministers today, and I'm not sure how much of that you were able to take in, but from what you did, what impression are you left with where the federal government is concerned?
22: Well, I think that the First Minister's meeting will be a test. I mean, we're here, we're trying to work with them and work through the logistics of that, plus the, making sure that First Nations, are fully at the table and, talking to premiers and, trying to work with them to get moving on the political and political table. And, of course, making sure that Parliament starts to hear directly from First Nations on water issues. And, just so much to do. I mean, we've got a strong mandate as well from Chiefs and Assembly this week on the First Minister's meeting. This is AFN at its best. First Nations are leading the way. And, we are meeting with premiers directly again next week in PEI. And First Nations are for economic growth, but not at the expense of our rights or the Crown's legal obligations to our people. And, of course, that includes that major project legislation. So lots of work to do together to try and get this right.
17: I wanted to ask you about your view of that major projects legislation, and not just that, but the future legislation that the government is consulting on to really expedite, in the way that they're characterizing it, expedite the approval process. They extended the consultation for a few more weeks on that. What is your impression, though, of the thoroughness or lack thereof of consultation when they do look at this process of speeding things up?
22: Well, so far, they got a lot more work to do, and they need to make sure that they're having full parliamentary hearings and listening to First Nations from across the country, and I guess all Canadians, right? Originally we were given 30 days. Now they've upped it a little bit to the end of July, and it's sweeping legislation that has a lot of changes. And, it's unacceptable when it's that fast. And, you got to get things. If you allow Canadians, including First Nations, to participate in the parliamentary process, you're going to get stronger bills and a stronger, more united Canada.
17: And do you think they're hearing you on that?
22: Well, we keep telling them, right? We'll keep speaking to them and, you know, try our best. As the king said when he came and opened Parliament last year, focus on deeds rather than words. And so at the First Minister's meeting, that's going to be a big test for the relationship with First Nations in this country, the first time we've ever had a seat at the table.
17: And I know you mentioned water as well, and I haven't had a chance to talk to you since the federal government. I know one of the ministers was addressing the assembly today, but since they introduced legislation in theory aimed at addressing, you know, some of the longstanding issues around water that still persist to this day. And I know you've, again, been a big advocate on this issue, understandably so. The government signaled to me when I interviewed the minister and when I was kind of pushing her on some of the stuff that wasn't in the bill, that they were very open to changes. She said that the government was open to changes and amendments. Have you had a chance to review the legislation that they've introduced? And do you think it does, do you think it adequately addresses what needs to be addressed?
22: No, it does not. I mean, like we've talked even in assembly. You can go back and listen to our chiefs in assembly on their discussions on that. But it needs to be a right. It should be a human right. And it should be a right. And at the same time, the members of Parliament that are on that committee focusing on water, they need to travel to First Nations communities and come and see us. It's unfortunate that we differ a lot from the way other people are treated in this country. And a lot of, like, if we needed to fix something on water, for instance, we'd have to go and, as a First Nation, ask for a ministerial loan guarantee. Imagine, you know, any other level of government or any other Canadian having to go to Ottawa to ask the minister for a ministerial loan guarantee to fix an issue in their community. But that's the reality that First Nations face every day.
17: And have they said to you that they're open to changes to better do what you're describing? Because, you know, like I said, I was asking a lot of those questions. And in general terms, the indication was, yes, we're willing to make some changes, but I'm just not sure, like, if that's true, basically. And so I wondered what you thought.
22: Well, I mean, we'll certainly put our best foot forward and put the changes forward to committee and ask for those changes through the parliamentary process. And, you know, nothing's off the table and we're going to have to stand strong on this.
17: And just one final question for you, National Chief, about the minister, First Minister's meeting that you're referring to. You know, this is, as you said, very historic when it does happen. What are your expectations ahead of that?
22: It can't be a one and done. And, you know, we need to keep moving forward together. I think First Nations, like I said, we finally have a seat at the table. Let's keep that moving forward together to make this country the best that it can be. And, you know, the past, since the creation of this country, I mean, look, this year, the first time ever, we were even able to speak at Canada Day. And little things like that, you know, there's just a lot of issues that we have to work for in this country. And resolutions this week, of course, will guide us. And we got a strong mandate from First Nations in Assembly. And I want to thank First Nations from coast to coast for their strong support for the Assembly of First Nations.
17: National Chief, I'll leave it on that note. I really appreciate you making the time for the conversation. Thank you.
22: Thank you.
17: That's the National Chief of the Assembly of First Nations, which is gathering here in Ottawa this week, Cindy Woodhouse Nepinak. You heard us referencing that conversation, a back and forth between the federal government right now, in particular cabinet, and the AFN about proposed legislation that the government wants to introduce to basically take big projects or even medium-sized ones and make the process through which they are approved or not smaller. Or shorter is the better word for it. There's obviously some debate about how much consultation they'll do on that and whether the legislation will actually work. Here is what Tim Hodgson, the Minister of Natural Resources, told the AFN today.
0: There is no good way to build major projects without First Nations partnership and leadership. Today we see First Nations are builders, owners, and partners in some of the most important energy, infrastructure, and resource projects we have underway in this country.
17: All right, that's Tim Hodgson, the Federal Minister of Energy and Natural Resources. He's kind of leading the charge on a lot of this new legislation that will look to expedite the process through which big projects in this country are approved and or built. Obviously, there's a bit of a debate over how that occurs. We'll continue tracking the debate throughout the next, the rest, I should say, of the program. We're back in a moment with a conversation on the health risks of all that smoke outside.
1: A A chance of more showers or thunderstorms this afternoon. Wildfire smoke has been creating poor air quality. A high of 26. Clear tonight with a low of 14. Sunny on Friday, the high 25. A chance of showers and 19 on Saturday. From the CTV Weather Center, I'm Chris Holsky.
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1: 10 minutes before the top of the hour, we continue our coverage right now of our top story, which is, of course, those fires in Northern Ontario in particular, but also in Quebec, which are having big spillover impacts on the quality of air in places like Toronto, Windsor, and a number of places south of the border as well. We wanted to take a deeper dive into the health impacts of that. And here to help us do just that is Sarah Henderson, the Scientific Director of Environmental Health Services at the BC Centre for Disease Control. Hi, Professor Henderson. Pleasure to welcome you to our program. Thanks for making the time.
2: Yeah, thanks for having me, Vashi.
1: I'll start off just with like a more basic question, because I feel like for those of us who are impacted at the moment with the air quality, and in particular our listeners in Toronto, for example, and Windsor, like it feels tangibly gross. Like it you feel it.
2: Yep.
1: And you smell it. And you would anticipate that that means that there are, you know, health impacts, maybe not immediately, but at some point. What are they?
2: That's a great question. So we know that the health impacts from wildfire smoke can start immediately. As soon as you're exposed to poor air quality like this, it causes some irritation and inflammation in your lungs. And that can affect your entire body. And we see acute health outcomes like asthma exacerbations, higher risk of having a heart attack. Lots of people will have runny eyes, a sore throat, lots of mucus coming out of their system. All of those things are happening when it's smoky. But then we're learning more and more that those health impacts, even after the smoke disappears, the health impacts can continue. And we're seeing that populations that are exposed to more wildfire smoke are at higher risk of developing things like dementia and ischemic stroke and heart failure. So the smoke is affecting you both in the short term, the here and now, and in the longer term.
1: So you're actually the senior author of a study that looked at what that exposure does over the long term. And when you mentioned some of those associated risks, like by how much does that risk increase?
2: I would say that we're not yet confident in the magnitude of the effect, because there's only a few studies and we need lots of studies that show the same thing before we can build a lot of confidence. What I will say is that wildfire smoke seems to have a bigger impact than air pollution from other sources such as cars or industry. It looks a little bit more like diesel exhaust, which we know is quite a toxic exposure. So in general, we see impacts that are about 10% higher than we're seeing for air pollution from other sources. But again, there's just not really enough evidence right now for us to feel super confident about that. There is enough evidence for me to tell you the more you protect yourself from this exposure while it's happening, the better for your health in the here and now and in the longer term.
1: So what does protecting yourself look like?
2: Yeah, that's a great question. The vast majority of people spend most of their time inside. And if you can ensure that your indoor air quality is good, even though the outdoor air quality is not good, you're going a long way towards protecting your health. And that means staying inside with the windows and doors closed, but it also means actively running an air cleaner or some sort of system that is filtering the smoke out of the air. So there's commercial air cleaners that you can purchase. You can build a do-it-yourself air cleaner out of a box fan and furnace filters. In some cases, if you have a central heating system in your home, you can use the filter in that central heating system with the air on to filter out the smoke. So if you can stay indoors and filter the air, you've gone a long way towards protecting your health. And then you need to think about what to do outside. For people who are very sensitive to the smoke and who are at higher risk of having health outcomes, we do recommend they consider wearing an N95 respirator. That's a much more common thing for people to have after the pandemic than it was prior to the pandemic. And a well-fitted respirator can really reduce the amount of smoke smoke that you're breathing when you're outdoors.
3: In the immediacy, like which, what demographics are perhaps at the biggest, you know, would have the most risk in those situations? Like if they did have to go outside, is it like, is there more, I guess I can ask in a simpler way, like should we be more worried about our kids, or our parents if they're, you know, seniors or people who have, I imagine anyone who has like any kind of underlying condition, like what sort of markers are there there?
2: The biggest marker is going to be asthma or COPD. So anybody who has a chronic respiratory condition, the smoke can really irritate their that condition and close up the airways very quickly. So those are what I call the canaries in the coal mine of wildfire smoke. Anyone with asthma or COPD should have a management plan and should ensure that they have their rescue medications available and with them at all times when it's smoky. After that, you're right. Children whose lungs are still developing can be very sensitive to wildfire smoke. Older adults who are losing lung capacity as they age can be very sensitive. And anybody whose health is just, you know, compromised on a day-to-day basis due to chronic disease is going to be more sensitive to the smoke than someone who's, you know, generally in excellent health from day to day.
3: And does the heat complicate things at all? Because, you know, particularly over the last number of days during the daytime, you're dealing with the smoke and you're dealing with a heat wave of sorts.
2: It absolutely complicates things, unfortunately. We have strong evidence that these two exposures, when combined, are it worse than the sum of each exposure individually. I often say, you know, 1 + 1 = 3 when we're talking about wildfire smoke and very hot weather. The best thing you can do is to be in cleaner, cooler indoor environments so that whatever's happening outside is not having that direct impact on your health. But if you have to choose between staying cool and staying out of the smoke, overheating is often the bigger risk for most people. Again, that may not be true for people with highly reactive lung diseases, but for most people, overheating can be a bigger threat than breathing smoke. But again, the best possible solution is to have cleaner, cooler indoor environments.
3: Got it. Okay, Professor Henderson, thank you so much for all this information. I really appreciate it.
2: Yeah, thanks for your time. Stay cool and breathe clear as much as you can, everyone.
3: Yeah, sure will. Thank you. I appreciate it. Sarah Henderson is the Scientific Director of Environmental Health Services at the BC Center for Disease Control. And certainly I do hope everyone listening is able to stay cool and stay away from the effects of all that smoke and the air quality, the diminished air quality that we're seeing in so many parts of the country. Coming up on the program, we're going to turn back to politics. We've got all of our Thursday regulars here for the Daily Debrief panel: Mike LeCouture, Marika Walsh, Rob Benzi, and Laura Stone. The Prime Minister is just fresh off a press conference in which he got a number of questions about those fires and the policies he's pursuing around energy. Plus, he got questions about the Gordie Howe Bridge. I don't know how many answers we got, but we'll talk about that too. Back in a moment with our panel.
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11: Good afternoon. I'm Chris Holsky. An air quality advisory remains in effect. Right now, 23 degrees. Your full forecast coming up. First, your top stories. Ottawa saw its air quality move into high-risk territory today as our city continues to be among the least affected by wildfire smoke in Ontario. Some unexpected rain before noon may have helped us out as it typically clears out some smoke particles. Much of Ontario has been breathing some of the worst air in the world while wildfires burn in the northern part of the province. Environment Canada senior climatologist David Phillips believes by next week, southern Ontario's atmosphere will be much cleaner.
12: A change of air mass and a change of weather, a change of wind direction with some rain in between, and I think the situation will be improved dramatically for millions of people.
11: Rain is expected to fall in many parts of Ontario this weekend, but unfortunately not enough to extinguish the flames threatening communities in the north. A trade union representing rail workers is calling on Canadian National Railway to stop operating through active wildfire zones after a crew had to be evacuated from a train that had been engulfed in fire. Canadian press reporter Brenda Molina Navidad with more.
1: A video online shows orange-red flames closing in on the train as trees burned on both sides of the tracks. The Teamsters said its members had been operating the train near the town of Armstrong in northwestern Ontario, and the crew had been treated for smoke inhalation. Wildfires have been raging out of control in that region and sending smoke south.
11: CN Rail says the train crew was safely evacuated from the area and it has temporarily suspended rail operations near Armstrong, Ontario. The federal government has announced more spending to build up Canada's fleet of armored vehicles. Prime Minister Carney was in London, Ontario today at the Canadian campus of global defense contractor General Dynamics.
13: Through this partnership, our government will invest nearly $2 billion over 4 years to build and deliver 190 armored combat support vehicles, expanding our fleet to 550 vehicles.
11: Carney says the procurement is an example of the defense industrial strategy, which seeks to build out Canada's national security capabilities using domestic suppliers whenever possible. The next time you end up with a parking ticket, it may be easier to spot. Changes to parking tickets in Ottawa kick in on July 28th, including the introduction of yellow paper instead of white paper. The city says this is meant to make the ticket more noticeable on your windshield. More time is also being offered to pay early amount and late fees. The time to request a review is also being expanded to 45 days instead of 15. Finally, some sports news just across the desk. Circle October 21st on your calendar. That is the day Brady Tkachuk will make his return to Ottawa. It's a new way to join the conversation. Have your say with the CFRA Talkback button on the iHeartRadio app. From the CTV Weather Center, a chance of more showers or thunderstorms this afternoon. Wildfire smoke has been creating poor air quality today, a high of 26. Clear tonight with a low of 14. Sunny on Friday with a high of 25. A chance of showers into 19 on Saturday. Right now, 23 degrees, feels like 28 with the humidity. That's the latest from the CTV Newsroom. I'm Chris Holsky.
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1: It's just a few minutes past the

0: right? That being said, I think this is now in our faces, right? I mean, we talk about climate change and the environment as if, it's a theoretical thing. I think when, you know, you walk out your door and it looks like the apocalypse and it's smoggy and your kids' camp's canceled. I mean, that's when it starts to become more real. And so politicians have to address it. I do think that the prime minister has taken the country in this direction, more of a focus on the economy. And of course, the right side of the political spectrum would say not nearly enough, or that he's not actually doing that, to the extent that big economic changes can happen. But I think the prime minister has done this because that is what the public appetite is right now. They don't want to see, more devastation to this country's economy. They don't want to see us falling behind. The U.S. trade war has exacerbated all of the problems. And so I think Canada is still viewed nationally and on the world stage as a responsible country, that does care about the environment, maybe not to the extent that it used to, but I don't think it's viewed as some major offender, in terms of how we treat the environment.
1: Yeah, I guess we'll see, though, depending on what the final conclusion is, Mike, with the policies that they're pursuing. Like, to Marika's point, even the ones they are pursuing, they're not doing it to the degree that was first intended.
2: No.
1: But like Laura says, it does definitely feel like the public's appetite is different than it was back in 2019 when you had MPs saying on the conservative side they were losing their seat because they were against a carbon price.
2: Yeah, and when you consider that, you know, we were banning single-use plastics and, like, with fervor, right? Like, you know, even anecdotally, hearing people in the office here talk about, you know, when I got a plastic straw the other day, like, that's weird, they're back, or you know, that – different places are using them. But in terms of, you know, I think what Marika was saying, that it's not his ethos anymore, you know, when you wonder is it his values anymore, you know, harkening back to his book, right? But I think the most telling thing in all of this is when he speaks French, and this is not a criticism of it, but he's more honest because his grasp of the language is not as firm as English. And he said, I just got here. Essentially, basically, like, I just took over this government. What do you want from us? And he said, what's happening aren't the actions of our government.
1: Yeah, like Marika said, he's trying to blame Trudeau.
2: Yeah, 100%. And, but also by saying
1: that. Very Trudeau vibes, blaming Harper.
2: Yeah. And it's a Canadian tradition.
1: Yeah, exactly.
2: Not my fault. But yeah, and it's interesting to see where they're going to land here, because this is not the guy that I remember seeing at one of the COP summits in support of Prime Minister Trudeau and going very far, you know, onto the climate scene and saying that, yeah, we can walk and chew gum at the same time. Now he's saying we can't really, and trying to pitch it but Pathways is going to remove all of these cars off the road, or the equivalent of all these cars off the road. And he's trying to sort of say that while at the same time saying, and fairly, the wildfires that are happening now aren't 100% our fault. And also I think Canadians have to realize, you know, how much of the world's emissions are our contribution as well. Canada, in terms of the percentage of global emissions, I don't have the latest stats, but it was less than 10%.
1: Oh, yeah,
2: and
1: less
2: than 5%, I think,
1: yeah.
2: At one point.
1: Oh, yeah.
2: So, you know, while Canada has tried to wave the environmental flag, and it had for, let's say, you know, 9 years, we're pulling it down now.
1: Well, we're putting up that Gordie Howe Bridge, apparently, July 27th. We're going to talk about the politics of that next. Stay right there.
3: A chance of more showers or thunderstorms this afternoon. Wildfire smoke has been creating poor air quality. A high of 26. Clear tonight with a low of 14. Sunny on Friday, the high 25. A chance of showers and 19 on Saturday. 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
1: Olmo, Pedro Porro! It's happening for Spain! Look at those wild eyes! The world is opening up for this glittering Spanish cohort. A spectacular Spanish display. Spain will play the World Cup final.
2: And with that, on Tuesday, Spain secured its spot in the FIFA World Cup final. They beat France in a 2-0 victory. Yesterday, England lost to Argentina in the second semifinal. Have a listen.
3: Messi. Oh, and England are in trouble. And maybe through Lautaro Martinez, they're going out in the semifinal stage. And Argentina, the world champions, are going to the 2026 final. Argentina will play Spain on Sunday.
2: So you heard it there. Argentina will play Spain in the World Cup final. Matt Kaws is the afternoon host on TSN 1050 Toronto and co-host of the Macko and Kaws podcast and good friend of our program. Hi, Matt. Welcome back.
4: Thank you very much for having me on today.
2: Oh, I really appreciate it. I need more help with sports, as is usually the case. So
4: I'm here to help.
2: You're very generous with your time and your expertise. Let's start off with those semifinals. So all I know comes via my 16-year-old soccer addicted stepson, who loves Messi and thought France was going to dominate and certainly win the whole thing. What happened with France? We'll start with that question.
4: It was incredible. What you saw from the Spanish defense is something no one expected. I mean, if I was going to summarize it, it's the Spanish defense would only allowed one goal going into the semifinal. They just completely choked out France. And Mbappe had zero shots on goal, and he had one yellow card. The top three players for most possessions lost, which basically means player has ball, and then the opponent takes ball away from said player. The top three players were all players from France, including Mbappe and Elise and Dembele. Like, it was incredible. No one expected what we saw a couple days ago in Spain's 2-0 win over France. So that would be the way I would summarize it.
2: Okay, and then moving over to Argentina and England. I know Argentina has Messi, which is my stepson's favorite player. Okay, good. What do we need to know about why that one unfolded the way it did?
4: First, well, it's always an interesting debate. Do we praise Argentina for coming back, or do we rip England for playing a very conservative, many are calling cowardly style? And since this is on my end, it's sports media, we always like to do the easy thing, which is to do the ripping. And was stunning what England did yesterday. They go up 1-0 in about like 56 minutes, and after that they did nothing. They had like 12% possession. They didn't challenge. I didn't even notice Harry Kane on the pitch, but I did notice so many challenges, so many close chances for Argentina. And then it was Messi with two big assists in the 85th and the 90th minute. And that's how Argentina did it, just like they've done throughout the knockout stage. They haven't had a lead once in the opening 90 minutes of any of the knockout stage matches, and they've won every match.
2: Very cool. Okay, so what you've just described, what does that tell us about the matchup between Spain and Argentina?
4: Well, Spain is going to go in. They are the favorite, and they should be. It feels like, and if you talk to everyone, they go, which is the team that has more talent? Okay, it's Spain. Who's the more balanced team? It's Spain. Who's the team with more younger players? And it's the Spanish squad. And who's had a more impressive run throughout the World Cup? Again, the answer is Spain. And then the other side, anyone who wants Argentina, it's basically, they got Messi. And it kind of reminds me a couple of years ago in the NFL with the Kansas City Chiefs, where they had Patrick Mahomes and they didn't have much else. And they managed to get to a Super Bowl. Now, they lost that Super Bowl to the Eagles, and that's kind of how it feels what's going to happen here, is that it will eventually be Spain winning this because they are the better team, the deeper team, the more complete team. It's just that Argentina has found magic in every late in every knockout stage win.
2: But your money's on Spain.
4: Oh, yeah, absolutely. But then again, my money was on France. So
2: right.
4: I'm a dummy. You know, I felt so good about it. Like, it's so funny. I was like, France is going to win it. They're destined. Here comes Mbappe. He's about to win two World Cups in the last three attempts. And, you know, and well, now that is done. Now it's Messi looking to win back-to-back. And the last time that's happened was in the late 50s with Brazil.
2: Oh, my gosh. What about the game itself? I know, you know, all these games have been played all around North America. Where is the final being played? And what do we need to know about it?
4: It's at New York. It's in New York at MetLife Stadium where the New York Giants and New York Jets play. And if you want the worst ticket, you're going to be spending about $10,000. Yeah, but think about if Taylor Swift decided to be even greedier. That's kind of what this is going to be.
2: Oh boy, controversial statement. I infer from that you think she's greedy in the first place. There's a big debate in our newsroom.
4: I just remember when she was here, and I had people that were trying to. I had friends who were coming from. Live in France, and they were able to go see see Taylor Swift there for like $75. I'm like, well, if you got a grand, maybe you can get in. And I mean, we could get a deeper conversation about late stage capitalism, maybe worth it all on Taylor Swift, and how we have it here in North America that you're able to resell tickets, so they don't do that in Europe. But we probably don't have time for that conversation.
2: Well, I will bring up, though, FIFA more largely and sort of the tournament itself, because I think that it's complex, right? Like a lot of the stories going in were about how crazy and corrupt that stuff is and how expensive it was. And there was a lot of apprehension, I think, about how it would all unfold. As it did unfold, people got really into it. We know the ratings have been great. We know people are really engaged. The sort of buy-in of the cities and the enjoyment of people who live there really seemed to be on display. But then you cap it all off like Trump and the FIFA president and that whole weirdness with the call. And then now they're going to present the trophy at the end. Like, what is your take on how this tournament actually went?
4: Well, I'll say first on just the basic infrastructure level, I think it's been a massive success. I was worried about it here in Toronto. I did a monologue where I said that I love the city of Toronto. I just don't trust the city of Toronto. But they pulled it off. There wasn't massive issues with lineups and congestion beyond sort of the normal amount. And I didn't really hear many stories about that throughout North America. So I think they pulled it off. As for the prices were ridiculous. They were gross. When it came time to the actual games, a lot of the prices went down because people just were not going to spend that much. But we are at a time now where this final is going to be just a ridiculous amount of money because everyone wants to see, you know, Lionel Messi. And, you know, Spain came in as one of the top two favorites.
2: Do you think it will change soccer in Canada?
4: It will. Yeah, absolutely. I think it's going to be another building block. Like, the thing is, only like 7 or 8 countries have ever won a World Cup, you know, and you know, the United States has, I think, 2, and Mexico has 2 knockout stage wins in their history. It is hard. But I think Canada, where they were before, you know, it wasn't that long ago where Canada was in the hundreds on the FIFA rankings. And now we're at 30, 29. We made it to the final 16. We played Morocco very hard in the first half. Yeah, I think the same with Steve Nash or Vince Carter inspired more kids to play basketball. I think this will have an impact on the men's soccer program.
2: Okay, Matt, I'll leave it there. Thanks for everything. Appreciate it.
4: Absolutely. Take care.
2: You too. Matt Kaz is the afternoon host on TSN 1050 Toronto and co-host of the Macko and Kaz podcast. I'd love to get your thoughts on how the World Cup went, whether you think it was a net positive or otherwise for Canada in particular. And tell me who you think is going to win and why. I need to educate myself as much as possible here. So is it going to be Spain or is it going to be Argentina? I myself have no good reason to be as partial as I am to Argentina, but I am A, because my stepson loves Messi, but B, because I actually lived in Argentina for a year, right after the big economic crash that occurred there. And that country has been to hell and back. And when I tell you that countries that have endured that kind of suffering, cling to things like soccer or things where they can display what they know in their hearts is the merit of their country on the world stage, you definitely have a soft spot in your heart for countries like that. Obviously, they're not enduring the same kind of tumult that they were back when I lived there in the early 2000s, but they still have it pretty challenging. And so that's where I fall at this point. But hey, go Spain too, I guess. I don't know. Tell me what you think. 71010 is the number to text. We're talking about the Odyssey, the hype around the Odyssey next.
5: A chance of more showers or thunderstorms this afternoon. Wildfire smoke has been creating poor air quality. A high of 26. Clear tonight with a low of 14. Sunny on Friday, the high 25. A chance of showers and 19 on Saturday. 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
1: All right, what was that? Just the most hype movie in a long time. The Odyssey, how do I know that? My husband's a movie buff, and I'm going to be forced to see this with him, so I wanted to know what I'm about to get into. Nobody better to talk about that than Richard Krause, CTV's film critic and the most knowledgeable guy about movies that we know. Hi, Richard. Welcome back to the show.
2: Oh, thanks for having me.
1: Thanks for making the time. I know you wrote up your review for CTVnews.ca, so anyone listening can check it out there as well. How good is this movie?
2: When this movie is great, it's exhilarating. It is like most Christopher Nolan movies that have come before it. It's long. It's 3 hours long. There are the usual knocks that you get in Christopher Nolan movies about the audio. Sometimes perhaps it's maybe a little hard to hear what the actors are saying because he doesn't like to fiddle with things afterwards. He doesn't use computer-generated imagery. He doesn't like to go back and re-record dialogue. He likes a natural, visceral, kind of really authentic sound and vision for his movies. And that's all in place here. So for better and for worse, this is a Christopher Nolan movie writ large. But there are some scenes in here that will take your breath away. And that makes it worth the 3 hours. That makes it worth the ear strain. That makes it worth trying to get a ticket. The thing's already sold about 150,000 tickets, in advance of its opening. It's setting opening day records and it's expected to make probably between $90 and $100 million this weekend. And that's for a movie that's 3 hours long. That is very difficult to play over and over and over again. If it was an hour and a half, you could get seven screenings in a day. When it's 3 hours, it dramatically reduces that. So $100 million is a whole lot of money for a big epic film like this.
1: What do we need to know about the plot?
2: You need to know that it is fairly faithful to Homer's original epic poem. The language has been changed, though, for whatever reason. I think probably to try and make the ancient language seem a bit more accessible to modern ears. Christopher Nolan has written this using today's vernacular. So the actors are using words that we might use and expressions that we might use. He is getting really naturalistic performances. This isn't like Spartacus or like Ben-Hur, although it breathes the same air as those big epics. It's a much more natural kind of feeling movie. So keep that in mind because that's the first thing you will notice when you see this. Then when you see it, you will find a movie that is epic in scope. There are giant battle sequences here. And in a Christopher Nolan movie, when you see 1,000 extras as soldiers running behind Matt Damon, it means there were 1,000 people in armor running behind him, and it feels different. It feels epic. It feels authentic. So there's all of that sort of immersive stuff. But because he doesn't like to use computer-generated imagery in his movies, you also have these spectacular scenes, and this doesn't give anything away. The story is 2,700 years old. Odysseus and his men come across Cyclops, a giant one-eyed creature who's a shepherd on this otherwise deserted island. And instead of using any kind of in-camera trickery or whatever, they built a 60-foot puppet, which was then manipulated with animatronics and all sorts of other puppetry tricks to create the Cyclops, and shot it in a cave in Greece. And so what you have is a film and a sequence within this film that feels tangible. It feels organic. It doesn't have that kind of CGI, oh, you can make anything happen when you've got a bank of computers in front of you that you can create images on. It doesn't have that feel. When you see something on this screen, it feels like you can reach out and touch it almost, and that is very special.
1: It is special. Okay, Richard, you sold me. Thank you. Appreciate it.
2: Thanks for having me.
1: Richard Krause is CTV's film critic. We do want to turn to our top story. Of course, those fires burning out of control, many of them in the northern part of Ontario. Scott Hurst is CTV's national news correspondent. Hi, Scott. Welcome back to the show. Thanks for making the time.
0: Yeah, thank you.
1: What's the most important thing we have to know about the current situation?
0: Yeah, it is a very extreme situation right now for many in northern Ontario. Of course, there are millions across the province and beyond that are feeling those secondary effects of the wildfire smoke. But, you know, there are some 180 fires currently burning in the province of Ontario. And we do know now that the province have formally requested assistance from the Government of Canada. And the federal government says that they are also providing air support in this firefight. We also have some numbers from the Premier of Ontario, who says there are more than 150 fire crews and nearly 50 water bombers and helicopters currently deployed to this firefight, and more than a dozen communities are either already initiating evacuations or considering evacuations in their communities to protect the residents, of course, from these fast-moving fires that are threatening so many communities. As I mentioned, roughly 180 fires burning right now throughout the province, and according to official tracking, Vashi, that's impacting more than 600,000 hectares. That's some 6,000 square kilometers currently being burned in the province. Several First Nations in the region have suffered extensive damage and destruction already, as I mentioned, forcing residents to flee. The Collins First Nation, some 200 kilometers from Thunder Bay, the chief there says significant damage has already occurred to homes and community buildings in the area. So residents forced out now, not knowing if their homes are even standing and how the community might be impacted. The RCMP in the region, Vashi, are also helping with the effort to get people out and advising, of course, anyone else who might be close to an active fire right now to be ready to go at a moment's notice. So the situation is quite extreme for many people in the northwestern part of the province and impacting many First Nation communities in the region, Vashi.
1: I know you mentioned the request to the federal government that came from the province. Are resources an issue at this moment?
0: At this time, what we know from the request is that Ontario made the request, the formal request, to the government last night. And what we're hearing from Minister Olszewski is that some resources have already been deployed, including 4 federally funded wildfire fighting helicopters through the Canadian Interagency Forest Fire Center. And of course, conditions are changing rapidly. And so we'll have to keep a close eye on the resources that are deployed and how they are being shared in the days and weeks ahead as this firefight will, of course, continue.
1: Thanks so much, Scott.
0: Appreciate it, Vashi.
1: That is CTV National News correspondent Scott Hurst. More than a dozen remote communities in northwestern Ontario at this point have been evacuated, and there are others right now that are under new evacuation notices. As you heard from Scott, the province has formally requested help from the federal government, and that situation is having an impact southward throughout the province of Ontario, but also into the United States. Toronto, for example, 29 degrees today. Orange air quality warning. Windsor with 1-2. We do anticipate those will lift over the coming days, but we'll keep you posted. I'll leave our program there. Have a good rest of your afternoon.
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10: Good afternoon, I'm Chris Holsky.
4: Risk of a thunderstorm this afternoon. Right now, 25 degrees. Your full forecast coming up. First, your top stories. Ottawa's air quality over the last day has not been perfect, and it may deteriorate again, but our city has been among the least affected by the latest round of wildfire smoke in Ontario. Cities like Toronto have experienced some of the worst air quality in the world these last 2 days. Environment Canada senior climatologist David Phillips says the situation will improve for the province when rain arrives this weekend.
9: Precipitation is coming. Not enough to extinguish the flames up in northwestern Ontario. We're talking about maybe, 10 to 20, maybe 20, 30 millimeters of rain. But it'll enough to scrub and polish the air.
4: Ottawa dipped into the shallow end of high-risk territory earlier today, but a burst of rain may have cleared smoke particles out, and our AQ is now in much better shape. The movement of wildfire smoke is very difficult to predict, which is why air quality forecasts change constantly. Many people who fled from the Northern Ontario wildfires have found temporary shelter in Thunder Bay. It's still close enough to the fires for ash to fall on vehicles. CTV's Heather Wright is there.
10: The Ontario Ministry of Natural Resources says there are 180 active fires in Ontario. 136 are here in the Northwest region. 63 of those are considered out of control. Many of those who have been forced to flee have come here to Thunder Bay, including two friends from Texas who were on a canoe trip when the fires began.
11: Man, ashes started falling on us. Smoke was getting thicker. It was getting harder to breathe. We actually created filters to breathe with a towel stuffed into the end of a bottle.
10: Heather Wright, CTV News, Thunder Bay, Ontario.
4: Prime Minister Carney says the federal government is spending nearly $2 billion over the next 4 years on made-in-Canada armored vehicles. He announced today in London, Ontario, the planned addition of 190 armored combat support vehicles as part of an agreement with General Dynamics Land Systems.
12: Every single one will be built right here at GDLS Canada's factory, right here in London. Our new partnership with GDLS Canada will create and sustain over 6,000 high-paying Canadian jobs every year over the next 8 years.
4: Carney says Canada's armored fleet would expand to 550 vehicles. The fleet has been deployed in various missions abroad. Carney announced last week 35 of the vehicles will be built to support Ukraine in its fight against Russia. The NHL has released its full schedule. Yesterday, we learned Ottawa's first home game was October 8th against Philadelphia. Today, we've learned their season will start October 3rd in Toronto. A date of potentially greater interest, October 21st. That is when the Sens will host Florida, and former captain Brady Tkachuk requested a trade out of here. Sign up now for our morning and evening CTV News Ottawa newsletters. 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Ryan Knowles is in the CTV Weather Center.
13: Thanks, Chris. Partly cloudy out there right now. 25 degrees, feels like 29 with the humidity. Partly cloudy this evening. Temperatures just dropping down to a low of 14 overnight. Sunny tomorrow. Beautiful day ahead of us. A high of 25. It'll just feel like 27. Though there is a 40% chance of showers in the evening. Cloudy Saturday, 60% chance of showers. Just a high of 19. And then sunny Sunday, a high of 23. 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Taking a look at the roads now. Bit of congestion around Nicholas on the westbound side of the Queensway, as well as around Woodruff. Eastbound side backed up between Carling till just after Parkdale. Otherwise, rest of the highway is moving well. So is the 174 and the 416. Congestion mounting on the Chaudière Bridge. Chaudière Crossing, rather, heading toward Quebec as usual. Island Park is slow moving, leading up to the Champlain Bridge. There is a collision on Robertson Road west of Moody Drive, kind of slowing things down around there. Otherwise, though, relatively clear around the city. No other collisions to report. 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Mr. Lou Plus Tires, ready when you are. With weather and traffic, I'm Ryan Knowles.
4: 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I'm Chris Holsky, CFRA's Ottawa Now with Christy Cameron. 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
11: Hello, Ottawa. Happy Thursday. It's another hot, hazy afternoon in the nation's capital, and we're back on the air, as we always are, for 4 hours a day. 26 degrees out there, but it feels a little bit hotter than that, 29. I'll let you know, it looks like the air quality has improved. This morning, it was around 7. Now it's gone back down to a 3, according to the Air Quality Health Index. Environment Canada is saying it's a little bit better, and you could feel that. You could see the blue sky a little bit as we were about to start the show, which is a nice departure from all of the smoldering smoke and the gross smell in the air. This morning, when I took the dogs out around 7 a.m., I could smell it. It stepped into my mouth, kind of like, walking through somebody who is smoking. Like, you know, you go through a group of people and everyone's lighting up a dart and you can kind of taste it in your mouth. That's what it was like this morning out there. Currently 26, as I mentioned. Tomorrow, it looks like a pretty nice day, 25. Only 19 on Saturday. So quite cool. And a 60% chance of showers. Let's kick it off today with our question of the day. Phone lines are always open at 613-521-8255.
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11: The public servants are already back in the office 4 days a week, and the roads are definitely busier. I would say you can see the difference in traffic congestion, especially midweek. Wednesdays are very busy. But right now, it's the middle of summer, it's the middle of July, and a lot of people are at the cottage, they're away on a family road trip. The real shift will happen come the autumn, September. Not only will public servants be back in the office 4 days a week in person, but people that work in all sorts of industries will be back. Employees in all sectors come back from vacation, everyone gets back, nose to the grindstone, back to the routine, kids are back in school, plus... Don't forget, university students also return to campus. So that makes transit even busier.

0: Now, the city of Ottawa is anticipating this is going to mean 65,000 additional weekly trips into the downtown core. Where do those people go? How do they get there? And can transit actually handle the influx of people? These are all rhetorical questions. I think the answer is no. And the city knows that because yesterday, at the end of a marathon city council meeting, after the flood update, after everything in the morning, in the afternoon, they tried to tackle all of these issues. And they're trying to get ahead of this by passing a $30 million transportation plan. It includes the following. Number one, beefing up bus service, adding express routes so people that are coming in from the burbs can commute a little bit easier from hubs like Barrhaven, Kanata, Orleans, and South Keys. Speaking of the South End, Bowesville has a park and ride that is going to be expanded. They're accelerating that because the idea is that people can drive there, park, and then take transit in. They're speeding that up. They're also jacking up fines for drivers that stop where they shouldn't. So if you stop in a no stopping or no parking violation, then the fines are going up. No stopping fines go from 130 to 195 in those areas. No parking fines get jacked up from $90 to 135. They're also going to try and amplify the parking or to expand parking in the downtown core. So they'll allow recreation centers and places of worship, if they have an abundance of parking or some extra parking, to rent it out, which I think is really smart. For DND employees who say that it's like the Hunger Games when they try to park their vehicles because there's only parking for half of the Carling campus, they're deploying buses, but they're also going to build a sidewalk between the Moody LRT station and the DND Carling campus. So apparently they'll have express buses to help DND employees get to the campus. And if you go to the Moody LRT station, employees can take transit and walk to work. And the idea is that there will be an actual sidewalk because right now there is nothing to walk on. It's a pretty big goal, all those things I just mentioned. And the idea is to have it implemented by September the 1st. I ask you at 613-521-8255, how well do you think this plan is going to work? And you can text us as well at 1-800-580-CFRA. To me, it seems like common sense. I mean, I don't love the fines being jacked up, but if you're parking where you shouldn't be and you're stopping where you shouldn't be, you're impeding the flow of traffic. So they're jacking up those fines for good reason. I think all of these things are very good. They're good measures. I just wonder why we waited until now. Because to me, it seems a little bit belated. Why wouldn't we soft launch this in the summer when public servants are already back 4 days a week? But you know, a lot of people in various industries are away. So we could have had kind of a trial period right now to see how things go. And then if there are any changes that have to be made, tweak it for September as needed and get ready for the real rush. Just a thought. But beyond that, I don't have any complaints other than to say it might not be enough. It's a lot of people. It's a crush of people that are going to be descending on the downtown core. 65,000 additional weekly trips. Try to wrap your head around that. Phone lines are open. What do you think of the city's back to the office traffic plan? And how do you plan to get to work? Let's go back to the meeting yesterday where all of this was approved. OC Transpo's GM Rick Leary spoke about the plan. He said he wants to make sure that public servants feel comfortable getting on OC Transpo. And he knows it might be a bit of a tough sell given the record. But he was stressing the fact that OC Transpo has made a lot of changes from new bus routes to electric buses. So he thinks that the public servants will hopefully see that. They'll feel that the experience is getting better, that it's worth their money, that it's better than sitting in traffic on the Queensway, and they'll take it.
1: Keeping them downtown, I think you're going to see that when they see the quality of service that we provide, they will take the service downtown. There's no doubt in my mind.
0: Rick Leary speaking yesterday, he said once people have a chance to actually ride the new and improved transit system, the changes should be obvious and they'll come around.
1: What I believe is going to happen with the service that we're providing, with the way we're going to market and communicate it as well, is people are going to test public transit again when we start talking about the reliability and the new services provided. Right, so right across the system, I think it'll help those that are transit dependent already, as well as those that use transit as an option on the occasion or possibly new riders. So that's my belief and hope.
0: But not everyone is convinced. City Councilor for Orleans Navin, Catherine Kitts, had a heck of a line yesterday when she's looking ahead to the fall because she's worried. She thinks that commuters in OC Transpo are in for a rude awakening come the fall. And she said it's going to be like traffic hell.
2: I hate to have a glass half empty attitude. That's not my nature, but I don't want anyone to leave this meeting believing that we've solved the problem, because I don't think these initiatives are sufficient to address the scale of the challenge that we're facing. I still do not think our transportation network can handle what is coming.
0: Catherine Kitts speaking yesterday, she said it's a good thing that council is looking at improving the flow of traffic in the city, because this has gone unaddressed for years. But she did not mince words on what she thinks the traffic is going to look like come September. Here's that moment.
2: I will be supporting these initiatives, but I want to be very clear and very consistent with the position I've held always, particularly as return to office has been discussed, including our own return to office debate last year. I believe September is going to be hell for commutes, particularly in the East End.
0: How's that for a clip? Pretty blunt. And I think it's a fair assessment, given that the East Enders have been waiting impatiently for the East Extension, and they've been wanting to take that in, and they feel that they've been underserved by transit. And now everyone is going to be jumping back on the roads, commuting to downtown Ottawa. To the West End now, let's get a different take from somebody who's running for mayor, Jeff Leeper, who represents Kitchissippi Ward. He questioned the entire whole back-to-office plan, suggesting that it's illogical and that instead of trying to accommodate public servants that are going back 4 days a week, that we should be pushing back against the return to office mandate altogether.
3: I hope that our transit will be up to the task, but recent history has not been encouraging. And I think one of the things that this plan is really missing in terms of truly mitigating against increased congestion in this city is a request and urging and encouragement to the federal government not to follow through with RTO. That is the way in which we can help keep people from having to travel excessively long times in this city. I know that is not the direction in which this council is going. However, I think that depending what we see in September, we may have to revisit that approach.
0: The public servants have been told they must go back 4 days a week. We're not debating that on the show today. We've debated that enough, and I'm sure that we'll debate it again. But can the roads accommodate it, is the question. And as it would appear, the city is basically acknowledging that they can't, which is why they're putting on more buses, which is why they're trying to accommodate people taking transit to DND, the Carling campus. And obviously, they're working hard on transit to try and get people to go back on it. During his media availability yesterday, the mayor was asked about this, the federal government, and whether or not it is doing enough to support Ottawa through the RTO growing pains. He says there will be an increase in workers on the roads, but it won't be dramatic, and he's pleased so far with the collaboration that has happened from the federal government side.
4: We think we have a decent plan. They're supportive of that plan. It's been developed in collaboration and consultation with them, we'll continue to adapt and we'll continue to work with the federal government. And if there are other investments that we feel are appropriate, we'll ask the federal government for help. I'm encouraged by the fact that it seems as though, based on the availability of office space, that it's going to be more of a phased in type of approach rather than a complete switch from one day to the next.
0: You let me know what you think, public servant or not. If you work and live in Ottawa, even if you don't work or live downtown, you have noticed the traffic patterns are changing. They changed in 2020 during COVID, and they're changing once again. Speaking of traffic, Ryan Knowles is standing by, and we'll get to the weather forecast in just a second. But I would just say, from where you sit, you've got a pretty good understanding of the traffic patterns and how things move and how things flow.
5: Definitely.
0: It's already very busy on Wednesday.
5: Yeah, well, Wednesdays for sure, I'm noticing an uptick. Honestly, on Monday and Tuesday, it wasn't too bad, but again, students aren't on the roads and stuff, so.
0: I find Monday to be quite quiet.
5: Yeah, oh, for sure.
0: For parking, too, when you're trying to park in the Byward Market.
5: Yeah.
0: You can usually snag a spot.
5: Yeah, especially since we're in the dead of July, too. Like, this is when people are taking vacation as well, so we really haven't seen the impact yet, I don't think. Except on Wednesdays, maybe.
0: Yeah,
5: a little
0: bit.
5: For
0: once, I have nothing negative to say about OC Transpo. You can clip that. You can quote me on that. I think that all of these changes they're making are good changes.
5: For sure.
0: I just think they probably should have made them like a month ago.
5: Yeah.
0: To soft launch it during the summer to see how it goes.
5: Yeah, for sure. No, I don't disagree. Especially for the people on the Carlin campus at DND, like that, you know, like it's a problem now, so.
0: Well, the other thing is we just found out yesterday that Moody has been damaged by flooding.
5: Yeah.
0: So that's a big part of our transit plan, the Western and the Eastern extension, to get the city moving. How bad is that damage? They don't even know yet.
5: Yeah.
0: He said it was significant, though. He used the term significant.
5: Yeah. It was supposed to launch mid-2027. Just completely blind here. I'm putting you on the spot. When do you think the launch will be after this?
0: For East or West?
5: For the West.
0: Oh, baby. When do I think that? Well, the thing is, I don't know about the damage. I think that's a huge part of it.
5: Yeah.
0: So let's put the damage aside. You can't put the damage aside because we know about it.
5: But it's four stations.
0: 2028.
5: In the tunnel.
0: 2028.
5: Yeah, for sure. I think that's a fair assessment.
0: Yeah, think so?
5: End of 2028, I think.
0: Maybe end of 2028.
5: Yeah, because they said electrical systems, tracks, four stations, and the tunnels flooded. Like, it's, yeah, significant is probably the right word to use.
0: I was very concerned when I heard him say that.
5: Yeah. At least the East extension didn't get damaged. That's a silver lining,
0: okay,
5: I suppose.
0: Okay, but it's not open.
5: Yeah.
0: Okay, yeah. Councillor Tim Tierney will be joining us in about 15 minutes in studio. We'll get back to that, and you can keep texting. Tell us about the weather forecast, Ryan.
5: Yeah, Christy Cameron, the air quality has definitely improved since earlier today. We are sitting at 3 on the scale out of 10 right now, which sits at the upper end of low risk. Right now, partly cloudy out there, 26 degrees, feels like 29 with the humidity. Clear skies this evening. It's going to drop down to a low of 14 overnight. Sunny tomorrow, a high of 25, feeling like 27. 40% chance of showers in the evening, though. A cool day Saturday, 60% chance of showers, cloudy, and just a high of 19. And then beautiful day Sunday, sunny, a high of 23 degrees. 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Taking a look at the roads now, already some congestion westbound on the Queensway between the Vanier Parkway till about Catherine. Further down, also slow moving, kind of moderate to heavy between Carling and Woodruff. Eastbound side backed up between Carling till just after Parkdale. The 174 and the 416 both moving well. Heavy delay heading toward Quebec on the Chaudière crossing. Island Park already pretty backed up leading up to the Champlain Bridge. There's also a collision on Terry Fox just north of Maple Grove Road. With weather and traffic, I'm Ryan Knowles.
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0: 227, welcome back. Just a quick reminder to our listeners, if you've got gardening questions this afternoon, our favorite gardening guy, Carson Arthur, is popping on the show as he always does. 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But the good thing to do if I were you would be to get first in line, because usually there's a long queue of people that have very complicated questions, and he's like the human encyclopedia for gardening. 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It's free. And then you hit the little microphone and you have 30 seconds to describe your situation, your predicament, or your question about your vegetable garden or any of your flowers. Get your questions in early because there is always a lineup. Turning now to the wildfire smoke that is engulfing a lot of Ontario. The Interagency Forest Fire Center in Canada says that as of this week in our country, there are 838 active forest fires across Canada. The largest concentration has been found in Quebec. 190 are burning in Ontario. There are 184. More than a dozen remote communities in northwestern Ontario have been evacuated, including Armstrong and White Sand First Nation, Gull Bay First Nation as well. Several more are under evacuation notice today. Dr. Sean Aaron is a respirologist with the Ottawa Hospital. He was talking about the risk when air quality deteriorates. Now, again, this afternoon, it's not as bad as it was this morning. It was very smoky indeed this morning. He told us that the air quality in some areas today does represent a real health risk, especially for people who have certain medical conditions, who have asthma, COPD, or people who are pregnant.
19: This is air quality that is going to be at the highest extreme level for hazard for human health. So if you are pregnant and you're living in Detroit or Toronto, you should not go outside today. You should stay indoors, in air conditioning. Try, if you have a HEPA filter, run the HEPA filter indoors as well. If you have a history of lung disease, that is asthma or COPD, or lung fibrosis, or you have a history of heart disease, please don't go outside in these environments because it really can be hazardous and dangerous to your health.
0: This afternoon in Ottawa, the Air Quality Health Index on Environment Canada's website is at 3, which is deemed to be low risk. But in Toronto, it is sort of post-apocalyptic looking. The air quality is much, much worse. It's like a toxic cloud of pollutants there, and people are being urged to stay inside. As well, I wanted to play a clip, if I can, of David Phillips, because he's a senior climatologist with Environment Canada, and he was on with Vashi Kapelos a few hours ago. He was talking about the impact of the smoke, and he says the whole province is a bit smoked out right now, but the Ottawa Valley is a little bit better than some other places. It has really reached our southern neighbors as well.
20: Sometimes if you look at the satellite image, you can't even see the Great Lakes. I mean, the smoke is everywhere in across the province, maybe not up in Timmins and Moosonee and along Hudson Bay coast, but it's pretty well taken over the province. You're right, a little less in the Ottawa Valley, and the situation looks like it's going to improve in eastern Ontario through the day. And you see the smoke also lingering between Chicago and Boston and Washington and New York, and certainly we'll be hearing about that.
0: We do have a cooler Saturday in store, as I mentioned, 19 degrees and a little bit of rain. Not enough to put out the fires, but enough to improve the air quality. News coming up right now with Chris Holsky.
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17: Good afternoon. I'm Chris Holsky. There's a risk of a thunderstorm this afternoon. Right now, 26 degrees. Your full forecast coming up. First, your top stories. Many people who fled from the Northern Ontario wildfires have found temporary shelter in Thunder Bay. It's still close enough to the fires for ash to fall on vehicles. CTV's Heather Wright is there.
21: Well, thick smoke hangs in the air here in Thunder Bay. Ash is even piling up on cars in parking lots. This, of course, is all due to the forest fires that are raging nearby. Thousands have been evacuated from their homes, with many more communities on standby to leave if things get worse. Many of those who have been forced to flee have come here to Thunder Bay, including two friends from Texas who were on a canoe trip when the fires began. They had to wait nearly 2 days to be rescued by helicopter. Here's a little bit of what they told us.
22: We actually created filters to breathe with a towel stuffed into the end of a bottle, so in case we had to filter there. Smoke everywhere, glowing of the sky at night.
21: Heather Wright, CTV News, Thunder Bay, Ontario.
17: Natural Resources Minister Tim Hodgson has pitched hundreds of First Nations chiefs in Ottawa today on the federal government's push to build major projects. Hodgson spoke on the third and final day of the Assembly of First Nations annual general meeting.
23: There is no good way to build major projects without First Nations partnership and leadership. Full stop.
17: First Nations chiefs have vowed to oppose any actions by federal and provincial governments to expedite major projects, which could undermine their rights and environmental protections. The next time you end up with a parking ticket, it may be easier to spot. Changes to parking tickets in Ottawa kick in on July 28th, including the introduction of yellow paper instead of white paper. The city says this is meant to make the ticket more noticeable on your windshield. More time is also being offered to pay early amount and late fees. The time to request a review is also being expanded to 45 days instead of 15. Ottawa Senators fans, circle October 21st on your calendar. That is when the Florida Panthers will visit Ottawa for the first time with Brady Tkachuk in their lineup. The ex-Sens captain requested a trade out of here after last season. This game was announced today as part of the NHL's full schedule release. Ottawa's season starts in Toronto October 3rd with the home opener October 8th against Philadelphia. It's a new way to join the conversation. Have your say with the CFRA talkback button on the iHeartRadio app. Ryan Knowles is in the CTV Weather Center.
5: Thanks, Chris. Partly cloudy out there. Temperature sitting at 26. Feels like 29 with the humidity. Clear skies this evening. Temperatures are going to drop to a low of 14 overnight. Sunny tomorrow, a high of 25, feeling like 27. 40% chance of showers in the evening. And then cloudy Saturday, 60% chance of showers, a high of 19. Sunny Sunday, a high of 23. Taking a look at the roads now, slow moving west on the Queensway between the Vanier Parkway and Nicholas. Also, moderate congestion between Carling and Woodruff. Eastbound side of the Queensway is backed up between Maitland and Parkdale. 174 and the 416 continue to move well. Heavy delay heading toward Quebec on the Chaudière crossing Island Park leading up to the Champlain Bridge. Crews working on clearing a collision on Terry Fox just north of Maple Grove Road. Princess Margaret Cottage Lottery early bird deadline is tomorrow. 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With weather and traffic, I'm Ryan Knowles.
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0: 2:37, welcome back to the show. I am so excited to get your phone calls. 613-521-8255. If you missed the opening of the show this afternoon, we're talking about the fall and getting ready for the influx of people that will be driving and taking transit and working in downtown Ottawa or going to school in downtown Ottawa. Phone lines are open again. The number is 613-521-8255. Public servants are already back in the office 4 days a week. The roads are definitely busier. I would say on Wednesday, they can be quite congested. But this is the middle of July. We're talking about the summer right now. People are away on vacation. The real shift will happen come September. How do we get ready to deal with it? And what should the city of Ottawa be doing?
3: Hey, my question for you today is...
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0: Let me lay it out for you in case you did not sit through 8 hours of Ottawa City Council yesterday. If you did, then I have no idea why you would do that to yourself. Andy Pinson did, but, you know, this is his job. I did for 4 hours because the other 4 hours I was here talking your ear off. But the city of Ottawa laid out the plan to get things moving. It passed a $30 million transportation plan. Part of it is beefing up bus service, adding express routes so people can commute easier from commuting hubs in Barrhaven, Kanata, Orleans, South Keys, accelerating the expansion of the Bowesville Park and Ride, jacking up fines for people that are stopping in places where they shouldn't be, no stopping zones, also increasing the parking tickets for no parking violations by half. So if you stop at a place you shouldn't be stopping, that could go from $130 in a ticket to $195. No parking fines would go up from $90 to $135. This is really interesting to me, allowing rec centers and places of worship to rent out their parking spots. I think that's smart. Deploying express buses to help D&D employees get to campus and also making it possible for people who work at D&D to walk along a sidewalk if they get off at Moody, because right now there is no sidewalk there. So building a sidewalk. The goal is to have this implemented by September the 1st. Phone lines are open. You can let us know what you think. Here's Rick Leary talking about the public servants back in the office. He was asked, do you think they're actually going to take the train and the bus, given the record at OC Transpo and the performance? Here's what he said.
8: Keeping them downtown, I think you're going to see that when they see the quality of service that we provide, they will take the service downtown. There's no doubt in my mind.
0: Joining us now in studio with his take, we have East End City Councillor Tim Tierney. Good afternoon.
10: Good afternoon, Christy. Thanks for having me on.
0: There's a lot in that plan.
10: There is.
0: Do you think it'll work?
10: It has to work. There's not really a choice. I'm glad there actually is a plan. I've always had questions. What are we going to do? We're coming back. We know that, and I've called this for a year, that there's no way light rail is going to be running by September 1st in the East End. So do we have enough buses? So I pressed on a lot of those questions. And Rick Leary, he's a man of his word. I'm telling you now, the guy's pretty on the ground. He has convinced me there's certainly enough busing. But it's all the other operational elements that I think are super key. Don't block the box. You see how many times this happens, especially right at Laurier and Elgin. If you've ever been there, you might as well just not have stoplights. People just stop anywhere. You're going to stop that. You're going to get fined. You haven't really seen that in effect a lot. There's a lot of intersections. Right turns on reds in certain areas. I've asked for a few of them to be reviewed, where you're sitting there forever going, why can't I turn here to increase traffic flow? And again, the other one I really got to hammer on is texting and driving. How many times, I swear, I honk 5 or 6 times a day at people because the light turns green and there's a delay. Well, you compound those additional wait, that adds to the traffic flow. So we're going to all have to pitch in here to ensure that that we keep the traffic flowing. And these are just some of the short-term measures that have to be put in place.
0: I wonder how many rec centers and places of worship in downtown Ottawa have ample parking that they haven't been using that they can rent out. I think that's a very smart idea. Do you have any sense of what the uptake on that might be?
10: It's going to be huge. We've had other facilities in the past, private or otherwise, that have wanted to say, yeah, I want parking here. But of course, during those times, you'd have to rezone. It wasn't intended to be a parking lot. So cutting the red tape, getting that fixed immediately is going to certainly help on that front. The other thing is, let's face it, parking is at a premium. Even City Hall parking lot, good luck getting in there after 8 o'clock in the morning.
0: Is that every day?
10: Yeah, it's every day.
0: Or just Wednesday and Thursday?
10: No, it's, you're seeing it all the time now. And great call, Christy. You can judge what's happening. It used to be always, let's call a spade here. It was always Tuesday to Thursday. Now it's every day. And even the highway, I notice, in general, and I've complained about this several times, so we can do an episode on ring roads in the future, a long-term plan. That highway is packed 7 days a week now. And I think congestion is definitely the hot topic. And we're going head on with back to school, which is an anomaly for the English boards to go back on September 1st. You're throwing that. You're throwing our federal workers back in. There's going to be a lot of activity. We got to keep our kids safe on the streets, even though the premier ripped out the speed enforcement cameras at school zones. So there's going to be a lot happening at once. So people have to be informed. They have to pay attention to the road, put the phone down, get to your destination park. Then you can do what you want.
0: Do you think the federal public servants or anyone who's coming back down to the office 4 or 5 days a week will be convinced to take OC Transpo, given the poor performance in the past?
10: I certainly hope so. That's what Rick is saying he's going to deliver.
0: Well, he's banking on it, too.
10: He certainly is. And there's been a massive fleet increase. Massive. That's good. Will there be challenges? Will you find one or two stories here or there? Certainly. That goes without saying. It's not a limousine service. We're aware of this. It's got to be a dependable service that will get people from point A to point B on the schedule that is indicated. And that's what we need to happen. At the same time, you're going to look at the parking downtown. You won't be able to park. So even if you wanted another option, there is no option.
0: It was $35 at World Exchange Plaza.
10: Yeah.
0: Not that I parked there.
10: Yeah. Yeah.
0: We're in the Byward Market.
10: Yeah.
0: But I mean, that blows my mind.
10: Yes. It's absolutely insane. We're getting Toronto rates of, you know, they pay $50 a day in Toronto. So, you know, it's going to be, this isn't going away. The population is not going to shrink. And the mandate, the federal government's made it clear. So we'll see how this goes. But now at least we're putting some action to it. And until the East End line opens up too, I think that's going to be a big game changer again. That's going to make a big difference. So there's no more transferring at Blair Station, but at least the direct lines to downtown are going to make a lot of people happier than currently.
0: When is the Eastern Extension opening?
10: Yeah. So I actually pointed that out at the meeting. I've always said it's not going to be before I can't see it before November 1st in passenger service. It takes 21 days of testing, consecutive without air. And, we've already heard it won't be by September 1st now. That was confirmed yesterday at council. So I think it's going to be probably towards the end of the year. You're going to see a lot of testing taking place or starting, but, unless there's a unicorn out there, 21 days consecutive testing where you're kicking people off the train at Blair to run to Trim and back and forth, I just don't see that happening till later in the year. But we'll have a plan. They're going to come out with a plan, which is what I've requested.
0: I have so many questions because it's such a huge plan and there are a lot of big ticket items. But I just want to continue on the transit piece for a second.
10: Mm-hmm.
0: What's the backup? What's the contingency plan if the train goes down, if the buses are not showing up on time? How are we studying this? What metrics are we looking at to make sure that this is working?
10: Yeah, great question. And a lot of these questions did come up at council. There's actually a percentage of buses that remain off fleet. So it's not like every single one's being used because you need an operator. And I think the real key to success on this is the operators and the union, the ATU, Noah Weinberg, having buy-in. And that's why I've been so insistent that we see a collaborative effort between Rick Leary and Noah Weinberg, because they're the ones that make the entire operation run. And that has been looking very good at this point. I've seen more action and actual real work taking place since this new GM's come in, and along with Troy Charter, he's doing a terrific job over there with Rick Leary, than I have in the previous decade. And I think that's a big deal. I think this GM is bringing everything to the table, and he's not going to sugarcoat it. He'll be very frank about things.
0: Is that management at OC Transpo, or is that who the mayor is? I'm just trying to figure out what the difference is in terms of why you feel so much action has been taken.
10: General manager, 100%. Without a doubt, Rick Leary brings a different flavor. And I made no bones about it. I was concerned about the on-ground approach of the previous GM, interactions with operators that are key to success. This guy is out there. I went to one of the OC Transpo Family Day festivals where, you know, to show appreciation for the great operators. And it was good to see. He's out in the ground. He's in the dunk tank. I mean, these are all things that you should be doing as an employer to make sure people know I'm not in the ivory tower. I'm on the ground with you and we're getting stuff done.
0: I asked you, is it going to work? And you said it has to.
10: That's right.
0: One of your East End colleagues, who I know that you get along with very well and you work on East End projects with, Councillor Catherine Kitts, is not as convinced. And she's very concerned about the reality that people are going to face on the commute this fall. Take a listen.
4: I will be supporting these initiatives, but I want to be very clear and very consistent with the position I've held always, particularly as return to office has been discussed, including our own return to office debate last year. I believe September is going to be hell for commutes, particularly in the East End.
0: She's very concerned.
10: Yeah.
0: Your thoughts on that?
10: Oh, 100%. We're simpatico. The Eastern Bloc works very close together.
0: So you share that sentiment?
10: Oh.
0: Because she said basically, hey, these are all good things, but I don't want us to walk away from the table today thinking that it's, you know, case done, case closed, that we've solved the problem. She believes that there are still going to be a lot of challenges.
10: Oh, if you find one politician that's popping confetti cannons after yesterday, that's crazy talk. What I think is important is I actually believe there's a real plan this time, and Catherine does too, and same with Matt, and same with Laura. We work very closely together as the Eastern Bloc. Will there be challenges on the first days? 100%. I'm not saying that's the case. I don't think anybody is. But we're in a prove me wrong, which I've been on for 3 years with Light Rail, by the way. We're on a prove me wrong kind of basis. And now I'm trying to give a little positivity to it and be honest and say, yeah, there's going to be challenges. There's going to be packed this and that. Do I want the Eastern Extension opened? I wish it was. That would solve a lot of issues. So not everyone's dogpiling on Blair Station where you have a conflux of people and it's a problem. But yeah, I think there is a plan. There is money. The alternative would have been no money, no plan, and yes, it would have been hell on wheels.
0: I've only got 30 seconds. I'm running out of time. Why not soft launch it in the summer? Why not do this now and have this $30 million plan in place in July and then see how it goes and then tweak it for the real surge in September? Should we have done this earlier?
10: Again, I'm not going to judge what decisions they're making. I do. I've always wanted it. Anyone would love to say, turn it on now. It makes more sense. You're dusting the stations for the last year, literally. But we do see the trains testing. We do see movement on how the operations are coming into play now with the new GM. And he's assured us he's going to give us a full technical briefing because I keep asking, okay, on day 20, if there's a problem, you have to start at one and start counting again. That could take months. So is the reality, will this be ready for September? No. Could they do things in parallel? Certainly. Maybe that will be part of the plan. We've been promised in the next few weeks there will be a technical briefing about how things are going to go. And I look forward to that. I think that's going to really set the stage on what we can expect in the east end of the city.
0: Thank you so much for coming in studio, Councillor.
10: Thanks so much, Christy.
0: Councillor Tim Tierney joining us on Ottawa Now. It's 10 to 3. Speaking of getting around, Ryan Knowles has time saver traffic and weather.
5: Thanks, Christy Cameron. Partly cloudy out there, 26 degrees, feels like 29 with the humidity. It's going to drop to a low of 14 overnight. Clear skies, sunny tomorrow, a high of 25, feeling like 27. 40% chance of showers in the evening. A cool day Saturday, cloudy, 60% chance of showers, and just a high of 19. Sunny Sunday, high of 23. Taking a look at the roads now, slow moving west on the Queensway between Sailor On and Nicholas. Also, moderate delay between Island Park and Woodruff. Eastbound side, slow moving between Maitland and Parkdale. 174, moderate delay eastbound around Montreal Road. The 416 running smoothly. Heavy delay heading toward Quebec on the Chaudière crossing. Also, a bit of a delay heading toward the Capitol on that bridge. Island Park, as usual, backed up leading up to the Champlain Bridge. The collision on Terry Fox near Maple Grove Road has been cleared. There are collisions on Walkley east of Riverside and Conroy at Saint-Laurent Boulevard. 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With weather and traffic, I'm Ryan Knowles.
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0: The Canadian Red Cross is accepting donations to help residents impacted by flooding in the city of Ottawa. It has now been just over 2 weeks since the record-breaking rainfall on Canada Day. Over 6,000 basements have flooded, a lot of them in the city's West End. Now the Canadian Red Cross is here and they have launched the 2026 Ottawa Floods Appeal Campaign to provide support to people that are impacted. Here to tell us more, Amy Avis, who leads the humanitarian services at the Canadian Red Cross. Hi, Amy. Thanks for calling in.
30: Thanks so much for having me.
0: How does this campaign work? What types of services are you offering to help people in need?
30: So the appeal is going to be able to provide financial assistance, navigational support, other needs to those that are impacted in the Ottawa region. And so our primary focus will be to identify those most vulnerable and provide assistance in order to help with the recovery efforts.
0: Mm. So in terms of the actual Ottawa area, there's a lot of people that need help, as you heard me say, over 6,000 households. How do you deploy and how do you decide who could use the help first?
30: Well, so we have a couple of things that the Canadian Red Cross is doing right now. The first of which is that we've been active at information hubs across the city in partnership with the City of Ottawa. And that's our staff and volunteers giving out cleanup kits and teddy bears and providing informational supports. Yesterday, the City of Ottawa has launched a partnership with the Canadian Red Cross for personalized recovery support. So that means that we're bringing in our case management teams and our experts, and they're going to be able to sit down with those individuals that have been impacted, help them understand their insurance, help them figure out what's next and make the right decisions as they move forward. And then in addition to that is the appeal. And so that will enable us to have the financial resources to provide, not to duplicate, but to complement other government assistance programs.
0: How can people who need help right now in Ottawa get in touch with the Red Cross? What is the best way?
30: So the best way is to go to our website, and you can find a page specific to the floods. We're also going to be at the information hubs around the City of Ottawa tomorrow and over the weekend. And we just really want everyone to know that we're here and we're ready to support.
0: And in terms of the appeal for donations, we do have very generous listeners. Not everyone is in a position to be able to contribute, but if they are, how can they help you?
30: So, and again, it's so important and valuable when we step up to help our neighbors, and we really are appreciative of all those efforts. So on our website, redcross.ca, you can make a donation right online. It will go earmarked to this event, and we'll be able to provide more supports for those in need.
0: Can you speak to the amount of demand that is in Ottawa right now in the wake of this?
30: Yeah, I mean, I was on sites this weekend talking to impacted families, and flooding events are just so traumatic. And it's because you're still living in your house while these damages are occurring. You know, with every kind of passing day, there's mold growth and additional health challenges that they're facing. You're having to balance your kids, your job, your dependents, or whatever your context is. Well, going through, and when we think about what's in our basement, it's often our, you know, our prized possessions, it's our baby clothes, it's our wedding dresses, it's our children's albums. And so having to kind of go through all that, make all these decisions, you're trying to get a hold of your insurance, you're trying to grapple with it. And it can't be understated. These are 6,000 households. And if you think about four people per house, that's, you know, over 20,000 people impacted in Ottawa. It's truly catastrophic.
0: How long do you expect the recovery efforts by the Canadian Red Cross to go on in Ottawa for?
30: So in terms of after flooding events, we actually find it can take up to 2 years. And that's just the amount of barriers and challenges that people face after large scale events. The partnership with the City of Ottawa is a 6-month partnership, but that's just for personalized recovery support. What I would say is that the Canadian Red Cross has had a long standing presence in community. This is where we're headquartered. We're not going anywhere, and we're going to stay here as long as it takes to support those affected.
0: Thanks so much for the time today.
30: Thank you.
0: Amy Avis, who leads the humanitarian services at the Canadian Red Cross. We're 1 minute away from your 3 p.m. news. Keep it locked right here to News Talk 580 CFRA.

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4: Good afternoon. I'm Chris Holsky. Risk of a thunderstorm this afternoon. Right now, 26 degrees. Your full forecast coming up. First, your top stories. Ottawa's air quality over the last day has not been perfect, and it may deteriorate again. But our city has been among the least affected by the latest round of wildfire smoke in Ontario. Cities like Toronto have experienced some of the worst air quality in the world these last 2 days. Environment Canada senior climatologist David Phillips says the situation will improve for the province when rain arrives this weekend.
5: Precipitation is coming. Not enough to extinguish the flames up in northwestern Ontario. We're talking about maybe, 10 to 20, maybe 20, 30 millimeters of rain. But it'll enough to scrub and polish the air.
4: Ottawa dipped into the shallow end of high-risk territory earlier today, but a burst of rain may have cleared smoke particles out, and our AQ is now in much, much better shape. The movement of wildfire smoke is very difficult to predict, which is why air quality forecasts change constantly. Many people who fled from the Northern Ontario wildfires have found temporary shelter in Thunder Bay. CTV's Heather Wright is there.
6: The Ontario Ministry of Natural Resources says there are 180 active fires in Ontario. 136 are here in the Northwest region. 63 of those are considered out of control. Many of those who have been forced to flee have come here to Thunder Bay, including two friends from Texas who were on a canoe trip when the fires began.
7: Man, ashes started falling on us. Smoke was getting thicker. It was getting harder to breathe. We actually created filters to breathe with a towel stuffed into the end of a bottle.
6: Heather Wright, CTV News, Thunder Bay, Ontario.
4: Ontario Premier Doug Ford is responding to questions about Toronto area MPPs billing taxpayers for hotel stays in the city. Speaking to reporters in Windsor, Ford says he doesn't believe those expenses are justified.
8: Totally unacceptable. And I told him, you're paying back every single penny. That's not the way we operate. Simple as that. And not to get into details, as my two colleagues will tell you, when I talked to caucus, he literally had to pull me off the roof. Anyways, unacceptable.
4: Tourism, culture, and gaming minister Stan Cho came under fire for billing taxpayers for more than $16,000 in Toronto hotel expenses since 2023, despite representing the North Toronto riding of Willowdale. Prime Minister Carney says Canada and the U.S. will split modest net revenues from the Gordie Howe International Bridge only after debts and operational costs are paid. Carney says the agreement to split revenues will only take effect after tolls are used to repay Canada's debt for the bridge and to cover operational costs for things like toll booths and snow removal.
9: We expect that after those costs, for the first few years, net revenues will be modest. In fact, we expect them to be negative, as traffic ramps up.
4: Under the new deal, the two countries will split net revenues and the U.S. will use its share of the funds for a regional economic development fund. Carney would not say if the split is 50-50. It's a new way to join the conversation. Have your say with the CFRA Talkback button on the iHeartRadio app. Ryan Knowles is in the CTV Weather Center.
10: Thanks, Chris. Clear skies in the forecast this evening. Temperatures are going to drop to a low of 14 overnight. Sunny tomorrow, high of 25, feeling like 27. 40% chance of showers in the evening. Cloudy Saturday, 60% chance of rain, a high of just 19 degrees. Sunny Sunday, a high of 23. Again, right now, partly cloudy out there. 26 feels like 29. 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Taking a look at the roads now, slow moving west on the Queensway between the Vanier Parkway and Nicholas. Also from Parkdale to Woodruff, eastbound side backed up between Maitland till just after Parkdale. 174 east, Just a bit of a delay at Montreal Road, 416 moving well. Heavy backup heading toward Quebec on the Chaudière crossing, Island Park as usual, leading up to the Champlain Bridge. Kitchissippi-Mecan Parkway, congestion mounting around the Champlain Bridge as well. Riverside slow moving around Billings heading both ways. Vanier Parkway, some congestion both ways between Montreal Road and Donald Street. Collision on Conroy at St. Laurent has been cleared, as has the collision on Walkley east of Riverside. Princess Margaret Cottage Lottery early bird deadline is tomorrow. 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Play responsibly. With weather and traffic, I'm Ryan Knowles.
4: 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I'm Chris Holsky. 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
5: Welcome back to the show. Sunshine in Ottawa this afternoon, 26 degrees right now, but feeling a little hot and sticky out there. 29 is the humidex. Now, the air quality in Ottawa has actually gotten better as the day has marched on. This morning on the Air Quality Index of Environment Canada's webpage, we were at a 7 earlier. Now it's down to 2, which is low risk, meaning that the air is of good quality. But in Toronto right now, they're basically getting choked with wildfire smoke. Torontonians are being told not to go outside. As of last night, we know that there were 136 active wildfires in northwestern Ontario. There have been nearly 200 wildfires burning in northern Ontario at points. Evacuations, highway closures, and entire communities that have had to leave, event cancellations, and of course, air quality problems for communities and people that are nearby or that are affected by the wildfires in the region. Dave Phillips is a senior climatologist with Environment Canada. He spoke with Vashi Capellos a few hours ago about the impact of the smoke. And he said the whole province is a bit smoked out right now. Thankfully, the Ottawa Valley is a little bit better than other places. He also talked about the fact that the Americans are getting some of the wildfire smoke now from Quebec and Ontario.
6: Sometimes if you look at the satellite image, you can't even see the Great Lakes. I mean, the smoke is everywhere in across the province, maybe not up in Timmins and Moosonee and along Hudson Bay coast, but it's pretty well taken over the province. You're right, a little less in the Ottawa Valley, and the situation looks like it's going to improve in eastern Ontario through the day. And you see the smoke also lingering between Chicago and Boston and Washington and New York, and certainly we'll be hearing about that.
5: Joining us now, Dr. Zev Gedeloff, the director of the Climate and Ecosystem Dynamics Research Laboratory at the University of Guelph. Good afternoon.
7: Hi.
5: How do all these wildfires start? Where do they begin?
7: Well, in Canada, about two-thirds of them, and it varies by province, but about two-thirds of them are human ignitions, and most of the rest are lightning.
5: And in what way do they start with humans? Are we talking about cigarette butts,
7: people
5: that are having campfires?
7: Yeah, abandoned campfires, cigarette butts, steel cord bullets people shoot at rocks and cause sparks. A broken Coke bottle can focus the light like a magnifying glass and start a fire. But yeah, a disturbing proportion of them are caused by people.
5: And of course, it is very troubling to see all of these communities that have had to evacuate and the air quality, even in places like Toronto. How can we better manage the situation?
7: So, I mean, the solution is really simple. Slow down climate change. Actually doing that is going to be a lot more difficult. We can do better job of building in the wildland urban interface. So people who live there, we can just protect those structures a bit better. But in the cities, like we're not experiencing the fires, we're experiencing the smoke. COVID actually prepared us pretty well for this. Pull your HEPA filter out of the basement, get your N95 masks out of the medicine cabinet, stay indoors if you can. And we just have to survive the smoke. This is probably the new normal.
5: Well, I was about to ask you, is this just going to be an every summer reality for

0: from here on out? Because it does seem like it's becoming more and more common.
1: Probably not every summer. There will be summers that are cool and wet, or in summers when there are just fewer lightning storms. But the trends since 1982 are moving towards larger wildfires every summer and longer wildfire seasons. And this slightly concerning thing about 2026 is that we had a really late start to the wildfire season because we had such a long winter. But the amount of area burned is actually growing faster than in any year on record except 2023, which you guys in Ottawa should know well.
0: Mm-hmm. The thing about the wildfire smoke, not that I need to state the obvious, is that it knows no borders. And yet now it's become somewhat of a political story with some Republicans blasting Canada over the wildfire smoke and the air quality in the northern U.S. I don't mean to make our conversation political today, but I think it does drive home the important point that this impacts everyone. The air quality is going to suffer even if you don't live in one of these northern Ontario communities.
1: I mean, most of the smoke from the fires that we're getting right now is from 1,000 kilometers from here. It's, well, for us, it's in the Thunder Bay area. And yeah, it just blows downwind. And when you get a heat dome like we have now, it just sort of stagnates over top of us, and it'll sit there until it slowly dissipates or you get a rainstorm that takes it out.
0: What do you see for the rest of the summer? And I mean, how accurately can you even predict these types of things?
1: The seasonal forecasts right now are really all over the place. So I don't want to make any predictions. But I will just reiterate that right now, the rate at which these wildfires are growing is faster than anything since 2023. And that was the largest wildfire season on record. So if you just predict a persistence forecast, things are going to stay the same. It's not looking good.
0: I appreciate the time today. Thanks very much.
1: Thank you. Take care.
0: Dr. Zev Gedeloff, the director of the Climate and Ecosystem Dynamics Research Laboratory. He's also a professor at the University of Guelph. 3:14 on the show. Again, just refreshing the Air Quality Health Index for Environment Canada. And we're doing okay in Ottawa this afternoon. It's not what it was this morning when it was very, very smoky. Right now it's 2, which is low risk. Ryan Knowles is standing by, and he's covering the weather forecast for us this afternoon.
2: It's
0: a hot one out there.
2: It is. I, for one, like this when it's smoky outside, Christy Cameron.
0: Oh, you do?
2: It strengthens the lungs, you know?
0: Right.
2: Yeah.
0: Good for you. Builds character.
2: Makes me feel alive, you know? No.
0: Well, in that case, we should just fire up the barbecue here. I think we have one on the 87 George Street patio.
2: I've been saying this for so long. We need to do a live show on the patio with the barbecue. What's stopping us?
0: And then you can just stand right over it and deeply inhale the entire time.
2: Yeah, maybe that can be like a segment for the show. How long can Ryan breathe in barbecue smoke?
0: Barbara, if you're listening in the HR department, I did not encourage this.
2: She did not.
0: No. I did not. Let it be known on the record.
2: My girlfriend's brother, he works in radio, and he actually did a contest with his listeners where they picked his next tattoo. They designed it, and then everybody voted on it. I'm kind of down for that.
0: Okay.
2: Yeah.
0: As long as you're down for that.
2: Yeah. If there's any interest, obviously, you know, like within reason, nothing like racist or homophobic or anything
0: right.
2: like that. But yeah, I'll do it.
0: We could raise money for a charity
2: yeah.
0: at the very least.
2: Yeah.
0: Plus, we could also embarrass you.
2: For sure. I'd do it.
0: Well, I'm glad that you're putting your hand up because I don't have a single tattoo on my body and I don't plan to start this way.
2: Come on, it's for charity, Christy.
0: No, I could do something else for charity, not that.
2: I don't know.
0: I don't need a permanent reminder on my body. Not that I have anything against tattoos. I love them, but I'm way too indecisive
2: yeah.
0: and I'm too fickle. I go through phases in life where I'm really into one thing and then it's on to the next thing.
2: Well,
0: I wouldn't be happy with it long term.
2: You just gotta go for it. Like sometimes I just walk in, I flip through the lookbook and all right, let's go with this one, baby.
0: Okay. You want to have a say on the tattoo that Ryan Knowles gets on his body? You can start the brainstorming now on the text board. As for this moment at 3:16 on Thursday afternoon, he's about to give us the weather forecast.
2: I am. Good anyway there, Christy Cameron. Partly cloudy out there right now. 26 degrees. It feels like 29 with the humidity. As Christy mentioned, the air quality has improved significantly. We are sitting at a 2. low risk. Clear skies this evening, low of 14 overnight. Sunny tomorrow, high of 25, feeling like 27. 40% chance of showers in the evening. Cloudy Saturday, a cooler day, a high of 19, 60% chance of rain. And then sunny Sunday, a high of 23 degrees. 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Taking a look at the roads now, slow moving west on the Queensway between St. Laurent and Nicholas, also between Parkdale and Woodruff. Eastbound side, slow around Greenbank, also from Maitland to Parkdale, the 174. Moderate delay east between the Split and Montreal Road. Heavy backup heading toward Quebec on the McDonald-Cartier Bridge, Chaudière Crossing, and Island Park leading up to the Champlain Bridge. There's also collisions on Heron just west of Bank Street. And another collision on Hogsback Road at Prince of Wales, really slowing things down around there. With weather and traffic, I'm Ryan Knowles.
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0: 3:22, the text board is absolutely bustling this afternoon. People are talking about return to the office and what it's going to mean for traffic congestion. Hey, listen, folks, I know everyone wants to argue about whether or not public servants should be back in the office 4 days a week, but we've debated that so many times on this show, and I'm sure we'll have another program some other time where we can get into the merits and the drawbacks of that. You know where I stand on that. I think it really depends on you, your performance, your productivity, your job description, who you work with, and your department. I don't think a blanket mandate really makes any sense. I think it should depend on the type of work that you do and whether or not you have earned the ability to do it from home because it works with your job. So there, I'll say it again. You know, my stance, I don't think a blanket mandate really makes a ton of sense. But that being said, public servants are already back in the office 4 days a week. They've been mandated 4 days a week. So they're there right now, and you can already see the difference in traffic congestion, especially on the Queensway, especially, I would say, midweek. Wednesday is usually the busiest day on the roads and the hardest day to hunt down a parking spot in the Byward Market. But get this. This is just a preview of what's to come. I'm not trying to overblow it, but my friends, we are in the middle of summer right now, and a lot of people are away on road trips, on vacation. They're not back in the office. People in many different industries, plus the university students as well that are not on campus. The city anticipates that in the fall, there are going to be 65,000 additional weekly trips into the downtown core. Where do those people go? Where do they park? How long will it take them to commute into downtown Ottawa? And can transit at OC Transpo actually appreciate this and plan for it properly? Will they be able to handle the influx of people on the buses and on the trains? 613-521-8255. Yesterday, the City of Ottawa laid out a plan. It passed a $30 million transportation plan to try and deal with this. And there's a number of different things that they're doing. Number one, they're beefing up bus service. They're adding express routes so people can commute easier from key commuting hubs in Barrhaven, South Keys, Kanata, Orleans. They're also accelerating the expansion of a park and ride at the Bowesville station so people can drive, park, leave their car, and get on transit. They're jacking up fines for people that park in no stopping zones or in places where they shouldn't be. Again, to ease the flow of traffic, to make sure that there are no obstacles. They're also deploying express buses to help DND employees get to campus. And the city is trying to build a sidewalk between Moody LRT station and the DND Carlin campus. The goal is to implement everything by September the 1st. How well do you think this plan will work?
8: Hey, my question for you today is...
15: Only one question.
8: My question.
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0: I think all of these measures make a lot of sense. I commend the City of Ottawa for passing this, but I will say, this is my one piece of criticism, that they should have probably implemented these measures a little while ago. So they could have soft launched it in the summer when the public servants are already back 4 days a week. But when a lot of people are on vacation, a lot of people are away, then they could have done a bit of a trial run right now, tweak it for September as needed, and hopefully avoid any big challenges. Phone lines are open. 613-521-8255. Rick Leary was there yesterday in this marathon council meeting. And he said OC Transpo has made a lot of changes from new routes to electric buses, and he hopes that the public servants will get on board.
23: Keeping them downtown, I think you're going to see that when they see the quality of service that we provide, they will take the service downtown. There's no doubt in my mind.
0: He said once people have a chance to actually ride the new and improved transit system, the changes will be obvious.
23: What I believe is going to happen with the service that we're providing, with the way we're going to market and communicate it as well, is people are going to test public transit again when we start talking about the reliability and the new services provided. All right, so right across the system, I think it'll help those that are transit dependent already, as well as those that use transit as an option on the occasion or possibly new riders. So that's my belief and hope.
0: Catherine Kitts is a city councillor in the East End. She represents Orleans Navin. And she thinks that it is going to be very challenging. She's happy to see the measures that were passed yesterday, but she believes commuters are in for a rude awakening come this fall. And she did not mince her words when she was describing what the roads are going to look like.
1: I will be supporting these initiatives, but I want to be very clear and very consistent with the position I've held always, particularly as return to office has been discussed, including our own return to office debate last year. I believe September is going to be hell for commutes, particularly in the East End.
0: She said she wants people to be aware because it is going to be a shift and she's not convinced that the plan is fully handled. She said, let's not convince ourselves that today at Ottawa City Council, we've passed all these measures, we've come up with a plan, and everything is going to be A-OK. We haven't solved the problem. Now, in the West End of town, Kitchissippi Ward Councillor and mayoral candidate Jeff Leeper was coming at it from a different angle, where he was questioning why the city has to beef up transit and why it has to plan for the return to the office mandate, because he's actually questioning the mandate itself. He's fine with the changes on transit. He's fine with trying to make it easier for people to get to work. But he's questioning why this RTO mandate, the mandatory 4 days a week in office, is happening at all.
2: I hope that our transit will be up to the task, but recent history has not been encouraging. And I think one of the things that this plan is really missing in terms of truly mitigating against increased congestion in this city is a request and urging and encouragement to the federal government not to follow through with RTO. That is the way in which we can help keep people from having to travel excessively long times in this city. I know that is not the direction in which this council is going. However, I think that depending what we see in September, we may have to revisit that approach.
0: I got a great question here from somebody on the text board. This is Kel. Hi, Christy. All those people who were commuting before COVID are now being asked to return to the office. There was no LRT before. Traffic has always been heavy during rush hour and construction season. So explain to us what has actually changed. Can someone please explain why it is so hard for people and school kids to return to pre-COVID? Maybe I'm missing something. Thank you. Well, I think what the big part is here that's missing from the conversation, or that you may be missing out on, is that we've grown. A lot of people have come to Ottawa. People have moved to Ottawa from other places. Thousands of additional residents come here, and they bought vehicles since 2020 or since 2019. And so you've got more people in Ottawa, more cars on the roads. The roads are more congested. And the traffic patterns have also changed because, you know, the workplaces may be different from what they were in 2019. The transit network has also shifted because pre-pandemic, we had different options. Now, many trips have people going bus to train, train to bus. And theoretically, LRT was supposed to be our savior at the center of it all. And it was going to be multimodal, meaning bus and train, and people were going to stop driving. But because it's been a disaster, a lot of people actually bought cars. So more cars were on the road. That's what I would say. And I would say that our road network right now is nearing capacity, that we've always, sure, had AM and PM rush hour. You know, I'm the drive host. I'm familiar with that. But I just think we've got more people. Tim Tierney was on the show earlier. He's an East End City Councillor. His tone was cautiously optimistic. He said, City Hall has come up with a plan. They're investing money to back it up. And he has faith in the plan, especially once the eastern extension of LRT is up and running.
15: Yeah, there's going to be challenges. There's going to be packed this and that. Do I want the eastern extension opened? I wish it was. That would solve a lot of issues. So not everyone's dogpiling on Blair Station, where you have a conflux of people and it's a problem. But yeah, I think there is a plan. There is money. The alternative would have been no money, no plan, and yes, it would have been hell on wheels.
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24: Good afternoon. I'm Chris Holsky. A risk of a thunderstorm this afternoon. Right now, 26 degrees. Your full forecast coming up. First, your top stories. The Canadian Red Cross is taking donations as it moves to help Ottawa property owners recover from Canada Day flooding. An appeal campaign began today. Amy Avis leads humanitarian services at the Canadian Red Cross. She tells CFRA's Ottawa Now with Christy Cameron why the appeal is a key part of their 6-month partnership with the city.
3: We're bringing in our case management teams and our experts, and they're going to be able to sit down with those individuals that have been impacted, help them understand their insurance, help them figure out what's next. And then in addition to that is the appeal. And so that will enable us to have the financial resources to provide, not to duplicate, but to complement other government assistance programs.
24: People can make donations at redcross.ca. Ottawa saw its air quality move into high-risk territory today as our city continues to be among the least affected by wildfire smoke in Ontario. Some unexpected rain just before noon may have helped this out as it typically clears out smoke particles. Much of Ontario has been breathing some of the worst air in the world while wildfires burn in the northern part of the province. Environment Canada's senior climatologist David Phillips believes by next week, southern Ontario's atmosphere will be much cleaner.
4: A change of air mass and a change of weather, a change of wind direction with some rain in between, and I think the situation will be improved dramatically for millions of people.
24: Ottawa is back at low risk right now. Rain is expected to fall in many parts of Ontario this weekend, but unfortunately not enough to extinguish the flames threatening communities in the north. Prime Minister Carney says his government is building preconditions to reduce emissions into investments like the new pipeline agreement with Alberta. Carney made the comments today in London, Ontario, as much of the province was blanketed in wildfire smoke.
5: That new oil pipeline, as a precondition of that new oil pipeline, is the Pathways Project, okay, which is the equivalent of removing 90% of the vehicles on Alberta roads.
24: The wildfires raging in northern Ontario are causing health concerns and leading to event cancellations in parts of the province. The NHL has released its full schedule. Yesterday, we learned Ottawa's first home game was October 8th against Philadelphia. Today, we've learned their season will start October 3rd in Toronto. A date of potentially greater interest, October 21st. That is when the Ottawa Senators will host the Florida Panthers and former captain Brady Tkachuk, who requested a trade out of here. Sign up now for our morning and evening CTV News Ottawa newsletters. 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Ryan Knowles is in the CTV Weather Center.
6: Thanks, Chris. Partly cloudy out there right now. 26 degrees, feels like 29. Clear skies this evening, just a low of 14 overnight. Sunny tomorrow, a high of 25, feeling like 27. 60% chance of showers in the evening. Risk of thunderstorms as well. Cloudy Saturday, 60% chance of showers and just a high of 19. And then sunny Sunday, a high of 23 degrees. It's time to say yes to more. Just say CAA. 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Taking a look at the roads now. Slow moving west on the Queensway between St. Laurent and Nicholas. Also between Parkdale till about Pinecrest. Eastbound side slow moving around Greenbank, also between Maitland and Parkdale, and then from Riverside to Innes. 174 east, moderate to heavy between the Split and Montreal Road. Slow moving heading toward Quebec on the McDonald Cartier Bridge, Chaudière Crossing, and the Champlain. Chaudière Crossing is also slow heading toward the capital. The collision on Hogsback Road at Prince of Wales has been cleared. Also, Heron west of Bank Street has been cleared too. There are no other collisions to report around the city. Mr. Lou Plus Tires is celebrating 50 years. The original Canadian company that pioneered no appointment oil change and tire service. Mr. Lou Plus Tires, ready when you are. With weather and traffic, I'm Ryan Knowles.
24: 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I'm Chris Holsky. Reality Check up next on CFRA's Ottawa Now with Christy Cameron.
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15: I've seen more action and actual real work taking place since this new GM's come in, and along with Troy Charter, he's doing a terrific job over there with Rick Leary than I have in the previous decade. And I think that's a big deal. I think this GM is bringing everything to the table, and he's not going to sugarcoat it. He'll be very frank about things.
0: That is Beacon Hill, Sirville City Councillor Tim Tierney, who joined me on our show earlier. He was live in studio. He serves on the city's transit committee, and he's a veteran city councillor. He was expressing their confidence in the new leadership at OC Transpo, basically saying, this is a new era. People can trust OC Transpo. Rick Leary, the new guy, is at the helm, and he's really changing things. He also expressed a lot of confidence in the plan that was just passed at Ottawa City Hall yesterday. And hey, if you're just tuning in for the first time this afternoon, welcome aboard. The city yesterday is passing this plan, this $30 million transportation plan. to try to get ahead of the massive surge of people that are going to be in downtown Ottawa in September. Because right now, yes, public servants are mandated to be back in the office, in person, at a desk, 4 days a week. And the roads are definitely busier. You can feel it, especially in the downtown core, the traffic congestion, people on transit. But it's the middle of July right now. So come September, we're going to see a big shift. And according to the City of Ottawa, by the data, they anticipate it'll mean 65,000 additional weekly trips to the downtown core. That presents a number of challenges, like how do people actually get here? If they're driving, how long is the commute? Where do they park their cars? And if they do take transit, can transit handle the influx of people that are on the train and on the bus?
1: Hey, my question for you today is...
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0: This $30 million transportation plan passed yesterday beefs up bus service. It adds express routes. It accelerates the expansion of a park and ride at Bowesville. It's going to fine people more money if they stop in no stopping zones or no parking zones to keep traffic moving. It'll allow places of worship and recreation centers to rent out their parking spots. It'll also build a sidewalk between Moody LRT station and DND Carling campus. And it'll allow people to get there by express bus. The city is apparently going to deploy express buses to help DND employees get to the campus because that is not downtown and it only has parking there at that building for half of the people that work there. My question to you at 1-800-580-CFRA is, do you think it's going to work? Mayor Mark Sutcliffe, speaking yesterday, added that people are only going from 3 days a week to 4 days a week if they work for the federal government, and that he's confident in the work that he's done with the feds to basically get the city ready for this in preparation.
4: We've been working closely with the federal government for many months now in preparation for the return to 4 days a week of employees. And you know, again, let's underline the fact that they're moving from 3 days a week to 4 days a week. They're not moving from 0 days a week to 4 days a week. So it's going to be an increase in traffic, an increase in the presence of federal employees in the workplace, but it's not going from zero to four.
0: Right. But traffic has already been absolutely brutal. Let's welcome on our reality check panel. We have Maria McCrae, former River Ward Councillor, Christine Ledman, former Kitchissippi Ward Councillor, and Doug Thompson, who used to be the councillor in the City of Ottawa for Osgood.
5: Yeah, I mean, I guess you couldn't have called it bad ways to bus.
6: Clearly the behavior's not changed.
7: Actions need to be taken.
5: That's what it's about.
7: It's not so much frequency, it's reliability.
8: Reality check.
0: Good afternoon, everyone. I'll let you kick us off today, Maria McCrae. What did you think of the congestion plan or the traffic plan laid out yesterday? Will it work?
1: Well, I'm waiting for the partridge and a pear tree to be added to that list of everything. I mean, first of all, something has to be done, but it makes me wonder why all this stuff wasn't done previously, the whole shopping list. You throw some money at it, and look what happens. Second of all, I mean, it's great to hear the councillors talk nicely about the GM, and I'm sure there's some Karen out there who called the integrity commissioner if they weren't, so they've got to be the cheerleaders. But at the end of the day, if it's not reliable, no one is going to be happy and no one's going to take it. So yes, it's a good start. I think we have to give the benefit of the doubt to the GM, but we need to wait. So the proof for me is going to be, tell me what it's like at Thanksgiving, not September 1st. Tell me at Thanksgiving how things are going. And then when it gets colder and people are waiting, tell me how that's like.
0: The question is, Christine Ledman, if we've done enough work to improve the system, and even if we have done enough work, can we convince people to use it? Because it feels like you're sort of a guinea pig. You don't know if you're going to get to work on time.
11: Well, I think that's correct, Christy. I think, I mean, we have to think back. I mean, you know, pre-COVID, people were working 5 days a week, and the downtown was a very busy place. I mean, I represented Downtown Bank as well, and it was a busy, busy place. And if the transit is not reliable, people are not going to take it. That's just the way it is. People have to know that they're going to get to work on time. And especially in the service industry, when they, you know, people are waiting for them to do their shifts and so on, it's not, people don't take chances. They want to get to their job on time. They're going to take their car and they're going to find parking. There is parking underground and so on. There's parking downtown. But I think that they, as Maria has said, the proof is in the pudding. You know, we can talk a good talk, say we're going to throw $29 million at it. And yes, let's give it a chance and so on. But I mean, you know, we haven't, you know, we had transit that was reliable. We had transit that served a full 5-day working government and people who work downtown. We've lost a lot of office buildings, office workers, all of this. And it's still bad. It's still bad now. And it will, I don't see it improving. Watching when you just throw construction in there, you throw all these roadblocks, mm-hmm. and it's going to continue to be a boondoggle.
0: Yeah.
11: If they really don't focus more on looking at this well more in advance of where we are right now.
0: And Doug Thompson, of course, there are a ton of factors at play. One of them is that the eastern extension of LRT that will take people all the way to Orleans by train is not open yet. And the ward councillor, or one of the East End councillors that joined me in the studio, was saying he doesn't think it'll happen until at least November. There was also extensive flooding from that Canada Day storm that washed out a bunch of the western extension of LRT. There are sections of track and electrical and a whole bunch of significant stuff near Moody Station. We just heard about that yesterday, so we don't even really know where we're at with the LRT.
2: Well, as a former representative of a rural ward and still a resident of Osgood Ward, it's like Christmas in July for us folks out here, because we hear all these things that are they're throwing money at it, and I hope some of it works, but you know, it's kind of disheartening for I think for the rural residents to hear the focus, and I understand that you have to where the majority of the population is, but you take a look at this, there's not much for us folks. And, you know, if they have to spend $29 million to enhance the transportation system for workers, for increasing the people going back to work by one day, I don't know what would happen if they decide to go back for 5 days a week. I guess it would be another $29 million. So it's, I understand the concept, but I think it boggles my mind a little bit when I hear the money that's thrown in there. And I know the mayor has said we're going to fix the light rail, but it's been a problem for about 8 years now. And this council's had 4 years, and they're still saying they're going to fix it. So, you know, I guess, you know, as a resident of the city, I think I and the rural residents hopes this works for the city at large, but I think it's a bit disheartening for the rural, I have to say.
0: All right, I've got to hit the pause button here. It's 3:49. This is your reality check panel on Thursday, July the 16th. When we get back, we'll talk about the city of Ottawa and its flooding response. Ryan Knowles, speaking of getting around town, has a look at time saver traffic. First, the weather forecast.
8: Thanks, Christy. Partly cloudy out there. 26 degrees still, feeling like 29 with the humidity. Clear skies this evening, a low of 14 overnight. Sunny tomorrow, high of 25, feeling like 27. 60% chance of showers in the evening, though. Cloudy Saturday, 60% chance of rain at just a high of 19. Sunny Sunday, a high of 23. 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Taking a look at the roads now. It's picking up out there. Eastbound or westbound side of the Queensway, slow moving between the 174 split till about Nicholas. There's been a collision there. Also on the westbound side, slow between Parkdale and Pinecrest. Eastbound side, moderate delay starting from the 416 split up to Maitland. From there, it's slow to Parkdale. It's also backed up between Riverside and Innes. 174 east, moderate to heavy between the split and Montreal Road. Heavy delay heading toward Quebec on the McDonald-Cartier Bridge, Chaudière Crossing, and the Champlain Bridge. The Chaudière Crossing actually slow-moving heading both ways. There's also collisions on Bronson just south of Carling, the intersection of March Road and Taran, and Innes at Ventus Way. 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With weather and traffic, I'm Ryan Knowles.
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0: It has been 15 days now since intense flooding in Ottawa on Canada Day. Welcome back to the show. Yesterday, Ottawa City Council got a briefing on the historic flooding. It got a whole bunch of data on the storm and also behind the scenes on the city's response. What was interesting to me, beyond the stats, more than 2,600 tons of storm waste went to the Trail Road dump. We know Ottawa Fire Services responded to nearly 700 emergency calls. More than 7,000 calls poured into 311, and more than 36,000 residents lost power. That's all very overwhelming. But what was interesting to me was that the city manager, Wendy Stephenson, admitted the city of Ottawa in the hours and even the days after the storm hit didn't really understand the full magnitude of what was going on, and she said that was because the flooding was in people's basements.
12: I want to take a moment to acknowledge a reality that many residents have expressed. While city staff response teams were immediately deployed for some time, it felt as though the city was not moving quickly enough during the earliest stages of the event. And it is very important that we listen to that feedback. As with any large-scale emergency, there is always an understandable expectation for immediate action and support.
0: Let's get back to our reality check panel. Maria, I think residents of Ottawa deserve to be seen and heard. Some of them, unfortunately, felt like they were abandoned. I've been very critical of the province of Ontario because the disaster recovery program is still not active. People can still not apply for it. But I also have some criticism for the city of Ottawa, and I feel that there should have been daily news conferences. What's your take on this?
1: Absolutely. I go back, the ice storm, you know, talk to the West Enders during the hurricane that happened, not the hurricane, the tornado that happened out west, so many conferences, whether it was come to the gymnasium of the community center once a day, twice a day, and it just boggles the mind why there is not a daily briefing, even if there's no news to say we're here to take your questions, because I find it fascinating that the city manager says, well, we need to listen to everybody and we weren't really sure what was going on at the beginning. Fine, fair enough, brutal storm. But then why not have a media availability? Because I'm sure a lot of people were calling the media and telling them as well. So it sounds like there should be a protocol in place. Ottawa is not getting better, if you look at all the storms we're having, that there is media availability every single day until this is wrapped up.
0: It's been a while now since the flooding, but unfortunately, Doug Thompson, many people are still cleaning up after the mess, and they've been hit hard. So they're dealing with insurance, or they're still trying to remediate their households. There has been a lot of work from the city in terms of collecting the trash, the compassionate grant program. There was a raft of measures yesterday, including a review of the emergency management, but also of the stormwater system. How do you feel that the city of Ottawa performed here?
2: Well, I agree with Councillor McCrae. I remember during the ice storm, as regional government then back then, and they had a daily briefing to update everyone of what was happening. And I think Maria will remember, I think it was, I'm not sure, it was 2007, 2008. There was a big flood in the West End, and the response then was not good, but the city came through on that one. But in this case, I'm as an outsider, I just follow the reports and I see the people being interviewed in the media. And one of the big things that sticks out is the response from the city or lack of it, and also the infrastructure. Like this has happened a number of times over the years. We all know that the city infrastructure, the sewers are aging, but my God, like, why can't we take a look at these areas that we know are going to be prone to flooding and get in there and fix it up? Like,
0: I agree. Christine Ledman, unfortunately, the relief measures passed yesterday do not address that elephant in the room that Doug has laid out, which is what's underground, the sewers. A lot of these neighborhoods in College Ward, Bay Ward, Knoxdale, Merivale, they were built in the 1950s, and a lot has changed since then. We need to upgrade the sewers. I really hope the city of Ottawa is going to take a serious look at that.
11: Well, I agree, Christy. I think one of the things that we constantly hear regularly every day is climate change, climate change, climate change, and the impacts of that. And what we're seeing, I mean, this isn't new. I mean, there have been major flooding in areas, and particularly like down by the Kitchissippi-Mekan as well, all along that route there. But the top areas, Bell's Corners, Nepean, Britannia, Baseline Road, Westboro, Mechanics, so all these areas are old infrastructure. And then you add on top of that the level of development that is happening, the hard surfaces that just take away any permeable surfaces, and you're just going to have this continual problem. And the fact that they don't prioritize their projects and be more flexible. We have a work program. They have it laid out. But they have to start looking at these areas. And now that we're looking at more development coming through, less DC charges that go to the improvement and addition of these sewers and the infrastructure that you need in order to handle the overloads, we're going to just keep going through the same thing over and over again. And allowing developers to build on floodplains doesn't help either.
0: So I've only got a minute, and I know, Maria, you were the one who was singing levy, levy, levy the last time that we were talking about the infrastructure gap, a new tax levy potentially to catch up on some crumbling infrastructure. Do you think that's going to be the case when it comes to the sewer work, Maria?
1: They're going to have to do something. And look, I am not a tax and spender kind of person. I think that money needs to be handled carefully. But give me a break. I mean, how long are they going to keep kicking the can down the road before somebody stands up and has courage to say, look, we need to put something in place that just addresses those surfaces and what's underneath them. Christine and Doug have said it well. But at the end of the day, it's just going to cost more later. So why are we not addressing a little bit of it today?
0: Christine, do you think it ends up being a special levy to deal with the sewers in the West End?
11: Well, interesting that the special levy came out when I heard that, because I kind of chuckled, because that's what Larry O'Brien did on his zero means zero, turned into something else, where he recognized the need for, you know, more work to be done in the infrastructure side of things. So, I mean, there is capacity there, but I also think that the city has to look at where they can also save money internally as well. I think that there has to be a need to look at that as well. I don't think there has been a lot of effort on that part.
0: Doug Thompson, I literally have 20 seconds. You can close us out.
2: I agree with both my colleagues, and you know, the city is spending millions of dollars, nearly $1 billion on projects like Lansdowne and the new landfill and the new library and the Bywood Market, $180 million there. And those are great things, but by God, we have to stop and take a look at what is really needed. And it's not those things right now.
0: Thank you, Doug, Christine, and Maria. That is your Reality Check panel this Thursday, July 16th. Chris Holsky has the news.
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1: Good afternoon. I'm Chris Holsky. Risk of a thunderstorm this afternoon. Right now, 26 degrees. Your full forecast coming up. First, your top stories. We're hearing more from the Canadian Red Cross about the six-month partnership forged with the city as nearly 6,000 homes deal with flood damage. Amy Avis leads humanitarian services at the Red Cross. She spoke with CFRA's Ottawa Now with Christy Cameron about the stress of living in a home that is also a disaster site.
18: When we think about what's in our basement, it's often our, you know, our prized possessions, it's our baby clothes, it's our wedding dresses, it's our children's albums. And so having to kind of go through all that, make all these decisions, you're trying to get a hold of your insurance, you're trying to grapple with it.
1: Avis says recovering from a flood is a process that could take years. Ottawa's air quality over the last day has not been perfect, and it may deteriorate again. But our city has been among the least affected by the latest round of wildfire smoke in Ontario. Cities like Toronto have experienced some of the worst air quality in the world these last 2 days. Environment Canada senior climatologist David Phillips says the situation will improve for the province when rain arrives this weekend.
19: Precipitation is coming. Not enough to extinguish the flames up in northwest Ontario. We're talking about maybe, you know, 10 to 20, maybe 20, 30 millimeters of rain. But it'll enough to scrub and polish the air.
1: Ottawa dipped into the shallow end of high-risk territory earlier today, but a burst of rain may have cleared smoke particles out, and our AQ is now in much better shape. The movement of wildfire smoke is very difficult to predict, which is why air quality forecasts change constantly. Thunder Bay has become a rendezvous point for Northern Ontario fire evacuees. This is where we find CTV's Heather Wright.
20: Well, thick smoke hangs in the air here in Thunder Bay. Ash is even piling up on cars in parking lots. This, of course, is all due to the forest fires that are raging nearby. Thousands have been evacuated from their homes, with many more communities on standby to leave if things get worse. Many of those who have been forced to flee have come here to Thunder Bay, including two friends from Texas who were on a canoe trip when the fires began. They had to wait nearly 2 days to be rescued by helicopter. Here's a little bit of what they told us.
21: We actually created filters to breathe with a towel stuffed into the end of a bottle, so in case we had to filter the air. Smoke everywhere, glowing of the sky at night.
20: Heather Wright, CTV News. Thunder Bay, Ontario.
1: Finally, in sports, Ottawa Senators fans, circle October 21st on your calendar. That is when the Florida Panthers will visit Ottawa for the first time with Brady Tkachuk in their lineup. The ex-Sens captain requested a trade out of here after last season. This game was announced today as part of the NHL's full schedule release. Ottawa's season starts in Toronto October 3rd with the home opener October 8th against Philadelphia. It's a new way to join the conversation. Have your say with the CFRA talkback button on the iHeartRadio app. Ryan Knowles is in the CTV Weather Center.
8: Thanks, Chris. Partly cloudy, 26 degrees right now. Still feeling like 20 or 27 now with the humidity, actually. Clear skies this evening, just a low of 14 overnight. Sunny tomorrow, high of 25, feeling like 27. 60% chance of showers in the evening, though, with a risk of thunderstorms. Cloudy Saturday, 60% chance of rain, a high of just 19 degrees. And then sunny Sunday, a high of 23. Taking a look at the roads now, slow moving west on the Queensway between the 174 split to about Nicholas. Crews working on clearing a collision around Nicholas. Westbound side also backed up between Parkdale and Woodruff. Eastbound, slow moving between Woodruff and Parkdale. Also between Riverside and Innes, 174 east, moderate to heavy between the split and Montreal Road. Slow moving heading toward Quebec on the McDonald-Cartier, Chaudière Crossing, and the Champlain Bridge. There are collisions on Bronson just south of Carling. The intersection of March Road and Taran Innes at Ventus Way appears to have been cleared. Princess Margaret Cottage Lottery early bird deadline is tomorrow. Your chance to win $1 million and soon by now at princessmargaretlotto.com. 18 plus, play responsibly. With weather and traffic, I'm Ryan Knowles.
1: 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I'm Chris Holsky. Your question of the day response is next on CFRA's Ottawa Now with Christy Cameron.
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1: If you think it's busy on the roads right now and your commute is taking way too long, oh, my friends, just wait until September. This is like the Diet Pepsi of traffic right now. The main event is coming in the autumn when everybody is back. And I'm not just talking about the public servants because they're actually already back in the office 4 days a week. That is the return to office mandate that has been handed down by the federal government. And you do see that the roads are definitely busier. But in September, everyone will be back from vacation, not just public servants, but employees in all sectors. They're back from the cottage. They're back from the summer road trip, plus the university students returning to campus. Plus the changes to Ottawa Transit, which the city has anticipated. They understand more people are going to be taking the train and the buses. In fact, they're thinking it's going to mean 65,000 additional weekly trips into the downtown core. And so they're trying to plan ahead. Now, I say trying because I do want to commend the city of Ottawa for coming up with this plan. It passed yesterday. It's a $30 million transportation plan. They're trying to tackle these issues. But my concern is that maybe they did this a little bit too belatedly, that perhaps they should have soft launched this in the summer, seen how it went, tweaked it a little bit, and then things would have gone more smoothly in September. But I digress. We'll have to wait and see. I don't want to criticize them for taking action because I actually think the items on this list are pretty good. Maybe you can think of something else they should be doing. And if you have, call in live. You can also call in and give me your impression of the commute right now, 613-521-8255. Here is what they're doing in advance of September the 1st. They want to have all these measures in place. Number one, they're beefing up the current bus service. They're adding express routes as well so people can commute easily from key commuting hubs in the suburbs. I'm talking about South Keys, Barrhaven, Kanata, Orleans. They're accelerating the expansion of a park and ride at Bowesville Road, which is good because Bowesville is kind of in the middle of nowhere.

0: So hopefully that will encourage people to drive their car, park it, and then actually use transit to get to work. They're allowing rec centers and places of worship in the downtown core to rent out their parking lots if they have ample space. So if they have a whole bunch of random parking spots that aren't used midday, then the church can rent it to you and you can pay to use it. And then you can drive downtown if you want to. They're also deploying express buses to help DND employees. These are not people downtown, but people on the Carling campus to get there. And they're building a sidewalk between the Moody LRT station and the DND Carling campus. So employees can hopefully take transit and then walk to work instead of duking it out for limited parking. Because as we have covered extensively on the show, at the DND Carling campus, even though it's this very isolated campus that's pretty much in the middle of nowhere, not very transit friendly at the moment, and it's built for people to drive, it only has parking for half of them, which seems pretty unfair. The goal is to implement all these measures by September 1st. The other thing they're doing, jacking up fines for drivers that are stopping in places where they shouldn't be, in the no stopping and no parking zones. So if you stop and you shouldn't, the fee will now be $195. The ticket for parking in a no parking zone will go from $90 to $135. This is our question of the day. You can text in and you can call me as well at 613-521-TALK. How well do you think this plan is going to work?
1: Hey, my question for you today is...
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0: I think it's good. I think it's good. I think it's a good start, but I think they should have implemented these measures already. As I said, soft launch them in the summer and then see how it goes. Then tweak it for September as needed. But you tell me, phone lines are open. Is there anything on that list that they're missing that they ought to look at? Let's go back to the meeting yesterday where it was all approved. Here's OC Transpo's general manager, Rick Leary, talking about the fact that they want to lure public servants back in. They want to entice people to use the buses again.
5: Keeping them downtown, I think you're going to see that when they see the quality of service that we provide, they will take the service downtown. There's no doubt in my mind.
0: He knows that OC Transpo has a bad reputation. He's well aware of it. But the new transit boss hopes that once people are back downtown and they're actually riding the new and improved system, from the electric buses to some of the express routes to the LRT, eventually the Eastern Extension will be open. Though it's not right now. But he's hoping that the experience will be better. The changes will be obvious and people will be convinced that they can hand in their car keys and basically take transit instead.
5: What I believe is going to happen with the service that we're providing, with the way we're going to market and communicate it as well, is people are going to test public transit again when we start talking about the reliability and the new services provided. Right, so right across the system, I think it'll help those that are transit dependent already, as well as those that use transit as an option on the occasion or possibly new riders. So that's my belief and hope.
0: I am more than happy to take transit to the gym after work because it's a very simple train ride. I walk out. I walk down to Rito, I go into the tunnel, and then I get off at my stop, which is close to Tunney's Pasture. And it's about a 10-minute walk on the other side. Easy peasy lemon squeezy. I love it. It's actually better than driving because I don't have to duke it out for parking in the market, which has become increasingly impossible. Don't get me started. But then getting from the gym to go home, well, heck no. That is a nightmare because now, even if I get back on that train and I take it to Tunney's Pasture, now I'm waiting for a bus, and in the evening, it is like the Bermuda Triangle of OC Transpo. The bus never comes, and all the data that's up on the digital display board is incorrect. So no, I don't take it from the gym to go home. And therein, I think, lies a problem that has to be addressed, which is the experience not just for the 9-to-5ers, but for people that are doing shift work or people maybe that are going for dinner or going to an appointment, or working odd hours of the day, going to the gym. It's not good in the evening. And I'm not talking late night. This isn't at, you know, midnight or anything. I'm talking around 8 p.m., 7:45 in the evening. We're a real G7 capital, or we should be. Let's act like one. Now, back to the fall. City Councilor Catherine Kitts, who is an Eastender, said it's good that we've come up with a plan, but she's not convinced that things are going to go smoothly. Take a listen.
6: I will be supporting these initiatives, but I want to be very clear and very consistent with the position I've held Always, particularly as return to office has been discussed, including our own return to office debate last year. I believe September is going to be hell for commutes, particularly in the East End.
0: So she believes it's going to be hell. We had another East End councillor on to get his view. Beacon Hill, Sevierville City Councillor Tim Tierney was on the show. He was much more optimistic. He said that he believes that the city has a good plan. He does anticipate some challenges, but he has faith in what they've put together.
2: Yeah, there's going to be challenges. There's going to be packed this and that. Do I want the Eastern Extension opened? I wish it was. That would solve a lot of issues. So not everyone's dogpiling on Blair Station where you have a conflux of people and it's a problem. But yeah, I think there is a plan. There is money. The alternative would have been no money, no plan. And yes, it would have been hell on wheels.
0: I asked him, why not soft launch the plan right now to see how it works better in the summer? Here's what he said.
2: But we do see the trains testing. We do see movement on how the operations are coming into play now with the new GM. And he has assured us he's going to give us a full technical briefing because I keep asking, okay, on day 20, if there's a problem, you have to start at one and start counting again. That could take months. So is the reality, will this be ready for September? No. Could they do things in parallel? Certainly. Maybe that will be part of the plan. We've been promised in the next few weeks there will be a technical briefing about how things are going to go. And I look forward to that. I think that's going to really set the stage on what we can expect in the East End of the city.
0: Now, as for the mayor of Ottawa, Mark Sutcliffe, speaking yesterday, he was stressing that public servants have only gone from 3 days a week in office to four, and that he's confident in the work that the city has done with the federal government in preparation of the fall. He's feeling good about things.
3: We've been working closely with the federal government for many months now in preparation for the return to 4 days a week of employees. And you know, again, let's underline the fact that they're moving from 3 days a week to 4 days a week. They're not moving from 0 days a week to 4 days a week. So it's going to be an increase in traffic, an increase in the presence of federal employees in the workplace, but it's not going from zero to four.
0: We just got this text from Downtown Matt. He said, hi, Christy, as a daily transit user, I'd love the city and OC Transpo to figure out this shoddy system that they've got in place. The broken record that this city and transit organizations keep spinning is a load of garbage. I fully anticipate a fair increase to cover this $30 million plan. How embarrassing is it, Christy, that we have to reinstate express buses when we've got an LRT that is half built and still running with square wheels? I don't blame people for driving. That's a great text. And we just got this talk back from our listener, Mickey, who was amazed by the 21 days of testing as a requirement for the Eastern Extension. He wonders, will the Eastern Extension ever run flawlessly for 21 days at all?
7: Talk back.
8: I just want to say, how can they do 21 days of testing for the East when... do we even ever get 21 days straight without something happening to that piece of crap that we call an LRT system? Just a question. I'm asking for a friend.
0: The mandatory 21-day trial period is not upon us yet. So it hasn't failed yet, but I hear you. I'm a bit worried about it as well, but I'd rather us test it and hope that we can get to 21 days rather than just push ahead. Oh, wait, we already did that last time, and look how that turned out. 421, we will continue to open up the phone lines. You can call in. More reaction on the traffic plan on the other side. 613-521-TALK. Brian Knowles, take it away.
9: Thanks, Christy Cameron. Mostly sunny out there right now, actually. 26 degrees we're sitting at. It feels like 27 with the humidity. Clear skies this evening, just down to 14 overnight. Sunny tomorrow, a high of 25, feeling like 27 with the humidity. 60% chance of showers in the evening with a risk of thunderstorms. Cloudy Saturday, 60% chance of rain, just a high of 19. And then sunny Sunday, a high of 23. 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Taking a look at the roads now. Slow moving west on the Queensway. between the 174 split to Nicholas. Crews working on clearing a collision at Nicholas. Also on the westbound side, backed up between Parkdale and Woodruff. And then it's also slow around Moody. Eastbound side, slow between Greenbank and Parkdale. And then from Riverside to Innes, 174 east, backed up between the split and Montreal Road. Heavy delay heading toward Quebec on the McDonald-Cartier Bridge and the Champlain. The Chaudière Air Crossing is slow both ways. Kitchissippi-Mecan Parkway slow moving eastbound from around the transitway to the Champlain Bridge. There's been a collision just before the bridge. There are also collisions on Heron near the Airport Parkway. Intersection of March Road and Tarrant appears to have been cleared. Collision on the Blackburn Hamlet bypass, kind of in the middle of it. Vanier Parkway slow moving both ways between Beechwood and Donald. Riverside really slow moving as well around Billings Bridge. There's been a collision on the southbound side at Pleasant Park Road. With weather and traffic, I'm Ryan Knowles.
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0: A lot of reaction here on the text board. I'm joined by my producer, Mitch Kedrowski. Chester in Centertown says that Rick Leary is naive, but that it's entirely forgivable. He's talking about the new transit GM. He says, as a newcomer to the urban debacle known as OC Transpo, Rick Leary has no concept of the ever-growing disillusionment and outright disdain that the public has for this disastrous embarrassment of a service that has been festering for years before the LRT was even officially launched. That might be the text of the day right there.
1: Strong words.
0: He paints an image, doesn't he? I actually disagree with you, though, respectfully. I think Rick Leary is well aware, and I think he's a bull by the horns kind of guy.
1: Yeah, if you're a man who works in the transit field, or if you're anyone who works in the transit field, and you read the headlines, you've read about Ottawa. He probably knew exactly what he was getting into.
0: We've also read about him.
1: Yeah.
0: And I have to be very clear, for legal reasons, there are accusations that have been reported on and not proven. There have been investigations, though, into the way that he ran things at the TTC. And he says, you know, that's not true. There was never any sort of abusive words, and he was never, you know, bullying people in the workplace. But, you know, it seems though he does run a tight ship.
1: Yeah.
0: Is what I would say.
1: That's his reputation.
0: His reputation is one of being sort of a hard-boiled man. No nonsense. So I think he knew exactly what he was getting into. Sandy says, Christy, for goodness sakes, keep the employees working from home. There is evidence that it improves overall productivity and supports local neighborhoods. Congesting traffic needlessly, especially when transit is a nightmare, is simply illogical. Okay. Mel D says, hi, Christy. I drive from Aylmer to Ottawa, and I get there and I park on Laurier Avenue at 6:30 in the morning, so pretty early. And there are not many spaces left already. Thankfully, I'm retiring at the end of August. I can't imagine what it'll be like. 6:30 is really early to be at work.
1: Early bird gets the worm, or the parking spot.
0: Or the parking
1: I guess.
0: Spot. What does it look like at 9 a.m.?
1: Good luck.
0: Or even 8 a.m. Kevin says, hi, Christy. In response to the question of the day, I think this plan makes sense. Express buses should help. Personally, I think the people of Ottawa forgot how things were prior to the pandemic, and now they want to relentlessly whine and complain. Also, traffic is no better off than any other major city in Ontario and elsewhere. Last, don't forget, our population has grown, which makes matters worse. Yeah, we're a different city than we were 6 years ago. Look at the turnover of businesses, even in Centertown, the Byward Market. Like, Centertown has hollowed out significantly. The Byward Market has a whole crop of businesses that weren't here. There are thousands of people that have moved from Toronto and Kingston and elsewhere. We're a different city. We have different traffic patterns. We have different demographics. A lot has changed. Your news coming up right now with Chris.
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24: Good afternoon. I'm Chris Holsky. Clear skies overnight. Right now, 26 degrees. Your full forecast coming up. First, your top stories. The Canadian Red Cross is taking donations as it moves to help Ottawa property owners recover from Canada Day flooding. An appeal campaign began today. Amy Avis leads humanitarian services at the Canadian Red Cross. She tells CFRA's Ottawa Now with Christy Cameron why the appeal is a key part of their six-month partnership with the city.
25: We're bringing in our case management teams and our experts, and they're going to be able to sit down with those individuals that have been impacted, help them understand their insurance, help them figure out what's next. And then in addition to that is the appeal. And so that will enable us to have the financial resources to provide, not to duplicate, but to complement other government assistance programs.
24: People can make donations at redcross.ca. Ottawa saw its air quality move into high-risk territory today as our city continues to be among the least affected by wildfire smoke in Ontario. Some unexpected rain before noon may have helped us out, as it typically clears out smoke particles. The air quality health index is back at low risk again here. Much of Ontario has been breathing some of the worst air in the world while wildfires burn in the northern part of the province. Environment Canada senior climatologist David Phillips believes by next week, southern Ontario's atmosphere will be much cleaner.
2: A change of air mass and a change of weather, a change of wind direction with some rain in between, and I think the situation will be improved dramatically for millions of people.
24: Rain is expected to fall in many parts of Ontario this weekend, but unfortunately not enough to extinguish the flames threatening communities in the north. Many people who fled from the Northern Ontario wildfires have found temporary shelter in Thunder Bay. It's still close enough to the fires for ash to fall on vehicles. CTV's Heather Wright is there.
3: The Ontario Ministry of Natural Resources says there are 180 active fires in Ontario. 136 are here in the Northwest region. 63 of those are considered out of control. Many of those who have been forced to flee have come here to Thunder Bay, including two friends from Texas who were on a canoe trip when the fires began.
5: Man, ashes started falling on us. Smoke was getting thicker. It was getting harder to breathe. We actually created filters to breathe with a towel stuffed into the end of a bottle.
3: Heather Wright, CTV News, Thunder Bay, Ontario.
24: Ontario Premier Doug Ford is responding to questions about Toronto area MPPs billing taxpayers for hotel stays in that city. Speaking to reporters in Windsor, Ford says he doesn't believe those expenses are justified.
6: Totally unacceptable. And I've told him, you're paying back every single penny. That's not the way we operate. Simple as that. And not to get into details, as my two colleagues will tell you, when I talked to caucus, he literally had to pull me off the roof. Anyways, unacceptable.
24: Tourism, culture, and gaming minister Stan Cho came under fire for billing taxpayers for more than $16,000 in Toronto hotel expenses since 2023, despite representing the North Toronto riding of Willowdale. It's a new way to join the conversation. Have your say with the CFRA talkback button on the iHeartRadio app. Ryan Knowles is in the CTV Weather Center.
9: Thanks, Chris. Clear skies in the forecast this evening. Temperatures dropping down to a low of 14 overnight. Sunny tomorrow, a high of 25, feeling like 27. 60% chance of showers and a risk of thunderstorms in the evening. Cloudy Saturday, a cool day, a high of 19, 60% chance of rain. And then sunny Sunday, a high of 23. Taking a look at the roads now. Slow moving west on the Queensway between the 174 split and Nicholas. Crews working on clearing a collision at Nicholas. Eastbound side, or I should say the westbound side, is also backed up between Parkdale till about Moody. Eastbound side backed up between Greenbank and Parkdale, also from Riverside to Innes. 174 east, moderate to heavy between the split and Montreal Road. Pretty slow heading toward Quebec on the McDonnell-Cartier Bridge and the Champlain. Chaudière crossing is slow moving both ways. Kitchissippi-Mecan Parkway, there's been a collision eastbound just before the Champlain Bridge. There's also a collision on Carling just east of the Kitchissippi-Mecan Parkway. And also collisions on Heron east of Riverside, slowing things down around there. Starting this Friday, visit Shoppers Drug Mart for the bonus redemption event and get more for your points, valid in-store and online. With weather and traffic, I'm Ryan Knowles.
24: 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I'm Chris Holsky. Carson Arthur answers your gardening questions next on CFRA's Ottawa Now with Christy Cameron.
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26: You're in the garden with Carson Arthur on CFRA's Ottawa Now.
0: It is officially my favorite time of the week. Our gardening guide, Carson Arthur, is here. I just miss you every day of the week, and I've been thinking about you this week, Carson.
28: In a good way, right?
0: I stopped the zombie bunnies once and for all.
28: That's amazing. What'd you do?
0: Okay, so I got a couple stakes, and I got a whole big net, and I wrapped it around the raised garden bed, and it's like Fort Knox in there. I used zip ties. It is catastrophically ugly. It is a heinous eyesore. But I've had two successful days back to back, and they have not burrowed in.
28: Amazing. All right, I got two comments for you. When you start talking about zombie bunnies, don't refer to stakes because people think you're having, you know, an apocalyptic moment with the zombie bunnies. And secondly, vegetable gardening is never pretty. All those pictures of celebrities with the gorgeous vegetable gardens, that's not a reality. We take the prettiest things out of the vegetable garden. So it's okay if it looks a little bit janky, so to speak.
0: Well, thank you so much for that support. That really heartens me. But the thing is that I was having like a really great streak of luck, I guess, because for 5 years, they would just go for my Caesar lettuce, you know, the sort of low-level stuff that you would think a bunny would go for. And now they're eating the jalapenos, and they're hella spicy. So I have no idea what's gotten into these zombie bunnies, but I'm not going to say I'm victorious yet. I guess we'll see how it goes. Maybe give it a couple more days.
28: We're not going to jinx it. Now your bunnies have gotten bougie. They're after the good stuff.
0: Yeah.
28: They've given up on the kale and the cardboard, and they want the real vegetables.
0: Okay. Carson Arthur is joining us today from Muskoka. I'm here in Ottawa. I don't know how the air quality is where you are. In Ottawa this morning, it kind of felt like you were stepping out onto a barbecue. It smelled very smoky. The air quality was high risk. It was at a 7. Thankfully, now it's dropped back down. We're at 2, which is low risk. We've got a blue sky. You can breathe better. How is it there?
28: So absolutely spectacular. Believe it or not, there's a really nice breeze. It's moving the air quality around. I think southern Ontario is getting it a little bit more. And while this is considered southern, it's not true southern Ontario. So I think they're seeing it a little more in the Toronto area. But yeah, Ottawa, it's blown through that zone too, which is a good thing. But smoky haze is actually decent for your plants. It's not a bad thing at all for the plants.
0: Really?
28: Yeah.
0: Why is that?
28: Well, we worry about it from our own air quality and from breathing, especially if you have respiratory issues like asthma, it's a problem. But for plants, I mean, think about it. In Vancouver, they'll go for 2 or 3 weeks without seeing any sun, just in a rainy period, and the plants do fantastic. The other thing that we know is with ash and haze in the air, we get an ozone layer at the ground level, which actually helps to start feeding the plants. So you may actually get a bit of a lift, almost like you fertilized your plants for free. The air quality actually is helping your plants grow.
0: 613-521-8255. 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Carson Arthur is here. And again, that number is 613-521-8255. Okay, I have somebody who's first in line from last week because Deb texted in right after you hung up the phone. She said, "Hi, Chrissy. Hi, Carson. Tell me how I've managed to grow Manitoba maple tree saplings. All I have is 50 feet maples. Thanks."
28: Right. Unfortunately, that's not as much of an accomplishment as you think it is. Manitoba maples are right on the edge of being considered an invasive species in some areas because those little seed pods, the little maple keys that we like to throw up in the air and watch them helicopter, they grow almost anywhere. I've seen pictures of people having a Manitoba maple growing between their patio stones on their patio. So it will grow anywhere. It's not an accomplishment. The bigger question is, what are you going to do with those seedlings. Most people will recommend taking them out. I would also consider making sure that they're not getting established anywhere that you want to protect. So if they're close to your house or your vegetable garden or swimming pools, get them out of there because they will take over that entire space.
0: Matt in Carlton Place just wrote in, I have a lot of large cedar trees on my property, and I've noticed lately that all of them have the lower branches that are kind of low and heavy with seed pods. I suspected at first it was a lack of water and stress from that, but now I've been thinking of fertilizer to help. What can I use?
28: Believe it or not, seed pods low on the branches of a cedar tree is actually a good thing. So a lot of sort of indigenous culture says that when the evergreen trees produce the pods up at the top, or you get cones at the top, it means it's going to be a really hard winter. Seed pods low mean it's going to be a mild winter. Now, science has kind of gotten involved in that, and science has said, yeah, maybe that's true, but the reality is it has more to do with last year. And because last year we had that drought, a lot of the branches this year are only producing cones low down. They don't have the strength to produce them higher up. So I suspect that's more likely what's happening.
0: You're a rock star. People are in line to talk to you on the phone lines. 613-521-8255. Let's go to our first caller, Robin in Barrhaven. You had a question about sunflowers. Go ahead.
1: Yes, hello. This might sound like a silly question, but is there a way to properly take care of sunflowers, as in the pruning of their leaves at the bottom? I have some sunflowers that are starting to produce their head. I think they're a bit slow, even though they get full sun, and others that don't have that yet. But I'm wondering if there's a way to, if you're supposed to prune the leaves at the bottom.
28: Rob, and you're trying to bonsai your sunflowers. I love it. So with sunflowers, the bottom two leaves are actually called the seed leaves, and they tend to have a slightly different shape, and they go yellow mid-season. Is that what you're having?
1: Some of them are, like the spotty ones, I do try to take off, or if they have brown on them. But I'm wondering, can you prune off the bottom ones, like maybe to reduce some of the shade on the plants that are underneath that I have, like some low-lying flowers? Or does that hurt the sunflowers?
28: No, that doesn't hurt the sunflowers at all. Go ahead and prune off those lower leaves. It's totally fine. The reason why you've got some sunflower heads right now and others you don't have any flowers forming yet had more to do with the cold start to the spring. So you're totally on track. Everything is good. Prune off those leaves if you don't like it, and expect to have big sunflower heads, because this year, with all the way the weather patterns are growing, it's going to be a fantastic sunflower year. Mark my words. I said it today.
1: Excellent. Thank you so much.
0: That's a great question. I have a question that's more of a follow-up for when you actually put some beautiful sunflowers into a vase and you put it on your kitchen table. I find that the water, when you have sunflowers, gets stinky very quickly. And I change the water all the time. I get roses. I love fresh flowers in my house. But I find, for some reason, the submerged stems with the sunflowers get really stinky really quickly. Why is that?
28: So sunflowers have a lot of sugar in their stem, and when the sugar kind of it's almost like it backwashes into the water, it allows the bacteria to grow much quicker. So there's a couple of simple tricks for that. If you grow home sunflowers, when you go to the florist shop or you get flowers, you get those little packages of floral light, or, you know, the ones you add for the flower food, they have copper in them. So when you put those in the water, the copper disinfects the bacteria. If you want to do it at home, throw a couple copper pennies in with your sunflowers. It extends the life, and you don't get the stink from the water.
0: Love it. Chris in Barrhaven just texted in, I couldn't hold back the powdery mildew. It's on my cucumbers. I've been taking the leaves off as I see them get infected. I have all the vines up off the ground. I keep the soil dry to the touch. Carson, is there something else I can do? We've been putting down some mulch on the ground. Does it help at all? Or tell me what would help at all is what I think he's trying to say.
28: Yeah, so the mulch on the ground holds moisture around the ground, which is going to be great for the cucumber. Doesn't really do anything for the powdery mildew. At this stage, when you're removing leaves, you're actually removing the cucumber's ability to produce energy. So you want to be careful there. I respect it. If the leaf is completely coated, you want it out. But if it's only mildly, don't pull the leaf off. Instead, it's time to treat your plants with a garden fungicide. Now, there's two forms. There's liquid, and the liquid liquid fungicide has usually a sulfur base, is often a yellow in color, smells like rotten eggs, or the alternative is a powdered form. It's also yellow, but you shake it on almost like you're dusting a sugar donut. If you go that route on your cucumber, it will basically take care of the powdery mildew completely, but it won't destroy your plant. So either of those two options are going to work great, aside from, you know, taking off the ugly leaves.
0: Okay, we've got another live caller, Suzanne in Ottawa. You've got a question about your tomatoes. Hi, Suzanne. Yes, you're live with Carson. Go ahead.
2: Hi, I'm trying to figure out why none of my tomatoes are turning red at all. The cherry tomatoes, the beefsteak tomatoes, none of my tomatoes are red.
28: All right, so tomatoes ripen with ethylene gas, not sunlight. So it has nothing to do with what's happening the weather-wise. It has everything to do with not enough leaves. When you get lots of leaf canopy holding the ethylene gas in, then take an apple core or a banana peel, just put it at the bottom of the plant. Literally within hours, you'll start to see ripening happening with the tomatoes, because as those fruits start to break down, as the apple or the banana break down, they release ethylene gas up into the canopy. It ripens your fruit. It's a fantastic way to do it, and it fertilizes the ground at the exact same time.
2: Okay, great. Amazing. Thank you.
0: Okay. There's Suzanne in Ottawa. I have a question about my tomatoes, actually. They're starting to turn right now. I noticed that there were some leaves that were a little bit kind of crusty looking, yellowy, and they did have black dots, but there's nothing wrong with the tomatoes. Is that blight?
28: It could be, but it could have been something that attached itself to the plant when it was at a really young stage. So it doesn't mean that it's something that's occurring now. When we see those types of activity on the leaves, especially at the bottom of the plant, you don't have to worry about it too much. If it's at the top, in the canopy of your tomato, that's when you might want to consider getting a garden fungicide or paying attention a little closer to the watering technique. But again, the bottom of the plant, that's pretty normal.
0: Yeah, and when she talked about the tomatoes not turning red, I was kind of thinking maybe I'm in the same camp, but they're beginning to now, which seems like a normal timeline.
28: Yeah, you're right on track. I mean, even in my own personal garden, I think I've been harvesting tomatoes for about a week. So you're not too far off. And I know because we had that little bit of a cold spring, it sort of stunted tomatoes. Anybody who put them in a Victoria Day weekend, there's a bit of cold after that. So it slowed them down a little bit. So you're right on track. In 2 weeks, we won't have this conversation anymore. Everybody's going to have tomatoes.
0: 613-521-8255. Texter here is saying that they're wondering why the vegetables don't have the same flavor that they normally do. I don't know what that means, but I guess just they're not as flavorful this year.
28: I've noticed that too, especially in cucumbers. Cucumbers taste a little more bitter this year. Again, that is specifically because of the cold, and then because we got so much rain. All that rain, as it's absorbed from the plant, dilutes the flavor. In fact, most gardeners will tell you, especially pepper gardeners, so Chris, you want to pay attention, don't water your plants in the summer unless the leaves are completely drooping, because that intensifies the flavor of the vegetables, whether it's tomatoes, cucumbers, or your peppers.
0: Oh my gosh, I'm watering my garden pretty much every day in this heat.
28: Well, you've got spicy jalapenos, so watering will mild them out a bit, so that's okay for you.
0: Okay. Barry says, I've noticed that every summer, after a few rainy days, clusters of mushrooms appear in the mulch around my shrubs and perennials. Should I be worried, or is this just a part of healthy garden life? If it's relevant, my pot-belly pig, Roy, certainly isn't worried. He thinks they are a delicacy and has never gotten sick from eating them. I want to meet Roy.
28: I totally want to take Roy truffle hunting. He sounds like he'd be all over that. So that is totally normal when we get lots of moisture, especially a deep saturation where it goes deep into the ground. That's where the fungal spores start producing. And what they feed off is decomposing wood. So I assume in this case, the mulch is top of old mulch, and it's the old mulch that's starting to rot underneath. That's producing the food for the mushrooms. If you start seeing this in your lawn near maple trees or evergreens, same thing's happening. A root under the ground is starting to break down, and the mushrooms are feeding off of that.
0: Rob in Ottawa, is there a pine tree bug going around killing pine trees? I have one of them, which died 2 years ago, fell over during the winter, and now I see a second and the third pine tree starting to get very weak and die out.
28: There are unfortunately a few bugs that are eating pine trees right now. If you've got pine tree activity and it seems to be something that's spreading from tree to tree, you definitely want to call in an arborist to make sure it's identified properly. Some of the pine weevil or the pine borer, they have to be inoculated to save the tree. So it's time to call in an arborist. It shouldn't cost you very much. I know some arborists in our listening area are actually doing it for free. So call them in, book an appointment, have them take a look at it, because you do not want an infestation to go beyond where it's already attacking.
0: All right. Final call of the day is Johnny in Ottawa. Go ahead.
5: Hey, how are you today?
0: I'm good. Go ahead, Johnny.
5: So, Carson, I've been texting you and KC over last year quite a bit, and this is the first time I actually have managed to catch you guys on a Thursday. So, I've got zinnias. The zinnias need to be watered every day. They're looking well, but I water them every day. I have about 70 of them in my garden.
0: Oh, wow.
5: So I need to water them each day.
28: What are you doing with the zinnias?
5: They're just in the flower bed.
28: Okay, so for sure, you're not trying to grow them for a florist or cutting garden or anything like that?
5: No, just to fill in our garden beds. They're about 3 feet high.
28: So zinnias are a fantastic xerophytic plant, which means you can water it significantly less. They only need about 2 to 3 inches of water per week. That's it.
5: Oh,
28: so you don't have to be there every day to water them.
5: Oh, okay. And can I ask another question?
0: Go ahead, Johnny.
5: Morning glories. We put in morning glory this week. It's beautiful vine. You know how they got that heart-shaped leaf on them?
28: Yeah.
5: So they're full. It's all full, but there's no flowers.
28: So we're going to fertilize with a high middle number, something with phosphorus. That phosphorus is going to get your morning glory to start budding up, and it should be budding up within the next 2 to 3 weeks, because that's naturally when they would go as well. So you're right on schedule.
5: Oh, okay. That's great.
0: Great to hear from you, Johnny. Thanks for calling. And thank you so much, Carson. Always fantastic to have you on the
28: My
0: show.
28: Pleasure. I'm sitting by a lake. This couldn't get better. Talking with people that I care about.
0: Oh,
28: take care, everyone.
0: Perfect.
28: Thanks, Chrissy.
0: Go for a dip. Enjoy the fresh air. Carson Arthur, who's dockside in Muskoka. He deserves it. 4:53. Doesn't that sound like a nice spot to be right now?
11: That does sound nice. If only.
0: Maybe with a beer?
11: Yeah? A beer? Perhaps,
0: dare I say, some tunes?
11: Some tunes, perhaps some wildfire smoke to mix in.
0: No, he said it's good where he is.
11: It's good, okay.
0: Yeah. I was kind of wondering, because Muskoka is where a lot of people from Toronto go.
11: Yeah.
0: It's cottage country for them, but he said the air is fresh.
11: That's good. There you go.
0: And we're doing okay here in Ottawa as well.
11: We are doing okay here, Christy Cameron. The air quality is still sitting at low risk right now. Mainly sunny out there, 26 degrees. Clear skies this evening, low 14 overnight. Sunny tomorrow, a high of 25, feeling like 27. 60% chance of showers and a risk of thunderstorms in the evening. Cloudy Saturday, 60% chance of rain and just a high of 19. And then sunny Sunday, a high of 23. 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Taking a look at the roads now, it is slow moving on the Queensway. Westbound side backed up from the 174 split to Nicholas. Crews are working on clearing a collision around there. Westbound side also backed up between Parkdale and Woodruff. Some congestion around Moody too. Eastbound side of the Queensway slow from Greenbank to Parkdale and from Riverside to Innes. The 174 east moderate to heavy between the split and Montreal Road. The westbound side also slow moving, starting from Blair, as that collision around Nicholas is slowing things down. And there's also a collision on the eastbound side of the 174 at Blair. Heavy delay heading toward Quebec on the Chaudière crossing, the Champlain Bridge. Chaudière actually backed up both ways. The McDonald Cartier is easing up. Still a bit of congestion on the bridge heading toward Quebec, though. There are collisions on the Kitchissippi-Mecan Parkway eastbound just before the Champlain Bridge. Clyde at Merivale. There's a car in the ditch on Anderson Road at Ridge Road, and also a collision on Trim at Wall Road. Princess Margaret Cottage Lottery early bird deadline is tomorrow. 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
0: Prime Minister Mark Carney is defending the deal between Canada and the United States on the Gordie Howe International Bridge. Welcome back to the show. I'm Christy Cameron. This is Ottawa Now. He was commenting on the bridge during a news conference regarding defense measures that took place in London today. But he started talking about the bridge and he got quite a few questions. He said the opening is good for both Canada and the U.S.
29: We're very pleased that the prospect of the bridge opening later this month. This is good for Canada, good for the United States, both in the short term and the long term.
0: The federal government announced last Friday that the bridge will open July the 27th after an agreement was struck. That came following weeks of delays and public criticism from the American president, Donald Trump. The new crossing is expected to be a good thing in terms of traffic congestion because it's another crossing and it takes the pressure off the other bridges at the nearby Ambassador Bridge. And it's also supposed to streamline cross-border trade. But Carney was providing more details today about how the financial arrangement is going to work, about the toll split and net revenues.
29: What we have with the agreement with the U.S. Is as follows. And let me start with what it isn't. It's not splitting the tolls of the bridge. It is an agreement for 15 years to split net revenues. Splitting of tolls, any sharing of the toll revenue won't happen until all of the debt is repaid.
0: So he's essentially saying the Gordie Howe Bridge tolls won't be split with the U.S. until the $6.4 billion of debt is repaid. He continued to provide more details on that front.
29: We will split net revenues over the course of the first 15 years. And those net revenues are after operational costs, so it's manning the toll booths, it's maintenance, it's snow removal, a series of other operational costs.
0: And he explained there's a plan for where the money is allocated after the split.
29: We expect that after those costs, for the first few years, net revenues will be modest. In fact, we expect them to be negative, as traffic ramps up. And what's been designed is an alignment of incentives so that when the splitting begins, all of the portions that go to the U.S. government will be reinvested in economic development, regional economic development in the area, the U.S. side of the area.
0: That clarification from the Prime Minister comes after days of speculation over the current state of the deal and the arrangement. As you know, the bridge connecting Windsor and Detroit was supposed to open in June. It was delayed at the request of the U.S., the Prime Minister had said at the time. These changes today are now a major shift in the agreement since it was first signed in 2012. In that deal, Canada had agreed to front the full construction cost, which grew to $6.4 billion, and to later collect 100% of the toll revenue coming in until it recouped its investment. The agreement estimated that recoupment would take at least 50 years, after which Canada and Michigan would equally split toll revenues. Your 5 p.m. news coming up next.
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8: Good afternoon, I'm Chris Holsky. Clear skies overnight, right now 26 degrees. Your full forecast coming up. First, your top stories. There are new developments at an Ottawa apartment building severely impacted by the Canada Day floods. CTV News has seen a copy of a letter to tenants at the building on McEwen Avenue saying power has been restored. However, as tenants went to check out their units, some floors still did not have hot water. They're being told to be careful with large appliances or else it could overwhelm a generator.
9: We're just getting things that we need. And I don't think they want the people in the building because of, I guess, the air quality, and not everything is working up to scratch.
8: Building management says the wait continues for final approval from Ottawa Fire. The tentative return date for tenants is tomorrow. We're hearing more from the Canadian Red Cross about the six-month partnership forged with the city as nearly 6,000 homes deal with flood damage. Amy Avis leads humanitarian services at the Red Cross. She spoke with CFRA's Ottawa Now with Christy Cameron about the stress of living in a home that is also a disaster site.
10: When we think about what's in our basement, it's often our, you know, our prized possessions. It's our baby clothes. It's our wedding dresses. It's our children's albums. And so having to kind of go through all that, make all these decisions, you're trying to get a hold of your insurance. You're trying to grapple with it.
8: Avis says recovering from a flood is a process that could take years. Thunder Bay has become a rendezvous point for Northern Ontario fire evacuees. That's where we find CTV's Heather Wright.
12: Well, thick smoke hangs in the air here in Thunder Bay. Ash is even piling up on cars in parking lots. This, of course, is all due to the forest fires that are raging nearby. Thousands have been evacuated from their homes, with many more communities on standby to leave if things get worse. Many of those who have been forced to flee have come here to Thunder Bay, including two friends from Texas who were on a canoe trip when the fires began. They had to wait nearly 2 days to be rescued by helicopter. Here's a little bit of what they told us.
22: We actually created filters to breathe with a towel stuffed into the end of a bottle, so in case we had to filter there. Smoke everywhere, glowing of the sky at night.
12: Heather Wright, CTV News. Thunder Bay, Ontario.
8: Ottawa Senators fans, circle October 21st on your calendar. That is when the Florida Panthers will visit Ottawa for the first time with Brady Tkachuk in their lineup. The ex-Sens captain requested a trade out of here after last season. This game was announced today as part of the NHL's full schedule release. Ottawa's season starts in Toronto October 3rd with the home opener October 8th against Philadelphia. Sign up now for our morning and evening CTV News Ottawa newsletters. 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Ryan Knowles is in the CTV Weather Center.
11: Thanks, Chris. Clear skies in the forecast this evening. A low of 14 overnight. Sunny tomorrow, up to a high of 25. It'll feel like 27. 60% chance of showers in the evening with a risk of thunderstorms. Cloudy on Saturday, just a high of 19, 60% chance of rain, and then beautiful day Sunday, sunny, a high of 23. 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Taking a look at the roads now, slow moving west on the Queensway between the 174 split and Nicholas. Crews working on clearing a collision around Nicholas. Westbound side also backed up from Parkdale till about Woodruff. Eastbound side slow moving from Greenbank to Parkdale. It appears there's been a collision just before Carling, slowing things down on the eastbound side. And it's also slow from Riverside to Innes, 174 east. Moderate to heavy between the split and Montreal Road. There's been a collision at Blair. Heavy delay heading toward Quebec on the Champlain Bridge. Chaudière crossing, slow moving, heading both ways. There are also collisions on the Kitchissippi-Mecan Parkway eastbound just before the Champlain Bridge. Clyde at Merivale. has been cleared. There's a car in the ditch on Anderson Road at Ridge Road, and also a collision on Trim at Wall Road. 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With weather and traffic, I'm Ryan Knowles.
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2: As of last night, we know that there were 136 active wildfires in northwestern Ontario. There have been nearly 200 wildfires burning in northern Ontario at points, evacuations, highway closures, and entire communities that have had to leave, event cancellations, and of course, air quality problems for communities and people that are nearby or that are affected by the wildfires in the region. Dave Phillips is a senior climatologist with Environment Canada. He spoke with Vashi Capellos a few hours ago about the impact of the smoke. And he said the whole province is a bit smoked out right now. Thankfully, the Ottawa Valley is a little bit better than other places. He also talked about the fact that the Americans are getting some of the wildfire smoke now from Quebec and Ontario.
3: Sometimes if you look at the satellite image, you can't even see the Great Lakes. I mean, the smoke is everywhere in across the province, maybe not up in Timmins and Moosonee and along Hudson Bay coast, but it's pretty well taken over the province. You're right, a little less in the Ottawa Valley, and the situation looks like it's going to improve in eastern Ontario through the day. And you see the smoke also lingering between Chicago and Boston and Washington and New York, and certainly we'll be hearing about that.
2: Joining us now, Dr. Zev Gedeloff, the director of the Climate and Ecosystem Dynamics Research Laboratory at the University of Guelph. Good afternoon.
4: Hi.
2: How do all these wildfires start? Where do they begin?
4: In Canada, about two-thirds of them, and it varies by province, but about two-thirds of them are human ignitions, and most of the rest are lightning.
2: And in what way do they start with humans? Are we talking about cigarette butts,
4: people
2: that are having campfires?
4: Yeah, abandoned campfires, cigarette butts, steel cord bullets. People shoot at rocks and cause sparks. A broken Coke bottle can focus the light like a magnifying glass and start a fire. A disturbing proportion of them are caused by people.
2: And, of course, it is very troubling to see all of these communities that have had to evacuate and the air quality, even in places like Toronto. How can we better manage the situation?
4: So

0: the solution is really simple. Slow down climate change. Actually doing that is going to be a lot more difficult. We can do better job of building in the wildland urban interface. So people who live there, we can protect those structures a bit better. But in the cities, like we're not experiencing the fires, we're experiencing the smoke. COVID actually prepared us pretty well for this. Pull your HEPA filter out of the basement, get your N95 masks out of the medicine cabinet, stay indoors if you can. And we just have to survive the smoke. This is probably the new normal.
1: Well, I was about to ask you, is this just going to be an every summer reality from here on out? Because it does seem like it's becoming more and more common.
0: Probably not every summer. There will be summers that are cool and wet, or in summers when there are just fewer lightning storms. But the trends since 1982 are moving towards larger wildfires every summer and longer wildfire seasons. And this slightly concerning thing about 2026 is that we had a really late start to the wildfire season because we had such a long winter. But the amount of area burned is actually growing faster than in any year on record except 2023, which you guys in Ottawa should know well.
1: Mm-hmm. The thing about the wildfire smoke, not that I need to state the obvious, is that it knows no borders. And yet now it's become somewhat of a political story with some Republicans blasting Canada over the wildfire smoke and the air quality in the northern U.S. I don't mean to make our conversation political today, but I think it does drive home the important point that this impacts everyone. The air quality is going to suffer even if you don't live in one of these northern Ontario communities.
0: I mean, most of the smoke from the fires that we're getting right now is from 1,000 kilometers from here. It's, well, for us, it's in the Thunder Bay area. And, yeah, it just blows downwind. And when you get a heat dome like we have now, it just sort of stagnates over top of us, and it'll sit there until it slowly dissipates or you get a rainstorm that takes it out.
1: What do you see for the rest of the summer? And, I mean, how accurately can you even predict these types of things?
0: The seasonal forecasts right now are really all over the place. So I don't want to make any predictions. But I will just reiterate that right now, the rate at which these wildfires are growing is faster than anything since 2023. And that was the largest wildfire season on record. So if you just predict a persistence forecast, things are going to stay the same. It's not looking good.
1: I appreciate the time today. Thanks very much.
0: Thank you. Take care.
1: Dr. Zev Gedeloff, the director of the Climate and Ecosystem Dynamics Research Laboratory. He's also a professor at the University of Guelph. Time saver traffic and weather now with Ryan Knowles.
2: Thanks, Christy Cameron. Partly cloudy out there. Temperatures are sitting at 26 degrees, just feeling like 27 with the humidity right now. Clear skies this evening. It'll drop down to just a low of 14 overnight. A mix of sun and clouds in the forecast tomorrow. Temperatures will reach a high of 25, feeling like 27. 60% chance of showers in the evening with a risk of thunderstorms. Cloudy Saturday, 60% chance of rain, a high of just 19. Sunny Sunday, a high of 23 degrees. Fireplaces, heating, AC, roofs, gutters, masonry, Top Hat does it all. 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Taking a look at the roads now, slow moving westbound on the Queensway between the 174 split till about Nicholas. Crews working on clearing a collision at Nicholas. Really still slowing things down around there. Westbound side also slow between Parkdale and Pinecrest. Some congestion around Moody too. Eastbound side backed up between Greenbank and Parkdale. Should mention the westbound side, it also appears there's a collision at Island Park. Back to the eastbound side, also slow between Riverside and Innis, 174 east, moderate to heavy between the split and Montreal Road. There's a collision at Blair. Heavy delay heading toward Quebec on the Chaudière crossing, Island Park, leading up to the Champlain Bridge. On the bridge itself, it's slow moving. The collision eastbound on the Kitchissippi-Mecan Parkway before the Champlain has been cleared. McDonald Cartier has also eased up quite a bit. There is a collision on Heron Road just before Colonel By, really slowing things down around there. And there's also a car in the ditch on Anderson Road at Ridge Road. also really slowing things down. With weather and traffic, I'm Ryan Knowles.
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1: I-23, welcome back. There are some new developments when it comes to an Ottawa apartment building that was severely impacted by the Canada Day flooding. This is Ottawa Now. I'm Christy Cameron. We've been covering this now for about 2 weeks because the Canada Day historic rainstorm and the resulting flooding was 2 weeks yesterday, so it's just over 2 weeks now. This building is located on McEwen Avenue in the West End, and the building was so damaged it was unlivable after that record-breaking rainfall. But there has been a development in the story, a copy of a letter sent to tenants. CTV's Natalie Van Roy is here to tell us the rest of the story. Let's just remind people, if we can set the stage of exactly what happened here and how bad it was inside the apartment.
6: It was really bad, Christy. So taking you back to July 1st, when that record storm hit and we saw like 118 millimeters of rain in some areas of Ottawa, even higher in other areas. Well, that flooded this apartment building that isn't too far from downtown, just off of Richmond Road. And tenants, actually, some of them weren't able to leave their units at all that night because the water stopped the door from opening and the basement flooded. Their vehicles were submerged in the some areas of the parking lot. And there were hundreds of people that were in this building. Eventually, they were able to leave. They were escorted by city officials and Ottawa fire officials. But it's been an ongoing issue. So I've been at that apartment building a couple times over the last few weeks where they've had generators running. They've had people checking the air quality because there's concerns over mold, and there's been no hot water on some floors. There's no garbage chute still at the moment, no laundry. So residents did get an update today. They were waiting for this from Sakely Enterprises, which is the property management group for the building at 30 McEwen. And they've now been told, this update only came in like within the last hour to CTV News, that as of tomorrow, Friday, July 17th, starting at 10 a.m., residents can return to their apartments. But like I just mentioned, there is a lack of hot water for residents on floors 2 to 8. So they're not required to return, but they can go home if they choose to do so. Now, I was there today, Christy, and that was before that update went out and people were starting to go back. Some hadn't been at all since July 1st, and some were just checking in on their unit. Here's what one resident had to say.
10: I don't think they want the people in the building because of, I guess, the air quality, and not everything is working up to scratch.
6: Now, I did go into that building a couple of days after it flooded, and I was brought into some of the units that people were living in, and they at that point had no electricity. They didn't have the generator up and running yet. This is going back to like July 5th. But it was shocking, Christy. Like, we could see the areas where it had flooded, and people were telling me they could smell sewage because it was sewage backup.
1: Oh my goodness.
6: The water. And they were having to take the stairs because they didn't have access yet for an elevator. As of right now, they do have generators running, and they do have 2 out of 3 elevators running. So things have drastically improved since that date. But it's been very challenging, very distressing for many people. There's a lot of seniors that live in that building, so they have difficulty with the stairs to begin with. So thankfully, they have the elevator now, but they're... The senior that I spoke to today was going back to get her medication because she needed to go back and get it. And she didn't know what she was walking into with her fridge, too. So it's very stressful. It's also a heat wave, and there's been many challenging conditions. So it's not easy.
1: Anything that has not been ripped out sitting this long in the water, the fact that it was sewage backup, the humidity, as you pointed out, it would become very stinky indeed. And more importantly, hazardous. So I do wonder what the future looks like for these residents after having gone through this. Did any of them tell you about their plans? Or
6: I did ask a few about their plans. One has lived there since 1989 in that building, and she doesn't want to leave. She said, it's a perfect spot. I have a great location. I have many memories here. So she was hopeful. She said the that the property management group has done a lot to improve the conditions since this all happened. So she was hopeful that it will get a lot better. And a lot of the floors didn't actually flood. It was more like the basement or people who were close to the roof. So they're not as concerned about mold in their unit, but it's more about like the basement. That's where a lot of the sewage water was. That's where I think the laundry unit might be as well. And many had their cars written off because they were completely submerged.
1: Thanks for this, Natalie.
6: Thank you.
1: 5:28 on the show. We'll be right back.
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23: Good afternoon, I'm Chris Holsky. Clear skies overnight, right now 26 degrees. Your full forecast coming up. First, your top stories. There are new developments at an Ottawa apartment building severely impacted by the Canada Day floods. CTV News has sent a copy of a letter to tenants at the building on McEwen Avenue saying power has been restored. However, as tenants went to check out their units, some floors still did not have hot water. They're being told to be careful with large appliances or else it could overwhelm a generator.
10: We're just getting things that we need. And I don't think they want the people in the building because of, I guess, the air quality and not everything is working up to scratch.
23: Building management says the wait continues for final approval from Ottawa Fire. The tentative return date for tenants is tomorrow. The Canadian Red Cross is taking donations as it moves to help Ottawa property owners recover from Canada Day flooding. An appeal campaign began today. Amy Avis leads humanitarian services at the Canadian Red Cross. She tells CFRA's Ottawa Now with Christy Cameron why the appeal is a key part of their six-month partnership with the city.
24: We're bringing in our case management teams and our experts, and they're going to be able to sit down with those individuals that have been impacted, help them understand their insurance, help them figure out what's next. And then in addition to that is the appeal. And so that will enable us to have the financial resources to provide, not to duplicate, but to complement other government assistance programs.
23: People can make donations at redcross.ca. With the opening of the Gordie Howe Bridge between Ontario and Michigan less than two weeks away, Prime Minister Mark Carney attempted to explain why the new deal with the U.S. is a good one. CTV's senior political correspondent Mike LaCouture has more.
25: The ongoing battle over the Gordie Howe Bridge has put the Prime Minister on the defensive as Mark Carney attempts to explain the new deal that will help the span open later this month.
26: No sharing of tolls until all the debt is repaid.
25: It's unclear how long that will take, given Canada had agreed to front the full construction costs, which grew to $6.4 billion. In the original deal, Canada would have collected all tolls to recoup those billions of dollars. But after U.S. President Donald Trump intervened, a new arrangement had to be brokered.
26: We will split net revenues over the course of the first 15 years. And those net revenues are after operational costs. So it's manning the toll booths, it's maintenance, it's snow removal, a series of other operational costs.
25: Carney downplayed any net revenues in the first few years, saying they could be modest or even negative. The American share is supposed to go into a regional economic development fund.
27: Mike LaCouture, CTV News, Ottawa.
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0: Thanks, Chris. Clear skies in the forecast this evening. Temperatures are going to drop to a low of 14 overnight. Sunny tomorrow, a high of 25. 60% chance of showers and a risk of thunderstorms in the evening. Cloudy on Saturday, 60% chance of rain, just a high of 19. Then sunny Sunday, a high of 23. Right now, sunny out there, 26 degrees, feels like 27. 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Taking a look at the roads now, slow moving west on the Queensway still between the 174 split and Nicholas. Crews working on clearing that collision around Nicholas. It's still really slowing things down. Westbound side also backed up from about Island Park to Woodruff. Eastbound side is slow moving between the split, or I should say between Greenbank till about Parkdale. Just seeing crews are also clearing a collision around Island Park. Should mention that too. Eastbound side, bit of congestion as well between St. Laurent Boulevard and Innes. 174 east, moderate to heavy between the split and Montreal Road. There's a collision at Blair. Heavy delay heading toward Quebec on the Champlain Bridge. Chaudière crossing, bit of congestion both ways. Rest of the bridges are running smoothly though. Car in a ditch on Anderson Road has been cleared. Collision on Trim at Wall Road, though. No other collision. Actually, there is a collision on Carling just west of Edgeworth Avenue. Princess Margaret Cottage Lottery early bird deadline is tomorrow. 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With weather and traffic, I'm Ryan Knowles.
23: 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I'm Chris Holsky. Patricia Bull wraps up the day with CTV News at 6.
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1: I-39, welcome back to the show. Thankfully, the air quality is pretty good this afternoon. It wasn't so great this morning when I stepped outside. It was very smoky indeed. That was around 7 in the morning. And even approaching showtime, the Air Quality Health Index on Environment Canada indicated that we were in the high-risk zone. We were into the red, unfortunately. We were sitting at a 7. Now we're back down at a 2. So we can enjoy that nice sunshine without any of the gross smoke. Currently 26. But feeling a little bit warmer, the Humidex is 27. Let's get back to our question of the day.
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1: The public servants are already back in the office 4 days a week. And the roads, I would say, especially on Wednesday, are definitely busier. You can see a difference in the number of people that are downtown, but also... not just when it comes to driving on the Queensway, when it comes to parking your car, trying to get a parking spot. It's the middle of summer, though. Keep in mind, a lot of people are still away. They're taking their PTO, their paid time off. They're on vacation. They're on a road trip. They're at the cottage. The real shift is the surge that will come in September. Public servants will be in the office still 4 days a week, but employees in all different industries and sectors come back from vacation. Plus, university students return to campus. In fact, the city anticipates it is going to mean 65,000 additional weekly trips into the downtown core. And that's something. Because where do those people go? How do they get here? How long does it take them to get downtown? Where do they park when they're down here? And if they're not parking, can transit handle the influx of people? Well, the city is trying to get out ahead of this. And so they've tried to tackle a number of these obstacles with this $30 million transportation plan that passed yesterday. Part of that includes beefing up bus service, adding express routes to places like Kanata, Orleans, South Keys, and Barrhaven, accelerating the expansion of a park and ride at Bowesville Road, which is good because it's in the middle of nowhere, so certainly people will want to park their cars and take transit, jacking up fines for people that are stopping in places they shouldn't be downtown, drivers, parking violations would go up, allowing rec centers and places of worship that are in downtown Ottawa to rent out their parking spots. I think that's very smart. And deploying express buses to help DND employees get to the Carling campus. Also, kind of an important detail, walking from Moody LRT station to DND is possible, but there's no sidewalk. So they're going to build a sidewalk, which Theresa Kavanaugh has been hammering on for years. The goal is to have all of these measures implemented by September the 1st. How well do you think this plan is going to work? I've got my friend, Stefan Keys, joining me in studio.
19: Hi, Christy.
1: I feel like I kind of scared the listeners and the viewers today because I said, you know what? I'm about to compliment OC Transpo. I think that this makes a lot of sense.
4: You scared me, my friend.
1: I do wonder where the $30 million's coming from.
4: That was my big $30 million question.
1: And I do wonder why we didn't soft launch it and pilot the changes now so we could get it right for September. So I guess I do have a little bit of light criticism, but all in all, I do think these changes make sense.
4: They do make sense, and I agree. The problem is, Christy, it has to work. It's not the plan, it's the execution and the track record for our friends down at City Hall, or OC Transpo in particular, just hasn't been great. And so I want to have confidence in this plan. I want to believe that it is going to help and alleviate stress and be a solution to all the concerns that exist out there. But I just can't. I just can't right now. Isn't that sad?
1: It is, but you know, they're well aware of it. OC Transpo's general manager, Rick Leary, acknowledged that yesterday, and he said he hopes that when people try the bus service, when they try the LRT, that they'll notice the changes have been made from the new express routes that they're promising to mm-hmm. the electric buses. And he believes that once they try it, they'll be willing to stay on board.
6: What I believe is going to happen with the service that we're providing, with the way we're going to market and communicate it as well, is people are going to test public transit again when we start talking about the reliability and the new services provided. All right, so right across the system, I think it'll help those that are transit dependent already, as well as those that use transit as an option on the occasion or possibly new riders. So that's my belief and hope.
1: That being said, he didn't convince all city councilors. East End City Councilor Catherine Kitts was there around the council table yesterday. She represents Orleans Navin. She likes what the city is doing, so she gives it the thumbs up. But she said, make no mistake, people are in for a rude awakening come the fall.
10: I will be supporting these initiatives, but I want to be very clear and very consistent with the position I've held always, particularly as return to office has been discussed, including our own return to office debate last year. I believe September is going to be hell for commutes, particularly in the East End.
1: Isn't that a spicy clip?
4: Yeah.
1: Now her
4: she did not hesitate.
1: No, and her other point was that she's always been banging the drum on this,
4: yeah,
1: that East Enders have been underserved by transit. And you got her tone there. She said, my position, which I've had always, because it's always been a challenge and they don't have the East End extension. Her colleague, Tim Tierney, was in studio earlier. He's a little bit more optimistic. He represents Beacon Hill Searville. He serves on transit committee. He expressed confidence in the new leadership at OC Transpo. He thinks that Mr. Leary is getting it right. And he said, especially when the East End extension comes online, things are going to be better.
17: Yeah, there's going to be challenges. There's going to be packed this and that. Do I want the Eastern Extension opened? I wish it was. That would solve a lot of issues. So not everyone's dogpiling on Blair Station where you have a conflux of people and it's a problem. But yeah, I think there is a plan. There is money. The alternative would have been no money, no plan. And yes, it would have been hell on wheels.
1: People throwing that term hell around a lot. My apologies to the listeners at home, but hey, it's a
4: it
1: verbatim
4: is what
1: quote.
4: It is.
1: It is what it is. But you know, he's acknowledging we're trying. And I hear that. And I don't want to get angry at officials for trying. But I did ask him several times through the course of the interview, what's the fallback? What's the contingency plan? And I'm still not really clear on what it is. I think on paper, this looks good, as you say.
4: Yes. And
1: if it falls apart, what then?
4: Exactly. That was my whole point. You know, I'm happy to hear there's money. Don't know where it came from, but I'm happy to hear that it exists and we will use it hopefully wisely in the direction to help out with transit. It's so funny, Chrissy, because just a couple days ago, I was talking to a friend. I'm like, I just want to rip up the tracks. Give me back my transit way. It was so efficient before. If I could turn back the hands of time, I just don't want to deal with this mess. But I actually love LRT. I took it from Blues Fest back to work because I was on assignment there last night. Very fast, very efficient, very convenient, but needs to work at all times. And I live in the East End, grew up in the West, but live in the East. And man, oh man, it really can't come fast enough. I'm looking at this thing being built forever and seeing, you know, sometimes you see a car go by, rarely, but you see it happen. You're just wondering when. When?
1: If the train holds up.
4: If
1: it's working properly. We don't have snow in September, knock on wood, right? Then I believe in the train's ability to accommodate the increased loads of passengers. If it's operating correctly. I believe people will like it and use it. That's a huge if.
4: I believe in the train's ability. I don't believe in the park and ride's ability, but that I digress on that point.
1: Okay. I don't believe in the Queensway's ability to accommodate all of this traffic because I come in at very strange hours. As the drive show host, mm-hmm. I keep odd hours. I go to the gym after work. I don't get home usually till around 9 p.m. I eat dinner at 10.
4: Yeah.
1: Everything is late for me. I'm a night owl. I know you understand. You have a totally different shift than the rest of the world. But I'm still getting caught in traffic all the time.
4: Yeah.
1: It took me 36 minutes midday to come in the other day from Carlingwood. It's a 14-minute drive.
4: Yeah. The Queensway is not looking great these days, but let me tell you, the 174 needs an expansion.
1: Yeah.
4: It needs an expansion. All those East End dwellers, Orleans in particular, that once you're beyond the split and you're headed towards Orleans or beyond Blair, get any type of lane reduction, nightmare. The commutes into work and away from work, also not great. My only privilege or fortune is I do work odd hours, so I miss the big rush most of the time.
1: We got a talk back here from Mickey. Take a listen.
0: I just want to say, how can they do 21 days of testing for the East when do we even ever get 21 days straight without something happening to that piece of crap that we call an LRT system? Just a question. I'm asking for a friend.
4: Asking for a friend, Christy. Asking for a friend.
1: I love our listeners so much.
4: They're the best.
1: They tell it like it is, eh?
4: Oh, man. They don't mince words at all.
1: Yeah. Well, that is a rigorous testing period, and I endorse it. I don't know if we'll get through it, but I do endorse it because of what happened last time when we didn't actually do the testing properly and look how that turned out.
4: But the restart is always just this delay. He's right. When we try to get, we'll get to like day 19, something will happen. Start all over again.
1: 2029. The LRT East Extension will be open soon. But on a serious note, not to mock,
4: right?
1: It was revealed yesterday that Moody Station, it seems, was significantly damaged in the floodwaters.
4: Sure was.
1: So that is another factor that's up in the air for all of this.
4: Mm-hmm.
1: They can't control that. It's no one's fault. That's Mother Nature. We got flooded. Homes got flooded. LRT was impacted. How bad is the damage? We don't know.
4: So much for alleviating the pressures of car culture, eh?
1: Right. Thank you, Steph. 10 to 6. Good to have Steph back up here on radio. We missed him. Ryan Knowles is standing by. He's got a look at the weather forecast.
18: Thanks, Christy Cameron. Mostly sunny out there right now, sitting at 26 degrees, feels like 27. Clear skies this evening, low of 14 overnight. Sunny tomorrow, a high of 25, 60% chance of showers and a risk of thunderstorms in the evening. Cloudy Saturday, just a high of 19 and 60% chance of rain. Sunny Sunday, a high of 23. 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Taking a look at the roads now, it is not particularly easing up on the Queensway right now. Westbound side is still backed up between the split and Nicholas as crews work to clear a collision there. It's also backed up on the westbound side between Parkdale and Woodruff. There's a collision at Island Park. Eastbound side slow moving between Greenbank and Parkdale. 174 East, just moderate delay between the split and Montreal Road. The collision at Blair has been cleared. Heavy backup both ways on the Chaudière crossing. The Champlain Bridge still pretty slow moving, heading toward Quebec as well. There's a collision on Hunt Club heading westbound just before Woodruff. Also a collision on Trim Road in the city's east end at Wall Road. 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With weather and traffic, I'm Ryan Knowles.
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1: That is the end of our show today. Thank you very much to Mitch Podrosky, who produces the show, and Stephen Ellsworth, who is filling in as technical producer today. We appreciate them very much and all the work they do behind the scenes. Have a great night, everyone. We'll wrap up the week tomorrow on Friday. Chat with you right after the 2 p.m. news. 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
36: Tonight, smoke has dissipated and air quality improved in Ottawa, but experts are warning there's more to come.
37: When the alert is out, be very careful, particularly when you're restraining and breathing in.
36: Much worse conditions in many parts of the province and across Canada. The advice when our air is anything but fresh. A miserable start to summer for residents forced out of an apartment building on McEwen Avenue.
38: I don't think they want the people in the building because of, I guess, the air quality.
36: Now being told they can return tomorrow, but still running on generator and far from ideal conditions inside. And coping with tragedy at a Carlton Place grocery store.
39: Our staff is our family. We came together as a whole.
36: How this close-knit community is rallying after losing two employees in different circumstances over a short time. Eerie orange skies in Canada's largest city as wildfire smoke drifts across the province, leading to dangerously poor air quality in many places. Good evening. We begin tonight with the latest on the impact of the wildfire smoke here in Ottawa and across Ontario as fires rage in the northern part of the province. The smoke is spreading south, even blanketing parts of the U.S., and experts say this could last weeks. In Toronto, residents were breathing in some of the worst air quality in the world. The smoke blocking out the city's skyline and forcing the cancellation of outdoor activities as officials urge people to stay inside. An air quality warning is also in effect in Kingston today because of heavy smoke there. Here in Ottawa, conditions aren't as bad. The air quality warning was lifted around 1 p.m. But the smoke has moved over several American cities. Detroit had the worst air quality in the world today. CTV's Kimberly Fowler joins us live from Kewaukee Point with the latest on the situation. Kimberly.
40: Well, Patricia, there's a bit of relief for us right here, right now in the Ottawa area. As you can see, the wind has really picked up here, which is great to get some of the smoke out of the area. Again, the skies are clearer, but those fires that are blowing in northern Ontario, the smoke from that is expected to make a return to the Ottawa area in the coming days. Now, here's a look at what the conditions look like earlier today. We didn't have that brownish orange haze that we experienced the past couple of days, but there is a notable smell of smoke in the air earlier today. That's now gone. The winds have really picked up this afternoon to move the smoke out of the air. Here's what some people had to say earlier today when we asked them about the conditions.
0: Breathing it in, it feels like someone just had a wood fire somewhere nearby.
1: So hard to go outside these days.
2: I think it was either yesterday or the day before. It was pretty hazy out. I didn't really notice anything today, though.
3: Just slowing down a bit and make sure I drink lots of water.
40: Well, experts say although air quality here has improved, it will fluctuate over the next few weeks. Pregnant women, children, the elderly, or those with underlying medical conditions are particularly at risk of being impacted.
4: We know that the effects are chemical, little particles that get into your lungs and can cause severe heart attacks, all kinds of things. And so we tell people, even people who have no underlying medical conditions, when the alert is out, be very careful, particularly when you're straining and breathing in. Because the deeper you breathe in, the deeper it's going to go into your lungs and the more it's going to get into your system and cause disease.
40: Well, Dr. Paul says the smoky conditions could persist on and off for the next 6 weeks as the winds from northern Ontario blow the smoke into the Ottawa area. Now, he warns everyone to check for air quality warnings before heading outside for long periods of time. Now, Environment and Climate Change Canada says the smoky conditions will likely make a return to the Ottawa area this weekend.
7: So it's still very smoky in Kingston and areas to the southwest toward Toronto, the GTA, and London. Winter still very smoky. It's going to improve there as well overnight. And so tomorrow morning should be better for most areas in southern Ontario, except London to Windsor. We're in the clear in Ottawa. But things might get worse on Saturday for a few hours before it improves again.
40: Now, this map shows how the smoke is moving from northwestern Ontario. Conditions, they are expected to continue improving here in Ottawa overnight and into tomorrow. Now, as long as the fire continues to burn and the winds blow southeast, smoke could reoccur in Ottawa and the surrounding areas, and then it continues stateside. Now, if you are heading outside for long periods of time, you're advised to check the air quality index, and you can do that on Environment Canada's website, and it ranges from 1 to 10, with 10 being the poorest air quality. And again, today for reference, we had a 7. Now we've been downgraded to 2, which is in the low range. Patricia.
8: All right, CTV's Kimberly Fowler live for us tonight. Thanks so much. And in northern Ontario, the fires are destroying homes and buildings, prompting evacuations. CTV's Heather Wright reports from Thunder Bay, where displaced residents are seeking shelter.
12: The image is harrowing. A boy and his dog in a tin boat fleeing an enormous fire.
15: The flames are just jumping and it's very scary.
12: Chance Pavola and his family spend every summer at Collins First Nation, a community about 200 kilometers from Thunder Bay. He says they initially thought a fire burning nearby would bypass them, but then the winds shifted and they had little time to get out.
15: I was still in disbelief. I couldn't believe that the fire was burning right in Collins, and it was just scary knowing that people could have been left behind.
12: The chief of Collins First Nation says every member of her community is a hero. Everyone escaped and no one was seriously injured.
18: It was just a matter of minutes before my members would have died. And, you know, even during that whole time, there was no help. We had no help. They had no help, and they had to do it on their own, and they did.
12: Thousands of people in northwest Ontario have been forced from their homes due to fast-moving wildfires. Many more have been told to be ready to leave as strong winds threaten to make an already terrible situation worse.
19: The night was difficult.
12: David Ogle and Kevin Stovall were in the midst of a canoe trip when they noticed smoke getting closer and closer. They alerted their outfitter, but the fire moved too quickly for them to get to a nearby lake to be rescued by a float plane. A helicopter was dispatched, but it couldn't land due to visibility.
19: That's when they told us to stay put at that spot for 24 hours.
12: The two friends from Texas spent the night in their canoe, ready to paddle out to water if the flames got too close.
19: Man, ashes started falling on us. Smoke was getting thicker. It was getting harder to breathe.
12: They were eventually rescued, but lost most of their belongings as their base camp burned to the ground. The Ontario Ministry of Natural Resources says there are 180 active fires in the province, 136 here in the Northwest region. 63 are considered out of control.
5: About 15 communities here in northwestern Ontario have begun evacuations or are considering them, and many are not accessible by road. Ontario has asked that planes be ready with less than 24 hours notice should more evacuations be necessary. Heather Wright, CTV News, Thunder Bay, Ontario.
36: Well, given all of this, our weather forecast here looks fairly pleasant. Again, that warning about our air quality was lifted early this afternoon, about 1 o'clock, as we take a look at what you can expect from here. Could be off and on in terms of those air quality advisories, so you want to check for that. But what we have right now is a clear evening on the way. Sunshine tomorrow, chance of showers on Saturday. Cooler temperatures overall from what we've seen the last few days. It was an interesting one today where we got a downpour late morning and then sunshine really the rest of the day. Sunshine this evening and into tomorrow as well. We'll see 22 degrees at 8 o'clock. You'll wake up to 15 and beautiful. 21 by the noon hour. We should see 25 degrees by 4 o'clock.

0: back in tomorrow at 10 a.m. Power has been restored to all of the units, but other outages mean conditions will be far from ideal. Marlene Brancato is getting ready to move back into her apartment more than 2 weeks after a devastating flood.
1: I've spent the last 16 days with my family. I think everything on my floor is working, but we have no internet or and Rogers and I guess Bell haven't connected yet.
0: On July 1st, the Park West apartment building on McEwen Avenue became surrounded by water, flooding the basement, damaging the transformer, knocking out power and hot water.
1: There was water in the hallway, but no, it did not impact my apartment. But I did have to climb up 24 floors a couple of times to clean up my fridge and things like that.
0: Since then, residents have been occasionally returning to check on their units. For Candace Stona, it's her first time back.
2: We have to get a few more clothes. I have some drugs that I need. And the fridge is rotted, all the food, so we're going to see if we could clean that out now.
0: The building is still powered by generators. But in an update to tenants on Thursday, property owner Sakely Enterprises says it will be safe for tenants to return Friday morning, noting power is restored to all units and two of three elevators are working. But residents are being warned to be careful of using major appliances, especially air conditioning, to not overload the generators. There's no laundry, no garbage chute, and no hot water on several floors.
3: We were told that between the second floor and the ninth floor, we would have hot water today, but we got an email last night saying it would be another 2 weeks.
0: And outside the building, bicycle storage now looks like this, as the basement remains inaccessible. Tenants unsure of what they will walk into Friday morning.
4: The key fob doesn't work. Apparently they're giving out keys, actual keys for the door. There's security here that lets you in, I guess. We'll find out.
0: And some residents tell CTV News that they feel unsure about the conditions in the building. But Sakely Enterprises says there is still a lot of work to be done to have the building back to normal. But as of now, there are no outstanding Ontario Fire Code issues preventing reoccupancy. Patricia.
5: Quite the ordeal. All right, CTV's Natalie Van Roy live for us tonight. Thank you. Well, the Canada Day floods also impacted the Queensway Carleton Hospital, causing extensive damage to its cancer center, forcing it to close. Repairs to the Irving Greenberg Cancer Center are expected to take several months. Some cancer care services, such as chemotherapy and oncology clinics, have been relocated to other wings of the QCH or to the Ottawa Hospital Civic and General campuses. Patients whose appointments or treatments are affected will be contacted. We have extended coverage of the flood damage across the city. There are many more stories online at ctvnewsottawa.ca.
6: Still ahead, sliding into summer at Mont Cascade, staying cool and having a blast close to home as our One Tank Trip series continues. That's coming up.
5: A Carleton Place grocery store is mourning the loss of two employees in the span of just 1 week. Now, as the employees grieve, they're rallying around the 18-year-old son of one of their colleagues, raising money to help him move forward without his mom. Here's CTV's Caitlin Wilson.
7: For Taylor Zooks-Bandy, coming to work this past week just isn't the same.
8: Used to hear her laugh all the time out on the floor, and it's just empty.
7: Last Thursday, she learned her colleague, Leanne Hall, had died, hit on Highway 401 in Kingston after getting out of her vehicle after it struck the median.
8: It definitely hit a lot of people hard, especially people working in produce. I think it really hit because everyone's so tight.
7: But Hall isn't the only loss this close-knit group of employees is grieving. She's the second person who worked at Anderson's, your independent grocer in Carleton Place, to die in the span of a week.
9: It was a dreary week, to say the least. I mean, everybody was kind of gloomy.
10: But that's where I say our staff is our family. We came together as a whole.
7: Owners Crystal and Mitch Anderson say another employee, Maggie, died following complications from a surgery.
9: Maggie was probably one of the sweetest cashiers that we had. She, you know, loved the customers. Yeah. She always had something to say.
7: And for those who worked alongside Hall, her laugh may have filled the store, but they say her world revolved around her son, Hayden.
8: Hayden was her life. Like, the way she spoke about him, she always had something to say about how he's so accomplished.

0: Now her work family is rallying around the person she loved most, raising money to help support her 18-year-old son as he grieves the loss of his mom.
1: My goal is to try and raise as much money as I can to start him off properly, to get him through school. He doesn't have a car. He will need that now for a job, to work.
0: Anderson says people can make donations at the store as well as at independent grocer locations in Elmont and Smiths Falls and online, doing what families do best, making sure no one is left behind.
1: That's what Leanne would want. So that's what we want.
0: Caitlin Wilson, CTV News.
2: A popular Halloween house in Orleans that has raised thousands of dollars for Chio over the years may be spared from the graveyard. Earlier this month, the Albert family said it may have to shut down the annual display on Pintail Terrace after a neighbor complained to Bylaw. Bylaw says several structures on the property did not comply with the rules, but yesterday, counselors directed Bylaw staff to work with the family to address concerns about the display so that it may continue to operate. Well, the city is asking the Ontario government to put a stop to the Kanata Golf Course development. A years-long legal battle over the Kanata Golf and Country Club came to an end last year after the Supreme Court dismissed the city's appeal. That meant a decades-old agreement to keep 40% of the property as green space was ruled inoperative, clearing the way for homes to be built. The province previously told the city it would not intervene while the case was before the courts. Now, councillors are asking again. Premier Ford has previously said the province would not get involved. The Ottawa Hospital is warning patients and visitors heading to the general campus to give themselves extra time to park. Repair work at the parking garage will result in about 200 fewer spots. The work is expected to begin this month and continue until February 2027. The covered parking garage is one of four parking areas at the general campus. With the opening of the Gordie Howe Bridge between Ontario and Michigan less than 2 weeks away, Prime Minister Mark Carney is attempting to explain why the new deal with the U.S. is a good one. It comes after President Trump delayed the original opening, claiming he was going to get a better deal with Canada. CTV's Mike Lecouture reports.
3: The ongoing battle over the Gordie Howe Bridge has put the Prime Minister on the defensive as Mark Carney attempts to explain the new deal that will help the span open later this month.
4: No sharing of tolls until all the debt is repaid.
3: It's unclear how long that will take, given Canada had agreed to front the full construction costs, which grew to $6.4 billion. In the original deal, toll revenues would only be split after Canada recouped the billions of dollars in costs. But after U.S. President Donald Trump intervened, a new arrangement had to be brokered.
4: We will split net revenues over the course of the first 15 years. And those net revenues are after operational costs, so it's manning the toll booths, it's maintenance, it's snow removal, a series of other operational costs.
3: Carney downplayed any net revenues in the first few years, saying they could be modest or even negative. The American share is supposed to go into a regional economic development fund.
5: Disclose the deal, disclose its terms, explain to Canadians who's getting paid what.
3: Chevaloy Majumder was an advisor to Prime Minister Stephen Harper when the original deal was brokered for the bridge in 2012. And he wants to see what Canada conceded.
5: I really want to do an apples-to-apples comparison. I can't do that so long as Mark Carney and Dominic LeBlanc fail to share the specifics around the deal.
3: Asked by reporters today, Canada-U.S. Trade Minister Dominic LeBlanc wouldn't provide any details about the agreement.
6: Have you seen the Gordie Howe contract?
7: While the Prime Minister continues to say it's a good deal for both sides, Canada cannot raise or lower tolls on the bridge without agreement from the U.S. It's something that wasn't in the original deal. Mike Lecouture, CTV News, Ottawa.
8: It's like a moment that creates a memory, you know, for a generation at this point, because it's been 15 years.
2: Coming up, a bittersweet goodbye from a musician who's become a part of Ottawa's summer tradition. And here's a live look now through our Centennial Glass Sky Cam. Sunny, a little bit hazy, 25 degrees out there right now.
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2: You might need a new prescription.

0: It's a little slow right there. The roads on a Thursday. Some slower spots certainly on the Queensway where you might expect them. Westbound primarily, Churchill through to Woodruff area slowing down considerably tonight. Well, every Thursday, we want to put the spotlight on three good things happening in our city.
1: And tonight, Patricia, we begin with Blues Fest love for a bagpiper who says this year will be his last.
2: It's a little bittersweet. It's not easy to walk away.
1: Nico Gravel has been a Blues Fest staple for the last 15 years, faithfully standing outside near the festival grounds night after night. The sound is hard to miss, so most festival goers remember him as they arrive and some of the last music they hear as they head home. But he says there are other European festivals he wants to pursue, and they tend to be at the same time as Blues Fest. So while Ottawa's still going to be home for him, summer busking will be happening overseas. It's bittersweet for me too, Patricia.
0: Yeah, it is, because we always wave to him as we leave,
1: right.
0: And I'm so used to seeing him there. I know you had a chance to chat with him last night. I talked to him on radio as well, and he says he's loved Blues Fest over the years, but it's also tougher as a busker to make a little bit of cash because you got a tap now, or, you know, some people have toonies and $5 bills in their pockets, but not all of us.
1: So, yeah.
0: Yeah, it's been lovely to see him out there. So wish him well on that European circuit. He is there till the end of this Blues
1: Fest,
0: right.
1: Though,
0: so
1: yes.
0: Still a chance. Speaking of, there were large crowds last night as the festival resumed after that two-day break, Monday, Tuesday. Conan Gray headlining on the main stage. Natasha Bedingfield and Miles Smith also performed last night. Tonight's headliner is Lord Huron, and we know about tomorrow's headliner as well. It's a big night with Ella Langley.
1: Definitely. I'm going on Saturday for Shaggy and Gwen Stefani.
0: I think I might as well.
1: Yes.
0: Yeah.
1: Blues Fest. Oh my goodness. And it's not the only festival taking place in the capital region. This year's festival, Parasol, kicks off tonight in Gatineau. Among tonight's performers are DJ Gruesome, Phil Lauzon, and our very own, yes, our very own Ottawa Weekender and Pure Country 94 radio host, Tanea Taylor. The festival runs until July 26th outside Casino Lac Limi. And don't get jealous or lonely at the end of the show. I'm going to be ripping off this suit and going to watch and support Tanea.
0: And her mom's coming.
1: Yep.
0: And she's got a bunch of friends.
1: That's
0: a big stage for her, so really happy for her. That's really, really cool. And the spot looks beautiful.
1: Yeah.
0: They designed it to be Instagrammable, so I want to see your pictures there.
1: I'll snap some for you.
0: All right, good stuff.
1: I may or not wear a cowboy hat. Today's request.
0: I look forward to that. She said she's not wearing a hat, but she wears
1: her boots. She has the boots, yeah.
0: All right, good stuff. Have fun at Parasol. Do you have a story for us to include in our Three Good Things segment? Something light, happy, a community event, or notable achievement? We'd love to hear your ideas. You can send them to ottawanews@ctv.ca.
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0: Well, many people getting outside to enjoy the beautiful summer day with the air quality improving throughout the afternoon. A boater out on the Rideau River today passing under the Vimy Memorial Bridge. This always makes me nervous. They have lots of room, though. Temperatures reached a high of 26. Very little humidity out there, so pretty ideal conditions, certainly compared to what we're seeing in other parts of our province. As we take a look at the satellite radar picture right now, we have some showers moving through. We had that brief downpour here in the Ottawa area earlier, but for the next 24 hours or so, we have very little in the way of precipitation in our forecast. As we take a look at the conditions across the country, it's cooler out east where they have a mix of sun and cloud, the odd shower out there as well, and not too many spots getting over 20 degrees, a lot of temperatures in the teens into Quebec and Ontario. A little warmer. The heat is down in the southern part of the province. Toronto seeing 27, Windsor 28, and a lot of smoke in those areas as well, right across the bridge from Windsor. We know Detroit was terrible in terms of air quality today, as we told you about a little bit earlier. Out to the western part of the country, we have temperatures in the mid to upper teens throughout most of the prairies into Yellowknife, where it's 27. Fires continue to burn in the Northwest Territories. Vancouver today, 23 degrees, a mix of sun and cloud. Chance of thunderstorms there as well. Up to the north in Whitehorse, a little cooler at 19 degrees. Our overnight lows here will be pretty good for the sleeping weather. For those of you who do not have air conditioning, you could possibly pop a window open tonight. 14 degrees here in Ottawa, the same in Brockville. Kingston will see 15 degrees. Trenton, 16 overnight. 11s in many parts of our region, Petawawa, Gatineau, Maniwaki, and Mont-Tremblant. Montreal will see 15 as an overnight low. In Kempville, 14 degrees. Checking out those highs for you tomorrow to end the work week. This looks pretty good. This is going to please most people out there. Sunshine and temperatures in the mid-20s, 25 right here in Ottawa and in Brockville. Bancroft just a little warmer along the Seaway. Kingston's had a little more trouble with smoke than we have. Hopefully a better day for them tomorrow, 26, 27 in Trenton. To the north of us in Maniwaki, 25 degrees and sunshine tomorrow. The same in Petawawa and Gatineau, a little cooler in Tremblant, but Montreal and Kempville will also see 25 degrees. The seven-day forecast is brought to you by Davidson Hearing Aid Center, celebrating over 80 years in family business. All right, so 25 tomorrow, and then we're going to see the temperature drop on Saturday. We could see some showers and 19 degrees. It's been a while since we saw 19 as a daytime high. Sunshine on Sunday and 23, and then a little warmer on Monday, but some cooler temperatures next week compared to what we have been seeing. 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

0: Well, with gas prices on the rise, once again, you may be looking for some staycation ideas for the summer. Our One Tank Trip series is all about showing you places you can go on less than one tank of gas. Tonight, we're making a splash at Mont Cascade. 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Here's CTV's Camille Wilson to tell you all about it.
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2: I'm here since I'm 6 years old. I'm going to turn 40. And every time we arrive here, we sing the song, Cascade, the soleil brille, and it's like the whole song.
1: From a familiar jingle to many memories, like spending her summer birthdays here, she's happy it's still around to bring her 9-year-old daughter, Florence. This is where they plan to enjoy their summer.
2: We're going to be here, three times a week. Okay. 3-4 times a week.
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3: 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We do have a food truck over here, a bar, a taco stand as well with tacos. We do have walking tacos this year. And, of course, my favorite one, the ice bar with the ice cream.
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5: That's a great place to spend a day when it's hot out. 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
6: Yeah.
4: How many times have you been to this water park?
7: 3 times.
8: We saw the season passes and we were like, let's go. Come almost every day now.
1: Ready, set, go. Their favorite ride, the Pro Racer, going head-to-head to the finish line.
4: Who wins?
1: Mom is the fastest.
9: Great time to come out here. It's really hot, so come here to cool off.
4: And if the water slides aren't enough to cool you down, make sure you grab a refreshing strawberry lemonade.
3: We have some a nice atmosphere here at the park. We can hear laughing, screaming. People are just having so much fun over here.
1: An indoor chalet just steps away from the slides with washrooms, lockers, change rooms, and a large sitting area.
10: My favorite ride is this one so far, and I also like the magic.
1: For Delage and her daughter, the 10-minute drive from home is worth every slide.
4: There's not too crowdy, so this is fun. You don't wait too much in line.
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0: Well, now some other stories you need to know right now. Ottawa drivers who get nabbed for parking in no stopping zones on downtown streets will soon have to pay higher fines. The city is hiking penalties for no stopping and no parking violations. It's part of the plan to keep traffic moving this fall. As of September 1st, the fine for stopping in a no-stopping area in a downtown corridor will increase from $130 to $195. The fine for a no-parking violation will increase from $90 to $135. And if you do get one of those parking tickets, it will be a different color. The city is changing the color of parking tickets from white to yellow to make it easier to see on your windshield. That will be in effect as of July 28th. Drivers will also have an extra week pay the early payment fine.
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0: Ottawa's mayor at an opening event for Byward Square here in the Byward Market this afternoon. The space features new seating, a kids' playground, local food and drinks, public art displays, and family-friendly programming throughout the summer. And this weekend, there will be a World Cup watch party.
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0: Well, with wildfire smoke expected to continue to impact air quality over the coming weeks, many people may be staying indoors more often to try and avoid those smoky conditions. But the smoke can also creep inside your home. CTV's Pat Foran has some tips on how to protect yourself.
22: It was an ominous view of the Toronto skyline as thick, heavy smoke from the wildfires hangs over the city. The smoke contains a toxic cloud of pollutants and is something no one wants to breathe in. 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They've been selling out and more inventory is on the way.
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22: Running an air purifier can trap wildfire smoke as well as dust, allergens, and pet dander. 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They work best with a clean filter, which should be replaced every 6 to 12 months.
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22: 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You can also upgrade your filter to something designed to catch smaller particles. Customers were looking for filters to try and limit wildfire smoke before it enters the home.
24: The smoke makes my asthma worse. When the air quality is bad, I get a filter that's fairly fine to take out the small particulates.
22: When it comes to furnace filters, you should check the MERV number. The higher the number, the more pollutants it will catch.
23: Anything 11 and up would be satisfactory, but the higher the MERV, the better it is because it will just block more contaminants and pollutants.
22: A high MERV number will catch smaller particles, but depending on your furnace, it could impact airflow. You could also switch back to a lower MERV number once the smoke situation passes. As well as keeping your windows and doors closed, you can use weather stripping to keep smoky air out. Every little bit helps until the dense wildfire smoke clears the area. Pat Foran, CTV News.
0: Premier Doug Ford says members of his government who billed taxpayers for Toronto hotel stays, despite living in the GTA, will pay back every single penny. It's the first time the Premier has commented on the issue since the expense records were revealed. CTV's Queen's Park Bureau Chief Siobhan Morris reports.
2: When I talked to caucus, he literally had to pull me off the roof.
5: The Premier furious over an expenses scandal. Progressive Conservative MPPs from the GTA billing taxpayers for over $120,000 in hotel stays over the last 3 years. A provision meant to be for emergencies only. Doug Ford didn't share what reasons his members gave.
2: I'll leave it at that. Totally unacceptable. And I told them, you're paying back every single penny. That's not the way we operate. Simple as that.
7: This is exactly how they operate, and we see it again and again.
5: The opposition leader drawing parallels with the Premier's purchase and return of a private jet. A pattern, Marit Stiles says, of only acting once caught.
7: What is wrong with you that you think that that was even remotely acceptable ever? It's so out of touch with Ontarians and where people are at right now. They are looking for honest, ethical government that is respectful of the taxpayers.
5: The government is trying to signal that respect for taxpayers. In a memo obtained by CTV News, the Premier's chief of staff talks about efforts to spend wisely, instituting a hiring freeze for the Premier's office. After parting ways with 10 staffers since March, saving over $1 million a year, and encouraging ministers' offices to look for comparable savings. Premier Ford says it's about setting an example.
2: We're driving efficiencies throughout the province, and I directed my chief of staff, I want to see $1 million savings, and that's a big chunk out of an office.
5: The Liberals call it a desperate, too late attempt to change the channel on hotel rooms.
8: The Premier's office went from a budget of just under $3 million in 2018 to $8.1 million last year. And that's just the staff that's on the sunshine list.
5: CTV political analyst Scott Reed sees it as clumsy damage control.
9: None of this seems to track with the impression that the Ford government has tried to leave with Ontarians, which is that they pick up a dime on the sidewalk if they think there are savings to be had. And this couldn't look less like that.
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25: It was instant. It was started to go dark. Everything started to kind of shut down. I could feel weakness, and I knew I was going to collapse.
0: Women have a higher risk of stroke than men, but there are gaps in research and care. Just ahead, details on a unique program promoting support and prevention.
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1: Women account for more than 57% of all stroke deaths, but many female-specific risk factors are not routinely addressed in care. CTV's health reporter Pauline Chan has more on the effort to combat that situation.
3: Shannon Langlois-Horkey was trying to catch her puppy Willow when she suffered a stroke in 2022. She was just 42 years old.
4: It was instant. It was started to go dark. Everything started to kind of shut down. I could feel weakness, and I knew I was going to collapse.
3: She was lucky. She got help right away and did well with her rehab, but she says trying to navigate health services, like help for vision loss, was difficult on her own.
5: We actually tried to integrate care through integrated referral pathway with neurology, family medicine, cardiology, OBGYN, psychiatry, and many other services.
3: Dr. Alexandra Picula in the center, with Shannon on the left, leads the Women in Midlife Brain Health and Stroke Prevention Clinic, also known as WIM, at UHN. Why are the years between age 35 and 65 so important for stroke prevention?
5: During the midlife, specifically for women, women tend to acquire high burden of vascular risk factors, specifically hypertension, hyperlipidemia, diabetes, metabolic syndrome, as well as what we call redistribution of adipose tissue or fat around the belly or visceral fat that also represent a risk factor for many cardiac diseases.
3: Not only does the program pull together stroke experts from many different health specialties, it also offers shared medical appointments, group information sharing sessions.
5: They promote peer support, improve health outcomes, and really reduce emergency department visits.
4: We can look at diet, sleep, exercise, stress, mental health, social connections as well, like having a support network.
5: Adverse pregnancy outcomes actually increase risk for stroke by almost 80% in the first year after that. And that risk is almost 14 to 15 times higher in the 3 years following delivery.
3: The WIM program began in January and is open to women who are at high risk for stroke. Pauline Chan, CTV News.
6: Of the third period, maybe here.
1: Well, coming up, we now know when the Sens' former captain will make his first official return visit to Ottawa. The highlights as the NHL schedule is released. Coming up, here's a live look through our Centennial Glass Skycam. 25 degrees out there in the capital. Still a little hazy this evening, although our air quality did improve through the day. We're expecting sunshine and clear skies tomorrow.
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0: Here's what's on CTV tonight. E-Talk, three big bangs for you this evening. Back-to-back episodes of Children Ruin Everything at 9 and 9:30, and finish it off with Traders Canada at 10. One final look at this forecast as our air quality is improving. That's the good news. And we have lots of sunshine for you tomorrow. That's the other part of the good news. You're going to wake up to 15 degrees after a fairly cool night. That's the other part of the good news. And tomorrow you're going to see a daytime high of about 25 degrees. It does get maybe cooler than some of us would like on Saturday. At least that's what they're forecasting right now. A 19 degree high with a good chance we'll see some showers on Saturday. The sunshine is back on Sunday, 23 degrees. More of it on Monday. Slightly cooler temperatures next week, certainly compared to the last 10 days or so in Ottawa. Well, we want to bring you an incredible summer night out with Sips and Sparkles. One lucky winner and three friends will each receive a $500 gift card to Charm Diamond Centers, then head out for an amazing dinner at Riviera Ottawa. 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Best of luck to you. We want to check in to see what our news team will be working on for tonight. Kimberly Fowler is on the desk at 11:30.
2: Yeah, we'll keep an eye on the weather conditions, although they're great here in the Ottawa area right now. Kingston is still quite smoky, but it is expected to clear overnight. And we'll also have more on this story. Listen up. 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Now, researchers at the University of Waterloo say they found a way to create custom contact lenses in just 20 minutes. 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And join me tonight for CTV News at 11:30.
0: Custom contact lenses. I'm intrigued. They'd be very comfortable, I would think.
2: You'd hope so.
0: Kind of like getting custom shoes. And
2: yes.
0: Made for you. All right, good stuff. We'll watch for that. And finally for us tonight, a lot of people were watching for this. The Ottawa Senators releasing their schedule for the 26-27 season today. And some fans scrolling to find one game in particular.
3: Of the third period, maybe here, and it's in!
0: Remember those days. Former Sens captain Brady Tkachuk will return to Ottawa with his brother and his new team, the Florida Panthers, on Wednesday, October 21st. So circle that on the calendar. He'll also be in town for a game at the CTC on March 18th. Now, the Senators will open the season in Toronto on October 3rd. We'll play in Boston and Detroit, all before their home opener against Philadelphia, which is October 8th. That game was announced yesterday, and tickets for the home opener went on sale this afternoon. It'll be very interesting to see how tickets go for the October 21st game. It's kind of feeling like in the category of a Leafs game for me, although that might feel different for you.
2: It's differently for me, for sure. But yeah, the first thing I did when I heard this, I did circle the 21st on my calendar.
0: Because
2: it's going to be a big game here.
0: Okay.
2: A lot of people are invested.
0: So if we're going to go, does that mean we get to get margaritas at the little star booth to just to, you know, make it sort of a win-win.
2: It's a tradition. We have to do that. Plus the egg rolls.
0: Yeah. Lots of good stuff, even if we're spending most of our time booing the former captain.
2: Yeah.
0: I'm sure he'll get a little of that and some people cheering.
2: I think he'll get a lot of boos.
0: Maybe a lot of boos.
2: More than the cheers.
0: Not the kind of boos we're getting.
2: Unfortunately. Exactly.
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6: Good evening. I'm Ryan Knoll. Sunny out there, 25 degrees. Your full forecast is coming up. First, your top stories. While smoke from wildfires in northern Ontario is expected to make its way back to our region in the coming days, late this morning, Ottawa's air quality deteriorated to a 7 on Environment Canada's scale, which is considered high risk. While conditions improved to low risk by early afternoon, thanks to some rainfall, officials are warning residents that the city's air quality will fluctuate for the next 6 to 8 weeks. Dr. Paul Romoliotis is the medical officer of health and CEO of Eastern Ontario's health unit. He urges everyone to check for air quality warnings before heading outside for long periods of time.
5: We know that the effects are chemical, little particles that get into your lungs and can cause severe heart attacks, all kinds of things. And so we tell people, even people who have no underlying medical conditions, when the alert is out, be very careful, particularly when you're straining and breathing in. Because the deeper you breathe in, the deeper it's going to go into your lungs and the more it's going to get into your system and cause disease.
6: Environment Canada says the smoky conditions will likely make a return to the capital this weekend, though movement of wildfire smoke is very difficult to predict. Meantime, residents in an apartment building devastated by flooding will finally be able to return home tomorrow, but many floors still don't have hot water and several other services remain unavailable. The building is located at 30 McEwen Avenue in the city's West End, one of the hardest hit areas during the storm. CTV's Natalie Van Roy reports.
7: The building is still powered by generators, but in an update to tenants on Thursday, property owner Sakely Enterprises says it will be safe for tenants to return Friday morning, noting power is restored to all units and two of three elevators are working. But residents are being warned to be careful of using major appliances, especially air conditioning, to not overload the generators. There's no laundry, no garbage chute, and no hot water on several floors.
8: We were told that between the second floor and the ninth floor, we would have hot water, but we got an email last night saying it would be another 2 weeks.
7: Tenants unsure of what they will walk into.
9: The key fob doesn't work. Apparently they're giving out actual keys for the door. There's security here that lets you in, I guess. We'll find out.
7: Natalie Van Roy, CTV News.
6: In other news, as a Carlton Place grocery store mourns the loss of two employees in the span of just 1 week, employees are rallying around the 18-year-old son of one of their colleagues, raising money to help him move forward without his mother. CTV's Caitlin Wilson has more.
10: For Taylor Zooks-Bandy, coming to work this past week just isn't the same.
11: Used to hear her laugh all the time out on the floor, and it's just empty.
10: Last Thursday, she learned her colleague, Leanne Hall, had died, hit on Highway 401 in Kingston after getting out of her vehicle after it struck the median.
11: It definitely hit a lot of people hard.
10: She's the second person who worked at Anderson's, your independent grocer in Carlton Place, to die in the span of a week. Owners Crystal and Mitch Anderson say another employee, Maggie, died following complications from a surgery.
12: Probably one of the sweetest cashiers that we had.
10: They say her world revolved around her son, Hayden. Now her work family is rallying around the person she loved most.
13: My goal is to try and raise as much money as I can to get him through school.
6: People can make donations at the store or online. And a popular Halloween house in Orleans that has raised thousands of dollars for Chio over the years may be spared from being shut down. Earlier this month, the Albert family said it may have to shut down the annual display on Pintail Terrace after a neighbor complained to bylaw. Officers told them several structures on the property did not comply with the rules. But yesterday, counselors directed bylaw staff to work with the family to address concerns about the display so that it may continue to operate. It's a new way to join the conversation. Have your say with the CFRA talkback button on the iHeartRadio app. From the CTV Weather Center, clear skies in the forecast. Overnight, temperatures dropping down to a low of 14 degrees. Sunny tomorrow, a high of 25, feeling like 27. 60% chance of showers and a risk of thunderstorms in the evening, though. Cloudy Saturday, just a high of 19, 60% chance of rain. And then beautiful day Sunday, sunny, a high of 23. That is the latest from the CTV Newsroom. I'm Ryan Knowles. 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
0: 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Thank you, Ashley and Gord, for sending me on this journey. Country 94 in Ottawa. 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That's part of their conversation in the morning. I Play Rocky, out on Amazon, I believe, if you want to get it. Richard Krause is coming up later on tonight. Shane Hewitt and the Night Shift. The Food Professor is here. We're talking about grocery costs next.
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0: Throwback Thursday 2011 for a throwback. The final flight of the space shuttle was the Atlantis going up. We're going to talk to a space shuttle expert coming up, space reporter, who has been reporting on all this stuff for a really long time. Cool stuff. 71010 did receive a couple of text messages of where people were in 2011. I got this one from Chris. It says, 2011, my stepson was starting 25 months of chemo, which led him to needing two hip replacements after the chemo nicks killed his hip bones. To which I replied, Chris, this must have been such a difficult time for you. How did your son make out? Cancer-free, thankfully. He had his hips done by a Toronto and by a great surgeon. Worst part was having to fight like hell to get them done. Just amazing story. He was in a wheelchair, super high dose of morphine. They wanted to stay on this until his mid to late 40s. We all know how that would have gone. So now he's a sous chef at a local high-end winery and living life. So amazing story. 2011, Throwback Thursday. Where were you? What were you up to back in the day? Okay, so what did life look like in 2011? We've had so much going on here. Price of gas in everybody's mind, price of food, price of living, homes, and so on, wars, and all of that. 2011, space shuttle was ending. This is the launch of NASA's, a final launch of NASA's 30-year space shuttle program, what it sounded like.
1: Mark. He might have...
2: Yeah, let's just say, Bobby, sequence start.
1: And off to Atlantis' computers has occurred. Solid rocket booster nozzle steering check and work.
2: 20.
1: Firing chain is armed.
2: 15.
1: Go for main engine start. T-minus 10, 9, 8, 7, 6, 5. All three engines up and burning. 2, 1, 0. And liftoff, the final liftoff of Atlantis on the shoulders of the space shuttle. America will continue the dream.
0: Well, which is not really true. It didn't really continue for a really long time. Private equity and stuff got involved, and there's now all kinds of commercial-based space stuff, which maybe that works out in the end, but it's cool now, and people are very much paying attention again. The very last launch of NASA's 30-year space shuttle, pretty cool stuff. GenXers, that's all we've ever known, was the space shuttle until recently, right? Now there's rockets that land on a floating platform, like a stick. Like, you know when your kids would flip the bottle? What'd you call that, Noah? Like the bottle flipping? Is that what it was?
3: I never did that.
0: No, I know you didn't do that, but you must know kids.
3: Yeah, I call them dumb.
0: They flip a bottle and land it on its... Anyway, rockets doing that. Kind of wild. Politics. Since Noah's the only one here, hands up. Who was the prime minister in 2011?
3: Was it Trudeau?
0: No, close though. He was coming. The second one was coming soon. Stephen Harper, the Conservatives, and Harper just won a majority government in May 2011 federal election.
4: Critically important decision today, friends. They chose hope, unity of purpose, and a strong Canada. And because Canadians chose hope, we can now begin to come together again. As we must, as Canadians, as fellow citizens, friends and neighbors, for our part, we are intensely aware that we are and we must be the government of all Canadians, including those who did not vote for us. And friends, hear me on this. All the lessons of the past few years, holding to our principles, but also of listening, of caring, of adapting those lessons that have come with a minority government, we must continue to practice as a majority government.
0: There you go, Stephen Harper winning the election in May. That's 2011. And it was only 5 years later that everything changed. Four, I guess, technically, but five, really, in real time. Okay, so after the federal election, there was another thing that happened in Canada that was a very big deal, was Jack Layton and the NDP becoming the official opposition for the first time in Canadian history.
5: We're going to work very hard as New Democrats in the House of Commons each and every day to earn the trust that Canadians have placed in us. And I want to say that I've always favored proposition over opposition. But we will oppose the government when it's off track.
0: I you know, Jack Layton, boy, he was something. I drove by the Jack Layton building, actually, this morning and thought of him. So it is interesting that it comes up on Throwback Thursday today. You have to wonder if he had more time in Canadian politics, what politics would look like in the last 15 years in this country. That's for sure. That's from the CBC, that audio, by the way. Okay, down in the States, Barack Obama was dealing with the debt ceiling, something that also has never since gone away.
6: Now is the time to deal with these issues. If not now, when? I've been hearing from my Republican friends for quite some time that it is a moral imperative for us to tackle our debt and our deficits in a serious way. I've been hearing
0: from them. So there you
6: go,
0: Barack Obama down in the States, and yeah, it's just politicians just spoke a lot differently, didn't they? Well, you know what else happened on the sort of the day here at the end of the week where most of the local NHL teams are releasing their schedules and their opening day games and who they're playing against and all that stuff. Extra games this year, by the way. Added a couple more games on the old season. In Vancouver, it was about 4 weeks ago in time, in 2011, that there was the riots after Vancouver lost Game 7. And Michael Landsberg from TSN, speaking with the mayor of Vancouver at the time, talking about the riots the day later.
7: The corner of Granville and Georgia, a place you go to shop, or today, a place you go to reflect. We're reflecting with the mayor, Gregor Robertson. Good to see you.
8: It's good to be here.
7: You were with us 2 weeks ago, and we talked hockey, and you proved you were a huge Canucks fan. And yesterday, you were at the game, and obviously that was a disappointment. But I'm sure what happened outside was an even bigger disappointment for you?
8: Well, it was. There was a small group of hooligans, basically, that had a game plan. They showed up. They're not hockey fans. They don't care about the Canucks or the Bruins. They showed up here with weapons, with incendiary devices, and created havoc in our downtown last night.
0: So they started flipping cars, and Vancouver's never let it down or lived it down ever since. Throwback Thursday, 2011. The last space shuttle mission is the inspiration for that. Some of the music that was happening that was pretty popular was not your Spotify, although it was technically out, I think, at that time. But it wasn't really recognized, maybe even legal yet. BitTorrents, LimeWire, RapidShare, MediaFire, that's how people shared music back then. Still on CDs. iPhones were out, but not really. In Canada, they had been out for a little bit, but there wasn't a ton to get at. Not everybody had them. iPhone 4, you could have been playing on Angry Birds back in 2011, which I do remember playing on Angry Birds. In fact, I flew to Canadian Music Week in Toronto with my program director, and this is where I learned that sometimes your boss doesn't just work all the time, and he played Angry Birds for 4 hours on that flight. And I was shocked, and it made me wonder, is this what he does all day? Is this why nothing gets done at my work? It's a lesson learned. About 2011 Throwback Thursday, 7-10-10. Where were you? What were you up to? Text it in. We will shout you out. Shane Hewitt and the Night Shift coming up. Rob Breckenridge is off. We have a very special guest called Tim Powers going to join us next.
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16: Good evening, I'm Ryan Knowles. Sunny skies out there, 24 degrees, shaping up to be a beautiful evening. Your full forecast is coming up. First, your top stories. Well, Environment Canada says the city of Ottawa's air quality will fluctuate for the next several weeks as wildfires continue to burn in northern Ontario. Residents are being urged to take the proper precautions, with officials saying everyone is at risk regardless of their age or health status. CTV's Adrian Gobriel spoke with Glory Dolphin Hammis, the CEO of IQ Air's North American division.
17: Plumes of forest fire smoke infiltrating city skylines across North America are packing potent particles. There are a number of proactive steps that experts recommend you take to protect yourself and your loved ones. They might be seen as an unwelcome throwback to the pandemic, though wearing a high-quality mask can filter out harmful particles.
18: Quality masks ensure that you breathe 95% cleaner air. I see people walking around with surgical masks. Surgical masks, actually, they do not protect the wearer.
17: Strenuous outdoor labor and exercise should be avoided.
18: It will exacerbate any respiratory or any heart condition that might be present.
16: Environment Canada says the smoky conditions will likely make a return to the capital this weekend, though movement of wildfire smoke is difficult to predict. Meantime, several communities in northern Ontario have been forced to evacuate due to the wildfires. CTV's Heather Wright is in Thunder Bay, where displaced families are seeking shelter.
19: A boy and his dog in a tin boat fleeing an enormous fire.
20: Flames are just jumping and it's very scary.
19: Chance Pavola and his family spend every summer at Collins First Nation, a community about 200 kilometers from Thunder Bay. He says they initially thought a fire burning nearby would bypass them, but then the winds shifted and they had little time to get out.
20: It was just scary knowing that people could have been left behind.
19: The chief of Collins First Nation says every member of her community escaped and no one was seriously injured.
21: About 15 communities here in northwestern Ontario have begun evacuations or are considering them, and many are not accessible by road. Ontario has asked that planes be ready with less than 24 hours notice should more evacuations be necessary.
16: Officials say there are 180 active fires in Ontario, 63 of which are considered out of control. In other news, the Queensway Carleton Hospital says the Canada Day floods caused extensive damage to its cancer center, forcing it to close. Repairs to the Irving Greenberg Cancer Center are expected to take several months. Some cancer care services like chemotherapy and oncology clinics have been relocated to other wings of the QCH or to the Ottawa Hospital Civic and General campuses. Patients whose appointments are affected will be contacted. And with the opening of the Gordie Howe Bridge between Ontario and Michigan less than 2 weeks away, Prime Minister Mark Carney attempted to explain why the new deal with the U.S. is a good one. It comes after President Donald Trump delayed the original opening, claiming he was going to get a better deal with Canada. Here's CTV's Mike LeCouture.
22: No sharing of tolls until all the debt is repaid.
23: It's unclear how long that will take, given Canada had agreed to front the full construction costs, which grew to $6.4 billion. In the original deal, toll revenues would only be split after Canada recouped the billions.